0: 222, sluggish in Maltby from Paradise Lake Road to Echo Lake Road. Woodinville to Maltby is an 11-minute drive. SeaTac Airport to Newcastle, 24 minutes. Seattle to Everett, about an hour drive. 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
1: NBC News Radio, I'm Jim Roop. Polls are closing and vote counting beginning in a Texas-sized test for President Trump's hold on the GOP for the midterms. Voters in Texas casting their ballots in the Republican primary runoff for the U.S. Senate between incumbent Senator John Cornyn and State Attorney General Ken Paxton. President Trump is endorsing Paxton. The winner will face Democrat State Representative James Tallarico. The South Carolina Senate rejecting a new GOP-friendly congressional redistricting map ahead of this year's elections. A motion to end debate failed today in the Republican-controlled Senate, halting the push before the midterms. The plan was backed by President Trump to improve GOP congressional prospects. In an effort to stop leaks to the press, the Trump administration is proposing allowing federal agencies to require their employees to sign non-disclosure agreements, NDAs. The proposal was revealed today by the Office of Personnel Management and seeks to, quote, safeguard non-public, confidential, or proprietary information, end quote. Individual agencies will be given the option to impose the NDA requirement or not. Over 60 million people in the South and parts of Texas are under the threat of flash flooding. A number of storm systems will hit the South with a risk of flash floods present from New Orleans to southern Virginia through tomorrow morning. Another system traveling to the southern plains will impact parts of north and central Texas. Ferrari's first fully electric car is getting a big thumbs down from Italians and online critics. The company unveiled the Luce car today and its base price of $640,000. Italy's transport minister bashing the price and saying it looks like anything but a Ferrari car. Critics say it looks just like a $30,000 Toyota Prius. Jim Roop, NBC News Radio. Construction has started on the temporary arena for UFC's upcoming White House event. The structure for UFC Freedom 250 is being built on the South Lawn and can be seen towering over the White House right now. The temporary arena is expected to hold 5,000 spectators. Bigger crowds are expected to watch at a fan fest being held on the ellipse. Gen X is heading toward retirement with a financial red flag waving high.
2: New Federal Reserve data says Gen Xers, those 40 and 50-somethings who survived dial-up internet and Crystal Pepsi, now carry the highest credit card balances of any generation. And WalletHub's latest breakdown based on Experian's 2025 numbers puts their average balance at almost $9,600. Why so high? Experts say it's because they're stuck between kids who need money and parents who need, well, more money. Gen X does want to retire. Their credit cards, though, well, they're planning on working forever. I'm Monica Nelson.
1: Now, for those still working, some are making a case for a four-day work week in the effort to battle obesity.
3: Research at the European Congress on Obesity in Istanbul finds countries with more working hours over the course of a year have higher obesity rates. The study shows a reduction of working hours by just 1% will result in a slight decrease in obesity rates. James Reeves with the Four Day Week Foundation tells The Guardian that chopping off that extra day could reduce Britain's obesity levels by giving people the time they need to get rid of bad habits and make healthier choices. I'm Michael Kastner.
1: Add Vermont to the list of states getting the green light to sue Meta over its platforms allegedly addicting kids. Yesterday, the Supreme Court refused to hear Meta's appeal of a lower court's ruling that allows the suit to move forward. Meta had been arguing Vermont does not have the jurisdiction. It's the latest in a series of legal battles Meta is fighting over whether it's knowingly harming children with the design of its social media platforms. Jim Roop, NBC News Radio.
4: A better life with Dr. Sanjay Gupta.
5: More and more people are using magnesium supplements to help them sleep. But are they safe? And do they really work? Well, first, let's talk about actual magnesium. That's an essential mineral that is needed for more than 300 different processes in the body, according to one dietitian. And most people get enough of it simply from the foods they eat. Now, if you're not getting enough, there are a few different types of supplements you can try. 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Now, when it comes to the science, we looked into this, and I gotta say, there's not a lot of strong evidence that magnesium supplements will actually help you sleep. 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And maybe it's those things then that help you get some better sleep. I'm Dr. Sanjay Gupta, helping you live a better life.
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9: And let's go ahead and take a look now to our Alternative Talk weather outlook for Tuesday. Well, after those morning showers burn off, we'll see partly sunny skies later on this afternoon. High temperatures around 62, 63 degrees. For tonight, mostly clear skies, low temperatures down to about 50. For Wednesday and for Thursday, more sunshine expected, warmer temperatures in the low to mid 70s, maybe around 77 for Thursday, low temperatures in the mid 50s, clouds, light rain showers, and sun breaks arriving for Friday. Highs cooler around 56.
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0: 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It is the Matt McNeil Show here on your Friday. Good to have you with us here today, Matt. And the birthday boy, Brett, is here today. Damn right I'm going to embarrass you. He is 24 years old.
1: That is correct.
0: That is. I look 24 at like 12. I don't know why. I looked a lot older at a younger age. This is happy birthday to you, my friend. Do you have any fun plans for this weekend?
1: Yeah, I'm going out with some friends and family. So,
0: hey, happy birthday. Congratulations. And I can just tell you right now, you are the best damn producer I've ever had, man. I can't tell you how much I've enjoyed working with you, and I'm not going to. You better be freaking recording this now, because I guarantee you, you got 364 days of the year that you're not going to hear this.
1: Depends on if there's a check involved. So send you one later.
0: Not this time. That's the holiday. That's Christmas.
1: Well, it's free on my birthday.
0: Birthdays. I'm a compassionate human being. Happy birthday, and congratulations on another year. And we actually, I think, have to start actually saying that at this point. So let's be honest about it. 952-946-6205. 952-946-6205. I've got, well, first of all, I want to make sure I get a little housekeeping out of the way. I am not going to be here for the next week and a half after today. I'm going to be taking some time off. My girls are home from college. And yes, I heard something. You can apparently, once your kids are no longer in high school, take vacations in May. Who knew? So I am going to be taking some time off here. I'm looking forward to doing that. I will say that it's really nice to have some pretty good people that are going to be able to fill in here for us. Philip Anthony from the Downright Upright Show is going to be here on Monday and Tuesday. Greg Bakken from Ghostbox Radio is going to be in here on Wednesday and Thursday of next week. Ellie Krug going to be here on Friday. TBD, we always love TBD. He is fantastic. One of the best broadcasters ever, TBD. Or is it still TBD for the Monday, following week from Monday?
1: Yeah, Tom is still going to be there. Tom, Barry.
0: Daniels.
1: Danielson, yes.
0: Danielson. Wow. If we're going to lie, let's go with gusto.
1: Yeah.
0: Danielson. TBD on Monday, and then Bruce Klopfleisch coming in on Tuesday and Wednesday. I'll be back on the 21st with a new show, and trust me, I'm going to have a lot of things to talk about at that point. You'll understand when I come on back. I always do. So thanks to them. Thank you to these guys for taking care of this, picking up the slack, and like I said, have a nice next week and a half after this show here. We'll get done with this. 952-946-6205, 952-946-6205. I made a post this morning. And it actually has kind of resonated a little bit here. Because I think that there's a lot of truthfulness to this. Because we have to wake up to what is happening to this country. And if we do not get people who are willing to fight, hard, kick some ass now. We're not going to have a country come November. There is no overthrow light. We either have elections we can trust, or we have a dictatorship and we have a puppet regime. It's one or the other. And right now, we are careening far more towards the realm of joke government. A corporatocracy designed to basically use divisive social media issues to stay in power while they reward the wealthiest people in the country with all the money and just tell us it sucks to be us. That they basically take 40-45% of our taxes eventually, of our money in taxes, and just say, you need to work harder, as they give millionaires and billionaires more tax breaks. This morning I posted, "Dear rural America, in 1980, when you started voting Republican, Today, compared to the Democratic areas, you have far worse public schools, health care, water quality, job opportunities are non-existent, infrastructure, overall health. Quick one on the job opportunities. Had a listener who lives out in rural Minnesota say, in their town, they've counted, there's a total of 45 jobs and 300 people that live in the town. That is, I can tell you right now, those are numbers that just don't work. When I asked them, did they used to have more jobs? She goes, oh, yeah, we used to have a lot more jobs. But, you know, corporate America and conservative politics have basically driven all the businesses out of town. So everything is worse there. And most of your counties are being subsidized by the metro areas. They did this because, let's go back to that social media thing, or the social issue stuff. They used your racism and your jealousy to a master's class of manipulation. I remember when the Republican Party went after teachers, and this was really really 2010, around then. And all of a sudden, teachers were lazy, and they get all summer off eating their bonbons. And that's actually a quote. Republicans were on Fox News saying they get to eat their bonbons all summer long while the Senate's couch. What do? They work, and they hardly work at all. And it's comical. If you know anyone who's a teacher, they work their asses off. They work hard. Teachers are a godsend, and good teachers, especially when they're getting told they're horrible, it's really injustice because they work so hard. Yet this was the narrative, this was the path that these Republicans went down because they wanted them to fuel that jealousy thing. Here you are, you're working at a gas station, you got three jobs, you're trying to make ends meet. That teacher gets to take all summer off. Not because they actually had in any point, no, because they wanted you to turn on the teachers union. They wanted you to basically, they wanted to take the money for education and give it to their wealthy buddies, and they used you as dupes to do it. Because let's say, I mean, that was 2010, here we are 15 years later. Have your schools gotten better? As a matter of fact, no, I can already tell you in rural America, in red areas, they're a lot worse. The public schools are a lot worse. And one of the things I find to be hilarious is these areas where these rural areas where they vote overwhelmingly Republican, when it comes time to hire teachers, they're like, I can't understand why no one's applying to work for our school. This is a great place to live. And you're like, do you guys hear yourselves talk about how horrible and evil teachers are? That might be the reason. If you're basically telling them you're a horrible person when you come on in, it's horrible. This whole utilizing of this racism and jealousy to basically get people to vote against their own best interest has paid off a thousandfold for the Republican Party. I mean, it truly is terrifying when you look at what where our country is at today. I might have time to get to Operation Cluster F this hour. If not, I'll get into the second hour here. But let's just run through the gamut of things, and we'll start off with one of the ones that it's stunning. It is absolutely stunning, this ruling in Virginia. I mean, and you just kind of step away. I mean, I'll give you the post from Gavin Newsom, which is absolutely spot on. No vote in Tennessee, plus one GOP seat. No vote in Florida, plus four GOP seats. A vote in no vote in Missouri, plus one GOP seats. No vote in North Carolina, plus two GOP seats. No vote in Texas, plus five GOP seats. Virginia's voter-approved maps thrown out. MAGA has rigged the system. Gavin Newsom's right. I mean, if you want anything that proves more that the MAGA has absolutely gotten to a point of they are going to bring the system down, that Trump's promise before the election that elect me this one last time and you'll never have to worry about an election ever again was a truthful statement, that we are at the point now where there is a very high chance we're not even going to have a legitimate election this upcoming November, that we're going to vote and the votes are either going to get thrown out or they're going to get litigated. And the whole point is to tie things up until Trump can leave so he can't be impeached again. So that the man, the child rapist that's the president of the United States, who's too stupid to get us, he gets us into a long-term war, is grifting like crazy and will never deliver to the American people because he can't stand you. You're just dupes that he is basically used to get whatever he can. His hands are in the cookie jar, grabbing American taxpayer dollars and jamming them in his pockets until we stop him. And right now he's realized, well, if we basically throw out, we declare an election completely illegitimate and throw it aside, sure, it might mean the end of democracy, but I'll be gone before they sort this whole thing out. Virginia Supreme Court on Friday ruled the state cannot use the new congressional maps approved by voters because they said it was some sort of, they didn't dot an I or cross a T. That's what it is. Even though the voters approved it overwhelmingly, they. Also, it should be noted, as I talk about all these other states that have jimmy-rigged the system to where they are basically, redistricting to neutralize Democrats and black voters, specifically black voters. They can't stand the white Republicans in the South cannot stand the black voter. The ruling that it came from apparently was based on fraudulent information. But when I think of fraudulent information, I think of Samuel Alito. The Supreme Court justice made the claims he made about voter turnout in Louisiana and landmark Voting Rights Act were based on misleading data analysis. No, they created a new way of looking at data and basically used that as opposed to the actual data. The turnout and racial data in Louisiana reveals that the assertion relies on an unusual methodology. The Justice Department brief that Alito cited calculated black and white voter turnout in Louisiana as a proportion of the total population of each racial group over the age of 18. Such an approach is not preferred by experts in calculating statewide turnout because the general over 18 population may include non-citizens, people with felony convictions, and others who cannot legally vote. But it does yield Alito's conclusion that black voter turnout exceeds the white voter turnout in 2012 and 2016. The widely more accepted approach is to consider voter turnout as a proportion of the citizens' voting age population of the voter-eligible population, the latter of which excludes non-citizens as well, people that cannot vote. Well, when you factor that in, the only race that was where black voters outvoted white voters was 2012. Henceforth, Alito's argument gets knocked down in half. They basically just made up stats to justify their ruling after the fact. It's the Matt McNeil Show.
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0: It is the Matt McNeil Show. So let's take a look at this playing field so far. The Republican Party, using racism and jealousy, have manipulated a voting base that has put them into a power position where right now they are changing democracy as we speak. Not only are they allowing states to be racist as hell and basically, I mean, this is, like I said, this is like 1880s Republicans and Democrats in the South that basically were fighting hard against the black vote. And the reality is that they have pretty much wiped out the black vote in the South. I mean, the post-Confederacy could never have dreamed of this. As a matter of fact, I would make an argument that they have actually, what they have done is gone further than the Confederacy wanted to in post-Civil War America, where they basically can openly say, we're not going to allow you black people to dictate who wins and who loses. Like I said, I was looking at the breakdown of Memphis in Tennessee. I mean, it is truly spectacular what the Republicans have done as far as racism. I'll get more to that in a second. Meanwhile, the Republicans, who basically, once again, I mentioned this at the very beginning, that post I put out there, Republicans have never had to deliver to any of their constituents, and yet they keep voting for them, which is crazy. For 45 years, you guys have been voting for these guys, and they haven't delivered to you. And as a matter of thing, in fact, things are dramatically worse for the American people today than they were 45 years ago. They are. They just are. Because of Republican conservative policies that have taken all the money, given it to the wealthy people, and they are leaving us with the check. Now, whether that means cutting social safety programs, cutting education, cutting health care, making sure you don't get paid anything, it manifests itself in a lot of ways. But there's always a Republican sitting there looking at you, wagging their finger in your face, saying, you're just not working hard enough, as they rob you blind. A growing number of Americans have found themselves in dire straits covering life's essentials. Some of the country's most powerful CEOs are actually also sounding the alarm. This is so bad that even the CEOs of companies are at the point where they are like, wow, this is pretty rough. The top executives of Kraft Heinz, Whirlpool, McDonald's, Applebee's expressed serious concerns in their company's recent earnings calls that the consumers are struggling to make ends meet, with some tying the situation to the Iran war. Millions in the U.S. are grappling with soaring cost of living, including high gas prices, a slow job market, and inflation. Some 61% of consumers say they disapprove of President Donald Trump's handling of the economy, the largest since 2022, according to the YouGov poll. Since the war started 2 months ago, the average U.S. gas price has shot up from around $3 a gallon to $4.55 as of today. Inflation jumped from 2.4% in February to 3.3% in March. Trump's top economic advisor, Kevin Hassett, sparked outrage last week when he boasted that credit card spending is through the roof right now. He was saying this in a "this is great" mentality. After stating the jobs market is going to be very, very strong, Hassett told Fox News, in fact, I had the head of one of the big five banks in my office yesterday going through the credit card data. And just as Secretary Bessent said, credit card spending is through the roof. They're spending more on gasoline, but they're also spending more on everything else, too, because they can't afford anything else. You can't afford anything else. So you've rigged the system now. You and I can't afford anything. But we don't really have any recourse because they're setting up a system where poors don't have the right to question the wealthy. That's it. And they're able to do this, and you willingly, you MAGA idiots, went along with this. You Republican voters went along with this because they fed on your racism and your jealousy at others. And here we are. The corruption in this administration is off the charts. I want to remind you that every single Republican for 4 years screamed, Burisma! And the fact that Biden's son, it was a completely made up story, but their argument was, if it wasn't made up, that him having connections to this company while also having access to the president was a conflict of interest. Now it's the Republican Party that was all upset about Burisma is applauding as Trump, his kids, his family, his buddies use the United States government as a cash out. And I am still standing by my theory. I think that Donald Trump has rolled some trucks up to Fort Knox and he's actually taken our gold. And he's taken it, and he said, and the same Republicans who screamed out Burisma will sit there and say, well, the Constitution doesn't say the president can't steal all the gold in the Federal Reserve. I guess we should have written that into the Constitution. You know how bad this is? Former Fox News contributor Sean Duffy. Now, this is the Secretary of Transportation. Now, I'm no expert at workload. Trust me, I am. Let me get a sip of my beverage here. That's right. I'm not exactly a master of workload, but I would think the Secretary of Transportation would be a busy job. Duffy and his wife, Fox News host Rachel Campos Duffy, announced their new program, television program called The Great American Road Trip. Apparently, Duffy has spent the last 7 months making a reality show as the Secretary of Transportation. Oh, and by the way, who helped bring this to you? The Great American Road Trip website indicated the effort was sponsored by Boeing, Toyota, Shell, Google, Comcast, and United Airlines. No conflict of interest there. And that is as brazen as it gets. Well, first of all, it's incompetent as it gets. I mean, would you ever tolerate a Democratic administration member doing a reality show for 7 months while in office? Of course not. But Sean Duffy does it, and you're like, he doesn't say he can't do it. And then you look and see the people that are paying that he and his wife, who are basically just bribing the transportation secretary with money payouts, are all people the transportation secretary has to regulate. It's not immediately clear how much the Duffys were paid for their participation in the reality show. I can tell you it's not a little bit. But on top of that, now what do we have? We have a media that 85% of the news media in this country is controlled by the far right. 85% of it. You're listening to me. I'm a frickin' albatross at this point. I mean, how many progressive radio hosts still even exist in this world? You have the FCC violently and illegally going after anyone he deems to be a political enemy. And good news on ABC. ABC actually, when he went after The View, basically they fired in a very aggressive counter lawsuit against the FCC. And when you catch these guys, they can't even begin to explain their hypocrisy. As a matter of fact, what I'm going to do is, when I come on back, this is chaos at this point. I'm going to tell you how we got here, how this all started, and how we're effed if we don't get good leadership. It's the Matt McNeil Show.
4: NBC News Radio, I'm Jim Roop. The vote counting continues in Texas, where voters cast ballots in the Republican primary runoff for the U.S. Senate between incumbent Senator John Cornyn and State Attorney General Ken Paxton, President Trump endorsing Paxton. South Carolina Senate rejecting a new GOP-friendly congressional redistricting map ahead of this year's elections. A motion to end debate failed today in the Republican-controlled Senate, halting the push before the midterms. The plan was backed by President Trump to improve GOP congressional prospects. In an effort to stop leaks to the press, the Trump administration is proposing allowing federal agencies to require their employees to sign non-disclosure agreements. The proposal was revealed today by the Office of Personnel Management and seeks to safeguard non-public, confidential, and proprietary information, so it says. Individual agencies would be given the option to impose the NDA requirement. Jim Roop, NBC News Radio.
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6: And let's go ahead and take a look now to our Alternative Talk weather outlook for Tuesday. Well, after those morning showers burn off, we'll see partly sunny skies later on this afternoon. High temperatures around 62, 63 degrees. For tonight, mostly clear skies, low temperatures down to about 50. For Wednesday and for Thursday, more sunshine expected, warmer temperatures in the low to mid 70s. Maybe around 77 for Thursday, low temperatures in the mid 50s. Clouds, light rain showers, and sunbreaks arriving for Friday. Highs cooler around 56.
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0: 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And in Minneapolis, St. Paul on AM 950, the Progressive Voice of Minnesota. It is the Matt McNeil Show. So let me recap really quick for you. Republicans basically started in the 1980s promising to push a racist and, you know, vindictive policy to appeal to racists and people who are jealous of other people. Never have had to deliver. I mean, as a matter of fact, we're poorer than we've ever been. And the quality of life, particularly in red areas, is never been this bad, courtesy of the Republican Party. They keep saying, the Democrats did this. No, the Democrats haven't done this to you. The Republicans have. They are openly fixing the system to where elections don't even matter anymore. They're just going to install Republicans to basically keep the system going bad. And there is such a level of grift and stealing from and just an outright corruption that we have never seen. I mean, Harding's administration seems quaint and legitimate compared to this. And they had people stealing World War I surplus items and selling them on the black market. They were bad, but no, this is just outright corruption for corruption's sake. Like I said, imagine the same people who had, 12 investigations into Hunter Biden and Burisma looking at this and saying, yeah, this is perfectly fine. I brought up the hypocrisy. There is a great video, and I think it was MSNBC. No, excuse me, CNN. It was CNN. CNN put this out where it basically had all these Republicans talking about gas prices under Joe Biden at $3.50 a gallon and how they're out of control and Joe Biden needs to get these gas prices under control. Meanwhile, at $4.50 a gallon, it's, you know, I don't think you can get upset with Donald Trump at all. I don't think that this is his mistake. The hypocrisy is there. There's even one great video of this woman in Iowa when confronted by one of her constituents who that congresswoman raised her health care costs by 200% with the One Big Beautiful Bill. And she says, I have no time for you. I'm not going to talk to you. You know, it's a gotcha question. It's a gotcha question. It's basically now to hold them accountable for their actions. And a media that goes along with it that says, yeah, there's no reason to ask them any questions. How did we get here? How did we get here to where we're not just teetering on the brink of the end of democracy? We are actually leaning heavily towards the end of democracy. How did we get here? Well, there's a few things I want to talk about. 1970s. Okay, so do you remember I came back, I took a vacation about a month ago, and I came back and I'd listened to some podcasts about the KKK and the history of them, and it was very eye-opening because you could see very distinctly particularly the impact of the KKK in the 1920s version and how it's basically been a guidepost, a compass for the Republican Party today. It's clear. It's a direct line. You could see it. And particularly as Donald Trump started going after Catholics, which were a add-on to the 1920s. In the original KKK, they were mainly against the African-American population. But, you know, the 1920s, the Catholics were an enemy too. And to watch Trump basically go back down the Catholics are evil and need to be persecuted route was kind of wild. The KKK started to realize in the 1970s they were not going to win this war with sheets and burning crosses. And so what they started to do is build up a massive pile of money to buy influence, political influence, and it has been a disturbingly successful endeavor. They have right now bought, the KKK has bought, These are not necessarily the politicians, although there definitely are some Republican politicians who are members of the KKK. Dear God, Tennessee. Sweet Jesus, you racist bastards. What's wrong with you jackasses? Oh, my God. But there clearly are members of the Republican Party who are the KKK. But the KKK and their surrogates today, through the amount of money that they have been able to amass, have created, like I said, a world which in a post-Civil War America, the former Confederates could have never dreamed of. They control the Supreme Court because, yeah, they do. All those six justices, they're getting bought and paid for by the KKK. Clarence Thomas, his best buddy, his benefactor, if you didn't see Last Week Tonight with John Oliver, his biggest benefactor is a guy that collects Nazi crap. Nazi crap. And all it took was buying Clarence Thomas a new RV, and he was more than willing to go along with it. They might not be members of the KKK, but they are more than willing to, and, well, Alito might. Alito, there's a decent chance Alito could be. But just an observation, watching what he does. But the other, they're at the very least, they are willingly taking the money to basically push this pro-KKK agenda. Republican Party is gone. And they have been wildly successful because, once again, what is the basis for their appeal in Republican areas? Racism and jealousy. They've got something you don't. You better stop them. Never is the question asked, well, why don't we try to give everybody the same thing? And by the way, they usually have to misrepresent that other person supposedly having something you don't have when it's not really what they – there isn't anything. It's just – it's a way to get you because you're jealous and you're angry and you're racist to go vilify other people. That's where we're at today. That's a major part of it. But there is an other side to this which we have to get to. My real frustration. I mean, racists are going to racist. I'm not saying that we can't do anything about it. We should have stopped these clowns years ago. Years ago. And we hadn't. And do you know why? Because the Democratic Party is an absolute freaking failure right now. It is. It is. Do you know how easy... Okay, well, let me step back here. 16 years ago, I started making the point, hey, guys... you do realize the Republicans are buying up all the news media. You know what? We're thinking we're still going to get a fair shake. Really? You still think that now? You still think that as they openly go against and drive a specific narrative, that you're going to get a fair shake? Democrats, there's a lot of things about Democrats which really make me mad. One of them is this feeling of resentment towards anyone that points out a reality that they just don't like. Hey, by the way, that could actually be my job title. I point out the reality that other people do not like. Ta-da! Radio. I am somewhat persona non grata within the Democratic Party, the DFL here in the state of Minnesota. And the reason why is because I'm tired of this crap. I want fighters not acquiescing. I want people that are going to go out there and act like democracy itself is on the verge of freaking collapse, not acting like, I'm going to work with the other side of the aisle. Do you know what you never hear a Republican say? That! They never say that! No moderate Republican has ever said, I can't wait to get to D.C. and work with my friends in the Democratic Party. Yet, you stooges are too stupid to see how you get played. Right now, a few years back, Republicans used to try to re-clarify someone. Rod Grams was a senator for a long time from Minnesota, first one term from Minnesota. They tried to play Rod Grams that he was a moderate and he got elected. Well, he wasn't a moderate. He was one of the most far-right votes in Congress. When it came time for his re-election campaign, he was, all of a sudden came the money. It's like, he's really a middle of the roader, and it didn't work. What did the money people figure out? They figured out it's easier to pay, you know, they're bankrolling Republican politicians for millions and millions of dollars, but they figured out they can take $50,000, give it to a Democrat, and that Democrat will throw his or her own party under the damn bus. That is a reality. They just, the Fettermans, the Sinemas, the Mansions, my concerns about Angie Craig. they figure out, they sit down, they're going to say, well, if the Democrats take over the Senate, how many senators do we need to basically turn into multimillionaires so that they basically do what we want? Fetterman, Sinema, Manchin. They sold out their party because Democrats don't have a freaking soul. They're not in this for the press releases. I'm fighting for the good cause. No, you're not. No, you're not. And I'll give you a great example of why you're at this point. You constantly come back into power, and whether or not you're going to again remains to be seen. But when you have the Democratic Party itself sits there and says, you know what? We're going to let bygones be bygones. I'm not endorsing what they did, but I think it's time for us to move on. You guys have created a world where there is zero accountability for the Republicans and constant accountability for the Democrats. Do you see what he's doing with the DOJ? The investigations, the pettiness, the smallness? Do you see this? You should go and take Sean Duffy, if you do ever get back in charge, and actually go after him. But you won't, because gee willikers, it's going to look, they're not going to let me sit next to them at the lunch table, in the lunchroom, and it's going to look like sour, and they're going to be mad at me. Screw you! You're a bunch of worthless dumbasses at this point. Because you don't know how to fight anymore. I want fighters, damn it. Not because I have a personal agenda. I don't give a flying F what you think about me. I really don't. I am just trying to save this goddamn country. I'm trying to save it. And you guys sit there and act as if some sort of tertiary consolation prize is winning the day. You're worthless right now because you got no fight, got no spirit, and because of your weakness, your pettiness, your milquetoast attitude towards this whole damn thing, we're on the verge of losing it. And I can already tell you, there's already Democrats out there getting ready with their, I'm ready to work with the other side of the aisle. We're not going to investigate them. You're worthless. We're all getting effed right now. All of us. Unless you're ultra-rich or one of the Republican leaders. And you guys sit there.

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1: You could come on this show. I'm so damn tired of this. You guys just sit there and say, we got to start getting donors. We got to get this. And you're selling your soul and this country out. Not because you're good leaders, because you're weak. You guys get back in power and you don't know how to basically control it. You're weak. Labour Party took over in UK. They just had an election. Reform UK, which is their version of MAGA, won a ton of seats across England. And you know why? Because that milquetoast, weak attitude of the left exists over there. I want people who are proud Democrats who are going to fight. Because right now, you guys aren't doing anything outside of, gee, Willikers, they did it to me again. You're worthless. It's the Matt McNeil Show.
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know, Joe, I really don't care what you think about me. I don't care. I really don't. I really don't care. That's actually what made me actually somewhat, I think, successful in this business, is the minute I stopped caring about what other people thought and just kind of doing what I thought was right. Well, guess what? I have a career. But Democrats, if you don't realize, I get it. You don't like me. Fine. I'm the guy that's over there. Fine. But I am tired of you guys always thinking that you're going to write this 150-page memo and you're going to read it at the podium and everybody's going to agree with you and we're going to arm in arm march into the sunset and end credits, closing music, roll credits, and blah. It doesn't work that way. It doesn't work that way. You want to have your moment to shine in the sun. Well, you're in the wrong effing business. This is the sausage making as it is. And you guys just, you need to act like I'm not the villain here for pointing out, hey, the

0: the Republicans are taking over all the media outlets. You better do something about this. Hey, the Republicans are buying off the Supreme Court. You better do something about this. I'm trying to help you. I'm trying to help you. There are other people on this radio station that are trying to help you. And I guess, you know, it's I should just expect this country to fall into the water like the Titanic, and just eventually, as the water starts coming up over your head, saying, well, I guess maybe there was some validity to their concerns about icebergs. Yeah, maybe. Yeah, just, you know, but hey, who doesn't love a little lap swimming, huh? Dear Lord. 952-946-6205. Hey, I will pull up here while I do. I can. The latest on Operation Cluster F, because it's so far not been going great. They're still waiting on the word from the Iranians. Qatari Prime Minister has called for talks. Yeah, they still have not responded in regards to the peace deal that they put out there. The U.S. military says it struck two Iranian-flagged oil tankers trying to enter Iranian ports on the Gulf of Oman, a second straight day of naval confrontations. Iran's military slammed the hostile U.S. action against Iranian commercial vessels, says its navy responded with retaliatory fire, but the situation is now calm. At least one sailor was found dead, apparently killed by ceasefire. After the U.S. attack on the Iranian ship on Thursday night, with 10 other seafarers wounded and four are currently missing. So, once again, possibly five dead because of the ceasefire. The Iranian foreign minister says every time a diplomatic solution is on the table, the U.S. opts for a reckless military adventure, with U.S. peace proposals still under review. This was one statement that was made from the Iranians, which lead me to believe they're probably not going to take the peace deal right now, or they'll say, oh, we'll accept this and this and this, but you're not going to go down the rest of this path. The president of Iran said they will continue seeking friendly relations with countries based on mutual respect and common interest while rejecting any form of colonialism. The policy of colonialism and exploitation will have no place in the future world. Tolerance is rooted in our people's culture, the struggle against oppression shines throughout the history of this land. The statement comes as Iran continues to deliberate over the U.S. peace proposal. And once again, it's not a peace proposal. It's a framework for possible peace talks. That's basically what that – it should be better – they keep talking about a peace proposal. They still have to work out the details of how they're going to even talk about this. Rubio, the Secretary of State, feeling somewhat optimistic about receiving a response from Iran – although they still, and it's tomorrow there, isn't it? Yeah, it's tomorrow there in Iran right now. It's Saturday morning. Basically, he's optimistic about receiving a response from Iran about the latest U.S. peace proposal over the next few hours because Tehran has not rejected it outright. It's like buying a drink from for a woman going up there and saying, hey, I hope you enjoy the drink, and she just turns her back to you and says that that's not a no. Ex-General Mark Kibbitt, also former U.S. Assistant Secretary of State, said he expects Iran will say it rejects most of the proposal, but there are areas it would be willing to discuss. If Iran isn't prepared to discuss their nuclear program, then they are not prepared to have peace. That's what Kibbitt went on to say. Iran's foreign minister spokesperson has given a consistent message to local media in recent days on the negotiations with the U.S. He said the Iranian officials were seeking permanent declared end of the war on all fronts. Tehran also wants guarantees that the war will not resume. Iranian officials say Iran's sovereignty over the Strait of Hormuz is not negotiable, that Tehran could reopen the strait if the U.S. lifts the blockade. And regarding the nuclear file, Iranian officials say they will not make any concessions regarding the country's highly enriched uranium. Tehran is insisting U.S. demands to hand over its enriched uranium stockpile and to dismantle its entire nuclear program are just not going to be starting points. So, okay, so you step back. What are you hearing here? They're not going to give up control of the Strait of Hormuz. They're not going to give up their nuclear program. They're not going to give up their surface-to-air missiles. And they want a complete end to the any kind of conflict or fighting in Israel right now with either Lebanon or the Gaza there. And once again, I can look at what Netanyahu's doing to the Palestinians. I'm bothered by that. To, you know, what they want is basically Hezbollah, which is, once again, it's complicated. They're a terrorist organization, but there's also a political element to it, a community element to it. They want them to have safe, you know, passage. And, well, I'm sorry, if Hezbollah is attacking Israel, that's non-starter either. This is a mess. As I just trying to explain that, this is a mess. There's a reason why I've called it Operation Cluster F. I'm about to leave for 12 days, and I will come back. I am going to bet you that in 12 days, there still is going to be an Operation Cluster F. Although Trump will say it's over 18 times. Chicago, Seattle, talk to you soon. Minneapolis, St. Paul, hour two up next.
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2: I'm Dr. Anthony Lizowitz, and this is Climate Connections. Vast, squishy bogs in northern Canada and western Siberia and muddy, humid swamps in the Congo Basin will help shape the future of the world's climate. These waterlogged landscapes are types of peatlands, which form as plants break down slowly in watery, low-oxygen conditions. Over hundreds and thousands of years, this dead plant material builds up into thick layers of peat. This process keeps much of the carbon in those plants stored underground, so the carbon is not released to the atmosphere, where it would contribute to global warming. And despite covering just 3% of the world's land surface, peatlands store more carbon than all the world's forests combined. But in recent decades, many peatlands have been drained for agriculture or other development, and some have burned in wildfires. When peatlands are damaged or destroyed, much of their stored carbon escapes into the atmosphere. Scientists estimate that degraded and destroyed peatlands produce about 4% of all climate warming emissions. So efforts to conserve and restore peatlands around the world are critical to helping reverse that trend. Climate Connections is produced by the Yale Center for Environmental Communication. To learn more about climate change, visit climateconnections.org.
3: NBC News Radio, I'm Jim Roop. The vote counting continues in Texas's Republican primary runoff for the U.S. Senate between incumbent Senator John Cornyn and State Attorney General Ken Paxton, who President Trump is backing, effectively turning the race upside down. Cornyn seeking his fifth term, Paxton represents what some see as a more mega-loyalist candidate. Iran says the U.S. committed a grave violation of the current ceasefire after the U.S. military launched what it calls self-defense strikes overnight. U.S. Central Command says the strikes targeted Iranian missile launch sites and boats laying mines in the Strait of Hormuz. Iran says it has the legitimate right to respond. Vice President J.D. Vance says every American should be concerned about fraud involving government funds. During a roundtable event at the White House, Vance updated efforts to combat rampant fraud, saying investigators have uncovered schemes to siphon $20 billion in taxpayer money. Vance says this is not a victimless crime.
4: This is not somebody gets to make some money for violating the law, and otherwise it's not a big deal. This is people who rely on critical services, students who rely on student loan services, sick people who rely on hospice care, a number of small businesses who rely on the availability of these loans so that they can grow their business and hire people. All of these people, all of our fellow Americans, have been taken advantage by fraudsters, and the task force is here to stop it.
3: Vance was paid by President Trump to head up the White House anti-fraud task force. NASA wants to return to the moon and beyond. Today, NASA Administrator Jared Isaacman laid out his agency's ambitious plans to build a permanent moon base and eventually launch missions from there into space. Isaacman announcing the first three stages of the moon base missions that he hopes to launch before the end of 2026. Jim Roop, NBC News Radio. Over 60 million people in the South and parts of Texas are under the threat of flash flooding.
5: It comes after the region was hit with heavy rain over the Memorial Day weekend. Flash flooding's been reported in North Carolina, and one person was killed due to floods in Mississippi. This week, a number of storm systems will hit the South, with the risk of flash floods presenting from New Orleans to southern Virginia. Another system traveling to the southern plains will impact parts of north and central Texas, too. I'm Monica Nelson.
3: The trial of former FBI Director James Comey related to allegedly threatening President Trump has been delayed now till October. Federal prosecutors have argued that the image Comey posted on social media showing seashells arranged on a beach to read 8647 was a serious expression of an intent to harm the president. Comey deleted the post and said it didn't occur to him that it would be interpreted as violent. The former FBI director plans to file multiple motions to dismiss the charges. If those are denied, Comey will be arraigned in North Carolina September 30th. Trial date starts October 21st. Seltzer sales are starting to go flat. Daria Albinger takes a look at what's taking the fizz out of its popularity.
6: Trend watchers say 2026 could be the summer of non-carbonated drinks. Flat beverages from Liquid Death to Surfside iced teas are becoming the drink of choice among younger Americans. Consulting firm Alex Partner says Generation Z is leading the charge, and it probably shouldn't surprise you. People born between 1997 and 2012 didn't grow up drinking soda as much as millennials, Gen Z, or baby boomers. It also was the advent of reusable water bottles. And some consumers, no matter what their age, just don't consider carbonation to be a healthy option. I'm Daria Albinger.
3: The Mandalorian and Grogu off to a big start at the box office. The first Star Wars film to hit the big screen in nearly 7 years made $100 million over the four-day holiday period, $81 million over the traditional weekend. Jim Roop, NBC News Radio.
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8: More and more people are using magnesium supplements to help them sleep. But are they safe? And do they really work? Well, first, let's talk about actual magnesium. That's an essential mineral that is needed for more than 300 different processes in the body, according to one dietitian. And most people get enough of it simply from the foods they eat. Now, if you're not getting enough, there are a few different types of supplements you can try. But as always, you should talk to your doctor before starting any new medication or supplement, whether it's prescription or over-the-counter. Now, when it comes to the science, we looked into this, and I gotta say, there's not a lot of strong evidence that magnesium supplements will actually help you sleep. They might help you manage pain, they might help you lower your stress levels, or work to get your muscles to relax. And maybe it's those things then that help you get some better sleep. I'm Dr. Sanjay Gupta, helping you live a better life.
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11: And let's go ahead and take a look now at your alternative talk weather outlook for Tuesday. Well, after those morning showers burn off, we'll see partly sunny skies later on this afternoon. High temperatures around 62, 63 degrees. For tonight, mostly clear skies, low temperatures down to about 50. For Wednesday and for Thursday, more sunshine expected, warmer temperatures in the low to mid 70s, maybe around 77 for Thursday, low temperatures in the mid 50s. Clouds, light rain showers, and sunbreaks arriving for Friday. Highs cooler around 56.
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13: Hello, everyone. This is Marilyn Milano, your host of today's show on Alternative Talk 1150. We are going to be speaking with a special guest, Nikki O'Hagan, who is a Christian Science practitioner. And just so you can make a note of this, she is going to be in town on June 2nd at 7 p.m., and she'll be giving a presentation at the Third Church of Christ Scientists in the University District at 5034 University Way Northeast. That's Seattle 98105. So I'll mention this again, but we're just going to get that out there right away so that people can make a note if they want to. Again, June 2nd at 7 p.m. And what we will do is come back in just a moment, introduce our guest, and she will be answering some questions about her work as a Christian Science practitioner. So stay with us, and I'll return with our guest, Nikki O'Hagan. This is Marilyn Milano, your host on Alternative Talk 1150.
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13: Hello, this is Marilyn Milano, and I am back here with our special program here on Alternative Talk 1150. We are going to be having a conversation with Nikki O'Hagan, a Christian Science practitioner, and I am so pleased to welcome her today. So first of all, Nikki, thank you for taking time to join us. I know you are on the other side of the world as we speak.
15: I am. It's lovely to be here with you. And I am in South Africa right now. So yes, on the other side of the world.
13: Well, thank you again for taking the time to talk with us. And I am just excited to hear what you have to say. Now, what we normally do when we have a first-time guest is just have them tell us a little bit about what they're doing and their background and so forth, so our listeners can get to know you a little bit better. So, you know, it's the old tell us about yourself, right? How many times have you heard that? But go ahead and just let us know what you would like our listeners to know about you and your work.
15: Well, I think what I'll the background I can give you is really sort of the story of why I ended up here having this conversation with you. And really, I did grow up in South Africa. I had a mom who was a, I still have a mom, but I have a mom. She was a dance teacher and choreographer. And so I grew up at a very early age, at 3 years old, I started dancing, and dancing was just a very big part of my life. But my real dream was to be an actress. That was always what I wanted to do. But as a young adult, I really, really struggled. I struggled a lot. I struggled with depression. I struggled with trying to make sense of life. It didn't make sense to me. I didn't understand why things were the way they were. And everything seemed very dark. And I would, again, as I said, have these bouts of really severe depression. And I was looking for answers everywhere and just never found anything that really filled that big sense of emptiness within me. Mm-hmm. And then this sort of catalyst event happened that changed everything. And ironically, it's if you had asked me at the time, I would have said this is probably the worst thing that could have ever happened to me. But it ended up being spurring a whole new direction for me. But it was that my brother, I lost my brother, who was my dearest and closest friend on earth. He took his own life, and it kind of just broke me. you know, I wanted to pick myself up and keep moving. And so I decided to come to the U.S. to be with my mom, who was there. And I had this desire to, I was going to be an actress. That's what I was going to finally do as a way to honor my brother, because we used to talk about, he was going to be a writer and I was going to be an actress, and we were going to change the world with our art. So I thought, I will go and be an actress. But I still was trying to push through this sense of tremendous grief and depression and confusion. I did audition. I got into a play, and happened that the actor that was playing my husband ended up being my future husband. But it was at this point of just really the dealing with the grief and the confusion and all of that, that Christian Science found me. And it just really astoundingly and completely saved me and healed me and transformed me. And, you know, my body was healed. My knees were healed. I forgot to tell you that before all this happened, as I was struggling through the grief, my body stopped kind of working. It just was in frequent pain. My knees stopped working. I could hardly bend them, you know, constant pain and headaches and all kinds of things. So that was going on top of all the grief. And so this is where Christian Science found me and just really completely transformed me and left me with just so much joy in my heart. My knees were healed. My body was healed. The grief was healed. You know, everything. I was finding the answers to all of those questions that troubled me, and just a whole different way of experiencing and viewing life sort of opened up to me, and it was full of joy.
13: Well, we could all do more of that, I think.
15: What's that?
13: We could all use more of that, especially these days in this world. So I'm curious about how you said Christian Science found you. I'm envisioning you in the theater and suddenly someone walking up to you and saying, I was told to speak with you. I'm sure that's not how it happens. So I'd like to know what that process was.
15: Oh, sure. Well, I did actually grow up going to school and going to Christian Science Sunday school. I did reject it for got to a point at 15 when I thought I knew everything, decided that it wasn't for me. And so my mom was a Christian Scientist at the time, and she, seeing me go through all these troubles, but yet I was rejecting the help that she thought would be helpful to me, but she kept trying. And so when all the body just stopped working and everything, she gave me the number of a chiropractor and also the number of a Christian Science practitioner. And I first called the chiropractor and then I finally called the Christian Science practitioner. And that's how it found me, was connecting with a practitioner, but then talk to me about it.
13: Okay. I mean, that's interesting. And, you know, grief is such a powerful, powerful, what do I want to say, emotion process. Quick aside, I've worked for 20 years as a volunteer helping people who've lost their pets through our animal shelter.
15: Oh, wow.
13: And I've lost animals and people, and I know that grief can be overwhelming. And of course, to lose your brother who was so close to you and to have it be in that way, which seems to add to the pain and the questioning. So what answers did you get that changed things for you? Because I know many people, myself included, who still ask questions. I read a story in the news. I think, why did this happen to this innocent child? Or why are these people in this country suffering so much? What did they ever do? It's very difficult to reconcile. So how did these answers come to you?
15: It was just getting to know God in a way that I had never before. You know, it was getting to know God in a way that made sense, that was very logical and clear, and getting to know God as infinite love and as a love that is all powerful and caring for everybody. And also, because of the grief, it was getting to know God as eternal life, you know, that God is eternal life. And I, you know, one thing, you know, the way that you're talking about it just makes me think that it was a completely new way of grasping life. And so it was almost like I'd gone to see this movie. You purchase a ticket for a movie that you think is going to be uplifting and wonderful and joyous, and you find yourself sitting there in a horror movie and you're thinking, what's going on? You know, is it going to get better? Is it going to, what's happening? But all you know, you have to leave that. You look at the ticket and realize, oh, I'm in the wrong theater. I'm going to go to the right theater and get to the right movie and see the inspiration and the joy and the harmony. And it was sort of like that. You know, I felt like my life was just sort of dark and horrible. And I think there are many people that, as you mentioned, that suffer with things and feel like that they're in this awful movie that's just awful. But there is a way to get out. And that's what I discovered, that there's, and the way out is to gain a completely new perspective, at least for me, a completely new perspective about being, about what God is and what life is and what existence is. So it's like leaving that dark movie and getting into the one where there is light and there is joy and there is hope and there is peace and there's comfort for everybody, that just really a God that is so loving and comforting. I think I felt that comfort of this divine love just holding me in like a mother would a child, and you start to feel that as you get to know it. And there's nothing like that, I think, to really feel that comfort. But it really did come with a completely new perspective on what life is.
13: I can see where that would be the case. I mean, I think one of the questions that people that I talk with, just in general, in everyday conversation, because, you know, there's nothing like a good old conversation about grief and difficulty, right? But when you're going through something, people talk with each other and try to get support. And one of the things that I notice in these conversations is that many of us have trouble reconciling a God of eternal love and kindness with what is going on in the world. How could you let those children drown? How could you let that woman be killed on her wedding day, etc.? How did you reconcile that? Maybe that's too long a conversation and we'll actually need to hear your presentation, but maybe if you can give the cliff notes for the person like me who's just asking these questions that may come from out of nowhere, it seems.
15: Yeah. And you're right. I mean, this is really what I try and unpack in a large section of the lecture. The talk that I will give is really trying to explain this point. And that takes me about 20 minutes. Because it's a very, it's a hard thing to understand. But there is an answer for it. And there is, it is understanding. I don't, you know, how to give the cliff notes on this, but again, if I put it back into the two movie theaters, the one is sort of you're in a consciousness that is accepting of dark, and everything seems dark because that's where your consciousness is. So if you go to a light, you know, let's put it as the happy movie is sort of the consciousness of God, where there's only good and joy and peace and eternal life and eternal harmony. So it's getting out of the consciousness that is dark and full of this destruction and hatred and all of that into where God is found, where those things don't exist. This is a big subject. I don't know if I can get to
16: that's
15: it.
16: That's okay. But no, I understand. And you are doing a full presentation. So but I just thought, you know, you're shedding some light on it. I mean, that's good. Yeah. And I'm hoping people will be intrigued and want to hear more. So, I mean, what is it that you love the most about this work? I'm going to guess it's getting people out of their dark place, or maybe that's one part of it. But I'd like to hear, like, what makes you the happiest when you're doing this work?
15: What makes me the happiest, I think, is feeling that love of God for people, you know, just bearing witness to it, bearing witness to this extraordinary love that is just pouring out on everyone all the time. And that is that love that takes away our fears, that dries our tears, that lifts us up, that comforts us, that heals us. And so to feel that and to feel that pouring out on people and to witness that is just really, really wonderful. And to see people's thought change, you know, where they think they're in this dark movie and to see it be filled with light and to see that there's a whole another way of conceiving of being and conceiving of their health and their life and their being that involves a God that is love and doesn't produce bad stuff, you know, and to see that change and to see that the light go on, exactly as you were saying, is to see people come out of the darkness and to witness the healing power of this divine love of God, you know, the love of God that is so powerful to uplift and heal and comfort.
16: Yes, I mean, I know anytime I see anyone who is turning a corner in their life, whether it has anything to do with God or just something in their job or whatever, it is so uplifting to see someone come out of a place of frustration and angst and turn the corner and see that things are better. I had a friend going through a job search that lasted 9 months, and I mean, to see them come out of that. So what you're doing on a deeper conscious soul level is helping people shift the whole view and experience of their lives and taking them to a more comforting and peaceful place. So pardon me?
15: I said, that's the desire. That's the hope. That's the goal. Yeah.
16: Now, so is that what it means to you to have faith in God? I'd like to know a little bit more about that. And can having faith in God help us in practical ways in our lives?
15: Yeah, I think absolutely. And I think that, you know, Jesus talked so much about faith. He would say to people that he healed, your faith has made you whole. And every time he found a person that was full of faith, he would say, wow, look at this person, and made a point of everybody saying, look, this person has a lot of faith and look what it did for them. So I think at least, you know, certainly from what we read in the story of Jesus and how he dealt with people and what he said, faith is huge. And I think that having faith in God is kind of like our salvation from all the darkness and the sorrow. But the thing that I really love about that really drew me into Christian Science was that Christian Science teaches that we don't want to have a blind faith in a God that is unknowable or mysterious to us, that it really teaches us to get to know God, that you can understand God, and that really that's what the faith needs to move. Well, it's more like, you know, we want to understand the God in whom we're putting our faith. Because if you, you know, if you say to somebody, you've got to put all your faith in God, but we don't know what he is or why he does what he does, I think that's hard to put your faith in something that, yeah. And so I don't, you know, that for me would be hard. So this is why Christian Science appealed to me so much, because it was saying to me, yes, you must have faith, but you must understand the God whom you're putting your faith in. And that was a that was very different. That was a wonderful. Yes, it's not the blind faith. It's a faith that rests on understanding.
16: I think that makes a lot of sense. I was thinking in my head, I thought the only blind faith I knew of was a band in the 60s. And but I mean, joking aside, I mean, it is very hard to have faith in something that you don't know, you can't see, you're not sure. You're not sure if this God is angry, if you, you know, are getting your backside kicked across the goalposts of life because God just doesn't like you. I mean, there's a lot of things that people think and they cross their mind. And this takes people away from, you know, organized religion, church, prayer in general. People throw up their hands. And I know several people who've done this. It's just like, it doesn't make sense, just like you were saying earlier. And now getting into the science part of Christian Science, people generally tend to think of science and God as not being compatible. Although if you think about God creating things, you think that there's a science there. But how do you see science and God relating and playing a part together in this?
15: Well, yeah, I mean, I think there's a great sense in the world that science and God don't go together. I mean, I think there are some people that bridge that divide, but generally, as you know, the sense is that if you put your faith in God, then you're not going to put your faith in science. And if you put your faith in science, you can't put it, you have to choose. And whereas, you know, I think that religious practice and faith in God has been very powerful in the human experience. And science and scientific discoveries have been very powerful in the human experience. So to bring those together, you know, to me is like that going to exponentially be a greater benefit to mankind. But I think about the science of God being sort of that understanding part, but also the discoverer of Christian Science was really Mary Baker Eddy. She was doing what scientists normally do, which is they see some phenomena and they say, oh, I want to understand why that works. And so they start to research it and look into it and discover it. And so what Mary Baker Eddy did is she was seeing the phenomena of God throughout the Bible, all these extraordinary things that the prophets could do, that Jesus did, that his disciples could do. And she said, I want to know how that happens. How does that work? What are there laws behind it? Is it, you know, what is the science behind these phenomena of God? And so she really searched the Bible for these answers and felt like she found them and wrote it in her book and gave it to the world. And so now I think, you know, this aspect of God being scientific means that God, to me, that God can be understood and God can be proven. Because if you understand something, you should be able to prove it. You know, if you understand a math problem, you should be able to prove it. And so if you understand God, then that means you can prove it. If you understand God in any situation, that's what, you know, it sort of shifts the prayer, because sometimes perhaps a blind faith prayer might say, oh, dear God, you know, help me get out of this or save me, or, you know, and whereas the prayer shifts when you have understanding in God, because it becomes more targeted and more scientific, a scientific prayer that understands God and the laws of God and how they're operating and how they might operate in this particular instance to bring about harmony. And so that's how I think that science and God do go together, that God is scientific and there are laws. You know, God has laws, fixed, unchanging laws that we can understand and put into practice. And that's what, you know, how we prove it, how we prove God.
16: So you mentioned a minute ago that a blind faith prayer might just be, help me, I'm in a mess, you know, I need to get out of it. Can you give me an example of what a more targeted prayer would look like? Let's say someone's in, they're having financial difficulties, they've lost their job, or maybe they're having a health issue. So just for the inquiring mind, what would the difference be? Instead of saying, help me, I'm turning it all over to you, I don't know what to do, what would that look like?
15: Yeah, and that's a good place to start. That helped me. I'm turning it all over to, you know, that's a good. But I think, you know, if you in Christian Science, the more sort of understanding prayer, the scientific prayer, would start with God as being all good. You know, it always starts with the sense of God being the all power, the all knowing, the almighty. And starting with the premise that God is all good, because it does say in the Bible that God saw everything that he made and it was very good. So this tells us that God's thoughts, God's ideas, God's creations are good. So we start with this premise. This would be the law that there is an infinite, all-powerful God who is infinitely good and is supplying his children, his, you know, creation with good at every single moment. And so that becomes the law to, for instance, of the somebody who's lost their job. You know, if you could start with this sense of, okay, there is a God who loves me, who is all powerful, who is all good, who knows my need, who will supply every need. And I can trust that. I can trust that this is a law, that the law that God meets the needs of his creation is a law. And so that then you can sort of rest on that statement going, yes, this is the law that I understand my needs will be met by a God who is all powerful and can do anything. And that I understand that this law is operating in my life and I can't be, you know, the laws of God don't go towards someone and then go around them. You know, we all, you know, are governed by these laws of God that are the laws of good, but it requires us to become conscious of these laws to be able to demonstrate them. And so that would be at least the beginning of, for me, of a prayer for somebody that had lost their job or lost their health. It would be the same thing. You know, you'd start with this premise of an all good God that is giving health to his creation constantly. And that can't be taken. No, nothing can take something from us that God is giving us. And if God is giving us health, then that's the law. The law is health and harmony. God's law expressed in us means that we have health and harmony. And so to another part of an understanding prayer would really be to then start to say, well, if that's the truth, if you know, God's law is that God is giving me health and harmony, and yet here I am not feeling well, which is the true law, which is the true feeling, which is the true understanding of being? And this is where in Christian Science, really, the faith becomes, okay, I'm sticking with the law of God. That's where I'm putting my faith. I'm going to put my faith in the fact that God is good, is operating, is loving me, is providing me with health. And that even though that doesn't look like what I'm feeling right now, I'm going to trust that. I'm going to trust that that is the truth. And so what happens is we start to put our faith in this law of God, of God's goodness, and it changes the consciousness. It changes our thought about being. It changes, it brings a sense of hope. It brings a sense of comfort. And it starts to get us thinking in all the right ways. It starts to get us thinking about God's health and harmony and peace. And so the more we start to think about that, we start to forget about being sick in a way. I mean, this is a very brief way of explaining it, but that's sort of the scientific prayer that starts with the premise of what is God's law in this situation? And I'm going to hold to that. I hope that makes sense.
16: Well, I mean, it does make sense. It sounds like, as some people in different practices might put it, you begin vibrating at a higher frequency. I mean, you're actually walking into the theater with the good film instead of the one that's so dark. And so you begin to realign and then it comes together. I know it's too much to explain in a short conversation, but it's certainly intriguing. And I'm sure many people have questions. So we are down to just a couple of moments before I ask you the last question here. I just want to reiterate again, if you are intrigued by what you're hearing from our guest, Nikki, today, who is a Christian Science practitioner, she is going to be giving a presentation June 2nd at 7 p.m. That's a Tuesday, June 2nd. And that's at the Third Church of Christ Scientist in the University District, 5034 University Way Northeast, Seattle, 98105. So we just have time for maybe a quick recap on this, but you've touched on it, but in general, just in a couple of sentences, how does what you're learning about God change your perspective of the world?
15: Right. Well, and so completely. I mean, it really did. It's a night and day situation. And that's why this, you know, the imagery of the movie and the, you know, the two different, this is what it was for me, is this complete different view of the world, that where God is good and all powerful and is producing good and health and harmony in everyone. And so it was a completely different way of viewing the world and viewing my neighbors and friends and being able to see this love pouring out on others, and that it is providing good for everyone and that there is hope. You know, when I discovered this came to me, when Christian Science found me and I started to learn these things, I just wanted to stand on a mountaintop and tell everybody, there is hope, you know, it's going to be okay. We do have a God that is good and loving and kind and is all powerful. That's why I went into the practice, because that didn't seem practical to do that. But that's it. You know, it really does completely give us a completely new view and perspective and understanding of what being is and what God is and what our relation to a loving, all-powerful God is.
16: Well, certainly a shift towards something that is more of love and less of darkness in these troubled times is something that I'm sure is going to be of interest to a lot of people. So, Nikki, again, I want to thank you for taking time to come and have this conversation with us. I hope you have a wonderful turnout. This has been enlightening and informative. And again, thank you so much.
15: Thank you. Thank you so much, Marilyn. It's been lovely having this chat with you. Thank you.
16: Wonderful. I'm Marilyn Milano, your host of this special program. We will take a short break and come back in a moment.
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16: Welcome back. This is Marilyn Milano, your host of our special program on Alternative Talk 1150. I hope you enjoyed our interview with our special guest, Nikki O'Hagan, a Christian Science practitioner. And she will be appearing in a special presentation at the Third Church of Christ in the University District in Seattle, June 2nd, 7 p.m. That's a Tuesday, June 2nd at 7 p.m. Thank you again. And until next time, you're listening to Alternative Talk 1150. I'm your host, Marilyn Milano. Thank you again for joining us.

NBC News Radio, I'm Jim Roop. President Trump's hold on the GOP continues as NBC News is projecting Ken Paxton will win the Republican primary runoff for the U.S. Senate in Texas. Paxton, the state attorney general, defeated incumbent Republican Senator John Cornyn. Paxton will face Democrat State Representative James Tallarico in the November midterms. Iran says the U.S. committed a grave violation of the current ceasefire after the U.S. military launched what it calls self-defense strikes overnight. Iran says it has the legitimate right to respond. And NASA wants to return to the moon and beyond. Today, NASA Administrator Jared Isaacman laid out his agency's ambitious plans to build a permanent moon base and eventually launch missions from there further into space. Isaacman announcing the first three stages of the moon base missions that he hopes will launch before the end of the year. Jim Roop, NBC News Radio.

0: Well, interesting. I can't hear the music so great, Eric, but I love the dancing. We're doing this remotely, and I'm watching you on the video. You're doing a great job, by the way. You have a career outside of radio, perhaps.
1: Thank you. Yeah, no, you know the music to this show. This is Be a Star, and it is some of the funkiest, catchiest tunage ever laid down into, I was going to say on tape or vinyl, but it wasn't. This is probably all digital, you know.
0: Abrupt start on my part, but I was thrown by the dancing in a good way. Eric, it's good to be on the show with you again. You're right. Be a Star. It's been a long time since we've gotten together on this show, and it's about time that we kind of update the audience on all things going on with the company in terms of, hey, would you like to do your own radio show, or what's this podcasting all about? Or, hey, I just need some production done at my company, maybe for the website to enhance it so that I look better against the competition. The cool thing is, Eric, you and your staff and our facilities here can make it happen.
1: Absolutely, yeah. And, you know, the thing that's become really apparent and nice over the last few years or so is that you don't even have to come into our studios. We've got fantastic equipment here in the studio. Mm-hmm. But as you're proving right now, you're in a different part of the state as we record this. And yet you sound really good. And we're able to put this show together thanks to technology. And so it used to be a struggle for some folks to get over to our studios. I mean, if they were in the North End or the South End or whatever, that's not an issue anymore. It's very convenient to host your own show.
0: You're right. And so many people do it. They have been for years. It's quite the stark contrast to the first time we probably did this show many, many years ago. That was primarily everybody in the studio. Now, that's still the option. I like to think that our stations, KKNW and Kixie, have some of the most live local programming going on. But now with technology, as you say, it can be as convenient as being in your PJs half a state away or all the way across the country.
1: That's right.
0: Doing your own radio show. And people might be listening to this for the first time and thinking, what do you mean do my own radio show? Well, that's sort of the beauty of KKNW and Kixie is we have some opportunities there for you to do a half hour or a 1 hour, even sometimes even longer radio show to promote something. Maybe it's your business. Maybe it's a club that you belong to. Maybe it's you and a buddy have always wanted to do a sports show, and it's just something you wanted to try. We've kind of seen it all, and we have it all on the air, which is really cool. Since we started this again, lots of years ago, I had a lot more hair on my head. We really didn't do podcasting. Now it's almost a given.
1: It's
0: a radio show and a podcast.
1: Yep. Yeah, and some folks opt for just the podcast option. Some folks want a radio presence. But, you know, we can do either one. And there's benefits to either type of program. And we're happy to help you out with whichever way you want to go. I think the podcast is great because you can use whatever kind of language you want to use. You know, there's not the FCC requirements for certain salty language like there is on the radio where we got to keep it clean. But having a radio presence is nice as well.
0: Well, you make a good point because the radio certainly were defined by the FCC rules and regulations. We're very good at that. We're also very good at the podcasting because there's certain things, there's nuances about being on a podcast of things you can and can't do. It's generally a little bit more liberal in terms of the things you can do, but there's some other things you shouldn't be doing, and you wouldn't want to get that cease and desist letter, for instance.
1: Sure.
0: And so our staff can really help you avoid those pitfalls and pratfalls if that's something you want to do. So with all that said, I'm going to give out some information on how you can learn more. And it really just starts with a conversation with me, off air, offline. I'll tell you what, let me give you my email. That's eKrema, K-R-E-M-A, eKrema at HBI.com. 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Shoot me an email and let's have a conversation about your thoughts. It's been an interesting run these many years, Eric, because we have seen so much, and we do have so much on the air that's variety. I love KKNW, for instance, for that fact, because unlike so many other AM radio talk show or stations in this market, it's not heavy-handed political talk all the time. It's not real preachy. What it really is all about helping people. I think our hosts, that's the common thread. I don't care what they're talking about in terms of its effect on me. What I care about is the effect on the audience and why they're doing it. And they're genuinely wanting to help people get better at something. Maybe it's their health. Maybe it's giving them knowledge about a subject that they should know a little bit more about. Maybe it's just informing them about things about history or interesting facts. We've kind of seen it all, haven't we?
1: Absolutely, yeah. And that's the beauty of the local programming that we've been able to put on the air here, as well as help produce as podcasts. We really cover a variety. We do have some political talk, but it's not the stuff that you're going to hear on every other AM station that's out there, for sure. I have so many people that I know have said, hey, I'd love to do a podcast. They have no idea where to start, how they would ever get it on Apple Podcasts or Spotify or any of the other 1,000 platforms that are out there that go right to people's phones. We're able to set all that up. They think, oh, well, maybe it's going to be too much work for me to post this every single week. That's something we do that comes with, you know, our services. So if you ever thought about doing it, but are overwhelmed by the ideas of, you know, what equipment to use, how would I get this distributed? Are people even going to know about it? We can help with all of those things.
0: Excellent point. And we hear that a lot from people that get in contact with me, Eric. It's one of their first things. They say, I have a great idea, I think. And then they'll tell me the idea. And I said, yeah, that's really interesting. But I just don't know how to get started. And I said, well, the great thing here is you've got the idea, you've got the passion. Maybe you have a co-host that you're going to work with on it, and you two can share kind of the offline duties that need to be, things like getting guests or coming up with topics and that sort of thing, practicing. But everything else is handled internally by your staff, Eric. Everything from, you know, getting them down in the studio in front of mics to coming in via Zoom. And that's another kind of convenient thing is, okay, let's say you want to do a podcast at your house and you can, I'm going to save a bunch of money and use this equipment I just bought off of Amazon. It'll be a piece of cake. Well, right. I think people find out really quick it's not, because almost anyone can do a podcast, but not everyone can do a great podcast. Yeah. Big difference.
1: Yeah, absolutely. Yeah, making it sound good, editing it so that it's not just a sloppy mess. These are things that we can help with, and why our podcasts are a cut above your average person just trying to start this on their own.
0: Well, let's talk about some of the podcasts we're currently working with, Eric. And before you do that, I'm going to go ahead and give again my information out, because if you're thinking you hear the word podcast, you're ping, that's right. I just was talking to my friend or sister or brother or coworker about this. We want to do a podcast. We have something really fun and interesting to say. Contact me. We'll get started. ekrema@hbi.com. Eric, let's talk about some of our current clients who are doing podcasts.
1: Absolutely. Well, if you don't mind, I'm going to plug myself a little bit, because
0: hey.
1: I've been enlisted to co-host a show called Don't Ask Me to Talk. And my co-host is Stacy Heller. And we do a very fun conversational podcast each week. And the two of us kind of sit down and we randomly pick a topic. And we talk about that for a segment, but we also talk about what's going on in our lives. We talk about classic movies and current movies. And basically, it's just a lot of fun. So I would highly recommend people check out Don't Ask Me to Talk wherever they get their podcasts as a place to start. But I also definitely have to mention Love Has Many Faces with Marilyn Milano. If you like, if you love animals, like I know both of us are big animal lovers, this is a great place to start. Marilyn talks to people doing good work, various charities and various societies that are helping animals, and gives out lots of great health tips, all kinds of stuff. As she puts it, raising awareness, touching hearts, and helping save animals' lives. It's only a half hour, too, so it's a great little bite-sized listen for anyone's commute. Highly recommended. Another one, speaking of bite-size, Meandering Musings with Neil Peterson is a kind of a bite-sized podcast because it's typically between 5 and 10 minutes each week. A lot of them are based around the host Neil Peterson's travels around the world. So it's quite fascinating, and he's got a really quirky sense of humor, and he incorporates that into his various episodes. So, and like I said, it's a short listen each week, so highly recommend checking it out because you really don't have anything to lose. 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So, again, that's Meandering Musings. 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Go ahead, Eric.
0: That's right. Yeah. 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I wrote the word community down, Eric, as you were talking, because I think that's one of the most amazing things. I was talking to Marilyn the other day, and she said the same thing. She's like, you know, I feel like I'm building this community of like-minded people who really cherish the animals in their lives. And I just wonder to myself, you know, you hear some feedback, obviously, about your radio show or podcast, but there must be people out there that she's really helped in some way with their animal. Maybe they've learned something new about veterinarian care, or with Meandering Musings. Maybe it just brought a smile to someone's face after listening to one of his podcasts. And you know what? I don't know about you, but I think this world needs some more smiles. So maybe you can help do that too.
1: I agree. And there's so many more that I'm just going to list a few here because I know we got a break coming up in just a few seconds, but I

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1: Their stories of why they've come to this country and what their lives are like and how it compares to what their lives were back in India. It's a fascinating slice of culture, and you learn a lot from listening to it. And again, also great sense of humor there. So highly recommend that one. I also recommend Wisdom from the Wardrobe. Talk about a sense of humor. The four hosts of this show are hilarious people, and they're talking about, you know, how to be more stylish, how to be more fashionable, how to look your best and feel your best. It says it all in the name, Wisdom from the Wardrobe. 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And we got to take this break, but just go to our website, 1150kknw.com/podcasts. 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
1: And we're right back, right here, as promised, on Be a Star. I'm one of your co-hosts. I'm Eric Ryder.
4: And I'm Eric Crema, thanking you so much for your audience, your listenership. We really appreciate it. And telling all your friends and family about KIXI and KKNW, that's how we've grown, and that's how we've stuck around. Probably one of the longest formats in the markets these days, Eric.
1: Absolutely.
4: Because those radio formats tend to bounce around a little bit.
1: They do, indeed.
4: But not these, because I think it's just so unique. I think about, like, the community garden, where, you know, you see them in certainly in urban areas where it'll be a plot of land where people can come and cultivate a row or two of vegetables or flowers or whatever. That's kind of what I feel like certainly 1150 AM KKNW is. It's like this community garden, but with audio, and a chance for people to come together in the spirit of helping others, in the spirit of broadening people's horizons, and getting them to think about them, not only themselves, but their community at large, which is, I think, a great thing.
1: Well said.
4: Ah, thank you. Good. I'll end at that. let's keep going.
1: We're growing together.
4: Yes, we are. We're growing together.
1: That's right.
4: There's no weeds either. That's the great thing. No weeds in this garden. You know, if
1: sometimes
4: there's
1: some fertilizer, but we won't go there.
4: I've usually provided that. Hey, if you want to learn more about doing a radio show or a podcast or what we're going to talk about here in a minute, doing some audio production specialty work for you, it's real simple. Just email me and we'll get you started there. eKrema, E-K-R-E-M-A at HBI.com. That's HBI.com. Now, I am afraid to say how many years I've been in radio, and I know, Eric, you're right there with me in terms of years. I think people can sense we still love this job. I mean, we love talking about things, being on the air.
1: Yeah,
4: I mean,
1: absolutely.
4: You're going above and beyond. Not only do you have your job at the station, but you also have a podcast you're doing. That's how much you like it.
1: Yes. Well, luckily that podcast is part of my job, but I definitely love it. You know, it's one of the reasons I got into radio. It's just so much fun. Once you get behind the mic and you're able to articulate ideas and thoughts and know that there are folks out there that are, you know, even though you're not necessarily having a conversation one-on-one with them, you're having a conversation and knowing that it is reaching people. And there is, of course, the opportunity for them to reach back, which is nice.
4: I was talking to one of our hosts the other day, and they said, it was really strange. I was in the line at the grocery store, and I was talking to my friend, and the person behind

0: me said, I got to tap you on the shoulder here. Are you? And, you know, she has said, yes, I'm the one that does that radio show.
1: Yeah.
0: And the person says, I listen to it all the time. I love it. So that's kind of cool, too. That's sort of those, what do you call it? You can't throw any money at that kind of a response. That's just kind of heartwarming to hear.
1: Absolutely.
0: That you have
1: yeah.
0: fans out there.
1: Yeah.
0: Let's talk about some mechanics. Absolutely. Let's talk about some mechanics of the station, just so people know what we're talking about here in terms of where you're going to be heard. So we're really talking two different stations here, and they are sister stations, KKNW AM 1150 and KIXI 880. Different stations for sure, but there are opportunities to do radio shows and certainly have podcasts posted to either one of the websites. So that's why we're talking about both. Now, as far as strength, you're going to hear during the day, you're going to hear KKNW really from just Everett down to Tacoma. Parts of Tacoma, it gets a little soft here and there. But the great thing is with technology, we have not only streaming, but a radio app. So anywhere there's Wi-Fi, people could be listening to you.
1: Right.
0: And podcasts,
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0: Ooh, I forgot about that.
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0: So you're right. That's what we're trying to do is, yeah, again, we talk about, oh, I could be in my basement there with my makeshift studio and I could do my own podcast. Well, that's all great. Maybe you'll be successful. But why not hedge the bet here and go with pros that have been doing it for years and years and years and have the tools and the technology to make sure that that audio goes out to as many thousands of people is possible. So not just the terrestrial signal, not just the stream and the app, but also the HD. So you add another layer and, hey, do a podcast. Then you're on all the platforms, all those major platforms that you hear about. You'll be right there. You know, that's kind of fun. Hey, at Thanksgiving, next Thanksgiving, you could be telling people, hey, tune into my podcast. I go, what? And then you bring it up on the computer. Right here. Here it is. It can all happen, and we'll help make it happen. I love your staff for that fact, Eric. You have such a variety of people that work as board engineers, but they all have their special talents, and they're all very cognizant about what it takes to help people feel comfortable and to hopefully succeed.
1: Yeah, and along with that, I mean, we've talked about podcasts, but YouTube has seen huge growth in podcasts becoming popular on YouTube. And so not only do we use YouTube as a platform to distribute our podcast, but we also have the option of creating a video podcast for you that will be on YouTube. And you can repurpose it for whatever site you want, but that's where you're going to find your biggest video audience. So we do have those options here. We've got several different plans that can work for what you are interested in doing. Some people are like, I don't want to be on video. And I, as a radio guy, I respect that so much. I really
0: do. Deprive people of your dancing? Come on.
1: But I mean, I love the idea of not having to think about what am I wearing? Do I have makeup on? Yeah, you just want to be able to, you know, speak and get that message out to listeners. But there is, you know, there is something to be said for video as well. And so there's a separate audience that you would get there that you wouldn't necessarily get just with the audio version of the show. So we do have options for that.
0: Absolutely. And for those business owners out there or marketing directors of businesses, listen up to this. So Hubbard Radio here in Seattle not only has top FMs and these AMs, which are wonderful, it also has a digital component, so an in-house digital agency. So let's say you do a series of podcasts to promote your business. We can help you stylize those, make them sound extremely professional, and then promote them to the very people that need to hear them, whether that's advertising you another podcast to drive audience or sending out social media, emails, whatever it takes, whatever we come up with in terms of a plan that fits your budget, we can then professionally make sure, again, that your audience is being hit. It's not like just slapping a billboard up and hoping that that person that drives by you going south on 5 actually needs your service. No, we're going to be serving ads to people that are either searching or have searched recently or in the vicinity of a product or service that relates to yours. So it's kind of one-stop shopping, Eric, and we've seen that with some of our clients. They've started with the radio show, then they've added podcasts, and then said, you know what? I have a special project for my website. I'd love to do these audio clips, or I'd like to have someone come out and do a video for me, where as the owner, I can appeal to my customers and say why it's important for me to do what I do. I really want to humanize myself and set myself apart from what I perceive to be more corporate-themed competitors. We can make that happen. But it does have to start with an action on your part, ladies and gentlemen. Give me a call, or actually I should say, send me an email, ekrema, E-K-R-E-M-A, at hbi.com. That's hbi.com. Now, if you forget about that, you could just go to 1150kknw.com. You'll see some contact information in there as well. Or on Kixi 880, there's a form fill that you can do. And it's not this deal where we, you know, we sell your name and all of a sudden you're getting all kinds of flyers for things you don't want. None of that. It's just we're hoping to find great people who want to do great shows, great podcasts, or need great social media work done for them, for their business. Eric?
1: Yeah, agreed. And yeah, if you want to hear some of our handiwork, again, please check out the podcast page on 1150.com while you're there, you know, getting the contact info to, so they can send you an email, because we've got so many great shows. I didn't get a chance in the last segment to talk about Designing and Building Your Dream Home, which is hosted by KT Harris and is a lot of fun. In with a show that's got a topic that, let's be honest, could seem a little dry. You know, we're talking about construction and stuff like that. He makes it, I don't know how he does it, but he makes it fun and entertaining and informative in an hour. And you learn so much about all the options, even if you're not planning to build your dream home just yet, even if you're just fantasizing about it, or even if you think like, oh, 10 years down the line, this is critical information for how to do it right. So highly recommend Designing and Building Your Dream Home. 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
0: Love it. And I have to plug one that I'm involved in, and you are as well, Eric, and that is Voices of Experience with Paul Casey.
1: That's a great show.
0: Been around for years. It's an hour-long program on both KKNW and Kixi, but again, importantly, also sent to podcasts. Now, why are we kind of hammering the word podcast so much? Is because the convenience and the use of it, and how you can basically put your audio in the hands of people when they want to listen to it, how they want to listen to it, and that sort of thing. I know my own daughter, for instance, she loves to, as soon as she gets in her car, she listens to a podcast, puts her, you know, does the
1: same
0: Bluetooth, and boom. Yeah. And so there you go. So many options, but it really starts with you. If you have a dream, if you have a passion, if you even have just an idea and you want to run it by me, let's do that. And I'll put you in front of Eric or whoever there who would be the best to give you that answer and an opinion. Go ahead and email me at ekrema, E-K-R-E-M-A, at hbi.com. That's ekrema at hbi.com. I have a lot of fun doing this show. I have a lot of fun being on the air and doing podcasts. I think you will, too. If you've been thinking about it, chances are you want to do it. Eric, we only got about 20 seconds left. I can't believe it. This is flown by.
1: That is so true. Again, 1150kknw.com to get in contact. And also to check out our wares. There's so many great options that we'd love to have you check out. So check it out at your convenience.
0: And feel free to dance along with us, folks. Let's go to the music.
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3: Kentucky GOP Congressman Thomas Massie, who recently lost his seat in Kentucky's 4th Congressional District to a Trump-backed candidate, may be looking to win back a spot on Capitol Hill.
4: Massie has filed documents needed to run for Congress in 2028. Candidate Ed Galrain beat out Massie in Kentucky's Republican primary earlier this month, likely due in large part to President Trump's political backing. Massie has explained that filing the new campaign paperwork allows him to keep fundraising as he decides whether to again seek federal office. I'm Tammy Trujillo.
3: The head of the World Health Organization says medical responders are trying to play catch-up with a deadly outbreak of Ebola in Central Africa. NBC's Molly Hunter reports WHO head Dr. Tedros Adhanom Ghebreyesus says doctors have a tough job ahead. The center of the outbreak is in the Democratic Republic of Congo, but precautions are being taken elsewhere.
5: Back in the States, airport screening of incoming travelers from Central Africa now expanding, while officials are still tracing those affected by another disease, hantavirus.
3: The virus has so far killed at least 220 people in the DRC, with neighboring countries at risk. There are at least 7 suspected cases in neighboring Uganda. Following the San Diego mosque shooting, security experts say there is no such thing as zero risk at houses of worship, even after millions in spending.
6: That warning comes after the deadly shooting at the Islamic Center of San Diego, where 2 teenage attackers killed 3 people. David Shanzer, who directs the Triangle Center on Terrorism at Duke University, says the center had about $1.2 million in federal and state funding for guards, cameras, fencing, and bulletproof glass, but the attack still happened. Lawmakers in California and Washington are now debating whether to increase security funding. I'm John Fink.
3: In the redistricting battle, a Republican-drawn Alabama congressional map is being blocked by federal judges. A 3-judge panel maintains the 2023 map likely discriminates against black voters. Jim Roop, NBC News Radio.
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1: NBC News Radio, I'm Tammy Trujillo. Ken Paxton has won the Republican primary runoff for the U.S. Senate in Texas. Mark Mayfield has details.
2: Speaking to reporters Tuesday night, the state attorney general praised his opponent, incumbent Republican Senator John Cornyn.
3: John has dedicated much of his life to serving Texas. He's worked diligently for years to help Texas. And for that spirit of service to the Lone Star State and our nation, I'm very grateful. Thank you, John.
2: It was just last week that President Trump announced his endorsement of Paxton, effectively turning the race on its head. Cornyn was seeking his fifth term, while Paxton represents what some see as a more MAGA loyalist candidate in a race that has divided Republicans. Paxton will face Democratic State Representative James Tallarico in the November midterms. I'm Mark Mayfield.
1: Former Representative Colin Allred has defeated Julie Johnson in the Democratic primary runoff for Texas' newly drawn 33rd Congressional District. Johnson succeeded Allred last cycle after the former lawmaker vacated his seat to run against Senator Ted Cruz, which Allred lost. Neither candidate secured over 50% in the initial primary in March. Allred played college football at Baylor before a four-year NFL career with the Tennessee Titans. A Republican-drawn Alabama congressional map is being blocked by federal judges. A three-judge panel maintained the 2023 map likely discriminates against black voters. The judges said the recent Supreme Court decision that narrowed the Voting Rights Act doesn't impact that finding. The ruling means that unless the Supreme Court steps in, Alabama will have to use a court-drawn map for this year's midterms that includes a second-majority black district. Republicans and Democrats have been in a race to redraw congressional maps around the country to try to pick up as many seats as possible in the midterms. The Thunder are one step away from returning to the NBA Finals. The defending champs inch closer to the next round, topping the Spurs 127-114 in Game 5 of the Western Conference Finals. The winner will face the Knicks in the championship series. You're listening to the latest from NBC News Radio. Former FBI Director James Comey's trial for allegedly threatening President Trump's been delayed until October. Jim Roop has details.
4: Federal prosecutors argue the image Comey posted on social media showing seashells arranged on a beach to read 8647 was a serious expression of an intent to harm the president. Comey deleted the post and says it didn't occur to him that it would be interpreted as violent. The former FBI director plans to file multiple motions to dismiss the charges. If those motions are denied, Comey will be arraigned in North Carolina September 30th with a trial set to begin October 21st. I'm Jim Roop.
1: The civil rights leader who helped Martin Luther King Jr. write his I Have a Dream speech has passed away. Clarence B. Jones was one of the organizers of the 1963 March on Washington where King delivered his famous speech. Jones was recently the subject of a documentary called The Baddest Speechwriter in the World, which was co-directed by NBA star Stephen Curry. Fellow civil rights activist Al Sharpton called Jones, quote, a brilliant strategist, lawyer, author, and philanthropist, and said many of us owe a great debt to Clarence Jones. Jones died Friday at his home in Cupertino, California. He was 95 years old. Some people are making the case for a four-day work week in an effort to battle obesity. Chris Caraggio has that story.
5: Research at the European Congress on Obesity in Istanbul finds countries with more working hours over the course of a year have higher obesity rates. The study shows a reduction of working hours by just 1% will result in a slight decrease in obesity rates. James Reeves with the Four-Day Week Foundation tells The Guardian that chopping off that extra day could reduce Britain's obesity levels by giving people the time they need to get rid of bad habits and make healthier choices. I'm Chris Caraggio.
1: Ferrari's first fully electric car is getting a big thumbs down from Italians and online critics. The Luce car was unveiled on Tuesday with its base price of $640,000. Italy's transport minister bashed the price and said it looks like anything but a Ferrari. Critics say it looks more like a $30,000 Toyota Prius. Tammy Trujillo, NBC News Radio.
6: Time now for a quick look at our KKNW weather update. Tonight we've got mostly clear skies with a low of 50. For tomorrow, sunny skies with a high of 71. On Thursday, the sun continues to shine with a high of 77. Friday looks like we've got a chance of rain and mostly cloudy skies throughout the day with a high of 60. This weekend, Saturday, partly sunny throughout the day and a high of 62. Sunday, mostly sunny with a high of 64. And next Monday, sunny skies throughout the day with a high of 70 degrees.
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0: everybody. It's Tuesday after a 3-day weekend can be so strange. It's hard. It's like, what day is it? What day is tomorrow? What am I doing today? And I hope that if you gathered with folks or however you spent the last several days, you know, we were here live and observing Memorial Day. I had the honor of joining my friends and my community in the Norwood Park Memorial Day Parade. And I highly recommend thinking about how you want to spend Memorial Day next year. And here's why. I did not know this incredible story that I've been learning about online about the origins of Memorial Day. I think we all kind of like have a vague idea that it came from the Civil War. Honestly, I thought it was, and I wasn't sure if it was Abraham Lincoln. People are like, oh, I thought you had a degree in history. I have not been a scholar of history in depth as I was when I was in undergrad and graduate school. So I know very specific things about the elements of history that I studied. And even then, a lot of that has fallen out of my head, considering how chaotic the last year has been, the last 10 years have been, everything going on in my life. But the origins of Memorial Day are fascinating. I'll talk about that in just a little bit. So looking forward to having that conversation and ask you what you did for Memorial Day. I may actually play audio. If I can pull up some audio, there's a 102-year-old veteran. His name is Earl, and he gave an interview recently, and it's up on YouTube. You can look for that. It's an amazing interview. He was 17 years old when he enlisted in the Navy and was at Pearl Harbor as they were being attacked. And just a heart-wrenching story, and also just a really incredible piece of history of someone who's still with us and able to tell that story. And we need to continue to make sure that we hear those stories, learn those stories, encourage those. And I know that a lot of people who've been in wars don't want to talk about it. And that's completely understandable. And we respect that. There were wonderful elements to the parade yesterday. Now, the reason I said, think about how you're going to celebrate Memorial Day next year, I want to take this moment, this day after Memorial Day, this Tuesday, May 26th, to encourage you guys to join me next year. I don't know how I'm going to make it happen and what we're going to do, but I'm going to figure out a way to get WCPT. I mean, I don't know if it's going to be like if I have to rent a van or something. I haven't even talked to our team here yet, but Norwood Park is celebrating their 105th Memorial Day parade next year. I have been a part of the parade, whether it's on the parade route, just watching with my family, or walking in the parade. I started walking in that parade when I was 7 years old as a Girl Scout, my Brownie troop. And I also walked as a baseball player. 1 year, I actually wore my baseball uniform with my Girl Scout sash. And it was one of the parades, one of the things I looked forward to the most in my neighborhood. And what I want to do is collaborate with the folks in Norwood Park, because the northwest side of Chicago has a fascinating history. There's actually a cemetery near the Kennedy Expressway, near the Bryn Mawr. I think it's the Sayre. It's got to be the Bryn Mawr exit. Is there an exit there? It's just north of the Foster and Central exits. On the west side of the expressway, there's a cemetery called Union Ridge, which was begun during the Civil War. And there are Civil War soldiers buried at Union Ridge. So I want to kind of connect a lot of the history of our community and Memorial Day. It was just an honor to be with veterans who have served, family members who've lost somebody, and to pay our respects for people who paid the ultimate price, a debt that we can never repay, which brings me to this stupid amount of money that this administration, this government, is basically putting aside for reparations for rioters. Holy moly. And the list of people that do, we've given reparations before. Basically, the government saying we were wrong, right, to the families that were interred, Japanese families that were interred, Native Americans as farmers, only a couple times, but not, we know the people who deserve reparations. Nobody wants to talk about slavery anymore. They want to give rioters and thieves and bullies and violent people who stormed the Capitol, who took a crap in people's offices, who beat police officers with flagpoles, and they want to give them $1.776 billion. And they stamped it with the Revolutionary War date, the day we declared the year we declared our independence, so they could wrap themselves in the flag like a coat, like some costume. That's just so gross. At any rate, I do want to, again, thank everybody for joining us for our show yesterday, for those who went out to the parades. But I do want to tell you, you know, I know a lot of us have spent years, you know, it's not just about barbecues and parades only. It's actually rooted in barbecues and parades and picnics by the people who began the Memorial Day celebrations and observe it. Well, I guess observances, but it was a celebration of freedom, of the people who gave their lives. And it was to honor the dead. But I had no idea about this racetrack. If folks know more about this, the origins of Memorial Day, and there was, I want to make sure I have the exact city that this was in, because it was in the South. It's the, there's so much, right now they are trying to erase African-American history. And we know that in real time, we're watching it happen, whether it's from our service, you know, the names of ships, of forts, of in their history books and what they teach new recruits. But the Black history of Memorial Day, that here's the thing. It's not that you weren't taught. I wasn't taught. I didn't. It's just like Tulsa and other places where we learn about the erasure of Black people. Every time there's a step forward, people want to take them a mile back. Look, most of us think, I always thought that this was something that Congress had brought to, you know, somebody stood on the floor of the legislature and said, we need to honor the great men of the state of Ohio who fought for the Union, whatever it was. However, there was a Confederate prison in Charleston, South Carolina, and a racetrack that had served as a Confederate prison where about 257 Union soldiers died, and they were buried in a mass grave. And the Black residents of Charleston would not let that stand. About two dozen formerly enslaved Black Americans got to work, and they spent about 2 weeks carefully reburying the soldiers. Now, they had no identifying elements. There were no dog tags. There were no names associated with them. So they organized all the graves into neat rows, and they built a white fence around the site. And they built an arch over the entrance and said, "Martyrs of the Race Course." And then on May 1st, 1865, weeks after the war ended, about 10,000 people, mostly Black residents, came to honor the soldiers of the Union. And there were about 3,000 Black school children who led the procession carrying roses and singing John Brown's Body. Black pastors delivered the sermons, aid societies marched, and afterwards they had a picnic on the former race course. And this is one of the earliest recorded Memorial Day observances in U.S. history. And at any rate, historian David Blight, who has won the Pulitzer Prize for his work, has documented this. And he calls it a founding act of American remembrance. And of course, this story got buried. It was formalized in 1868 by General John A. Logan, which overshadowed the original origins of the memorial. So the Black community's role was completely erased from textbooks and public memory. So it did not start in Washington. It started in Charleston, South Carolina. And when we talk to our friend John Biedenbaugh, we'll talk to him in a few weeks about that. Let's take a phone call. We've got, you know what, let's take Dave from Hoffman Estates. It was good to hear from you on Saturday morning. Dave, what's on your mind, my friend?
1: Yeah, likewise. And carry on from there was a friend of the show, of a CPT, Zelda, about looking for that second Purple Heart for her husband.
0: Yes. And Zelda listens every day. So, yes, go ahead.
1: Okay. Well, I suggest what she should do is contact her congressperson, whatever, and talk to them, let them know. You know, they could maybe get some action quicker, because I ended up doing that, like with my dad, to get the replacement medals and stuff like that. And she could also request all of his other decorations that he earned, and it was awarded. You know, you get the replacements, you're free, and at free at no cost, because, you know, the service member and the next of kin. So I would get them to work, especially with being election season and all, and yeah, might make some good, real good PR, you know, and if she, or if he had belonged to anything like the 82nd Airborne Association and stuff like that, too, she may get in touch with the, like, historian there, and it would have, you know, like, a follow-up, you know, like, when he had, you know, when he got that, you know, if she had records of when he got tipped and that, because anybody, you know, that had been in, like, the hospitals like that, and that they're entitled.
0: Yeah,
1: to that.
0: I agree. You know, that's good. That's a really good idea. And I think what we could do. Go ahead, Dave.
1: I was just going to say, but if she feels like she wants to write, you know, contact any of them, like VFW, American Legion, AMVETS, and you know, that request a standard form 180. However, you know, then you must state on that thing if you're requesting information under the Freedom of Information Act, and there's no charge and stuff for that. But be aware that once you do it, it may take 1 to 6 months even to hear something, because they receive up to like 200,000 letters and requests each month. So I would go with the congressperson.
0: Yeah, myself. I was going to say, I'm wondering if I could reach out to some of the congresspeople we know. Of course, we have a relationship here. I mean, even though first we should start with her congressional representative,
1: correct.
0: I agree.
1: Yeah.
0: And if that is a dead end, then we should reach out to some of the folks that we know, including Congressman Quigley, who I know has a deep sentiment for veterans.
1: Yeah, and as you know, I'm very, you know, veterans mean a lot. You know, like I mentioned about the World War II nurses and that. But that's what I would do, Zelda.
0: Excellent.
1: I would let them let their fingers do the walking. You voted them in. Now
0: right.
1: It's a quid pro quo. Now
0: that's right.
1: Owe you. So,
0: hey,
1: and
0: Dave,
1: Patty, one assignment for you.
0: Oh, so I have an assignment. Okay, go ahead. And then I have an assignment for you. You go first.
1: Okay, look up Arlington Ladies.
0: Okay.
1: It's about these ladies who, since 1948, they've attended every military funeral at Arlington National Cemetery.
0: Oh, wow.
1: And if you read it, though, it goes, you know, because the guy that was the head of the Air Force, and him and his wife first walked through, and they seen there was a funeral and that going on for this airman, and that there was nobody attended other than the honor guards and stuff like that, but no family. And
0: oh, that's amazing.
1: And they never got these people yet. I don't care which party. Like I told Joan last hour, that no presidents have honored them with the Presidential Medal of Freedom. And you get scum like Rush Limbaugh and all of that,
0: Yeah.
1: Jim Jordan. These people, I can't say no more. It's keep it PG for you. But anyway.
0: Hey, I got a dump button if you want to take a swing at it.
1: No. First time back on in a few weeks, I had to, you know, just sit there and, you know, just see if I still wanted this anymore. I was getting burned.
0: I know. We're trying. We're all, hey, we got to pace ourselves. It's not a, you know, they say it's not a sprint. It's not a marathon. I think of this as a relay race. You hand off the baton, let someone run for a bit, and then come back in, you know?
1: Yeah.
0: So my assignment for you, and I don't know if you heard me mention this recently, there's a movie that was, I want to say it was during the 1940s, called So Proudly, hold on a second, it's about the nurses during World War II who served in, I want to say, in the Philippines. So I think it's So Proudly They Hailed. It's it has, Veronica Lake is in it. Maybe it's So Proudly We Hailed. Movie. Let's see. So So Proudly We Hail is a 1943 American war film that is about, with Claudette Colbert, Paulette Goddard, and Goddard. I'll say that wrong. And I love her. She's great. And Veronica Lake. So Proudly We Hail, 1943, about U.S. Army nurses. It's a really good movie. And another one of those things that nobody knows about because, you know, it's about the broads.
1: No, I'll ask my wife because she has watched an old movie. She may have.
0: And the original, one of the original, the earlier Superman is also in it. George Reeves is in it as well.
1: But anywho, I hope that's helpful for Zelda.
0: I agree. I'll mention it a couple times too, in case she's not listening right now. We'll let Zelda know.
1: And if you do have some Congress people that you like, have them work on getting something, you know, the word out to get these ladies, Arlington ladies.
0: Yes, the Arlington ladies. They're volunteers who attend funeral services so that no soldier, sailor, airman, or Coast Guardsman is buried alone. So thank you for telling us about that. Appreciate it.
1: Let me clear off so others can talk.
0: All right, thanks.
1: Great talking to you. Hey, Warren's got a real smooth voice.
0: Doesn't he? Isn't he good on Saturdays? Yeah.
1: I can picture him with a drink laying back.
0: Well, he is right now. He's in Mexico traveling with his daughter. He called me from Tehuacan, so he's very happy.
1: That was like one of the first times I heard the show and with you guys. So, but anyway, let me get
0: Thank
1: out.
0: You.
1: So
0: All right. I'll talk to you later, Dave. Thank you. Bye-bye. Good to hear from you. All right, bye.
1: Likewise.
0: Thank
1: Bye-bye.
0: You. Bye. Let's take a break here. 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And thank you to our friends at Are You Really Winning? 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And they talk about the Illinois Gambling Hotline. 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
9: It's Driving It Home with Patty Vasquez.
0: I think we all have a lot to say. What is on your mind? What's the top story that's grabbing your attention? Or just you want to chat and vent about anything or share something positive. I'll give you one more positive thing, aside from the incredible experience I had at the Memorial Day Parade yesterday in Norwood Park. Also want to remind folks who maybe didn't catch it when I mentioned it yesterday on our live broadcast. Our good friend Dan Schaefer, the host of The Palatini and Tuesdays with Josie, also fill-in host here at WCPT. He, along with the Chicago Gay Men's Chorus, have two more performances of Share the Love. That's Share. Some really great performances. I had the opportunity to see them at the North Shore Center for Performing Arts this past Sunday. They will be at the Harris Theater this Friday and at the Beverly Arts Center on Saturday. When you buy tickets, first of all, Google the Chicago Gay Men's Chorus, and you type in Believe 15 for a 15% discount. So catch them at either the Harris Theater or at the Beverly Arts Center this weekend. Let's get to our phone calls. We got Jim in Chicago. Hey, Jim, what's on your mind, my friend?
12: Hi, Patty. I came across a little passage about Lincoln. It made my heart glad. When he was a young congressman in about 1842, he voted for relief for the Irish famine. Now, that was strange because the Whigs, the party that he was involved with, they were virulently anti-immigrant, and especially the Irish. They were the papist maniacs, but he voted for. So maybe he saved a couple lives in Ireland. But the other thing is, Patty, Pope Leo brought up AI in the cyclical yesterday. A couple of things that I take away from it. To disarm it, because the real money is selling it to the weapons manufacturers. Those are the ones who are spending trillions of dollars on it because they can pinpoint or they can kill.
0: Yep.
12: But the other thing is, what's interesting is he mentioned the conscience. Mm-hmm. Now, what you got to tell me, Patty? What a lot of people that don't believe in, let's say you're a homo sapien walking around, does everybody think you have a conscience, or is it?
0: That's an interesting question. It does seem as though some folks, maybe it's that they do have a conscience and they sidestep it, right? And maybe there becomes like a wiring in your brain. The more you walk around your conscience or empathy, the quieter that you know, you shouldn't do that, or that's not kind, right, that's not a humane thing to do, gets suppressed to the point where it becomes just a whisper until it's completely silent. I mean, I don't know, because I don't have that brain.
12: Well, Shakespeare said, conscience doesn't make cowards of us all. But the other thing is, Musk has got two plants and AI plants in Memphis, Tennessee. Yeah. And what I've heard, it's an environmental disaster down there. He put them in two kind of rundown neighborhoods. I hate to use that word because in my mind, nobody's run down. But anyway, more of a typical circumstance neighborhood. No jobs affiliated with it, but the pollution is just tremendous.
0: Yeah.
12: The water use, they're being goosed for more scratch for their electric bills. And my question is...
0: Yes.
12: Yeah, go ahead.
0: No, I was going to say, I just hope somebody... I hope somebody has thought to ask AI, what is the best way for us to make sure you don't destroy our environment? Like, how can we best... Like, ask AI the most, right? The most environmentally friendly.
12: Their conscience is going to kick in and tell you exactly how many people it's going to kill. Yeah, sure it will. But anyway... those are crazy things we got to deal with, along with the insanity of this administration. But anyway, Patty, great to talk to you.
0: Good to have you too.
12: A great night.
0: Good to hear from you. Thanks. Oh, by the way, Jim, it was Jim. Oh, Jim hung up. So if Jim is still listening, he was talking about Abraham Lincoln giving money to the famine relief in Ireland. He personally donated $10, which doesn't sound like a lot to us, in 1847, that would be the equivalent of $500, and it stood out as part of a grassroots movement in the United States to send emergency aid across the Atlantic. So there you go. It came after a meeting in D.C. held by politicians who were raising funds for Ireland, and apparently he had a lifelong affinity for Irish culture and frequently cited the Lament of the Irish Emigrant as one of his favorite ballads. So that's a little bit of a background on Abraham Lincoln and the Irish famine. Hey, Stephen Desplaines, how are you doing today? What's on your mind?
10: Hey, ma'am. I called in yesterday, and there was an interesting talk. By the way, I am hydrated. I've got a tall, cool glass of Crystal Light.
0: Nice.
10: Low calorie, low carb.
0: Nice.
10: Going.
0: Good job.
10: Yes. And before I even go any further, let's say history majors rock. We not rock, okay?
0: I agree.
10: Okay.
0: Me and my son agree.
10: Get out of the way. All right. Anyway, you're mentioning about... Memorial Day and all that, and how, you know, we kind of had this meme now, while you're doing your barbecues, don't forget what it's about. And it did start with a black origin barbecue parade, actually.
0: Right, I know. I feel so, I mean, but I think we need to remember that that's the origins then, right? Because, like I said, I've been shaking my fist. It's not just about Oh, that's how it started. Okay, fine, then, yes.
10: Right, yeah. Real quick, you mentioned about doing something special for next year. You will call me in going forward, you know, over the year. I'd be willing to participate in anything along those lines. And real quick, I have a friend who I went to high school with, and his son, after 9/11 in 2004, joined the Marine Corps. He got killed in action.
0: Mm.
10: It is a Lance Corporal Sean Maher from Gurnee, Illinois. I hope someone in the Maher family, the Irish family, is out there. Yeah, and every year we go to his grave site, and we have a little bash around his grave site, and it's a celebration.
0: Mm-hmm.
10: It's, you know, it's bittersweet, but. And I was, you know, I go out there every year and join them. And he was 19 years old when he was killed.
0: Wow.
10: And he was, you know, I tell you what, real quick, I experienced what it's like, because I'll never forget when I got the call about him. Dan Maher's sister, wife Janet, a sister who I never met in my life. I get a call one morning. She introduces herself as Janet Maher's sister. And I knew immediately, I've never talked to Janet Maher in my life. Why is she calling me? And she told me that Sean got killed in action like 2 days prior. And it was talk about a kick in the stomach.
0: Mm.
10: I mean, it came close to home. You know, it was close to home. And So it's Americans are so divorced from the military in a way, percentage wise, and to get a taste of it that way, you know, I can't imagine like World War II was like, you know, everybody in the neighborhood probably lost somebody or knew of somebody, sure. You know, back in the day. So, but anyway, yeah, come in, call me in for next year's.
0: Yeah. You've got me thinking about ways that we can invite people who've lost somebody to maybe we figure out a sort of an honor group as part of WCPT's entrance in the parade next year. Because I think I mentioned this yesterday, my father's cousin, my second cousin, was killed in action in Korea. He was missing in action for decades, okay. And they recently, in the last decade or so, were able to identify his remains from family members. So he has been able to be properly buried. My Aunt Bernice, who was one of my favorite human beings, my great Aunt Bernice, his mom was just a remarkable woman. And and she just, what a tough broad, is all I'm saying.
10: Tough broad over there.
0: That's right, over here. All right, thanks, Steve. I'll talk to you later. Bye. Thanks. Bye. I'll take a break here. We'll continue taking your phone calls when we come back on WCPT 820 Heartland Signal and KKNW 1150 in Seattle. Thank you all so much for being here. The number is 773-763-9278. That's 773-763-9278. We look forward to hearing from you. Oh, you can text, too. That works.
11: NBC News Radio, I'm Tammy Trujillo. With the eyes of the political world focused on Texas Tuesday, Ken Paxton has won the Republican primary runoff for the U.S. Senate. The state attorney general defeated incumbent Republican Senator John Cornyn. Paxton's victory comes a week after President Trump endorsed him. The civil rights leader who helped Martin Luther King write his famous I Have a Dream speech has passed away. Clarence B. Jones was one of the organizers of the 1963 March on Washington where King delivered that speech. Jones died at his home in California at the age of 95. American Airlines is turning to Starlink for its in-flight Wi-Fi. The carrier says it plans to install the SpaceX internet provider on over 500 of its Airbus planes starting next year. And Salt Lake City is reportedly the front runner among Western cities to score an expansion baseball team. USA Today says the pair of Major League expansion teams will likely land in Nashville and Salt Lake City. Tammy Trujillo, NBC News Radio.
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16: Hi, Matt McNeil here. 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Trump 2.0 is a disaster packaged in a nightmare, wrapped in incompetence, smelling like hot sewage, and delivered like a ball peen hammer to the nether region. 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
17: Time now for a quick look at our KKNW weather update. Tonight we've got mostly clear skies with a low of 50. For tomorrow, sunny skies with a high of 71. On Thursday, the sun continues to shine with a high of 77. Friday looks like we've got a chance of rain and mostly cloudy skies throughout the day with a high of 60. This weekend, Saturday, partly sunny throughout the day and a high of 62. Sunday, mostly sunny with a high of 64. And next Monday, sunny skies throughout the day with a high of 70 degrees.
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0: Thank you so much for joining us. 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Hey, Paul, what's on your mind, my friend?
14: Hey, Patty. That POW camp in South Carolina, which I think was called Andersonville Prison, I think. My great, great, great grandfather on my dad's mom's side, Private James Connor, escaped from that.
0: From Andersonville?
14: Yeah.
0: Wow.
14: And the way he did it was, he somehow had some opportunity. I'm not clear if he crawled onto the dung wagon, the dung heap, or he had his friends maybe toss him on there. He was dead. That's what I think I remember, Dad. There's a diary Dad was talking about. He didn't have it out when he was talking about it, but there is a family diary of it. And he got dumped in the mass grave, and then when it got dark, he crawled out and walked all the way back to Carroll, Michigan, which is about 300 miles north of you. I guess it took him about 5 months. And of course, he had to travel at night going through the South, so he survived by eating, corn and grain out of horse manure.
0: Mm. Oh, my God. Where he was coming from was a horrific prison camp. It was one of the deadliest places soldiers could end up if they weren't on the battlefield, was in Andersonville Prison in Sumter County, Georgia, folks. They built it in 1864. And this is one I do know a little bit more about, how unsanitary isn't even doesn't touch how horrible it was. There were 13,000. Right. 13,000 Union soldiers died there alone from starvation, disease, and exposure. That's remarkable.
14: It was war crime and crime against humanity. It truly was.
0: Yeah.
14: And, it's just amazing that he made it back, walked back to Michigan, took him about 5 months. The other thing about Memorial Day, my dad, although he leaned Republican, he was, I would say, a moderate Republican, although he loved Ronald Reagan when that Reagan was president, but he became less conservative as he got older. Mm. He voted for Obama, and then he voted just for Obama twice, and he voted for Hillary, and he voted for Biden. And then my dad died of COVID in 2021. Mm. But my dad hated Donald Trump because of this. My dad lost his brother, older brother Billy, in World War II, because Uncle Billy, or as I would have known him, he the day after Pearl Harbor, December 7th, 1941, he went down to the recruiters and he enlisted in the Army Air Corps, and he shipped out in January of 1942, right after Christmas, and he was in for 4 years, and he was stationed in England and flew apparently many missions on the B-17 as an airman, a radio man, I guess, and made it through. Germany was defeated, made it through the 4 years, except it was on April 29th, 1945, after Germany had been defeated. The men came to my grandparents' house, pulled up in a car, and my grandfather, by my dad's report, said, "Oh, my God, no." And it was that Uncle Billy's plane on reconnaissance on a Sunday morning of April 29th had gone down to mechanical failure. Mm. And so even though he made it through the whole war, it was a routine reconnaissance over Germany that he was killed. And my dad, when Trump said that, and this was in the newspaper, because Dad brought it up at Father's Day in 2016, which I was shocked because he would never bring up politics in the family gathering because there were mixed persuasions of, you know, both sides. But he said, you see this, and he picked up the newspaper and says, Trump says that DD was his Vietnam. And he threw the paper down in disgust. And then Trump saying that people were suckers and losers in the military, and that's why my dad just absolutely...
0: I don't know why that doesn't, you know, that didn't sink in for veterans. I mean, there is an element... Look, I get that a lot of us, you know, hold our noses with some of the things that our politicians, the people that we vote for or choose or align ourselves with, don't always do what we want. But you would think that that would rise to the level of enough, right? Every single step of the way, we thought when he mocked a disabled reporter, when he said he grabs women by the vagina, when he said that he doesn't, you know, he didn't think John McCain was a hero because he got caught. He likes his soldiers who don't get caught or killed, right? They called them suckers, like, you know, every step of the way. Now, with this in the last couple of weeks, saying that he doesn't think about Americans' finances when he's negotiating around, you know, with Iran, he's only worried about a nuclear weapon, even though he told us that last year they had destroyed any capability of Iran to build a nuclear bomb. And by the way, you know what, people, I took notes while Vance was talking last week at his press conference. J.D. Vance even said that we, for 20 years, we had pretty solid negotiations with Iran, which would include what Obama was able to negotiate. Okay, anyway, I'm just saying.
14: You know, my grandparents never got over Uncle Billy's death. And I remember when I was a little kid, and we'd be over, usually on a Sunday, we went over to Grandma's for dinner, especially holidays. And his room upstairs was like a shrine. It was locked, and it was made like Billy was still coming home. So we'd always say, ask Grandpa, can we go up to Uncle Billy's room? Because we wanted to see his war foot locker. And Grandpa would say, no, it's cold up there. You'll catch cold. And we're like, well, Grandpa, you just send us out to play in the winter snow for 3 hours. And he just didn't want to go up there. But after, you know, if Grandpa had a couple of Manhattans, he'd say, oh, sure. Okay, let's go take a look.
0: Right.
14: And then we'd go, and he'd show us the stuff out of Billy's footlocker, and he'd go, okay, that's nothing. But they never got over it. It was so, and I think that Donald Trump is such a psychopath that he doesn't realize that families hurt for decades over these kinds of things, but he uses them for his own. And he's such a foul person. And the hurt that, and, you know, obviously my dad lost his brother, and there are some funny stories that I have time to tell you, about what was found later. But, he stole one of my dad's autographs. My dad had an autograph of a musician that he liked, and apparently Uncle Billy took it with him when he went off to the war, and my dad had been looking for it, and he got it back when Grandma died. He got Uncle Billy's personal effects back and looked in Billy's wallet and said, hey, he stole my autograph. It's in here still, right? It was like, you know, all these years later. But it's just heart-wrenching for families, and like I said, my grandparents, the years go by, but you never, because that 1945, you know, was really, the expectation was Billy was alive. Christmas 1945 was going to be the 4 years coming home and the best Christmas ever, which was never not to be. So, right. You know, Trump misses stuff like that.
0: Yeah. Well, thank you so much for sharing those stories with us, Paul. I appreciate it.
14: Excellent.
0: I think that this is how we keep their memory alive and what they sacrificed alive and what our story is built into all of that. Thank you so much, Paul.
14: Thanks, Chris. Bye-bye.
0: Of course, bye. And also, Dave from Huffman Estates sent me a copy of a piece he wrote about Memorial Day. You can check it out in the Daily Herald. Remember the debt we owe those who died. And, by the way, Dave, I was going to try to play some of that, the National Memorial Day concert, because there were some great speeches given. So a lot of actors were reading, like Sam Elliott was reading from the journal of somebody who had been on the beach at Normandy, I believe. And there are a lot of great renderings, like they read from the diaries or the stories of, like, Graham Greene has a great one that he did such a great job of it, about how, you know, this soldier was responsible for all the men in his unit. And it was so emotional. People believed that Graham Greene was talking about his own experience in Vietnam, but it was not. He did not serve in Vietnam, but he was reading the memories of the written down journal of a soldier that had served in Vietnam. Thank you so much for this conversation, everybody. Please don't hesitate to call in about anything. anything that's on your mind. We are talking about Memorial Day and how you observed it and some of the history of it and some of our own connections to those who died in service to our country. And if you have anything else on your mind, if you want to call and talk about the fact that over the weekend, there's this footage of J.D. Vance, and he has the whole, all the when they have all the cars like racing to the White House, you know, they got the, we've got to blow through all the red lights because there's a deal coming down from Iran, and making it look like a car chase, the vice president's details rolling down the street speeding. We've got to get to the White House because there's a deal coming down. And now Iran says that the United States has already betrayed any sort of negotiations that are going on. So what are your thoughts on these stories or anything else that's going on? 773-763-9278. That's 773-763-9278. More conversation when we come back on WCPT 820 Heartland Signal and KKNW 1150 in Seattle. Thank you all so much for being here, as well as on Facebook, YouTube, and future times on the podcast. Yay.
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0: So, you know, depending on what you watch over the weekend or if you scroll, as I tend to, invariably, and, you know, my feed sort of vacillates between healthy bargain meals to make at home. You know, I've been going to, I go to the farmer's markets, of course. Oh, my God, I bought the most amazing whole chicken that I made with leeks and like bacon and wine sauce. That was so good. My husband was not as big of a fan. He's like, this is too sweet. I'm like, I didn't put anything sweet in it. And I was like, oh, I was supposed to use dry wine. So apparently Chardonnay cooks a little sweeter. But at any rate, I have been trying to save some money. So my feed is sometimes, bargain meals on a budget that are healthy. Or, you know, rather like, for example, like making a pot of beans rather than buying canned beans, you save some money. And you also can adjust your own seasonings and, making it with water rather than cans. Because prices are starting to go up. I'm sure you're noticing that as well. So I'm restoring furniture. Lady B, have you seen that cabinet? It's going to take me a while. So I have a cabinet in one of our bathrooms here. It was on Buy Nothing. And somebody had, it's just a little, just something for us to put our bag down or, you know, store some extra toilet paper or, you know, some things, some, perhaps when we have, when our guests come in, we have, maybe they need a little bit of hand sanitizer or a mint before they, or maybe not a mint, because if they have a mint in their mouth, it's sort of weird when they're on the air. Maybe some, you know, feminine hygiene products for women who might need in a pinch. So it was painted with several layers. So far, what I'm doing is every weekend I bring it out into the parking lot here and I stripped it. And then I was going to try to sand it. At any rate, I have been watching a lot of videos on how to refurbish, refinish, restore what I got a beautiful piece of furniture from Buy Nothing. It's a butler's secretary from the 1830s that is in pretty decent shape. And I don't want to touch it before I practice. I want to practice on other pieces of furniture that are not quite. This is the one in the bathroom. Like that has like several different types of wood. It's got like, you know, it's got laminate. It's got pressed wood. I think it's got some pine. It's like all these different types of materials. So I'm gonna finish stripping it, sanding it. I'm gonna prime it and paint it, and then I think I have to put new hinges. Anyway, this is where my brain is right now. This is how I distract myself from everything that's happening. Is I watch videos of basically there's one woman out there in this country. She is she'll find like furniture on the side of the road, because I mean you would be surprised how much stuff people like nice furniture that people throw away. So there's a lot of folks who refinish furniture and they sell it online. You'll see someone, there's a kid here in Chicago who goes to like Village Discount thrift stores, and he'll say, I've got $20. Let's see if I can make $400 by the end of the day, and he'll like refinish something and then sell it online. There's a woman who saves furniture from from the landfill. It's curbside or in someone's driveway, or someone puts it online. She takes furniture that otherwise would end up in the landfill. She refinishes it, makes it beautiful, and just gives it away to somebody. Just puts it online and says, "Who wants this?" And I'm like, I'm not there yet. But we right now have a beautiful mid-century modern desk I need to restore. And then I have this 1830s butler's secretary. So a butler's secretary looks like a chest of drawers, and it has one big panel pulls down, and so you have like a little desk surface, and it's got these little drawers. So it was meant to sort of blend in with the rest of the furniture to be a butler secretary. And you can tell that it's from the 1830s because the dovetail joints are not machine made. Anyway, that's what my feed is either. Oh my God, did you see Trump did? Look at how big his ankles are. He's falling asleep at cabinet meetings. First, what you want to do is use a little bit of a crud cutter to make sure you get all that grease off. And, you know, so it's like back and forth between, you can just make a whole pot of beans with some water, some bay leaves. J.D. Vance is racing back to the White House. His motorcade has been seen straight racing through the street. You know, so that's my feet all day long. And also Leo, Sagittarius and Tauruses are supposed to have a better go of it because Uranus left our house or something. I don't know. Something happened where we're supposed to have better energy. So at any rate, so Vance was called back to the White House was on a trip to his home state of Ohio. So Saturday, his motorcade was speeding under police escort, underscoring the urgency of a White House meeting in Iran, right? Only now,

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1: You know, but it's after the market's closed, so we don't know where gas prices are or how that'll... I still don't know how the market keeps going up. Prices are going up, whether it's gas or groceries. I know that there were a lot of folks that were traveling. Bless you for getting on the roads and still going and doing your thing on Memorial Day weekend. I just don't know. I don't know where this is headed. I mean, how would I? They don't seem to know what they're doing. But that's where we are with Iran. And I want to let folks know there was a great interview this morning on Richard Chu's show. You know, there was a guest, and I'll have to find the guest's name, but she was talking about how she wants to honor protesters. And Joan had on, Mike Rabbit, who is, by the way, my committeeman of the 45th Ward, who was arrested with the Broadview 6. And now we find, and there was, so Kat Sharp was one of the people that, along with Kat Abagazala, Kat Sharp was also, she was one of the earlier cases that were dismissed, and they were trying to push through with these cases, Mike Rabbit, Kat, and I believe a few other people. And now it seems as though perhaps the prosecutor was doing something a little hinky. And look at me. I'm so surprised. What? I'm so surprised. At what point do people, you know, who are in the cult, like, I know that for some of them, they were shook loose by the fact that Trump shared a picture of himself as Jesus. There was, you know, try to justify it and say, oh, he wasn't trying to be Jesus. That was, you know, that's just his social media manager. That's somebody who just did that for him. But at any rate, I don't know what it's going to take to shake more people loose. I don't know. You know, people are like, oh, his approval ratings are down to 37%. I'm like, who are those 37%? And then the idea that Republicans are out here, MAGA is out here saying that most Americans agree with this, most Americans support. Like, I'm sorry, what are you watching? Who are you listening to? And then they're like, oh, the majority of Americans voted for this. No, they didn't vote. Because here's the thing, not all Americans showed up to vote, and that's a problem. Oh, why am I yelling already? It's only Tuesday. Well, it's Tuesday. I thought it feels like Monday, everybody. At any rate, those are just some of the things that are on my mind today as we try to grapple with what's going to come up next. But I do think that, you know, these threats he's making on Cuba, on Greenland. He's so unstable, and he has enablers. And then he's all excited about, this physical he had. How many physicals does this guy get? And then to brag about a neurological test that you only give to people if they are suspected of having dementia or a head wound. Like, why are you bragging about I could say horse? What is happening? At any rate, we're glad that you're joining the conversation. I do want to remind folks that one of the ways in which you can support the work that we do is visiting heartlandsignal.com and finding out more about our sponsors, everything from Pride Coffee Roasters to Tony Moray. 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That's P as in Patty, Vasquez as in Vasquez, VASQUEZ @heartlandsignal.com. Al, I've got like 20 seconds. Al, what's on your mind, my friend?
2: Well, I was going to say that on Sunday night, Heather Cox Richardson is starting something new where she is going to be honoring people in history in shorts.
1: Oh,
2: and
1: nice.
2: One of my ways that I think we could be celebrating the 4th of July, and I'm not good enough to write it, is to honor all those people who have been the resistance against authoritarianism throughout our authoritarianism throughout our history. And I like that.
1: I like that a lot.
2: It up, but I'm not the good writer. So that's my 4th of July idea.
1: I'll start working on something. Okay, it's resistors throughout history. Is that kind of the angle?
2: Yeah, correct. Because we want it for the 4th. Let's honor those people who have been trying to give us who've been trying to get us to a good democracy, and there's a lot of them.
1: Well, the 4th of July, and here's the framing, Al, is that the people who have been working and fighting for, resisting for the promise that was established on the day of our independence. How's that sound? I'll work on
2: correct.
1: It. All right. Thank you, Al.

0: That's right.
1: Thank you. All right. Okay. Thank you. Let's take a break here. When we come back, we're going to have our friends in studio from Are You Really Winning? We have our friend Anita Pandur and Dave Wall will be joining us. And you know, this is very dear to my heart. So stay tuned for this conversation on WCPT 820 Heartland Signal and KKNW 1150 in Seattle.
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6: 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Between running the AC in summer and the furnace in winter, heating and cooling costs can add up quickly. And as electricity and gas rates rise, many Americans are spending thousands of dollars a year on energy. But Gordon Vumard, a weatherization professional in Illinois, says you can take small, inexpensive steps to cut your heating and cooling costs.
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0: With the eyes of the political world focused on Texas Tuesday, Ken Paxton's won the Republican primary runoff for the U.S. Senate. Mark Mayfield has details.
19: Speaking to reporters Tuesday night, the state attorney general praised his opponent, incumbent Republican Senator John Cornyn.
20: John has dedicated much of his life to serving Texas. He's worked diligently for years to help Texas. And for that spirit of service to the Lone Star State and our nation, I'm very grateful. Thank you, John.
19: It was just last week that President Trump announced his endorsement of Paxton, effectively turning the race on its head. Cornyn was seeking his fifth term, while Paxton represents what some see as a more MAGA loyalist candidate in a race that has divided Republicans. Paxton will face Democratic State Representative James Tallarico in the November midterms. I'm Mark Mayfield.
0: President Trump's holding a cabinet meeting at the White House today. It was originally planned to be at Camp David, but that was called off due to possible bad weather. The meeting will reportedly focus on the economy, the administration's crackdown on fraud, and other issues that are likely to concern voters ahead of the midterm elections. The war in Iran is also expected to be a major topic of conversation. The civil rights leader who helped Martin Luther King Jr. write his famous I Have a Dream speech has passed away. Clarence B. Jones was one of the organizers of the 1963 March on Washington where King delivered that speech. Jones was recently the subject of a documentary called The Baddest Speechwriter in the World. It was co-directed by NBA star Stephen Curry. Fellow civil rights activist Al Sharpton called Jones a brilliant strategist, lawyer, author, and philanthropist, and said many of us owe a great debt to Clarence Jones. Jones died Friday at his home in California at the age of 95. Salt Lake City is reportedly the front runner among Western cities to score an expansion baseball team. USA Today says the pair of MLB expansion teams are likely to land in Nashville and Salt Lake by 2029. Other cities out west that are trying to land a team include Sacramento, Portland, and Vancouver, British Columbia. You're listening to the latest from NBC News Radio. You can add Vermont to the list of states getting the green light to sue Meta over its platforms allegedly for addicting kids. Matt Mattinson reports.
21: On Tuesday, the Supreme Court refused to hear Meta's appeal of a lower court's ruling that allows the suit to move forward. Meta had been arguing Vermont doesn't have the jurisdiction. It's the latest in a series of legal battles Meta is fighting over whether it's knowingly harming children with the design of its social media platforms. Meta just settled a similar suit brought by a school district in Kentucky. I'm Matt Mattinson.
0: American Airlines will now be using Starlink for its in-flight Wi-Fi. The carrier says it plans to install the SpaceX internet provider on over 500 of its Airbus planes starting early next year. American began offering complimentary Wi-Fi for its frequent flyers back in January. The announcement comes as SpaceX is preparing to go public next month in what could be the biggest IPO ever. Well, most kids are excited about summer break, but one pediatrician says that anticipation can also cause anxiety. Monica Nelson has the details.
22: Kaiser Permanente Dr. Lisa DeNike says it is important to focus on sleep and meal schedules this summer.
23: Our bodies love a schedule. Our bodies love predictability, our brains especially. And so as much as we can, yes, there's going to be a lot of relaxation over the summer. It's a break for everyone, but really trying to have some boundaries around sleep and eating.
22: She added, avoid too much screen time and suggested coming up with regular activities throughout the summer to keep all kids engaged. I'm Monica Nelson.
0: Memorial Day marked the start of summer travel and an expected dangerous spike in road fatalities. June, July, and August are known as the 100 deadliest days. Law enforcement officials say speeding, drunk driving, and distractions drive up the number of crashes at this time of year. Teenage drivers are especially at risk. Officials urge everybody to buckle up, obey the speed limits, and never drive impaired. Tammy Trujillo, NBC News Radio.
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26: Time now for a quick look at our KKNW weather update. Tonight we've got mostly clear skies with a low of 50. For tomorrow, sunny skies with a high of 71. On Thursday, the sun continues to shine with a high of 77. Friday looks like we've got a chance of rain and mostly cloudy skies throughout the day with a high of 60. This weekend, Saturday, partly sunny throughout the day and a high of 62. Sunday, mostly sunny with a high of 64. And next Monday, sunny skies throughout the day with a high of 70 degrees.
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0: Hello, hello, and thank you so much for joining us as we drive it home. During our second hour of the show, hello to our friends joining us on KTNF AM 950 Minneapolis-St. Paul. Of course, our friends on KKNW 1150 in Seattle. 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Hello to our friends watching on Facebook or on YouTube. And of course, all you know, there's almost like the amount of hours that folks are listening to us digitally. It's almost 400,000 hours a month that folks are turning in to WCPT just digitally. And that's on top of all of you that are turning in your cars and on your radios, wherever you are. 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Also want to thank our friends at Kids Above All. Don't forget, we have our stand-up comedy show coming up at the Den Theater on June 11th, featuring Kevin Bozeman, Joe Kilgallen, Katie Miners, and Annabelle Val, and I will be there as well. So we'd love to see you on June 11th. Go to kidsaboveall.org. And of course, our friends at Are You Really Winning? I was so excited to see them at the Norwood Park Memorial Day Parade, supporting an event that I was just telling you how much is near and dear to my heart, as is the work that they do at Are You Really Winning? Joining me right now is Dave Wall, Executive Director of the Illinois Council on Problem Gambling. Dave, hi, how are you doing?
1: I'm great. Patty, how are you?
0: I am doing well. I'm staying hydrated. That's what I encourage everyone to do.
1: And absolutely.
0: Right? So tell me a little bit about yourself. Where are you from originally, my friend?
1: Actually, I was born in Illinois. I've been kind of bounced around the country. I lived in Michigan most recently for about 25 years and made my way back to Illinois about 4 years ago to work with ICPG.
0: All right. Now, what drew you to this work, if I may ask?
1: You know, I was in healthcare administration for a long time, and I really wanted to get to a place where I could make a difference. Healthcare is turning into all about money, and this is a true place where we can, yeah, I know, right? Where we can help people without expecting something in return. And, you know, just it's almost like vacation, because it feels so good to be helping people without trying to get every last cent out of them.
0: No kidding. And it's especially for people where there's so much emotionally tied into, like, this is an addiction that I don't know how to explain to folks what it's like to be on the inside of it in my family. I just know, because for my dad, and I've talked quite a bit about this in recent weeks and months, and even since I started working with Anita, about how much my father struggled with gambling. And I wish that there had been, and I'm sure there were, we just didn't even think to ask, like, how do we get help, right?
1: Right. You know, for the longest time, and problem gambling still has the stigma. A lot of people feel it's willpower. Just walk away from the slot machine and you're cured. It is truly an addiction. It affects chemicals in the brain, just like drug abuse, just like alcohol addiction. And it's just not a matter of just walking away. It's the people that are addicted to it, they truly need help. They need help of professionals like Anita.
0: Absolutely. And I'm so grateful for the work that they all do. I wonder, like, you know, what should people know when it comes to when we talk about it being an addiction and the stigma that it has associated with it? How do we help people work through that?
1: You know, so ICPG, we mainly provide training and resources around problem gambling to both professionals, counselors, as well as we're moving it to the general public of, you know, just how to have a conversation with the person, how to help direct them to help without making a judgment or making them feel bad. Because if they get defensive, they're not going to get help. Problem gambling is a hidden addiction, because a lot of people that suffer from problem gambling either don't realize it or don't admit it for years and years, 7, 10 more years before they even realize they have a problem. So it's, yeah, you know, the understanding, and just, you know, understand that it really is an illness. It's not it's not that they lack willpower. If they are truly addicted, it's just like being addicted to a substance.
0: Yeah. I mean, it was all consuming for him, because, you know, it's the uniqueness of it is that there was also the chasing, like thinking any minute now I'll have another win. I'll be able to, to get back on course. I'll actually make money. I mean, there's a lot of elements to it. And then the family relationships. Anita and I have talked a lot about the support services for family members. Talk to us a little bit about those programs.
1: So you know, we have an upcoming conference that I want to talk about at some point. But one of the unique groups we have coming to the conference this time is, as you know, there are beginning to be more resources for those suffering from problem gambling, those in recovery. There are resources for spouses, loved ones. There's not a lot for parents. So we actually were bringing a group called Parents Staying Together, a couple parents who both of their children started gambling when they were very young. One was 11, gambled for 10 years before he got help. And they felt like, you know, we're parents. What do we do? We're not spouses. We're not the affected individuals. They went to different meetings. That wasn't the right place. So they've formed this group where they have peer support. They're offering educational resources, and they're going to come in and talk to clinicians and whoever else wants to come to the conference about some of the things that they offer.
0: Yeah.
1: As a plug for Are You Really Winning? That's a great place for anybody interested in problem gambling, whether you're suffering from problem gambling, whether you're a friend or family. There's resources on that page for everyone.
0: Absolutely. So I do want to talk about the conference coming up. So I know that, well, one, I have the honor of hosting and speaking at the event. So thank you so much for having me.
1: Absolutely.
0: Tell a little bit of how folks can register and how they can get involved.
1: So we make it easy. If you go to icpg.org, right on the front page, there's a big picture of the conference. You can click that, register, answer a few questions. The conference is completely free. It's going to be next Thursday and Friday, June 4th and 5th at the Rock Run Convention Center in Joliet. Just go sign up, and there's a program of the education that we're offering. We try to make it as easy as possible for people to attend. For those involved in the problem gambling field, ICPG will even offer to reimburse your mileage. I mean, with gas prices what they are now, sometimes it's a hardship to come to a live training. So we want to make it as easy as possible to get this training.
0: Absolutely. And again, I will be speaking and emceeing the event. So I would love to see folks come out there and we can talk about this, and you'll hear from other speakers, from experts. Now, Dave, I know that you are you're a spreadsheet and data guy. So tell us a little bit about what people might not realize, what they might not, we think about, oh, people go to the casinos or they've got their, you know, the gambling on their phones. Well, first of all, like, what are some of the stats as far as like how things have changed when it comes to people using digital gambling and how much that's increased in Illinois and other places?
1: Yeah. So when I talk about stats, I always want to start with ICPG. We're not anti-gambling. Gambling is a viable form of entertainment for a lot of people.
0: Right.
1: It's the people that for who it's become problematic. Those are the ones we want to help. Gambling in Illinois has just really taken off. Illinois is the number three commercial casino market in the country, behind Las Vegas and Atlantic City.
0: What?
1: We've been number three for, I think this is our third year. Illinois is the number two sports betting market in the country. We've been number two for at least 2 years. Both of those numbers are growing every year. The gambling industry out of Illinois, revenue is basically, if I go to a casino, if I lose $100, that's $100 of industry revenue. The gambling industry revenue in Illinois in 2025 was $6.4 billion.
0: Holy moly.
1: It's a lot of money. And that's up $1 billion from 2 years ago. So gambling, we're not saying gambling is bad, but the volume of gambling that's taking place in Illinois makes us think that there are, you know, statistically, there's a lot of people that are suffering from problem gambling in the state.
0: Yeah. And that's the thing is that, you know, it does have long-term effects, by the way. My personal story, which I'll be talking about at the conference, is that we're talking about revenue, you're talking about earnings that would otherwise go to businesses in your community and building your own future, things like that. It took my mother a long time to rebuild her credit because my dad took out credit cards in her name and in my name. I had dings against my credit history. Yep. And it became a problem when she wanted to buy a house. She had to buy it at a high interest rate because of the poor credit rating that his gambling had an impact on. So, I mean, like, if you think about that ripple effect throughout communities all over Illinois, how much was it again? Over $6
1: billion? $6.4 billion last year.
0: Wow. Yeah. I mean,
1: yeah, that's a lot.
0: Right. And I guess, and look, like you said, we're not coming out there. I gamble. Everybody has, you know, our brains are wired differently. Whatever that tipping point is for somebody where it starts to be a problem, where they're thinking about it all the time, where they're stressing about how they're going to win money back or how they're going to make money off of it. Like, there are people who think it's a career path, aren't there?
1: There are, and you've probably heard Anita say this, but the more exposure you have to it, the more likely you are to, you know, possibly develop a problem. And again, with number three commercial casino market, number two sports betting market, there's so much gambling in Illinois that the exposure is just higher. And therefore, you know, it could lead to more people becoming addicted.
0: Yeah. I mean, that's the thing, is that because on top of it, right, you know, it's so easy. Like, there's a comedian named Kathleen Madigan who makes jokes about how she, you know, she gets notifications like for anything, like people playing, you know, ping pong in China, and she can bet on the outcome. So you can bet any time now. There isn't sort of it's not when the casino closes or, you know, the ninth race is over at the racetrack, right?
1: One of our presenters at the conference next week is he's been in recovery for several years, and he talks about how when he was sports betting on the app, sometimes he would wake up at 3 a.m. and place a bet on Chinese ping pong, not because he was a fan of that, but because he wanted to place a bet.
0: Yeah.
1: He says it's not about winning or losing. It's about placing the bet. It's about, he just wants the action. And so he would bet on things he had no idea about just to place the bet.
0: Wow, that is wild. We're talking to Dave Wall, who's the executive director for the Illinois Council on Problem Gambling. Do you mind if we do one more segment? I know that there's a lot of ground to cover, and I want to make sure we also talk a little bit more about the conference and things like that. Thank you so much. I appreciate that. Again, Dave Wall, executive director of the Illinois Council on Problem Gambling. You can go to helplineil.org to learn more, or illinoisproblemgambling.org, thewaybackin.org. 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You've got resources out there, folks, so please don't hesitate to reach out. There's no shame in saying you need help, or if you love someone who is struggling, please reach out and find out about these resources. More in a moment on WCPT 820 Heartland Signal, KKNW 1150, and KTNF AM 950. Minneapolis, St. Paul, and Seattle, we're so happy you're joining the conversation, too.
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0: Thank you so much for joining us as we continue the drive home. Joining me on the line is one of our friends from the work we've been doing, talking about problem gambling over the last year or so. It's really been an honor to work with them. Off the line, Dave and I were talking about how people will reach out and say they thought they were alone. And I just really never spent too much time thinking. It was sort of the patchwork of my life, right? It was sort of one other element, Dave. Dave Wall joins us. He's executive director of the Illinois Council on Problem Gambling. And, this is a problem that that exceeds the amount of trained professionals that can help people, right?
1: Yeah, there's the last study was done about 5 years ago. That showed that over 1 million people in Illinois suffer from or are at risk of developing a gambling problem. Unfortunately, there's at last count, there's about 55 certified problem gambling counselors and maybe another 300, 350 more who have taken the, you know, at least some basic training on how to treat problem gambling. So, you know, there's 400 people, you know, out there for 1 million people that need help. It's not good odds.
0: No. Oh, my God. Yeah. And so when, you know, with that kind of number, I mean, I think that, you know, having a conference like this, you know, is a way. By the way, I was very excited to see folks from Are You Really Winning at the Norwood Park Memorial Day Parade. And in part because it's the neighborhood I grew up in. And, you know, it was just nice to see enthusiasm and the support there. But, you know, going to a conference as well, you know, whether you are, you know, dealing with a gambling addiction or someone you love, is this a good place to gather, isn't it?
1: It is. You know, so we do 6 live events every year. We do about 30 live virtual trainings. Everything we do is free. Everything we do is open to anyone that wants to come, that wants to learn about this. You know, this conference, we're going to have some, you know, some counselors talking to counselors. We're going to have a really well-known researcher talking about some of this research, but we're also going to have people with lived experience sharing their experience, either themselves or family members. So we want to bring something for everyone. I think I guarantee anyone that comes to this conference is going to walk away with knowledge that they had no idea about problem gambling.
0: Yeah, I agree. And so I know it's so funny. Can I ask you, as far as being a stats and data guy, because I struggle with a spreadsheet. I will tell you that right now. I study I struggle with grids, with lines, columns, rows, all that stuff. But it is important to understand like how those numbers also inform the way we approach a problem, isn't it? In particular, when you're working with gambling addiction.
1: Yeah, I mean, I think, again, you know, going back just to the stigma, the awareness, I don't think that people realize that it really is this big of a problem. You know, they think, you know, there's a few people might be addicted, but I don't think anyone appreciates it's over 1 million people, 1 million plus. You know, one of the things with the numbers we have are only what we screen for, and there's not a lot of screening for problem gambling right now either. So if we actually start screening for it, I think we're going to, I don't want to see the number go up, but I think we are going to see it go up. On a positive note, the people that need help can possibly get it then.
0: And, you know, I want to encourage folks who work in the field of counseling, perhaps because you do also training. There are 55 certified problem gambling counselors in the state and 300 more who have taken the 30-hour problem gambling basic training course. So this is also an avenue for maybe folks to expand the work that they do already, right?
1: Absolutely. So if you know, if there's counselors out there that want to learn more about problem gambling, if they want to get certified, ICPG, we will give them everything they need to get certified. We're one of 7 states that offers an accredited 30-hour training. We're one of 2 that offers it for free. Most states charge $1,000 for this training. We offer virtual supervision with an experienced counselor that you need to get certified. We do that for free. We will even reimburse their expenses to get certified, their application fee, their exam fee, their first 2 years in certification. We just want to get educated, trained people out there to address this problem.
0: It's really incredible work. And for folks, I also want to say this for anyone who's listening and is dealing with perhaps a gambling addiction. I know that it can cause, a crisis in relationships. And for those of you who grew up or have loved somebody with a gambling addiction and it's hard to soften your heart, I don't blame you and understand, because I have family members who have still not been able to come to terms with their relationship with my dad. And he died 25 years ago, Dave. So, I mean, it's a complicated sort of fabric of what people are dealing with. So this is why I'm so honored to provide information about Are You Really Winning? You know,
1: we're excited to have you at the conference, Patty.
0: I appreciate that. How do people register for the conference again?
1: If they go to icpg.org or illinoisproblemgambling.org, either one, right on the front page, there's a big button that says register for the conference.
0: That's
1: answer a few questions, sign up, and everything is free.
0: And I want to reiterate something we kind of touched on a little bit in the last segment, is that this is open to everybody. So anyone who wants to come and learn more, right?
1: It's open to everyone. We're going to have, like I said, you know, we're going to have a professor that's going to talk about research. We're going to have counselors talking about techniques. We're going to have people with lived experience talking about, you know, what they've gone through and how they've found recovery. So it is open to anyone. whether you're a counselor, whether you're suffering from problem gambling and recovery from, or you just want to learn more about it. There's something for everyone here.
0: I'm so excited to participate in this, and I look forward to it. Is there anything that, that you would say, you mentioned, because when you said that there's probably more than a million, right? That study was from 5 years ago. Because if the number of, the revenue for the casinos went up from over, 5.4 billion or 5.3 billion mm-hmm. to over 6.4 billion, then it stands to reason that those numbers have gone up from a million 5 years ago to so much more today.
1: Yeah, I mean, it probably has. And again, there's no way to say for sure, but the fact that the gambling revenue continues to increase significantly in the state, it's money that comes out of our pocket. It comes out of the grocery money and the gas money and retirement funds. And like, if you can afford it, that's great. I like to gamble. I'll go, donate $100 to a casino every now and then. But I'm able to walk in, play, and walk out. It's the ones that can't. The ones that
0: right.
1: We've heard from people that they walk into a casino and they lose time. They walk out 2 days later. They have no idea how time passed.
0: And that's hard to, I think, come to terms with, right? To reconcile, like, oh, that's not me. That was a fluke, that kind of thing. And I get that, right? You don't want to think that that was something that you did. That's not your identity, I think, is what we have to grapple with, right?
1: Well, we've had people that have said, one lady that gave a presentation for us, she said that she was suffered from problem gambling for about 8 years. And she said, everybody around me knew it was a problem. When I was in a casino, everybody around me knew except for me. And problem gambling is unique in that, with other addictions, you don't do it more to cure your addiction. But in problem gambling, like you said before, you're one way away. All I have to do is hit one jackpot and all my problems are over. So it's the only addiction where the more you, in your mind, if you do it more, you have a chance of recovering from it. And as research shows, that's not the case.
0: I think I kind of like the way you put it a few moments ago, is that, you'll donate $100 to a casino every once in a while. I think that's kind of the mentality I have. I always have my limit. I'm like, okay, once I've lost $100 is probably my limit. So I get that. Again, we are not anti-gambling. As I mentioned, I also donate once in a while to a casino. I'll place a couple 2-3 bets. I know folks have some brackets going for different things here at the station once in a while. You choose a couple boxes, because
1: sure.
0: it is part
1: fun.
0: Of
1: it.
0: Exactly. It's exciting. A little bit of a thrill. Well, Dave, is there anything you want to make sure that folks know in addition to the conference coming up?
1: That's the big thing. Next Thursday, yep. Friday, we have an excellent mistress of ceremonies. It's going to be a great conference.
0: Thank you.
1: I encourage everyone to come out.
0: I won't have a baseball hat. I'll actually do my hair that day. I'll try to get a little snazzy. I'll dress
1: me,
0: up.
1: Me too.
0: I hear you. It was a pleasure talking to you. I can't wait to meet you in person. Again, we've been talking to Dave Wall, Executive Director of the Illinois Council on Problem Gambling. You can go to illinoisproblemgambling.org to learn more. And of course, we've been working with Are You Really Winning? Call 1-800-GAMBLER. If you or someone you know is struggling with a gambling addiction, you can also visit thewaybackin.org. Have a wonderful evening. I'll see you next Thursday, my friend.
1: Thanks, Patty.
0: Take care. Thank you. Thank you. Bye. Let's take a break here. When we come back, we'll continue the conversation. If you want to give us a call, the number is 773-763-9278. That's 773-763-9278. I'll be back in a moment on WCPT, KKNW, and KTNF.
9: NBC News Radio, I'm Mark Mayfield. NASA has plans for a permanent presence on the moon. On Tuesday, NASA Administrator Jared Isaacman laid out his agency's goal to build a permanent moon base, to learn more about the lunar surface, and to eventually launch missions from the moon further into space. Ken Paxton has won the Republican primary runoff for the U.S. Senate in Texas. Speaking to supporters Tuesday night, the Texas Attorney General praised his opponent, incumbent Republican Senator John Cornyn.
10: John has dedicated much of his life to serving Texas. He's worked diligently for years to help Texas. And for that spirit of service to the Lone Star State and our nation, I'm very grateful. Thank you, John.
9: Paxton will face Democratic State Representative James Tallarico in the November midterms. And the Thunder are one game away from the NBA Finals. The defending champs inched closer to the next round after topping the Spurs in Game 5 of the Western Conference Finals. Mark Mayfield, NBC News Radio.
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13: Time now for a quick look at our KKNW weather update. Tonight we've got mostly clear skies with a low of 50. For tomorrow, sunny skies with a high of 71. On Thursday, the sun continues to shine with a high of 77. Friday looks like we've got a chance of rain and mostly cloudy skies throughout the day with a high of 60. This weekend, Saturday, partly sunny throughout the day and a high of 62. Sunday, mostly sunny with a high of 64. And next Monday, sunny skies throughout the day with a high of 70 degrees.
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8: It's Driving It Home with Patty Vasquez.
0: I mentioned earlier that when I scroll on social media, I'm kind of going back and forth between budget meals, right? You know, ways to save money, considering how expensive things are getting, and also refinishing furniture that might otherwise end up in the landfill. Currently working on a little cabinet here at the station, and those are some of the maybe astrology stuff. Just I also follow Aaron. Aaron Parnas, who does breaking news, he has started, and he has for over a year started every video with, "We have breaking news," right? And which, it's so funny because he recently explained why he's not always starting that way, and he's starting it with, "Get this bleep, get this crap," but what he uses the S word, right? And he said, "Because the news is broken." But I mean, I've been saying, like, CNN does it all the time. We have breaking news for 20 years because once we had the 24 news cycle, because it's got to be millennials and up, right? Where breaking news, when we only had five channels, and at the end of the night, when you were supposed to go to bed, maybe you fell asleep and you'd wake up to the national anthem and the color test on your television. We didn't have 24-hour news cycles. We could go to sleep and stop thinking about it for a while. But now we lie in bed and we gotta scroll and go back and forth between, how do I take, you know, this old paint off this dresser? And by the way, RFK Jr. said that boys who are circumcised are more likely to have autism. That's awesome. And the Tylenol, is it the circumcision, or is it because they're given Tylenol after they've been given the circumcision? Yeah, RFK Jr. says children who are circumcised early, as opposed to children who are, I mean, I know early, how, are you, okay, the thing about saying early means that you should wait and have it done later. I would say once they're in college, maybe have them circumcised. Can you imagine? I'm sorry. Sorry, guys. I don't mean to put that pain out there for you. But RFK Jr. in a cabinet meeting said that children who are circumcised early have double the rate of autism, which maybe that was already out there, and I'm just seeing it again for the. What is his fascination with testicles? This is a man who dissected a dead raccoon. I guess it was on the side of the road, and just wanted to dissect his testicles. What is wrong with this man? At any rate, that's some of the news that's happening today. This guy, this is the guy who snorted cocaine off a toilet seat. That's all I'm saying. If you want to join the conversation, 773-763-9278. That's the number to call and join us. You can also text us to the same number. I've been getting a few texts through the show. D, as in, wait, we, water, you mean data center coolant. Oh, that's an old one. That's from a week ago. We are old. Yes, we are old. Well, because we remember falling asleep to the national anthem. Once the national anthem came on, there was nothing else. Oh, that I was talking about breaking news. Breaking news was when you were watching Wonder Woman and there was some breaking news and they interrupted your show. That was breaking news. To say it's breaking news is we know that you really are enjoying this episode of Charlie's Angels. We know that Linda Evans just fell down the stairs again on Dynasty. But we got, you know, Joan Collins is gonna throw her over the balcony and they're gonna get a fight in the pool. But before we get to all that, we are gonna bring you some breaking news. And that was breaking news. But everybody does breaking news every 5 minutes. That they didn't break the news. They just kept telling us it was breaking news, so it's hard to pay attention to what's actually breaking news. I know what breaking news some people would like to hear. I mean, I'm just saying there's breaking news and then there's breaking news. And they broke the news is all I'm saying. So, yeah, that's what breaking news used to be, was you interrupted the news broadcast. You know, we have something to tell you. Here's something that happened. I mean, I guess that's not engaging enough for social media. So Aaron Parnas has reverted to saying, get a load of this crap. So at any rate, I don't even, there's protests all over the country. And I know that in Minnesota, there are some detainees, ICE detainees that are holding a hunger strike. And some of their children are outside demonstrating because they want their family members out. And it's just heartbreaking to see these kids who just want their parents out. There's a story that I haven't even had a chance to do a deep dive on, but there was a mother who was separated from her 2-year-old child and sent out of the country. She was deported. And her 2-year-old was left in the custody of a family member, and he took that child's life after assaulting her. And now the Department of Homeland Security is saying the mother is responsible for having put the daughter in that situation. And this is the say her name party. They don't really, as long as somebody of color has done something, my question is when somebody does a horrible crime and it turns out to be a cis white guy, meaning a heterosexual man, white man, does MAGA say, well, at least he wasn't black. At least he wasn't undocumented. At least he wasn't brown. At least he wasn't Latino. Like what? I just like the mental gymnastics that people have to put them through in order to say it's okay. And I've said this before about all the crazy, horrible things that are happening, is that when you have single issue voters, nothing else matters. You know, human rights violations, violence against human beings, torturing them, sending them. I mean, the Kilmer Brigham Garcia case, which has now finally ended after the government tried to gin something up. Remember, the whole propaganda of, oh, he was out, you know, enjoying a cocktail, and it was all staged by our government to make it look like he was at some resort and not in a concentration camp. They tried ginning up a case against him, saying he was involved in human trafficking. It's all been thrown out. And people talk about how, I hope he sues the government. That's us paying for that. I hope that this government stops doing this. I hope this government stops the grift, the torture. I was just talking to somebody, Mike Mercado and I were talking this morning. So much has happened. Like, we're not even tracking all the way back to a year ago when Alligator Alcatraz was their big marketing tool and they had T-shirts and they were all excited about it. And there are over 1,000 people who are still not accounted for from that concentration camp. How many people are we losing in the system is what I want to know. Oh, my God. Let's get to some of the text, or maybe my blood pressure will come down a little bit before I start screaming. Larry in Wheeling wrote, thank you, Larry, for your message. Sometimes you don't have to lose a family member in war to realize the impact on families and communities. My dad served in the U.S. Army in World War II. He was part of a battalion of 300 soldiers and an NP. He suddenly got pulled away to be a guard at a prison camp of Italian soldiers. Because he was 100% Italian and spoke it, when he arrived at the prison camp, he was told there was a mistake. They were German soldiers. Then when in London, he saw two of his buddies from the battalion of 300. He immediately asked about other buddies. They shook their heads and said, when you left, our next mission, only 3 of us survived. Only three of us survived. So 296 members of that unit, his dad and the three other soldiers that he encountered in London were the only ones that survived. Four out of 300. So 296 U.S. Army soldiers died in that battle. My dad told me about other close calls, including nighttime guard duty in the trenches during the Battle of the Bulge and more. P.S. After Germany surrendered, my dad was called upon to be one of the guards lining the courtroom at the Nuremberg trials. He said he saw every one of Hitler's accused criminals go on trial. Wow. See, and that's, we have so much living history. There's so much connective tissue over the atrocities, the catastrophic actions of these people less than 100 years ago. It's in our lifetime. I mean, so many of these things are with, and we know, look, we know that we didn't solve everything. Like, you know, we talk about the 80s and 90s. I still would like to know when, what was, what are we making great again? When was it great? No one's ever been able to give us a number. What year was that? What era was that? I know I got hate listeners. Text me, 773-763-9278. You can even call. Tell me the era. Tell me the year when America was great that you want to go back to. I really need a number because I'm not going to, you know, try to pretend. Like, I don't know. A lot of us in Gen X, you know, kind of thought we had it pretty sweet in the 80s and 90s. Yet there were people in this country who were still at the spear's tip of what this country can do to people. So tell me, what was the era that you would say when America was great? Because if you're going to say the 80s during the AIDS crisis, is that when you want to go back to when we still were, you know, when I need to know a number because I know you're not going to say the 90s. You certainly aren't going to say when Clinton was president. Are you? You know, the president who left us with a surplus, by the way, I'm just saying. What? Let me know. 773-763-9278. Oh, nary a thing to say. All they ever wanted, the only thing that they are capable of typing is hack. Here's what trolls do. They say hack, all caps. They say Pelosi and the National Guard, January 6th, she didn't call them. And she made money off the stocks. And yet, no problem. No problem. And we, I think, can all agree that those that serve in our elected positions should not be making stock trades, especially given the information that they have, right? I do not think that Nancy Pelosi should be able to. But just like Trump said when he was debating Hillary Clinton, I would be dumb if I paid my full taxes, right? They let me do it. It's legal. So why shouldn't I? Just saying it boldly with his full chest, said, of course I'm cheating on my taxes, essentially, is what he said, right? And then when those tax forms are released and he's embarrassed by them when they're leaked, he sues our government for $10 billion because of it. He sues himself because he is the government. He's the one that the IRS answers to and the DOJ. He settles. Oh, you know what? We'll call it even as long as you never investigate me or my family ever again. And we create a fund for $1.776 billion, not just as reparations, but also as a retainer, so that when I need people to be violent again during the midterm elections, they'll be available. They'll be at my beck and call because that fund only goes through his term. If it really was for people to apply for reparations, why would it have an expiration date? I mean, it's only available through his term while he needs them. Let's take a break here. 773-763-9278. That's 773-763-9278. 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
0: Thank you so much for joining us as we continue our conversation in this last segment of Driving It Home. I'm your host, Patty Vasquez. Hello to all our friends listening on KKNW 1150 in Seattle and our friends listening on KTNF AM 950 Minneapolis, St. Paul. And, of course, we're broadcasting here in Chicago on WCPT 820 Heartland Signal, but I know folks are listening all over the country, whether you're tuning into our Facebook live stream or maybe on a radio app or on YouTube or Heartland Signal. Those are all some choices for you to listen to the show live or listen to podcasts, wherever you listen to your podcasts. We were talking earlier in the show about Memorial Day observances. I was talking about how the original Memorial Day was started by Black residents, Charleston, South Carolina. And it's really a remarkable story. And we'll talk more about that. I think I'm going to see if I can get that historian on. David Blight did a piece on this. And it was basically erased from our history books because, of course, a white general was like, I am the one who created Memorial Day. And a listener, I believe from Ohio, says, my grandfather was in World War II. He came home from war and he couldn't buy a home. There was no assistance for Black men. There was only to work on a train. I was told about a time where white soldiers in the United States would sit with German soldiers and they put Black soldiers in the back of the car because they didn't want to sit with them. No offense, but if that was the greatest generation, sad shape. And that's my question, is that I think I think a lot of us know this just inherently, that when someone says, I want to make America great again, is when they didn't feel as though something was being taken away from them. There's a great promo that runs with Scott Duff and Alan Miller. And Scott says, rights for others doesn't mean less rights for you. Like, I don't understand why everyone thinks it's at a disadvantage for them to, one, address the inequalities. Some of this is just quantifiably true. Like, we had our friend earlier, Dave, who talks about dealing with stats and data. I mean, one, the fact that women earn less money. The lowest paid people in the United States are Native American women, then Latinas, then Black women, and then white women. And I'm sorry, but the fact that we are still earning 70 cents to the dollar and down. The 70 cents is the highest that women are making in comparison to men. I think it's like 53 cents for Native American women. I think it's around 58 cents for Latinas. Black women, it's in the maybe around there. But those are hard and true numbers. You can't get around them. And so what? When we fight for

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1: And the Forest Preserve. And it just, I don't know. It just was weird to me. I didn't, I was like, however, I also knew at the time that there was a woman who had been attacked at Caldwell Woods, which is part of the Forest Preserve Trail that I use. And this weekend, a woman was sexually assaulted at Labaw Woods, which is also part of a network of trails that I take. And both women were walking alone. And I walk with elements that I just don't know how fast I can react to somebody attacking me. You know, do I walk with the pepper spray in my hand? I walk with a hiking rod, you know, but again, like I use it one, cause there is a lot of unstable territory in the forest preserve, especially cause I was at the time going off trail, which I believe the woman who was attacked this weekend was off trail. And a woman posted in the Chicagoland area, she posted a video of herself that she was out hiking, and she took a video saying, you know, I probably shouldn't be wearing noise-canceling headphones, right? And so she, in the video, she takes them off. She's, I'm hiking by myself. I shouldn't wear these. And everyone, like, the guys that came into her comments about, like, you know, why, you know, even as a man who feels safe all the time, I would never wear, I'm always aware of my surroundings. I appreciate that some, you know, we should be aware of our surroundings, you know, especially if we just, I'm so tired of, let's see, if employers could hire women for 18 to 20% less with the exact same output, they'd hire almost only women. Markets don't leave that kind of money on the table. You uneducated, low, unserious. Okay. Okay. Bring me the stats. That they would only hire women? Are you kidding me? Oh, that's hysterical. Well, let's go ahead and take a look at that. Let's go ahead and put that into the machine. If the wage gap is real, why don't companies just hire women? The median difference between all working men and women without isolating individual variables. Economists adjust for identical output. Occupational segregation. Men and women are often concentrated in different fields, with male-dominated industries historically paying more. Mothers often take time off out of the workforce or seek flexible roles. See, that's what the expectation is, that we won't be able to. Rather than intentionally paying women less for identical output, employers are influenced by structural, the sort of idea that women aren't going to work as long or as hard. Anyway, I'm just saying. Let's see. If women are paid for the, if women are paid less, why don't, where did you, oh, I see you copied and paid that. You copied and pasted that from somewhere else. I found the same statement over and over online, so that it leads you back to the same results. Oh, I see what we have here. Interesting. Oh, you're adorable. Oh my God. So that's your response, is that it doesn't exist, because if it were real, then companies just wouldn't hire as many women. Oh my God. Well then go ahead. Yeah. Just, don't hire any women. That's what they're saying. Unbelievable. Yeah, it is. I just talked about this yesterday, that I've worked in clubs where I was paid less money. I can give you quantifiably the amount of money that I was paid. And it's global. The gender pay gap is global, by the way. And the gender pay gap is 68.5%. But that gap has decreased most rapidly in the European Union and the Global South. In 2024, the United States, we only earned 85% as much as men, although we have risen from 81%. So there you go. Mm-hmm. Just saying. There's gender. So I just want to know. I just want to know for sure if you're saying that the gender gap doesn't, and gender discrimination doesn't exist. So this is the same kind of person who's going to tell me that racism doesn't exist too. Hey, Dave, what's on your mind, my friend?
2: Hey, Patty, one name, Rosie the Riveter.
1: Right.
2: If it wasn't for Rosie the Riveter, we wouldn't have won World War II.
1: And then what happened to the Rosie the Riveters after World War II? They were told to go back home.
2: Exactly. Exactly. But I'm just saying that they took the men's jobs while the men were overseas, and we wouldn't have won.
1: Yeah, that's true. Yeah. I mean, and here's the thing. Women also flew. There were the WASPs. They were the pilots that flew. They were test

0: pilots. They were also flew target practice. They ferried planes. Yep. 19 of them died in service of the country, and they were sent home in pine boxes without the benefits or the, you know, without all the honors given to fallen soldiers. They were actually not honored until the 1970s. It was President Jimmy Carter who honored the WASPs. And that's just one branch. There were the WAVES, the WACs, the WASPs, all yeah, women serving the country and told to go home afterwards.
1: Yeah. Well, no, you can't get stupid. So anyway, I just figured I'd put that in on the Rose of the Riveter because my mother had done that. You know, she sold panels for the parachutes, you know, for those guys. So. And that. And anyway, but I just couldn't let that one go. You've got some real stupid people out there thinking that they don't deserve it. Then they do deserve the equal pay.
0: Yeah.
1: So, anyway,
0: thank you.
1: One, Patty.
0: Yeah. Thank you so much. You too. So the idea that I'm really enjoying this conversation. But by the way, I love that that listener responded to the pay gap doesn't exist, but didn't give me the answer as to now go ahead and tell me when was America great? Give me the year. I love that they went for something. They got mad about one thing, but they didn't answer my question. That wasn't because they wanted only hire women. They would. I love that argument. Anyway, thanks for joining us tonight. I love it. I can't deal with it. Yeah. let's end the show. Have a wonderful evening, Lady B. And we'll start this again tomorrow on WCPT 820 Heartland Signal and KKNW 1150. Thanks for being here, everybody.
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3: I'm Dr. Anthony Lazarowitz, and this is Climate Connections. Research shows that electric vehicles are far less likely to catch fire than gas-powered cars, but firefighters must be prepared even for unlikely events. So Jack Foltz of Safety and Security Consultation Specialists provides EV safety training to first responders in his home state of Minnesota and beyond. In his classes, he teaches trainees how EVs work.
4: A lot of the responders don't understand how these vehicles are put together, the amount of safeties that are built into them. They're actually an extremely safe vehicle.
3: Then they learn how to respond to emergencies involving EVs. They're shown how to disable the cars and what to do in the rare case an EV does catch fire.
4: The tactics we need to use to extinguish or control this fire are different than what we're used to using on an internal combustion engine car.
3: For example, he says firefighters must know where an EV battery is housed.
4: Most commonly, it is underneath the car, so just trying to cool that.
3: Volt says that as EVs rapidly gain popularity, first responders need to know how to handle them.
4: If we know the hazards and we know how to control them, we can be very safe when we're working with any incident.
3: Climate Connections is produced by the Yale Center for Environmental Communication. To learn more about climate change, visit climateconnections.org.
5: NBC News Radio, I'm Mark Mayfield. NASA wants to return to the moon and stay this time. On Tuesday, NASA Administrator Jared Isaacman laid out his agency's ambitious plans to build a permanent moon base, to learn more about the lunar surface, and to eventually launch missions from the moon further into space. Building off the success of the recent Artemis II mission around the moon, Isaacman announced the first three stages of the moon base missions that he hopes to be launched before the end of 2026. They involve unmanned spacecraft delivering payloads to be used for future explorations involving manned crews. Isaacman said he hopes these missions will inspire a new generation of explorers. Ken Paxton has won the Republican primary runoff for the U.S. Senate in Texas. Speaking to reporters Tuesday night, the Texas Attorney General praised his opponent, incumbent Republican Senator John Cornyn.
6: John has dedicated much of his life to serving Texas. He's worked diligently for years to help Texas. And for that spirit of service to the Lone Star State and our nation, I'm very grateful. Thank you, John.
5: It was just last week that President Trump announced his endorsement of Paxton, effectively turning the race on its head. Paxton will face Democratic State Representative James Tallarico in the November midterms. The Trump administration is suing the University of California, Los Angeles, accusing the school of deliberate indifference to harassment against Jewish and Israeli students. Here's Tammy Trujillo.
7: It's the administration's second lawsuit against the school over claims of anti-Semitism. This new suit says UCLA received more than 100 complaints about anti-Semitism, but regularly ignored them. It calls out 2024 pro-Palestinian protests on campus, claiming Jews were beaten and assaulted while the school took no serious action. The school rejects the allegations and said it's made serious strides toward making sure anti-Semitism on campus is addressed. I'm Tammy Trujillo.
5: And the Thunder are one step away from returning to the NBA Finals after topping the Spurs in Game 5 of the Western Conference Finals. You're listening to the latest from NBC News Radio. The trial for former FBI Director James Comey, related to allegedly threatening President Trump, has been delayed until October. Matt Mattinson fills us in.
8: Federal prosecutors have argued the image Comey posted on social media showing seashells arranged on a beach to read 8647 was a serious expression of intent to harm the president. Comey deleted the post and had said it didn't occur to him that it would be interpreted as violent. The former FBI director plans to file multiple motions to dismiss the charges. If those are denied, Comey will be arraigned in North Carolina on September 30th, with the trial set to begin October 21st. I'm Matt Mattinson.
5: The Trump administration is proposing allowing federal agencies to require their employees to sign non-disclosure agreements. This comes as the administration continues to crack down on leaks to news organizations. The proposal was revealed Tuesday by the Office of Personnel Management and seeks to safeguard non-public, confidential, or proprietary information. Individual agencies would be given the option to impose the NDA requirement. Some are making the case for a 4-day work week in an effort to battle obesity. Michael Kastner explains.
9: Research at the European Congress on Obesity in Istanbul finds countries with more working hours over the course of a year have higher obesity rates. The study shows a reduction of working hours by just 1% will result in a slight decrease in obesity rates. James Reeves with the 4-Day Week Foundation tells The Guardian that chopping off that extra day could reduce Britain's obesity levels by giving people the time they need to get rid of bad habits and make healthier choices. I'm Michael Kastner.
5: And Salt Lake City is reportedly the frontrunner among Western cities to score an expansion baseball team. USA Today says the pair of MLB expansion teams are likely to land in Nashville and Salt Lake City. Other cities out west that are trying to land a team include Sacramento, Portland, and Vancouver, British Columbia. Mark Mayfield, NBC News Radio.
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13: Time now for a quick look at our KKNW weather update. Tonight we've got mostly clear skies with a low of 50. For tomorrow, sunny skies with a high of 71. On Thursday, the sun continues to shine with a high of 77. Friday looks like we've got a chance of rain and mostly cloudy skies throughout the day with a high of 60. This weekend, Saturday, partly sunny throughout the day and a high of 62. Sunday, mostly sunny with a high of 64. And next Monday, sunny skies throughout the day with a high of 70 degrees.
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0: 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Seattle, hello, 1150 AM, KKNW, it is the Matt McNeil Show for your Tuesday, day after Memorial Day. Matt and Patrick is finally back with us again. Patrick, hello, good to see you, my friend.
1: Great to be back with you.
0: You had a nice long vacation. Where were you trouncing about, can I ask?
1: Yeah, I was out on the eastern seaboard. I spent a little over 10 days in Maryland. I came back. I was in Michigan for a few days. It was a nice little getaway.
0: Did you do any of the crab out there in Maryland?
1: Yes, I had a fantastic crab cake, yes.
0: They do it well out there, man. They do. It's a big issue for me. Go someplace and have food. I, of course, if you did miss that you were not here for the Thursday extravaganza. I was back for one day after my long trip out to the parks of the West, and I'll get to that a little bit more about that coming up here in just a little bit, because we have to have a little bit of a discussion about Wyoming. We have to. But it is good to have you back in here. Guest-free this hour. We do have Patrick Cooligan from the Minnesota Reformer joining us. And if I'm not mistaken, I do believe I got some tickets as well to give away to go see The Great Gatsby. I believe at the Orpheum. We'll have that coming up here in the next hour. We'll talk about that. I always love to start when the dogs get firearms. Anytime I have a story where I can start off with a dog shooting somebody, it's going to lead. And, Nebraska! KNOP, is it Leslie Knope's radio TV station? This is from News 2, the pluckiest spirit news station you can find. Police responding to reports of a shotgun blast at a convenience store. Sounds like the opening of a countless American crime movies, but when the cops in Nebraska responded a recent call, they found a dog was the shooter. They reported to the town of Scotts Bluff, were called out to a local store recently after reports of a blast involving a shotgun. Upon arrival, they found a truck with blast damage and one of its doors and a woman who had been struck in the arm by a pellet from a shotgun. Investigation showed the canine cause behind the shooting. When it was revealed, the blast happened as the vehicle had pulled up to the store as a dog had been moving from one side to the other in the back seat, which once again also included a loaded shotgun with the safety off. Somehow the dog had triggered the shotgun, which had a live rounded chamber, and it fired, damaging the vehicle, striking the female passerby. The victim was taken to hospital, although not seriously injured. It is, by the way, illegal in Nebraska to drive with a loaded shotgun in your vehicle. So the next time you take your dog out for a drive, and the dog is driving, I'm going to guess, make sure they're not armed. I'm glad the woman's not seriously injured, although stupid. But not seriously, why are you driving with a loaded weapon in your vehicle? Why? It's Nebraska. Do you really honestly think the invasion's going to start in Nebraska? Do you think the buses of the liberals are coming down to invade your town? Why? Or are you one of those people, and I don't know if you've ever spent any time out in rural America, who will all of a sudden slow down. They'll see like a turkey on the side of the road. They'll slow down and then just shoot the turkey from the car. I've seen that. I mean, the dog's taking the easy route there.
1: Maybe the cats are getting a little nasty down there.
0: It's a cat issue, you know, when two tribes go to war. Thank you, Frankie Goes to Hollywood. That reference is out. I'm done with that. But no, I've seen that where you're rolling down the street and some guy will see a turkey on the side of the road and said, you know, I've got good eating right here, because nothing screams healthy and delicious more than roadside turkey. Yum.
1: Especially pumped full of pellets.
0: Oh, yeah. So they shoot and then they'll grab it and then they'll go and say, hey, look at me. They act like it's the best day of their life and, you know, mazel tov. I don't know if you remember, there was that woman who was the gun advocate whose kid shot them. Remember that? Through the back, found a loaded gun in the back of the car, aimed it at mom, and shot her through the seat. And I remember she ended up having serious health problems because he hit a lot of organs when he shot her. And so, yeah. Really? if you're going to go hunting, take an unloaded weapon with your ammunition that you want to have and store it separately. That way, if you don't, roll your vehicle or something like that, you're not shooting people as you get in the car crash. Just Matt's safety tip for the day. Speaking of safety tip, it's Operation Cluster F. We are still here. We are still here. And it's not getting better. Because Trump's an idiot. Reminder, on Saturday, Trump was running around going, Iran, now my BFF again. And we've got a peace deal all ready to go. They're begging me to sign the peace deal. I hope there's a peace deal. Now, once again, I get it that the news media in this country is absolutely a joke and is not doing their job. But you would think that at some point they'd say, hey, what's Iran saying on this? Is, you know, just go with it. But they don't. They just basically run with peace is here. Well, it wasn't peace. It never was. What they're trying to negotiate is a temporary 60-day ceasefire to reopen up the Strait of Hormuz. But Iran, once again, in the power position because Trump's a complete and total moron, they know they basically can demand a lot of things. And it was what was happening on Saturday, which was different than the past. It seemed like Trump had finally realized he has made a mess of this whole thing and that there's really no way out for him outside of acquiescing to the Iranians on some of their demands. Well, right-wing politicians who, you know, the war hawks are basically all immediately threw their hands in the air and said, what do you mean? This is a far worse deal than Obama gave them. But Trump wants out of this because Trump to have a chance at escaping without any kind of accountability has to hold the Senate for sure. He might be able to lose the House and get more impeached, but the Senate has to stay there and he has to basically, you know, win somehow. And, you know, trust me, I mean, we can look at, and we will look at over the next few months, the clear ploys and plots that are in place to basically steal this election for the Republicans if there's a low voter turnout. But he knows that that low voter turnout thing is a bit of an issue because nothing gets voters to the polls faster than watching gas prices skyrocket and soar. And he's wildly unpopular. All of his policies are wildly unpopular. And so he needs to basically get to a point where he can try to move past this. Now, I'll get to the oil in a second because there's actually a great clip that we're going to play here in the next segment that I want to get to. But let's just talk about the peace negotiations because peace, funny, we're bombing them. So, you know, peace. Because nothing screams peace than launching missiles at them. Now, Trump has tried to play this off as a love tap. This is a caress of a missile that he's doing. Trump treating, you know, Iran like he apparently treats 13-year-olds. But, hey, you voted for him. You voted for him. I kept saying, hey, what's this with him sleeping and abusing children? And you guys are like, that's all made up. And guess, funny story, it apparently isn't. And, well, it's not funny. It's actually insanely tragic. But yet, here you are. Here you are. Iran's Islamic Revolutionary Guard Corps says it downed a U.S. Reaper drone that entered its airspace. You know, love tap. As tensions continue to rise in the peace negotiations, United States forces attacked missile launch sites and mine-laying vessels in southern Iran, which is the U.S. military spokesperson described as self-defense strikes because, you know, seriously, the United States is just the abusive husband now in this relationship. You know, don't make me smack you again. Get me a nice cold beer and a hot dog immediately, woman. You know, that sort of thing. And, yeah, that's where we're at right now. Also, it's not good over on the other front here, which is Israel and the continued apparently abuse of Lebanon. There have been forced displacement orders that cover 21 towns and villages in South Lebanon. Once again, a different country than Israel. This caused a lot of panic among families, thinking they were going to be safe and out of the line of fire of Litani River, but this is changing very quickly. I mean, these are fairly deep into in the Lebanon territory. And once again, we've talked in the past about Hezbollah and who they are and how, yes, they are a terrorist organization, bad people, undeniable. But they also are kind of a pseudo-secondary government, which the Lebanese government doesn't really work with, but you kind of has to tolerate because they've ensconced themselves into parts of southern Lebanon as a legitimate political element. Well, I say legitimate. I mean, they are representing them in a political manner, offering aid to the local community sort of thing, but they're still a terrorist organization. I mean, the Hezbollah is a Hezbollah. But they're backed by Iran, and they want that whole thing over. Israel said it's going to significantly expand in operations in Lebanon, including ground operations to the east of the country. The army today tried to cross the town in the south city in Nabatheth. So that's where they're at right now. And that far-right extremist loon ball that's in Netanyahu's, this is the guy that was caught physically abusing people trying to bring food aid to Gaza because the Palestinians are being systematically starved to death in a genocide in the Gaza. This is one of those flotillas that was trying to bring food aid there. They captured all the people in international water, mind you. Foreign people took them to Israel, and then it became apparent that this psychopath that Netanyahu has in his cabinet was beating and abusing these people. And when that came to light, all of a sudden, that guy, he's now calling and saying, Trump, we should demand Trump never give up on Iran and attack and start using nukes. So, you know, peace. Peace, I said. Trump got a lot of grief from Lindsey Graham, Ted Cruz, Mike Pompeo, all saying, you know, you're basically making Trump Iran stronger again. Many critics in the country who Trump is calling losers are concerned that at the end of all this, they're going to have nothing and haven't accomplished anything more than what Obama managed to negotiate in 2015. As a matter of fact, it's already looking like it's going to be worse. And I'll get to that because there are four things. Basically, here are the things that they're saying. Iran wants to be able to control their missiles and uranium. That's one thing they're kind of demanding. And the U.S. is saying no. The easing of sanctions against Iran, which apparently Trump is willing to do, the unfreezing of assets that Trump is apparently willing to do as well, and then stopping Israeli attacks on Gaza and Lebanon, which it doesn't matter if Trump's saying that they should stop, but Israel is saying, no, they're not going to. More when we come back. It's the Matt McNeil Show.
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0: It is the Matt McNeil Show. 952-946-6205. 952-946-6205 is the phone number. I want to make sure we understand about the Iran war and why this is kind of a joke. And so once again, and just the American journalists dropping the ball, the American markets kind of ignoring reality. Ali Vaez, a director of the Iran Project at the International Crisis Group think tank, explains the deal being negotiated is only going to try to consolidate and ceasefire and reopen the Strait of Hormuz. This is not a consolidate the ceasefire. It's not about a long-term agreement. This is just a temporary agreement they're trying to, because Trump has to get gas prices down. He has to get gas prices down. It's not really going to fundamentally resolve any of the problems between Iran and the United States. It's going to defer them for a 60-day negotiating period that would start once the memorandum of understanding is finalized. But, you know, that 60-day thing is now in jeopardy because Trump is bombing them again. He's just so bad at this. And once again, it already sounds like Trump has pretty much... I think that if not for the Republicans' revolt against him, I think he would allow them to keep their nuclear material, keep all their missiles, eased up sanctions, unfroze accounts, and basically said, we can't control Israel, but we'll give you everything else. And I think that that was the plan in place, because he wants this gone. And I've said this for the last few months. Trump is just basically going to quit, surrender to the Iranians, and then claim victory. That is clearly where this whole thing is going. Let's talk a little bit about oil. I'm going to play it for you. This is a little more than two-minute clip here. This is CNN business reporter David Goldman, who has an exceptional takedown here of why, even unless the oil industry is intentionally manipulating markets, why it's going to probably be 6 to 7 years before we see $3 a gallon gasoline. Go ahead, Patrick, play that clip here.
8: So what does need to happen for oil to come down? Well, the first thing that you need is to clear out this bottleneck. So in the Strait of Hormuz right now, there are about 170 tankers that are there, and they're each carrying around 100 million barrels of oil. And that's a lot of oil. That's not just, you know, a kind of pretend number. That's about 13 days worth of the oil that has been stuck, because we've had 13 million barrels of oil that are just stuck in the Strait of Hormuz right now. So that's a decent amount of oil, but imagine getting all of that out of the strait that's mined, that's been an active war zone. That's not something that can just get out all that quickly. Okay, that's step one. Step two, you got to get rid of all the warehoused oil. You have oil that's just overflowing right now in storage. All of that needs to get onto new empty tankers. So what happens next? Well, oil production needs to restart. This is very, very difficult. It's not just like flipping on a light switch. You actually need to start sending water and gas down into wells. And if you do that, you might have a neighboring well that has to do the exact same thing. And you need to make sure that that is all coordinated. That can take 2 to 4 weeks just to get production started again. After all of that is done, you need to fix your facilities, because so much of them have blown up literally in the war, particularly the largest LNG port, the largest liquefied natural gas port in the world. That's going to take about 2 years to come back online. That's no joke. That needs to come back online very soon. Okay, so how long is it going to be before we actually start to see some relief? Look at this. This is where we were before the war started. This is where we are right now. There's a huge amount of time that it's going to take, according to the futures market, before we get back down to that sub $70 an oil level. Look at this, 2032. So you want $3 gas again? You're going to have to wait maybe 6 years.
0: 2032 is where he's saying now. And this is not an outlier. This is something that they have specifically talked about, the infrastructure of the Persian Gulf and how much of it was damaged, not only by the U.S. and Israeli strikes, but as well by Iranian return fire. And it's made a mess. And the problem with oil right now, that's, as he touched on, the tankers that are full, that are sitting right now, that have oil in them, that are just sitting in the Persian Gulf, they can't really move. It's probably going to be October, November before we even start getting the loaded oil out. Now, Trump has claimed that gas prices will drop like a rock once his war of choice, Iran, has taken over. Now, it might, because once again, I'm going to call out the oil and gas industry in the United States. The executives that run this, who clearly manipulate these markets and are trying outright now to help Republicans and hurt Democrats, but, you know, and politically. But let's make sure we understand something. They're actually hurting us all. I want to go back to 2022. I'm not going to let this go. A much smaller international crisis comparatively to affect the oil industry, and this is not downplaying what Ukraine has gone through, has been horrible, but the amount of oil that we were dependent on that was affected by that conflict was about one-tenth of what we're experiencing now with the Persian Gulf. But yet, in 2022, the oil and gas industry skyrocketed up those prices to the highest levels they'd ever been to basically gouge us. This was, they had a surplus on hand with the COVID epidemic, and people weren't driving, and so they had all this extra gas and extra oil out there. They decided to basically, and people had gotten checks from the government after COVID, they basically decided, well, we're going to just take that money and jack the prices up. And they did this to try to hurt Democrats, but as well, specifically to try to help Republicans in the midterm elections. And it was a fairly quick spike because even they couldn't defend it more than basically 1 month. But from the spike up to the spike down was like a 3 month stretch where gas prices were pretty expensive. Actually, I think it was 4 months in 2022. They did that and hurt every single one of us, every one of us, Democrat, Republican, all the consumers got hurt. Because, one, they're greedy jackasses. Two, because they wanted to help out the Republicans in the midterm election, which it didn't help out. I think people saw through it. I want to go to the oil markets today because there is a very interesting result in the markets today. And this was from a little earlier. Let me see if I can pull it up here really quick and just, you know, talk a little bit about where oil ended up today, because the West Texas crude was down, even though we are looking at a situation where we're still bombing Iran. Yeah, West Texas crude was cheaper, almost $3 cheaper today, down to $93 a barrel. But Brent crude, which is the world-based market, was up $3.42. If that doesn't tell you that the U.S. markets are trying, they're trying to manipulate this to help Trump, I don't know what else it says. It's the Matt McNeil Show.
9: NBC News Radio, I'm Mark Mayfield. Ken Paxton is the winner of the Republican primary runoff for the U.S. Senate in Texas. The state's attorney general defeated incumbent Republican Senator John Cornyn. Paxton will face Democratic State Representative James Tallarico in the November midterms. American Airlines will now be using Starlink for its in-flight Wi-Fi. Tammy Trujillo has the latest.
10: The carrier says it plans to install the SpaceX internet provider on over 500 of its Airbus planes starting early next year. American began offering complimentary Wi-Fi for its frequent flyers back in January. The announcement comes as SpaceX is preparing to go public next month in what could be the biggest IPO ever. I'm Tammy Trujillo.
9: And Green Bay Packers running back Josh Jacobs is facing domestic violence charges following his arrest in Wisconsin. Jacobs was booked Tuesday into the Brown County Jail on charges including strangulation, suffocation, and battery. Mark Mayfield, NBC News Radio.
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18: Time now for a quick look at our KKNW weather update. Tonight we've got mostly clear skies with a low of 50. For tomorrow, sunny skies with a high of 71. On Thursday, the sun continues to shine with a high of 77. Friday looks like we've got a chance of rain and mostly cloudy skies throughout the day with a high of 60. This weekend, Saturday, partly sunny throughout the day and a high of 62. Sunday, mostly sunny with a high of 64. And next Monday, sunny skies throughout the day with a high of 70 degrees.
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0: 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It is the Matt McNeil Show for your Tuesday. Nice to have you back. I hope you had a lovely weekend. I did a lovely Memorial Day. It was, as a veteran myself, it's always nice to go on out for that. And so I hope you had took some time to remember yesterday as well. And thank you to all the people who did serve, and not only the people who served throughout, you know, the times here, but also the family members who serve at home. I do appreciate you there as well. 952-946-6205. I could talk about Trump's health. I might get to this eventually here. I don't know how much time I'll have here. But, I know how much time. I just don't know how long this next thing's going to take. But I will say this. He doesn't look too healthy. He fell asleep. He himself fell asleep at the memorial service for the soldiers. Can you imagine what the news media and Republicans would be like if a Democrat started to doze during a Memorial Day service? They went ballistic for 3 weeks for the latte salute. They would go crazy. But yet, once again, we have a one-sided biased media. I'll remind people that it was documented that Trump took credit for a veterans program 150 times before somebody pointed out, well, that actually was Obama. And the question, you know, and obviously when someone finally questioned Trump, said, why are you taking credit for an Obama-era program? And he stormed off. If you haven't seen that, that's pretty spectacular. He kind of storms off and runs away. The other question I have is, how come the news media allowed him to lie 150 times about something before finally somebody called him on it? Yeah, they're not good. Anyway, his health, not good. He's had his third annual checkup in 13 months. His hands yesterday, if you didn't see the Aaron Rupar posts showing his hands at the Memorial Day ceremony, they look like a topographical map of Wyoming. I don't know what they're doing to him. He's having apparently a private cabinet meeting at Camp David tomorrow, which makes me kind of wonder, is he kind of laying the groundwork that he might step aside because he's just not physically well? He's already stolen a lot of money from the U.S. taxpayers. He might have enough. He might just say, okay, who gets a pardon depends on how much you guys defend me now in the next few weeks before I retire. I don't know. We'll have to see. But I'll talk maybe a little bit more about that later. I want to get into coming back and thoughts from my vacation that I took, where I headed out to across North Dakota, then into Montana and across the northern tier of Montana, then down to Yellowstone, into Wyoming, and then across Wyoming to South Dakota and came back. And I saw Teddy Roosevelt, saw Glacier, saw Yellowstone, Grand Tetons, Devil's Tower, and then stopped at Badlands before I came back home. And if you haven't been out, those parks are beautiful and they're gorgeous. I would encourage you to stop on out there and go see them before Trump sells them off to Elon Musk so he can build a private home on a national park which needs to be maintained by taxpayer dollars. I don't know. I talked on Thursday extensively about the insanely sobering ride across Montana, across eastern Montana, to where it's almost, how do you guys not see how bad your life is? And I brought it into context that in Minnesota, where I'm at right now, there are lots of Republican areas. But even in those Republican areas, because you have a state where Democrats basically control the state government, the quality of life there is 1,000 times better than in these states where Republicans have complete control and there is very little in the way of hope and quality of life. That basically that the life that Montana had, eastern Montana had, when it became, you know, kind of more settled by the Western, the white people as they went across and they were trying to create farms and quality of life, that's all eroded away. It's basically now all, you know, mobile home parks. 90% of the people in this area can't ever afford to actually buy a real home as opposed to a prefab home. And nothing against prefabricated homes. They're fine. They're very, you know, they can be, you know, I've stayed in a bunch. They can work in a pinch, absolutely. But when you can realize that that's the only thing they can afford, because the Republicans have basically taken everything and created this world where a handful of wealthy white men basically rule over these people because they keep voting for Republicans and their quality of life is gone. The co-ops are gone. The farming community is now all betrothed to a bunch of corporate ag people. And there's just no investment. The only thing you have there is cheap liquor, drug store or gas station drugs, gambling, and nothing. Outside of, I'll tell you what, I'll save that for tomorrow. I'll save that for an observation I made. But eastern Montana is just a pit, unfortunately. And it blows my mind as you look around and say, how in the world do you guys not see this? How do you look around and not see how bad things are going? But because Republicans did a very good job of convincing these people that, you know, that even as bad as everything is, it still is better than those demon creature Democrats. How, you know, you basically are going to live, you're not even going to live in a mobile home. We're going to have you live in a camper, but it'd be so much worse if the Democrats are in charge. And they've just created this uber villain, which I think that a lot of people in rural America realize the Republicans are absolutely effing them over. I really do. But the hardest thing for Americans to do today is look in the mirror and saying, I'm screwing up, and you're screwing up by voting Republican. Wyoming is its own test case on this. Now, I will start off with something that I was kind of stunned by, is how actually pretty Wyoming can be. It came in, of course, Wyoming is the where Yellowstone is, so I came in the northwest corner of it, into Yellowstone, down to Grand Tetons, the mountains there. Once you cross the Continental Divide, you come down on, if you're on US 26 there, you come down into a very beautiful area with these painted canyons, which are stunningly pretty. And then it eventually opens up into these high plains where it's, you know, relatively flat high land with sage bushes, but you see mountains in pretty much every direction as you go around. It is quite a pretty place. I'm not going to deny that. But it is also just, it is it is weird to go someplace where no matter how bad a political party treats you, that the betrothed mentality of the locals to that party is unwavering. I am sitting in a restaurant in Gillette right outside of Devil's Tower. And the TV was on. I was watching something with sports, you know, because that's just the world we live in today. Heaven forbid you actually have a conversation over a meal. And an ad for one of the Republican, I think it was a candidate for Republican governor of Montana, which was clearly the whole point of it was the primary is the important thing, because if you win the primary, you're going to become the next governor. On the Republican side, you're going to become the next governor. To say this candidate was extreme is one of the most, I can't, oh my God, oh my God. I love that Donald Trump. I'll do everything he tells me to do. I will gladly service that man anyway. I will truss myself up like a Christmas turkey, and he can violate me any way he wants because that's how betrothed I am to him. He then goes in, now that's not exactly what he said, but it's not too far away from what he was saying. He then goes in and he's like, you know, like, I'm not going to go with those liberals at CPAC. I'm with, like, CPAC Ultra, which is more clanny. You know, it was bizarre to watch this political ad, to see somebody, and of course this guy's got on his cowboy outfit and he's walking around in his white press shirt like he's just a tough guy, which is just, it's all just a trope. The entire damn state is a trope. The entire damn state is a cliche. This narrative that they have built that they're tough guy cowboys. Please, dude, you're a wealthy rancher. You are not, I pretty much guarantee you are not out there fixing the fence line and herding the cattle. Dude, you're running your executive office with your ranchers because there are no small ranches anymore. That became clear when you drive on U.S. 26 from Shoshone down to Casper for, what, about 75 miles. And there is nothing there. I'm not talking there is just limited stuff. I am talking there's nothing out there. Outside of fences, there was no power lines. There was no radio antennas. There was no houses. You could see for miles, and there was nothing there. What might have been some ranches at some point were long wiped off the earth as large corporate farming and ranching has taken over. There might be a total of 10 people who live in that stretch, and to say they were living in squalor is underestimating the term squalor. It was disturbing how the shanty shacks that they have pieced together out in the middle of nowhere. They actually shut down the road, and I thought it was, oh, are they shutting the road down because this goes through mountain passes and you get snow? No, they're shutting down the road because they get snow up there. And as a matter of fact, I was stunned at how much snow was there in mid-May. But they shut down the road because there is so little out there, they're not willing to risk a Wisconsin DOT plow or a trooper to come save you. So they basically just shut down the road and say, you know, go back to the nearest town, which town is a generous term as well. You see these wrought iron steel images that they put out there, and it was it's some sort of Wyoming company that puts out this narrative validation of the quality of life for the people of Wyoming, of, you know, it's just the cowboy way. Now, first of all, the cowboy way is an absolute lie. These guys didn't, you know, there's this racist meme that they put out there of the cowboys came and ran off the Native Americans. And there actually were multiple images of cowboys shooting guns at Native Americans as they were shooting arrows back at them. Like, we ran them off and we took their land. Yeah, that's kind of how they put themselves out there. Now, they didn't do that. As a matter of fact, let me make sure all you Wyoming people that like to say, well, the cowboys were tough guys. No, you guys cowered in fear for your lives in your houses and beg the military to come out and slaughter the Native Americans, which they did. That's what really happened. You didn't run anybody off. Your grandpappy took care of it. Grandpappy wet himself hoping that the military would kill off the Native Americans, which they did. And then you guys made up this entire myth. The entire concept of the cowboy doesn't exist because you had to run the Native Americans off the land to basically put cows on it. So henceforth, your entire, the whole idea of cowboys versus Native Americans didn't even exist. This is just a fantasy that you guys put out there. Much like the wealthy white rancher who, if I have to go out there and, you know, to brand a cattle or fix a fence. No, you're not. You're sitting in some luxury apartment, probably in Jackson, while your kids go to private school and you're having it run out there. But you sure can play fantasy camp, because the real people of Wyoming lead a very different life than you. And your this narrative of the wealthy white rancher taking care of business, it's just a lie. Because I saw what Wyoming is. And much like Montana, it is somewhat of a freaking wasteland. If I can't tell where your town's industrial park ends and your neighborhoods begin, you got a problem. And that is Wyoming. Not only is it destitute and empty, and there are these people out there that are there for whatever reason. And don't get me, I get it, quality of life, you convince yourself of that, or just you want to be alone and you like the beauty, fine. But don't act like Wyoming is some sort of real America when all it is a template of all the problems we have. It is the Matt McNeil Show.
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0: There were bells. It is the Matt McNeil Show. I understand Wyoming is a pretty state, but it's one of those states, again, where I look around and I see every fault of conservative politics played out to the nth degree. You know, this fantasy that we're all cowboys, tough guys that ran off the Native. No, you didn't. You basically hid in your houses while the army slaughtered the Native Americans and pushed them off the land and then acted like, you thank God we were here. You're like those Civil War museums in small towns across Southern America where they basically is like, well, sure, the Yankee horde came through and wiped out every town, but those Jenkins boys held tough and they drove the Yankee. No, they didn't. No, they didn't. The Jenkins boys ran for their lives. And this is a made-up story, basically, because you need to turn your mistake into something noble and righteous, and that's not just it's just not true. You guys didn't conquer anything. You basically had the government kill off the Native Americans and stole their land. And now, after 100 years of Republican politics, 150 years of it, you basically sit there and you've created a world where the handful of wealthy white ranchers have run out all the small businesses. And you have a population, which is not very big, but the population that is there is basically kept in a serfdom type of world where 90% of Wyoming could never afford an actual traditional house. They have to live in, you know, prefab mobile homes, many of which are not in really good shape, which is terrifying that you guys keep voting for this. You can see it everywhere you look out there. But once again, I think you guys know it's not going well. You clearly know it's not going well. And so you basically double down and triple down into this, well, if we're not the most Republican person, then basically, you know, the liberals win. You know, one side is basically making sure that you and your family will never have a chance for generations to come, that you'll be saddled with debt, no work, quick fix, devices like gambling and alcohol and drugs. And of course, we can talk about the meth, which clearly is a problem.

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1: They control the state politics. Here's why I know that they know this is bad. So I was driving, and it was the second day. We stayed in Riverton, the rendezvous city. Yeah. Fine. It was a nice little town. They had actually a nice little donut stand, which was okay. We took off. We drove down to Casper up Interstate 25, but then got off. We took Wyoming, 387 in Wyoming 50 up to Gillette to cut over to Devil's Tower. And so we were driving through, once again, rural area where you don't see anybody at all. That if a car breaks down, you're like, how long am I going to be stuck out here? We're driving past what you couldn't help but see because there are so few residences out there. A fenced-off piece of land, which seemed to be, which was basically like six mobile homes all on one piece of land. A ton of junk all over this land because, once again, no trees. You basically can see everything that's out there in the lot. A few of the mobile homes look nice. Some of the other ones a little bit downtrodden, but this is what they had. It was all one big family and brothers and sisters, and they all lived out there. Their nearest neighbor was probably 3 miles away. But here it is. It's the middle of nowhere. It's the middle of nowhere. And it's not exactly the highest quality of life I've ever seen in my life. I mean, like I said, I could go out to rural Minnesota Republican towns there where these people would, their mind would be blown at the quality of life that the people are living out there, partially because, well, the state government is not just betrothed to a handful of wealthy billionaires and billionaires in Minnesota, as opposed to Wyoming. They have, and you see this everywhere you go on there, there's proselytize across America. You see crosses. You don't go to Europe and see crosses everywhere. You don't, unless they're at a church. You don't see, you know, praise Jesus billboards all over the place. This is proselytizing. And I'm going to make sure you understand what this is really for by pointing out this one lot of land, because they had a flashing sign out there that said, Jesus has blessed us. Now, first of all, A plus for plucky spirit. A plus. As a Christian myself, getting through the day, I hope you appreciate the landscape. It is somewhat pretty. I hope that gets you through. But I don't know if you realize that putting that sign out there to see a handful of mobile trailer homes, many of which are in ill repair, surrounded by piles of rotting metal trash, is really the sell for Christianity that you think it is. I don't think that people are like, wow, I could live like this? How blessed are they? But that gives up the ghost. This is not about trying to convert anybody else. I mean, they'll try to take credit for it. What this is really about is trying to convince themselves that this is all worth it. This is it's the same mentality. They treat religion like it's a lottery, that someday maybe Jesus will smile upon me. If I'm the best Christian I can possibly be, someday maybe Jesus will smile on me and deliver me some positivity. And I look at this and I'm like, for goodness sakes, move. Hey, you like it out there, fine. But don't try to sell me the rancid tuna sandwich that is your life as somehow a blessing, while the rest of us kind of like, there's not a chance I'm going to take that sell that you're doing. Just no. Why, Wyoming? Chicago, Seattle. Talk to you tomorrow. Minneapolis, St. Paul, hour two up next.
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0: Growing healthy food starts with growing healthy soil. On his 300-acre organic farm, he adds compost to his fields, and he grows cover crops that he later tills into the soil, where they add nutrients as they decompose. All this organic material helps create rich, loose soil, which benefits his farm in multiple ways. It can soak up more water, so it can reduce flooding and erosion during heavy storms, which are growing more common as the climate warms.
1: Soil with a small amount of organic matter may only be like your kitchen sponge, whereas a soil with more organic matter might be like a sponge you use to wash your car.
0: And the soil does not dry out as fast during dry spells, which are also growing more common in Pennsylvania. What's more, nutrient-rich soil can help plants grow stronger and increase yields. And research shows it can even enhance the flavor and texture of crops.
1: That's what makes a tomato go from, it's a tomato, to, wow, now that's a tomato.
0: So by building healthier soil, he can adapt to changing growing conditions and produce delicious, abundant harvests. 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
2: NBC News Radio, I'm Michael Kastner. 9 people are still missing after a large chemical tank ruptured at a paper mill in southwestern Washington State. More from Mark Mayfield.
3: A 900,000-gallon tank holding corrosive chemicals imploded Tuesday morning at the Nippon Dynawave Packaging Company in Longview, Washington, killing at least one person. 9 workers are still unaccounted for, and on Tuesday night, officials announced they were suspending recovery operations due to the ongoing threat of exposure to corrosive chemicals and the instability of the tank, which still holds about 90,000 gallons of dangerous liquid. I'm Mark Mayfield.
2: President Trump is holding a cabinet meeting at the White House later today. It was originally planned to be held at Camp David, but called off due to possible bad weather. The meeting will reportedly focus on the economy, the administration's fraud crackdown, and other issues that are likely to concern voters ahead of the midterm elections. The war in Iran is also expected to be a major topic of conversation during the meeting. Ken Paxton is the winner in the closely watched Republican primary runoff for the U.S. Senate in Texas. State Attorney General defeated incumbent Republican Senator John Cornyn. Speaking after his loss, Cornyn said he trusts Texas voters and he must respect their decision.
4: I've spent most of my time in the Senate building the Republican Party in Texas and in the U.S. Senate, and I've always supported the Republican ticket, and I intend to do so again in this general election.
2: Last week, President Trump announced his endorsement of Paxton, effectively turning the race on its head. Meanwhile, Republican Congressman Chip Roy was defeated by Texas State Senator Mays Middleton in the GOP runoff to be the Attorney General of Texas. Michael Kastner, NBC News Radio. The Trump administration is suing the University of California, Los Angeles, accusing the school of deliberate indifference to harassment against Jewish and Israeli students. Tammy Trujillo with details.
5: It's the administration's second lawsuit against the school over claims of anti-Semitism. This new suit says UCLA received more than 100 complaints about anti-Semitism, but regularly ignored them. It calls out 2024 pro-Palestinian protests on campus, claiming Jews were beaten and assaulted while the school took no serious action. The school rejects the allegations and said it's made serious strides toward making sure anti-Semitism on campus is addressed.
2: NASA wants to return to the moon and stay this time. On Tuesday, NASA Administrator Jared Isaacman laid out his agency's ambitious plans to build a permanent moon base to learn more about the lunar surface and eventually launch missions from there further into space.
6: For all we hope to accomplish in this endeavor, what we are embarking upon is extremely challenging. And we know so little from what is a combined 80 hours of lunar astronaut EVA time across the Apollo missions. And that was more than a half century ago.
2: Building off the success of the recent Artemis II mission around the moon, Isaacman announced the first 3 stages of the moon base missions that he hopes to be launched before the end of 2026. They involve unmanned spacecraft delivering payloads to be used for future explorations involving manned crews. The curtain will rise again this week on a Broadway favorite, Daria Albinger has details.
5: The Book of Mormon will return to Broadway Wednesday night for the first time since a fire at the Eugene O'Neill Theater, the home of the long-running show. Performances were canceled after the fire on May 4th, which started in the electrical room and quickly spread to the roof. It caused significant fire smoke and water damage to that part of the building, but it did not affect the public spaces of the theater itself.
2: Michael Kastner, NBC News Radio.
7: Time now for a quick look at our KKNW weather update. Tonight we've got mostly clear skies with a low of 50. For tomorrow, sunny skies with a high of 71. On Thursday, the sun continues to shine with a high of 77. Friday looks like we've got a chance of rain and mostly cloudy skies throughout the day with a high of 60. This weekend, Saturday, partly sunny throughout the day and a high of 62. Sunday, mostly sunny with a high of 64. And next Monday, sunny skies throughout the day with a high of 70 degrees.
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0: Also welcome. It's time for another edition of Only in Monroe. I'm your guest, host, Stephen Colbert. Longtime viewers of Only in Monroe may remember that back in July of 2015, I filled in for the usual hosts, Michelle Bauman and Kehlani Rafko-Wilson. Still not sure how many people that is. Since I was last here in Monroe, Michigan, I spent 11 years as the primary host of The Late Show with Stephen Colbert on CBS, which came to an end last night. It's been an excruciating 23 hours without being on TV, so I am grateful to be able to be here on Monroe Community Media before they also get acquired by Paramount.
1: Okay. Hey, it was a long weekend, so there was more time for more f***ery. Oh, are we supposed to just jingle Jody in?
2: Yeah.
1: Yeah.
3: Why?
1: Because I want you to feel special.
2: Jody never wants to appear on the camera.
3: I do not. That's what we're waiting for.
1: Close up, Lonnie. Close up on your beautiful wife.
3: No.
2: Extreme close up.
3: No. Oh. Ooh. Zoomer vision.
1: All right. Everyone's got long weekend-itis.
2: Yep.
1: So let's review, Chris. So Stephen Colbert, he did a violent video of him throwing Colbert in a dumpster something. We're bombing around.
3: Trump did that.
2: Donald Trump. Stephen Colbert did that.
1: No, Donald Trump did a thing. Okay. What else, Jody? What else? Sorry, this is my it's my review. It's Tuesday, isn't it?
3: There's peace in Iran. Wait.
1: Yes,
3: no,
1: we're rebombing Iran in the middle of the deal that was the military that we already destroyed in Iran, but we're rebombing them while Trump said the Iran peace deal is 95% done. He's not good with the math, is he?
3: No.
1: He fell asleep at Arlington National Cemetery during the and then he made an inappropriate joke, as you would think he would. Oh, he joked about, you might want to get the laugh track ready, Sean. He joked about not many people named Donald are buried here.
3: What?
2: I don't get it.
3: What does that mean?
1: I don't know. He's a draft dodger. I don't know. He was reading off the names of not many Donalds. Okay, and also he's going today for his, is it fifth annual or third annual?
2: In the last 13 months.
3: Yes.
1: Okay. I don't think annual means what he thinks it means.
2: Yeah. That tells me there's a problem.
1: Yes. Did you see my post yesterday? I ran into Moby. I got back from San Francisco and I was hiking with Bonnie
2: Did you share
1: Clyde.
2: A steak?
1: Huh?
2: Did you share a steak with him?
3: No, he doesn't eat steak.
1: He is a vegan and an animal lover.
2: I didn't know.
1: I think he just stops to talk to Bonnie and Clyde, and just then he's forced into talking to me.
2: Okay.
3: Yeah.
1: But I called him my neighborhood Gandhi, because you know what? He gave me a little hope, Jody. He was petting Bonnie and Clyde, and I was like, do you believe this show we're living through? And he goes, yeah, but it's a beautiful day. We have dogs, and he's old and sick, and he's going to die soon. I was like, thank you, Moby. Thank you.
2: That's actually kind of my attitude, but you never call me Gandhi.
1: But Moby said it, and Moby makes the rules.
2: You always say, you're not angry enough.
1: I was like, suddenly I walked away.
2: Right.
1: The little pep in my step. thank you, neighbor.
2: And then you run into Joel Stein, and he brings you right back.
3: Right back down to earth. Yes, absolutely.
1: Total cynic.
3: Absolutely.
1: That guy. Buzzkill. I can't even cover. State senator got pepper sprayed.
2: That's a U.S. senator that got pepper sprayed.
1: Andy Kim, who's the one that physically cleaned up the Capitol when he was a congressman. On January 6th. Oh, Kid Rock would deliver the Pentagon's Memorial Day message, because of course he did.
2: Because why not?
3: We are just...
2: Did he serve? I don't think he served.
1: No, don't be ridiculous. God, no. Yeah, this is. Can I just say, my father and everybody else that served in World War II is rolling in their graves in Arlington.
2: Be careful with your elbow. You've been
3: doing that.
1: They're a little bony. I apologize. Clackety clack. Kid Rock delivered the official Department of Defense's Memorial Day speech.
2: Why not?
1: He stood behind a Pentagon podium with sunglasses, a zip-up hoodie, and a large chain, because he's douchetastic, as you know. And he said, keep on kid rocking in the free world. God bless you all. That he can't even... He steals Sweet Home Alabama. That's Neil Young's song, Rocking in the Free World. That's what he said to the troops. keep on kid rocking. God, he can't even.
2: I'm sure that's something he says at every concert, and he just brought it to the pen.
1: Yeah, well, Neil Young
3: is super classic.
1: Would like a word.
3: Yeah.
1: Yeah, right? Okay. I'm sorry. This would be Memorial Day. Because, you know, holiday ones are my favorite statements from the bassinet. Oh, I'm sorry.
2: Yeah, you didn't.
1: We're always a laughing stock, but that's fine. I forgot about that.
3: The hooray. It's my favorite part.
1: So festive. I laugh at all the Democrats. Oh, that's his new thing.
3: Nobody knew the word dumb had a B in it.
1: Yeah, he's so dumb he doesn't know. He literally said, no one knows there's a B in the dumb.
3: Yeah, we do.
1: Yes, we do, dummy.
2: Dumby.
1: Okay. Yes, this is lovely. Holiday messages. I laugh at all the Democrats, rhinos, and fools who know nothing about the potential deal I'm making with Iran. It's more, once again, a pastiche of notions,
3: yes,
1: isn't it? It's
3: it
1: not
3: is.
1: Really a...
2: Yeah, and Iran was like, we have a deal. What? Huh?
3: Yeah,
1: and
3: exactly.
1: Iran's like, no.
3: No.
2: It's like, this is a 15th time. I'm keeping tally of the...
1: Isn't it reported that people are like, oh, that's just for a stupid domestic audience?
3: Yeah,
1: don't pay attention to these.
3: Don't pay attention to his tweets because that's just for
1: the press. Idiots. Just for idiots.
3: Yeah.
1: Right. Oh, God. Things I haven't even been negotiated yet. Weak and ineffective people like failed Senator Tom Tillis, soon out of office. Bill Cassidy just suffered a massive primary loss. And really bad Congressman Thomas Massey, a major sleazebag. Blah, blah, blah, blah, blah. You know, I just hear Walter the dog. I can't.
3: Yeah.
1: I don't even want to differentiate words anymore. It's just... Democrats again.
2: Uh-huh.
1: They're bad. Oh, they're critical of every fantastic win I have. Which would
3: what?
1: Those be?
2: Yeah.
1: Which fantastic wins would we
2: what
1: be
2: wins?
1: Talking about? At the gas pump? It's
2: what are his numbers now? Like 32?
1: Lowest
3: at
1: ever.
3: The best.
1: Lowest
2: yeah.
1: ever.
2: That's quite the win there, Donnie.
3: Yeah.
1: So much winning. So much winning. Yes, Andy dozed off.
3: What?
1: Where my mom and dad are buried. Okay, during a Memorial Day. Yeah, right. Oh, sorry. I punched my...
3: Yeah, now you actually hit it.
1: And
2: poor Sean over there.
1: Sean. I'm sorry.
3: He's got better ears
1: than I had three
3: you.
1: Days off. I'm all discombobulated.
2: And you were in San Francisco.
1: Yes, I was.
3: Did you didn't leave
1: did
3: your
1: I have
3: heart
1: an
3: there?
1: Earthquake? Wow. Yes, I did. What? It's required when
3: TMI.
1: You go there.
3: TMI. TMI,
1: right.
3: Young lady.
1: Listen.
2: But you deserve it.
1: Yes. I've had no life forever. Just give me my earthquakes in San Francisco. Okay, hey, so yes, we are, he's going to get, put more people in Arlington because of this stupid...
3: Oh, yeah.
1: Whatever he's...
3: Mm-hmm.
1: Yeah, the U.S. bombed Iranian targets. I thought we had decimated everything.
3: I thought we had, too.
1: Yeah. Okay. Including missile launch sites and boats trying to lay mines. They came just hours after the Iranian...
2: got all their boats.
1: Negotiators arrived in Qatar. So that's... We're just, you know, bombing our way to peace. Mm-hmm. As you can, that's a good time when you're in the middle of negotiating to start bombing because that makes people much more.
2: Why
1: you know.
2: Is he bombing Iranian ships when I thought we already got all of the
1: right.
2: Iranian
1: I thought
2: ships?
1: They're at the bottom of the sea.
2: Yeah.
1: They're at the bottom of the sea with SpongeBob.
2: Seems like overkill if we're bombing them at the bottom of the sea.
1: Yeah.
3: A waste of ammunition.
1: Did Aquaman enlist over the weekend?
3: It's a mistake. It's a waste of munitions to bomb things that are already at the bottom of the
2: sea.
3: What,
2: $1 million apiece?
3: At least, yeah.
1: They characterize the strikes as defensive. And said they'd been intended to protect our troops from threats posed by Iranian forces, which, as we mentioned, have already been decimated and yet still somehow are
3: working.
1: Right. Mm-hmm. The bombings come as Israel's planning to escalate its war on Lebanon. Yes, things are going very well. Iran has insisted that be part of the deal. It seems like, let me just review here, carry the four divided by. Yeah, Trump said the deal is almost done. Iranian officials say no deal is imminent. The biggest points of contention, Strait of Hormuz and Iran's nuclear material. So nothing, basically nothing,
2: nothing
1: has been accomplished.
2: Nothing.
1: And they're in a way stronger position.
2: Yes.
1: We're in a way weaker position.
2: Right.
3: Yes.
1: Okay.
2: Gas prices are still high.
3: Yes.
1: Right. So other than the Strait still not being open.
3: Which is open
1: still
3: before
1: having
3: all
1: news.
3: This started.
1: Right.
2: Mm-hmm.
1: Right. Okay.
3: Mm-hmm.
1: Yeah. Oh, was this just Saturday?
2: There was a lot.
3: Yeah.
1: Yes.
3: No kidding.
1: He provided few details about the preliminary agreement on Saturday. Yeah, it's weird. Yeah,
3: shocker.
1: A little sketchy. Yeah. which he said was largely negotiated. Mm. Have I ever mentioned, Jody, he is the absolute worst negotiator in the history of ever?
3: Yes.
1: Thank you, Sean. Thank you. Baby Bella's on vacation.
3: Yes, she is.
1: Yeah, I'll be on vacation next week.
2: Right. Yes. Someone who...
1: Michael on Blue Sky is fired as my publicist. He said, I was off this week. I am not off this week.
2: We never said that.
1: People are excited about Jody. She'll be here next week filling in for me.
3: Right. And then the following week for Chris.
1: Yes.
3: And I'll be very tired the following week after that.
1: Yes.
2: Because you've got your other shows.
3: I have so many other real shows. Yes, I have other shows.
1: People are very excited, including Ron in Wheeling, West Virginia, about Jody. It was his birthday. Mm-hmm. And he said, like Jody, I shall be 59. Mm. I like to think I am like Jody, except I'm the oldest child. I'm a male. I'm bald. I have two adult children. My mother isn't a comedy legend. I've never lived in Hawaii or California. I've never had caviar on the Concord. I've never married someone who could say politics power in a way most people would want it repeated in public. I never did a radio show in someone's spider-infested basement. I never met anyone who could bench press a Buick. I never met someone named Zella with a B. And my weight hasn't been in double digits since fourth grade. Other than that, you have a lot.
3: He's exactly like me.
1: Yes. He identifies.
3: Exactly.
1: My question is, could Jody please say I'm a nice guy who doesn't look a day over 65? I will also take comments from regular mooks if I need to, or I could wait till Tuesday for Jody on the show. Thank you for your attention. Oh, screw it. Just say Ron is handsome and romantic and doesn't look a day over.
3: Ron, you are handsome and romantic and you don't look a day over 65.
1: All right. There you go.
2: He's been waiting his entire life to hear that from you.
3: All 59 years ago.
2: Yeah.
1: Okay. So the ceasefire, I was going to say, ceasefire. Not so much.
2: Nope.
1: No, not so much with the ceasefire. Iran says it will not toll ships in the Strait of Hormuz, instead charging fees for, quote, environmental protection. And Senator Murphy said, no matter what deal they do, the war has effectively given control of the Strait to Iran.
2: Yes. Yeah.
1: What a masterclass in incompetence by Trump and his team.
3: Yep.
1: You and I couldn't mess up any worse, Jody, mm-mm, if we were, let's just say, 7 or 8 glasses of Pinot Grigio and or Chardonnay in. We could still do a better deal than whatever.
2: First of all, you wouldn't have torn up the deal that Obama had.
3: Exactly.
1: Yes.
2: Start with that.
3: Yeah.
1: Yes. So Trump screams at GOP critics of Iran deal. Okay, Walter. Jesus. You know what? I think we're just going to do Walter. That's Trump said. You can spill it. It's all the same.
3: Yep.
1: Rhino. Oh, also, he posed on a rhino with a rifle. And
2: like a rhinoceros?
1: Yes.
3: Who?
1: Yeah, as if to say, you know, he will, you will be killed if you go against him, you know, Republicans.
2: Oh, an AI thing?
3: Yeah,
1: yes.
3: He was
1: actually
3: on a rhino.
2: Yes. Yeah, I don't think, I don't think he'd actually get near a rhino.
1: Got arrested for seashells, but he's sitting on a rhino with a gun, which clearly is threatening.
3: We got
1: Republicans.
3: To feed a rhino once.
1: You did?
3: Yeah, we were
1: How
3: in
1: was
3: San
1: that
3: Diego.
1: For you? I
3: nice.
1: Love that for you.
3: He was very sweet. He took an apple from us. He was very sweet.
1: Oh.
2: When I was in Florida in January, I saw a hippopotamus eat and then poop.
3: Oh, and we got to feed giraffes, too.
2: Yeah.
3: Yeah.
2: It pooped in the water. And we were like, there was like a window underneath the water, and we could see it.
3: You could see the poop.
2: Oh, yes.
3: Wow.
2: It was fun. I enjoyed the hell out of that.
3: And then you went swimming.
2: No. This was at Busch Gardens in Tampa.
1: Do you sense that we are desperate to talk about anything?
3: Yeah. Uh-huh.
1: Do you notice I'm over here? I didn't mention any names or about anything.
3: No.
1: Everyone just knows mm-hmm. what you're talking about.
3: Mm-hmm.
1: It could mean any show. Mm-hmm. I could have been talking about something in the neighborhood.
2: Uh-huh.
1: No.
2: Yeah.
1: Okay. 20 minutes after. Oh, we have it's a little cattywampus. You got my Monday and my Tuesday.
2: A little bit.
1: Yeah, Rude Pundit coming up, and Charlie Pierce, and of course, Jody Hamilton
2: That's
1: is
2: right.
1: here. 20 minutes after the hour, this portion of the show brought to you by Muddy Mats. Who needs Muddy Mats?
2: Muddy Mats this weekend.
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0: Stephanie Miller.
1: Okay, Stephen Beschloss, thank you. He said, you would think by now the legacy media would stop reporting on Trump's claims that they're close to making a deal with Iran, as if he's a reliable source.
2: I know.
1: I mean, it's talk about getting humiliated constantly, Jody. Every time he says something, Iran's like, no, none of it.
2: It's about,
1: and they're more credible, not that we're all fans of the Iranian regime, right?
2: But it's about the stock market. It's about manipulating
1: the
2: stock market.
1: And they didn't bite this time.
2: They're learning to not bite,
1: right?
2: Finally.
1: Right. Oh, and Andrea said Trump's fake shooting schedule is more regular than my periods ever were.
2: And he didn't go to his son's wedding because he's such a nice guy.
1: Yeah, he had a fake assassination attempt scheduled, so he had a thing with a guy, obviously. Isn't it just like, we're at a point where we're so numb, we're just like, yawn.
3: Mm-hmm. Well, someone was shot. So.
1: Yeah, well, yeah. But I mean, I don't, it's okay. He's the most hated man in the world. Like, it just, it's, but then it's also like, ad for the ballroom, ready to go. See, this is why once again.
2: And my question to him is, first off, there was a fully functional bunker under the East Wing.
1: Right, right.
2: That I believe the Situation Room is down there.
1: Right.
2: Other things that are important are down there.
3: Situation Room is in the West Wing.
2: It's in the West Wing,
3: yeah.
2: Okay. But, I mean, there is a bunker under the White House so that people like Dick Cheney can go hide there should they need to.
1: Right.
2: So that was already there. So the ballroom is above ground.
1: Yeah.
2: Point, please. And the White House is the most secure building in this country,
1: and by the way,
2: for sure.
1: This was in front of the White House. This would,
2: right.
1: The ballroom would
2: even,
1: have no effect on
2: none.
1: It's so ridiculous.
2: None.
1: Yes, Stimpy also says Donald Trump is so dumb he can't spell dumb.
2: Right? Exactly.
1: Someone's got to remake that movie, like Dumb and Dumber 3 or something.
2: Dumb and Dumberer.
1: Dumb and
2: Dumberer. With.
3: I think the sequel was made, Dumb and Dumber 2, T-O-O.
2: Uh-huh. No, Dumb and Dumberer, I think.
1: Dumberer. All right. Karen in Chicago, hi. Hello.
4: Hi, good morning. I'm currently on the Eisenhower. I have a larger point, but I just wanted to say, Stephanie, thank you again for the wonderful community that you have provided all of us. I had Debriana Mancini come
2: love her.
4: To Chicago for a relative's wedding.
1: She's fantastic.
4: She stayed with me. We had a lovely time.
1: Aw, yay.
4: Fantastic,
2: yay.
4: Indeed.
1: Girls,
4: no,
1: slumber party.
4: We had a great time, and we were talking about you.
1: Oh.
4: Yes.
1: As you
4: so,
1: should.
4: But I want to... We were.
1: All right, go ahead.
4: But I want to say, you know what? I am so angry. The Republicans own this. They need to own all of it. If they want to start their own party, then they need to start their own party right of center. But progressives, we are leading ourselves into a progressive direction, and we need to stay the course.
1: Yeah.
4: And that's all I'm going to say.
1: Yeah. All right. Well, careful on the Eisenhower over there.
2: Yeah.
1: Yeah.
2: Oh, yeah.
1: Okay. Biden had, by the way, one Walter Reed visit a year. That's what annual means.
2: Yes.
1: I don't know if anyone's...
2: Mm-hmm.
1: Okay. Trump has had 3 in 13 months, 2 dentist visits this year.
2: Mm.
1: Swollen ankles, bruised hands, chronic venous insufficiency, and doctors who called a CT scan an MRI. He spent 4 years calling Biden unfit.
3: Yep. Mm-hmm.
1: Yeah, okay. I thought it was the 5th. It's the 3rd time. This is the 3rd annual...
2: Yes.
1: ...examination.
3: Something's wrong.
1: Yes. Oh, stop trying to make me happy. Rude Pundit next.
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10: Woo! 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
11: So, which one's yours?
12: The one at bat.
13: Strike two.
1: Oh, that's okay, Chris.
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1: Oh, run, Chris, go!
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0: four current senators, two former cabinet officials have said the Ayatollahs will have won a significant victory. This is a disastrous mistake, not worth the paper it's written on. Makes Iran a dominant force. Iran will hold all the cards and the straight. We are paying them to build a nuclear weapon and terrorize the world. That's Republicans who are trying to watch their words out of a sense of supplication to the president. What Democrats are saying is not fit for cable TV. This is a catastrophe. This has been Operation Epic Failure.
1: Wow. Representative Auchincloss, he is dead on. All right, hey, look, it's Tuesday.
2: Hey,
1: I can't live without him all week.

0: Yes. Good morning, sir. Good morning.
1: Good morning.
0: Did you have a lovely Memorial Day weekend?
1: It rained all weekend.
0: Oh.
1: Here.
0: But,
1: you know, still did stuff.
0: Yeah. So you summed it up, the Iran deal. New York Times reporting a proposed Trump-backed memo with Iran would reportedly release $25 billion in frozen Iranian assets. I seem to recall something about that, something when the black guy did that. It was something worth like, jail about time.
1: Yeah, like $1.5 billion or something. Pallets
0: of their
1: cash.
0: Money. Right.
1: Yeah.
0: So you just said, so we're giving Iran a ton of cash and punting on nuclear weapons just a complete humiliation of a bunch of stupid maniacs by a bunch of smarter maniacs. We got outplayed at every, and still I don't know how this ends. We're bombing again, right?
1: Yeah, because, you know, what else are we going to do? What are we, you know, it's not like, it, you know, it seems like they get to a point where there's almost a deal and then Trump says something stupid that ends up just tossing the deal in the trash.
0: Yeah.
1: And then Iran comes back and says, no, there was never a deal. And it's just like, oh, my God, I'm just watching two complete insane people negotiate with each other. One of which has control of one of the most important waterways in the world.
0: Right. Yeah, it is just like watching an insane, the same cycle over and over again. So what else is going on? Do we have this one? You were just over the weekend. How are you explaining to your constituents this new settlement that prevents the IRS from auditing any Trump family documents? Representative Mike Lawler said, when I think it comes to any agreement the president has made with the IRS, I think looking back at Biden.
2: Oh, my God.
0: You just said, to update an old quote, when Republicans speak, it's a noun, a verb, and Biden.
1: Yeah.
0: That's exactly.
1: Which was something Biden actually coined, was Giuliani.
0: Giuliani. Mm-hmm.
1: That is a noun, a verb in 9/11.
0: Yeah.
1: So,
0: It is like Chris and I were just saying, it's just so, especially on a long weekend, it's so hard to just not be numb by all of the stuff that happens on a daily basis, let alone over 3 days. But you wrote about the IRS, just that part of it, that, you know, him never being able to be, you know, audited or prosecuted by the IRS. And you just said you may have heard about ball maxing and been shocked by it, as in, holy, you mean there's a thing where men inject fluid into their nutsack to make it look huge? Yes, I'm aware because of the company I keep.
3: Well, Bella was aware of looks maxing.
2: Yeah, she was.
0: But you just said so much of what is done by Trump, who answers the question, what if an overgrown Oompa Loompa, but on bath salts, enrages me, but it's not breaking my brain because mostly I think, of course, it's Donald Trump. What did you expect? But you said this IRS thing is bomb-balling you.
1: So do you want me to explain? I hope I created bomb-balling. So you see, the thing about the ball, Max. The thing about the ball maxing, the analogy I was, you know, so cleverly making was that I had written about scrotal infusion back in 2009.
0: Of course you did.
1: As a way to talk about the, which was the same thing as the calling it ball maxing.
0: Oh.
1: And it's like, so everybody's like, oh, my God, ball maxing. And I'm like, please. Oh. Please.
0: Yes.
1: We were scrotal infusing before you kids were even born.
3: Absolutely.
0: Sean's like, God, I missed this show.
1: And so I was saying that, like, so it doesn't shock me, you know, because we've been through, you go through so much. But I was like, what if, say, somebody came up with something called bomb-balling, where they put small explosives in their scrotums so that when they had sex, it would actually trigger one
2: a
1: stronger orgasm. And I was saying, that would shock me.
0: Wow.
1: And so the IRS deal is the bomb-balling.
0: Yes. Yes. Well, you know, Steve Schmidt wrote a piece like this, too, just about what we're all numb. That's the biggest danger, what we're all numb to at this point. What we're just, you know, we've normalized, we're just kind of collectively overwhelmed. But, yeah, you just said, so they can't be prosecuted by the IRS forever. That's telling the law to go itself sideways with a chainsaw. That's taking the Constitution, wiping your ass with it, and using it to set a pile of American flags on fire so you can cook some bald eagles. It literally is everything he does now is just you. Right?
1: Mm-hmm. And like, F America. America is what it is. And there is only one way you can see America, and that is through him and that America is him and only him. And that's why any candidate that he supports has to be somebody who 100% supports every single thing he does and tells him. The New York Times just did a study that one out of every six things a cabinet member says in a meeting is a praise of Trump.
0: Oh, God. It's just, and you said one thing that's getting lost in the Trump IRS slush fund scandal, and it is a scandal, is that the leaked tax returns show Trump is a fraud, a liar, a tax evader who, like now, used his presidency to enrich himself. But I guess that part of the history is being rewritten, too. I mean, exactly. There was a reason they were leaked, because to what we've always known and what he was convicted of is being a tax cheat.
1: Well, and it was also part of nearly 500,000 tax returns that were leaked in a data breach. I mean, that's the thing, is like it wasn't just something that was targeting him. Now, if that might have been a way to cover up for leaking his returns, but we don't know, because it happened, because it happened on his watch. It happened while he was president.
0: Right, and it's endless. I didn't even know about this one. Mike Levin said not enough people are talking about this. A Florida airport was named after Donald Trump. He walked away with the trademark, the licensing rights, and a deal that lets him profit off every piece of merchandise sold there. God. And you just said the country exists as an ATM for Trump at this point, period.
1: That was something that they were negotiating. That was one of the holdups in quickly getting an airport named, is that they wanted to protect their trademark. So it wasn't just that it was an honor to have your name on an airport. It was a branding deal. And a way to make money so that every piece of merch somehow benefits Trump.
0: You also were talking about Terrio on Trump's January 6th compensation slush fund. A lot of these people are going to want to start organizations with this money. Some of them want to run for local office with this money. Some of them will use it for their current campaign. And you just said most of them will use it for meth and guns. And it, literally there is someone getting rearrested every day, and generally on some child sex charge, right?
1: Because, really, you mean that, terrible people attacked cops? Big surprise there, that the people that beat cops and wanted to kill the vice president and members of Congress turned out to be really, really crappy people in general.
0: By the way, you said the only people who should be getting compensated for the weaponization of government against them are immigrants and citizens rounded up and abused by ICE, CBP, and local police. Steve said Kilmer Arbrega Garcia should be first in line to receive compensation from Trump's weaponization slush fund. Next in line, Letitia James and James Comey. I mean, he just got obviously exonerated. So are they going to go back and correct themselves? Cash Patel and all these people that called him a gangbanging rapist just like a week or so ago?
1: They're not going to do anything. They're going to sit there and insist that this was an activist judge, blah, blah, blah, blah, blah.
0: Right.
1: And they're going to use I am so tired of the words lawfare and weaponization.
2: Oh, yeah.
1: And that's what's throughout that IRS settlement document is, that like the guy who sued CBS for editing an interview and sues anyone who says anything vaguely controversial about him, except strangely that he had sex with children. That everyone else is engaged in, warfare using the legal system, but not him.
0: Yep. You also said, that Trump's pissed Jr. wasn't having the wedding at Mar-a-Lago, got to keep the money in the family or off. That's probably true, because he didn't get the wedding fees.
1: And I know people were saying, the Bahamas won't allow somebody in if they're,
0: a sex predator.
1: A predator, a felon. And I'm like, but if the president of the United States wants to go somewhere, they're not going to stop him.
0: Right.
1: You know?
0: Right. By the way, you were also as pissed, I think, at the CEO interviews. You said Google's CEO saying the reason there's intense backlash to AI is because humans aren't evolved enough to understand it. And you just said alternate take, you.
2: Yeah.
0: You're a man of few words, but...
1: And if humans aren't evolved enough to deal with it, well, then put it on ice until we are.
0: Yeah.
1: You know?
0: Yeah.
1: Nobody wants this. And I love that Uber right now is the Uber CEO said I think yesterday that they're going to back away from AI because they've discovered it's not making them any money.
0: Yeah.
1: It's actually providing worse service and isn't doing everything that they were promised when they started using AI.
0: By the way, speaking of the interwebbles, thank you for your, you said your choice of social media app is like your choice of sexual position. If it makes you feel good and isn't hurting anyone, then just enjoy it and stop worrying about going back to what you did before.
1: Yeah, yeah. I'm just so tired of the blue sky discussion of, oh, blue sky is just an echo chamber, and, you know, and Twitter, everyone is still paying attention. Yes, I know there are Nazis, but, you know.
0: Yeah. Blue sky is my Trump cabinet meeting, pretty much.
1: Right.
0: Yeah. I get glazed 24/7. I love it.
3: Yeah, you do.
2: You do.
3: Yeah.
0: So?
1: Yeah.
3: Because you don't get glazed from your staff.
2: Oh, God, no.
0: Because I need glazing somewhere. Rude. Don't say something rude. Okay.
1: Oh, my God. I had so many glazing
2: I
1: references.
2: I bet you did.
0: You know,
1: my head almost exploded.
0: You are actually, at the end of the day, the Stephanie Miller Show efficiency expert. You just said Harris lost because she listened to a bunch of white men consultants who don't know about the electorate there. I did your autopsy.
2: Yeah.
0: See? Time saver. Could have been an email.
1: Yeah.
0: There you go.
1: Yeah. That's it. She had some momentum going, and then the consultants came in, you know, to be fair, yeah. You know, they weren't all white men. Some of them were white women.
0: Whiteness.
1: Some of the usual suspects. Yeah. And they just completely neutered her campaign.
3: Exactly. The worst thing the consultants do is they sand off any rough edges that were appealing.
0: Well, and I think we're seeing from the election since then, Rude, that, you know, you can mobilize our base. We've been kicking ass in election after election. So I think that, you know, I could have, should have, would have, but the whole, like, Liz Cheney and trying to appeal to the right or the middle or whatever, when I think, especially now, we have a huge mobilized base, right?
1: Well, and there's everybody's talking about, you know, is the Democratic Party shifting left? And, you know, then there'll be a study that says, no, it's not. People say they're in the center. And I'm like, yeah, people say that. But what they believe is actually all the stuff on the left. And
0: right.
1: We've seen that year after year after year. But they don't want to call themselves left or liberal. The big success of everything going back to Reagan.
0: You look at everything we stand for. Hugely popular. Everything Trump's doing, hugely unpopular. Mm-hmm. Then let's message that better or whatever. But dear God, people are on our side, you know.
1: Right. And stop trying to appeal to crappy people.
0: Right.
1: That is the biggest thing.
0: As Frangela would say, stop recruiting at Klan rallies.
2: There you go.
1: Yeah, yeah. We don't want them. We don't need them. And there are enough other people that could overwhelm that part of the electorate. And, you know, there will be people that will jump on board because they see something that they actually agree with.
0: Yeah. I don't mean to overglaze you, but you are a fantastic writer, sir.
1: Well,
0: and I highly recommend your filthy scribblings.
3: I highly recommend joining his Patreon.
0: Yes, I would
1: join
0: too.
1: Join my Patreon, yes.
3: And it's cheap.
1: It's very cheap. And I actually, and I talk about some stuff on there that's more like, you know, like I talked about how I battled AI in my classes.
0: Okay. So you are an esteemed tenured professor, which is...
1: I am.
0: Bewildering.
1: I am Jonah Goldberg would cry if he came to one of my classes.
0: All right. Get out. I love you. Goodbye.
1: Bye.
0: 48 minutes after the hour, this portion of the show brought to you by Cozy Earth. Oh, my God. Oh, my travel pajamas traveled nicely to San Francisco. Oh, my God.
3: Well, how long were they on?
0: Not very long.
3: Okay.
0: It's easy on, easy off. Wax on, wax off.
2: Oh,
0: listen, kids, the best sheets, the best... What, Sean?
3: I hope you waxed.
0: By the way, I posted a picture of Bonnie and Clyde yesterday. That's the double cuddle blanket in the picture. It is so soft, I can die! Oh, it's so great. 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The fit is spot on, tapered yet relaxed with enough structure to feel put together even at home. You could travel in it, but, you know, I travel in a ball gown now ever since Sean Duffy told me to.
2: As you should.
0: Idiots. Okay. It pairs with the Lake House clogs. Isn't that fancy?
3: Yeah, it's, I have a lake house.
0: Yeah, well, it's, they make you feel like you own a lake house.
3: Okay.
0: Yeah. Right. 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
0: 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What? Is everything okay?
1: We're good.
2: Everything's okay.
1: Yeah, we're on the air.
2: Doing some text,
0: it's the holiday
2: stuff.
0: Well. Yeah. Oh, I got asked to do two TV shows on Friday, Chris. One was Newsmax, one was or News Nation, one of them, and CNN. Why?
2: I would assume it was
0: because,
2: News Nation.
0: Because
2: and
0: I
2: News
0: am if Kathy Griffin is D-list, I am Z-list. I'm that one that like
1: you're
0: they can't get anyone
1: on a holiday Friday.
0: Yeah. And I had to say I'm traveling today as well.
1: Was
0: they assume I have no
1: was
0: life.
1: Was it for Alex?
0: Yes.
1: Aww.
0: It was for Alex
1: like
0: on
1: him.
0: CNN, and then I don't know who. Oh, to talk about Spencer Pratt on News Nation or something.
2: It was News Nation, I'm sure.
0: Yeah.
2: I doubt it was Newsmax.
1: Newsmax, I don't think they have your number.
0: No?
1: No.
0: If they did, they would lose it.
1: Uh-huh. No, you're in News Nation's Rolodex.
2: Yes.
1: I know that.
2: Yeah.
0: Yes.
2: Yeah.
0: Yes. Yes. Because they were taping earlier, because I usually say no because
2: right.
0: Night.
2: Right.
1: But you
2: stuff.
1: Were on a plane.
0: Yes, I was traveling.
1: Uh-huh.
0: That means Jessica Tarloff had to do all the work. Here she is. Uh-huh. Yeah. Fox News. Here.
3: Donald Trump on the campaign trail. Yes, please. Can I have some more? Today, you know, telling people you have more money in your pockets when nobody thinks that, except the richest Americans at this point. You know, the weird stuff again about the cognitive tests and how he's acing things that they give to people who've had traumatic brain injuries. No one knows there's a B in the word dumb. We all know there's a B in the word dumb, and he is cratering support with core constituencies.
0: Yeah.
2: Yay.
0: I mean, this one is, what one was this, Chris? The, Real Clear Politics. It's the poll.
1: It's the poll polls.
0: Which
1: yeah.
0: sounds
1: dirty.
0: Super gay.
1: Uh-huh.
0: Okay.
1: What?
0: A recent
1: It just sounds dirty. It doesn't sound gay.
0: Do you tell Lonnie he has the poll of polls?
2: Always.
0: Okay. A string of...
1: Happy husband, happy life?
2: Yes.
1: Yeah.
0: I just mean the polling for the politics bar. Okay, a string of...
1: How low is that bar?
2: It's low.
0: He has his lowest ever disapproval rating in the top average, the Real Clear Politics poll for the first time. It's 58.3%. That's nearly 60%. Chris.
1: Yes, that's what they say.
0: He has top 60% disapproval in the Fox News and Reuters Ipsos polls.
2: Wow.
0: So the average will go even lower, actually, mm-hmm. will go down. Okay. Kyle Griffin says breaking the U.S. military says it carried out, quote, self-defense strikes in southern Iran, including on missile launch sites and boats placing mines, even as Trump said online that negotiations were proceeding nicely. Okay. And then can I just say, Renee said allegedly the Secret Service had several encounters with the shooter of the White House previously. So either this was staged again or the Secret Service continuously shows us they're horrible at their job or both.
2: I combo play.
0: She said, I don't know anymore.
2: Yeah.
0: I don't either. I'm sorry, but the last two, the incidents in both in Butler and at the White House Correspondents' Dinner, Jody, just seems like, are they really that massively incompetent? I mean, no wonder we're all conspiracy theorists now.
2: Mm-hmm.
0: All right, 58 minutes after the hour, your lover, Charlie Pierce, coming up.

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2: Look around. 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
4: NBC News Radio, I'm Michael Kastner. Ken Paxton is claiming victory in the Republican primary runoff of the U.S. Senate in Texas. Mark Mayfield with more.
5: Speaking to reporters Tuesday night, the state attorney general praised his opponent, incumbent Republican Senator John Cornyn.
6: John has dedicated much of his life to serving Texas. He's worked diligently for years to help Texas. And for that spirit of service to the Lone Star State and our nation, I'm very grateful. Thank you, John.
5: It was just last week that President Trump announced his endorsement of Paxton, effectively turning the race on its head. Cornyn was seeking his fifth term, while Paxton represents what some see as a more MAGA loyalist candidate, in a race that has divided Republicans. Paxton will face Democratic State Representative James Tallarico in the November midterms. I'm Mark Mayfield.
4: Iran is threatening to retaliate against the U.S. after the strikes against Iranian missile launch sites and other targets that were described as self-defense. Chris Pallone reports it comes as diplomatic efforts continue.
7: Even as the U.S. conducted new defensive strikes in southern Iran overnight, talks to end the war continue. President Trump posting that negotiations are proceeding nicely and that the end result will be a great deal for all or no deal at all.
4: U.S. Central Command said the strikes were meant to protect U.S. personnel from imminent threats posed by Iranian forces. Iran's Islamic Revolutionary Guard Corps said it has the legitimate right to respond to anything that represents a violation of the ceasefire. Nine people are still unaccounted for after a chemical tank ruptured at a paper mill in southwestern Washington state. A 900,000-gallon tank holding corrosive chemicals imploded Tuesday morning at the Nippon DynaWave Packaging Company in Longview, Washington, killing at least one person. And before the opening bell, Dow futures are up over 200 points. Michael Kastner, NBC News Radio. NASA is almost ready to announce the names of the astronauts who will take part in the next Artemis mission. Rory O'Neill reports.
8: NASA will reveal the names of the four Artemis III crew members on June 9th. Next year's mission, to fly an Orion space capsule around the Earth and test docking capabilities with commercial systems that will be needed to land on the moon. The Artemis IV mission will put new footprints on the moon in 2028. On Tuesday, NASA gave more details on their seven-year, $20 billion plan to build a lunar base, with some preliminary supply flights launching later this year. I'm Rory O'Neill.
4: The trial for former FBI Director James Comey, related to allegedly threatening President Trump, has been delayed until October. Matt Mattinson reports.
9: Federal prosecutors have argued the image Comey posted on social media showing seashells arranged on a beach to read 8647 was a serious expression of intent to harm the president. Comey deleted the post and had said it didn't occur to him that it would be interpreted as violent. The former FBI director plans to file multiple motions to dismiss the charges. If those are denied, Comey will be arraigned in North Carolina on September 30th, with the trial set to begin October 21st. I'm at Mattinson.
4: Uber and Lyft drivers in Massachusetts now have a labor union. The new App Drivers Union was officially recognized by the state's Labor Relations Department Friday, making it the first state in the country to do so. Kalani is going back out on the road. The Grammy-winning singer announced the Kalani World Tour on social media Tuesday with 33 dates planned. The tour kicks off in Minneapolis on August 6th and ends in San Francisco on October 3rd. The trek will take her across North America with stops in Detroit, Seattle, Phoenix, New York, Atlanta, and more. Michael Kastner, NBC News Radio.
10: Time now for a quick look at our KKNW weather update. Tonight we've got mostly clear skies with a low of 50. For tomorrow, sunny skies with a high of 71. On Thursday, the sun continues to shine with a high of 77. Friday looks like we've got a chance of rain and mostly cloudy skies throughout the day with a high of 60. This weekend, Saturday, partly sunny throughout the day and a high of 62. Sunday, mostly sunny with a high of 64. And next Monday, sunny skies throughout the day with a high of 70 degrees.
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1: We're about to tell you all about all the great events happening in Monroe so you can mungo to them.
0: On June 20th, in the Frenchtown Dixie Library Branch Community Room, it's a celebration of National Vanilla Milkshake Day. As Khalees said, my milkshake brings all the boys to the Frenchtown Dixie Library Branch Community Room.
1: June 26th and 27th at the Monroe County Fairgrounds, check out Rolling with the Ladies Jiu-Jitsu Camp, a class that is for women only. So ladies, go ahead and take out all your frustration with men on other women.
2: So that'll be Stephen Colbert and Jeff Daniels. Hosting a local cable access.
3: Yeah, in Monroe, Michigan.
4: I love it.
2: And CBS tried to stop that.
4: Yeah, they did. They put cease and desist up on people that were reposting it.
2: They're such whiny little bitches.
3: They backed down because of the backlash.
2: Yes, of course they did. Because they're cowards. Yeah. So everyone's turned them off anyway.
3: And it was actually an entertaining show.
2: Yeah.
3: They didn't go into national politics at all. So there was nothing for me to get, you know, about politics. But their local stuff was really funny.
2: It's funny. Okay, today is Election Day. Where did we say?
4: I think in Texas
3: and South Carolina,
4: South Carolina,
3: I believe. Yeah.
2: Friends out here with our Democratic group said, Mama, please tell your audience if they use the USPS, you know, the Postal Service, to mail in their ballots, they should request a hand postmark stamp to ensure the postmark is on or before 6-2. Otherwise, it could be postmarked days at a central facility afterwards it is mailed. Because, you know, they're trying to suppress the vote however they can. California law allows ballots to arrive 7 days after Election Day as long as they're postmarked by Election Day. That system is now under pressure from this quiet federal rule change.
4: It's the same with your taxes. If it's postmarked on tax day, you're fine.
2: So they're saying use a ballot drop box, return your ballot in person to a county elections officer polling location, show up and vote in person on Election Day, like noted nerd political nerd Crystal Boyd does.
3: That's the only way to do it.
2: And sign up for ballot tracks, right?
4: Because they've already got mine and it will be counted.
2: Yeah, so you find out that they've gotten your ballot and if they've counted it.
3: Or they tell you they got their ballot.
4: I actually forgot to sign the back of my ballot, and it got returned to me going, you need to sign it.
2: Well, that's what it gives you the chance to fix it if there is a problem with your signature or whatever.
4: Exactly.
2: So, yay. Okay. Yay, California. Yay.
3: And that's a week from today.
4: Yes.
3: It's our primary.
2: Yes.
3: So if you're going to mail it very soon.
4: Today at the latest.
3: Because otherwise, post office has gotten slower.
4: And again, a hand postmark.
2: I keep saying we have to be prepared for every kind of... Yeah. Or they're going to do to suppress the vote, and that may include the Postal Service.
4: Mm-hmm.
2: That's why it was so ingenious of Joe Biden to have stolen the election and caused January 6th when he was not in power and we were not in control of any branch of the government.
4: I know, isn't that weird?
2: Yeah, super clever. Okay, Maggie in Massachusetts. Hello, Maggie.
5: Hello, everyone.
2: Hi.
5: Hope everybody had a good weekend.
2: Yes.
5: I was actually calling, hoping to ask Charlie Pierce a question when he's on.
2: Uh-huh. I will write it down.
5: Okay. I want to know if he's going to be in Worcester.
2: Worcester.
5: W-O-R.
2: I just met her.
5: Yes. Worcester.
3: Worcester.
5: Okay.
3: Worcester. It's not Worcester. It's Worcester.
2: It's Worcester.
5: It's Worcester. If he'll be there this weekend for the Democrats' convention. I'm hoping to say hello if he will be around.
2: Okay. I will tell him that Maggie is asking for him. All right.
3: And she's going to ask for him in Worcester.
2: In Worcester.
4: Worcester.
3: You keep saying Worcester.
4: It's Worcester.
2: Worcester.
3: Worcester.
2: Worcester. What did I say?
4: Worcester is not it.
3: Yeah.
4: It's Worcester.
2: Okay. So I spent the weekend in San Francisco with my lover.
3: Lover?
2: And can I just say, I've mentioned this before, Chris, but for the most homophobic administration ever, Trump is so completely gay. What is his, right? Like, he said, that's why the gays voted for me, because I play the YMCA.
4: What?
2: But also, so where was this one? Trump marveled at the body of a New York Giants quarterback, Jackson Dart, Friday during a wild tangent about trans athletes. He was in a suffering New York for a rally. Ahead of the midterms, so Dart introduced Trump, and he said, "I'm looking at Jackson." Here we go. "I'm looking at Jackson.
6: I'd like to know, is there any woman in the audience that think they can tackle that guy? Because I'd like to meet you. I'd like to shake your hand. I don't know. Jackson, do you think you could play against women? Okay, do you think you'd have any problem? I don't think so. Don't get involved, Jackson. Don't get involved, Jackson.
4: What?
3: He's such a homo.
6: Don't answer that question now. I'm looking at the legs. He's this beautiful guy. He's got legs like tree trunks. This is not a good thing for women. This would not be good. No, it's no good.
4: I don't understand. Is he saying that this guy should play as a trans athlete?
2: I'm not. I don't know what grandpa meant.
3: He's for trans for everybody.
4: Yes, he is. I know that.
2: This was 2 days earlier. He was at the Coast Guard Academy.
3: Yeah.
4: Oh, yeah.
2: Looking at a graduate who apparently was known for his exceptional physical fitness. Homo.
3: Totes homo.
2: So homo. One of the graduates, Trump said, received perfect scores on every fitness test. Trump called him up to the podium. Wow, this guy must be something. I think we'll have to invite him up. I want to check him out. For the last 4 straight years, they think may be an all-time record. Congratulations. Thomas, get up here, please. I want to check him out. Oh, whoa. We're not going to fight with him. I'm not fighting. This is not the UFC. Look at this guy. Look at the muscles on this guy. Oh, my God. He's the gayest gay that's ever gayed.
3: Sounds like something I would say.
2: Right? No, you've never said anything that gay
4: no,
2: in your entire
4: no,
2: life.
4: No, you have sure? not. You have not. Trust me, you have not.
2: It just endlessly cracks me up, Jody, that he's supposed to be this alpha male for these douche bros. And I'm just like, okay. All right. Oh, by the way, speaking of douche bros, Beatrice said Pete Hegseth is a perfect example of what happens when no one ever tells you to shut the up.
3: Yeah.
4: True.
3: Yeah.
2: True. Just somebody, anybody, once in his life, possibly.
3: Yeah, didn't his first wife tell him that?
4: I think so.
3: Left him?
4: Doesn't his mother not
2: his
4: like
2: mother,
4: him?
2: Yeah. His mother told him to shut the
4: up. Yeah, his mother doesn't like him either, so.
2: Yeah. Wow. Christopher.
3: Yes, uh-oh. Hi. What?
4: Uh-oh.
2: I know, I like to get him up to when he's rusty after a 3-day break. Who said I trust Texas women to make decisions about their own bodies, to shape their own destinies? I don't believe that's a place for government. That's a belief I hold, not despite my faith, but because of my faith. Jesus never talks about abortion. The Bible is silent on abortion.
3: Yosemite Sam.
2: No, that was
4: Tallarico.
2: John Fugelsang would have been a good guest. Thank you, Jody. Yes.
4: James
2: Tallarico, who is slightly ahead in the polling.
4: Let's
2: it's
4: hope.
2: Very exciting.
4: Oh,
2: by the way, everybody says it, Jody, but it's not a red state, Texas.
4: No, it's purple.
2: It's a gerrymanders. Mm-hmm. There are way more registered Democrats. Mm-hmm. It is a voter suppression state.
4: It absolutely is.
2: And, oh, here's some fun facts. Greg Abbott's Texas, 50th in health care, 39th in poverty rate, 49th in quality of life.
4: Wow.
2: Here's a wacky idea, red state people. How about you try something different? How about, right?
4: Elect different people.
2: Just try something else. Right. Stinson Carter said because bombing Iran while negotiating with Iran worked out so well the last time. This is just endlessly calamitous, this whatever is happening. The future looks sweet for them, too. I love this one. Okay. Lucifer says, reports J.D. Vance is having second thoughts about running in 2028. Apparently, he's, quote, not wanting to own everything that's happened in the last 2 years. A little late for that, couch.
3: Oh.
2: You'll forever be remembered as Trump's human bidet, a felonious fascist fart muffler.
3: Jesus.
4: That's a good one. That's some nice alliteration.
2: Never get that stench off you.
3: No.
4: You won't.
2: All right. My forever speaker, Pelosi, on Memorial Day yesterday.
7: It makes it very poignant because we have immediate victims, who have been lost in a matter of months in this war. And I think we should listen very closely to the speeches that were given by those who served in the military when they talked about when you make a decision to go into harm's way, understand mm-hmm. what it means to those
4: Absolutely.
7: Who will follow the order, but have to be, it has to be justified.
4: Yep.
2: Right? We always say that's the number one thing, the only thing we say to our troops and do. We never send them into harm's way unless it's absolutely necessary.
4: Right.
3: And it's up to the leaders, especially the president and Pete Hegseth, to tell us why we are sending our men and women into that war.
4: Exactly.
3: They haven't done that
4: Not
3: yet.
4: Even
2: the analysis
4: close.
2: Is brutal. These stupid long posts, everyone knows he's lying, mm-hmm. that he's making stuff up. Midas Touch said, following massive backlash over the leaked terms of Trump's Iran negotiation, Trump is now claiming he told his team not to Russia deal because, quote, time is on our side, while once again attacking Obama, who actually managed to secure an Iran deal without starting a war or shutting down the Strait of Hormuz.
4: Mm-hmm.
2: Our friend David Schuster reports, according to Al Jazeera, the Iran deals includes unfreezing billions in Iranian funds, lifting U.S. blockade, pulling U.S. forces away, reopening the Strait of Hormuz through with tolls to Iran, and allowing Iran to keep its enriched uranium. This would be a total U.S. surrender.
4: Absolutely.
2: And it, of course, he will claim complete victory, right? Mm-hmm. He was already... Oh, jeez. Trump screams at... Oh, God. A message from the bassinet again. Trump screams at critics of the Iran deal. I laugh at all the... Democrats and rhinos and fools who know nothing about the potential deal I'm making with Iran.
3: Walter.
2: Sorry, I'm just tricking myself now.
3: Yeah, Walter sounds a little more like Pete Hegseth.
2: Yeah.
4: Yeah, a little bit.
3: In reality.
2: True.
4: Yeah.
2: Someone else posted, no regime change, not one Iranian, quote, set free, $1 trillion spent, and he's still a pedophile.
4: Mm-hmm.
2: I think we should
4: head
2: out as well. Okay, pardon me?
3: Allegedly.
2: Representative Sarah Jacobs.
8: The War Powers Resolution of 1973 is very clear. After 60 days, the president is required to withdraw troops from hostilities unless Congress acts. Congress has not acted, and yet it is day 73, and my constituents are still in the region.
2: Yep. Yeah.
3: Sounded angry, and she was. She has every right to be
4: angry. Absolutely.
2: Yeah. This was what I was mentioning earlier. Tudor said, Iran was told that Trump's tweets are just propaganda being used to trick the stupid Americans, and they spilled that tea immediately.
4: Yep.
2: Hack for Reality said the man who wrote Art of the Deal just paid Iran $25 billion to stop a war he started to get a deal worse than the one he blew up, available in bookstores everywhere. I mean, it's just okay. Tom Tillis, Republican.
9: We were told about 11 weeks ago by Hegseth and the Department of Defense that they had obliterated Iran's defenses, and it was just a matter of time before we had the nuclear material. Now we're talking about a posture where we may accept the nuclear material remaining in Iran. How does that make sense at all? Also, a 60-day ceasefire and expecting that they're going to clear the Strait of Hormuz before the terms of the deal are established also seems questionable to me.
2: Mm-hmm. Questionable, a kind word.
4: Yeah.
3: Well, he's a Republican.
2: Yes.
3: So
4: yes, he still is.
3: Slightly kinder words, I guess.
2: On his way out. It's the only time they find a backbone. Okay. 18 minutes after the hour, this portion of the show brought to you by Incogni, my pals. My buddy, my pals.
4: Whee!
2: Yeah. This phenomenon of getting spam messages, deceptive emails, right? 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
11: 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All is well. All is well.
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0: Stephanie Miller. Stephanie Miller.
1: Oh, he died. Yeah, oh my God, you're playing this because Rob Bass died.
2: Yes. We lost Rob Bass.
3: Aww.
4: Aww.
3: He did.
4: Well.
3: Yeah.
4: 20.
1: Now it only takes one.
3: Oh, wow.
4: Christopher Lee.
1: What? What? Too soon?
4: Tragedy
3: soon.
4: Plus time.
1: Oh, I'm sorry.
3: It's a little soon.
4: Okay. Jody, isn't it fun being endlessly humiliated on the world stage?
5: It is.
4: Uh-huh. So, breaking, Iran directly rejects Trump's claim the Hormuz will be opened as part of a largely negotiated agreement. He just posted on Truth Social saying Trump's claim is far from the truth and Hormuz will remain under Iranian management, with Iran retaining exclusive permanent authority over the route, timing, method, permits, etc. Iran also confirms the nuclear file has not been discussed and that American officials themselves have told Iran in multiple messages that Trump's tweets are primarily for domestic American propaganda and media consumption and should be disregarded. The largely negotiated deal claim, therefore, has no basis. Okay. Even the that communist rag, the Wall Street Journal, urged Trump not to make a bad deal with Iran, saying such an agreement would be a betrayal. The headline, "Will Trump bail out Iran's regime?" They observe the basic problem with the construction of the deal, as it has been reported, lies with ending U.S. pressure before dismantling the nuclear program. If the blockade ends and Iran can sell its oil, all that's left to coerce it is nuclear concessions, is the threat of renewed war. But Mr. Trump isn't willing to do that after Iran reneged on reopening the Hormuz and attacked U.S. forces and Gulf allies. How credible would the threat be 60 days closer to midterms, when it would trigger a new Iranian blockade of Hormuz? A pledge not to build nuclear weapons means nothing, because the regime has always said that while doing the opposite. He's just painted himself into a corner. Would you like to hear, everybody's sending around this piece, Jody, from it's a British writer. Hold, please. "Behold the festering carcass of American rot shoved into an ill-fitting suit, the sleaze of a con man, the cowardice of a draft dodger, the gluttony of a parasite, the racism of a Klansman, the sexism of a back-alley creep, the ignorance of a barstool drunk, and the greed of a hedge fund ghoul, all spray-painted orange and paraded like a prize hog at a county fair. Not a president, not even a man, just the diseased distillation of everything this country swears it isn't but has always been. Arrogance dressed up as exceptionalism, stupidity passed off as common sense, cruelty sold as toughness, greed exalted as ambition, corruption worshipped like gospel. It is America's shadow made flesh, a rotting pumpkin idol, proving that when a nation kneels before money, power, and spite, it doesn't just lose its soul, it's out. A bloated obscenity," and calls it a leader.
3: Yep.
4: Wow.
3: Yeah.
4: Other than that, how was the play, Mrs. Lincoln? Yikes. Yeah, that's the question. Like, how long before we get our, where do we go? Who do we see about getting our reputation back?
3: I don't know.
4: Ever,
3: at this point.
4: Right? And you have just incredible bootlickers like Mike Johnson, right?
3: Mm-hmm.
4: Here he is.
6: "I'm very confident. I talked with him late last night. He's as resolute as he's been from the beginning. This will allow 60 days to get all the details done.
4: Mm-hmm.
6: And his number one condition has been that Iran cannot have a nuclear weapon.
4: Right.
6: We'll take care of the nuclear dust.
4: Mm-hmm.
6: We'll get the Strait of Hormuz reopened, which will be great for gas prices here and stability around the world. And that's why all the regional allies there and all the regional countries are following U.S. leadership under President Trump."
4: What?
3: He's a comedian.
4: Cue laugh track.
3: He's funny.
4: Yeah. All our allies really love us.
1: We've been hearing the same, it'll happen in 2 weeks, for about 7 months now.
3: Along with the
4: and to accomplish
3: healthcare.
4: All the stuff Obama already accomplished. It's just, it's insane. Like, then they're going to go, "Oh, look what Trump did." It's just, it's peak insanity. The creepily smiley Kevin Hassett.
7: "As soon as a deal is reached, then the straits are open and oil starts flowing again. And so as people are getting ready to get their oil refineries going back to full capacity and everything, then there's just basically a gusher of oil that could come out. There are a lot of other great signs in inflation. And I think that as soon as we get energy prices going back down, you could actually be looking at negative inflation."
4: Are they?
3: Really?
4: Lonnie, you just helped me carry groceries up. And guess what that cost? $11 billion, my groceries. A gusher. There's going to be a gusher. Gold in them thar hills.
1: That's another thing they've been promising for a few months now.
3: Yes.
4: Dave in Minneapolis. Hello, Dave.
0: Good morning, Mama. That description that you just read was just remarkable. Oh,
4: yeah.
0: My gosh, I want a copy of that, of Trump.
4: Yeah.
0: I was just taking my grandchildren to school, and I was stopped at my daughter's kitchen island and looked at a couple fundraisers they need for the school, you know, just so they can exist, just so they can educate our children. And my thought went immediately, and yet people are willing to spend billions on golden statues, on golden ballrooms, yeah, on slush funds for people that don't deserve it.
4: Yep, and yep. I hear your heartbreak, honey. So sorry. Charlie Pierce next.
2: 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Started off with a pitcher for the table, which quickly becomes two. There's pool. And there's the photo booth.
5: All right, everybody, squeeze in. 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
8: And now a weather update. Winds out of the south-southeast at 9 miles an hour.
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0: American people will not accept Trump's authoritarianism. We will not accept oligarchy. And we sure in hell will not support U.S. tax dollars supporting endless and horrific wars in Gaza, in Iran, in Lebanon, or any place else. Amen.
1: Yes.
2: Amen.
3: Yeah. Yeah, preach.
1: I've always agreed with Bernie.
3: You have not.
4: There's only one.
3: A lying liar. You sit on a throne of lies.
2: Pierce.
3: Pierce.
4: Charlie Pierce, political columnist for Esquire.com.
5: Why is everybody always laughing with me?
3: Yeah. Good morning, Charlie Pierce.
6: You guys talked over my jingle.
3: Sorry.
1: Sorry.
7: I'm sorry.
3: I think we've heard it before.
6: Well, I'd love to hear it.
1: You're one of our longest running jingles, Charlie.
4: Yeah.
6: I know. Me and
4: Carl.
6: And Rude.
1: And Carl.
6: Rude and who else?
1: Carl Frisch,
4: yeah.
6: Carl Frisch,
1: yep.
6: Of course, yeah. Hi, Jody.
4: Hi, Charlie.
3: I could not let Chris LaVoy's...
6: Hello, wherever you are.
3: Yes. I could not let Chris's lies go unaddressed.
6: Oh,
3: all
6: by
3: right.
6: The way, that British thing you read?
3: Yeah.
6: It's brilliant, but I would like to stand up on behalf of Barstool Drunks.
3: So noted. So we just played Mike Johnson, and you wrote a piece, Mike Johnson following Trump right off a cliff. I mean, they have so beclowned themselves, but this whole piece, you said he's not very good at the Speaker of the House thing. In fact, his real gift as a legislative leader is as a follower, and it appears the moment he's managing to follow his master down the block right over the cliff into the Potomac, and it also appears a substantial faction of his own caucus is prepared to stand on the beach and wave goodbye as he hits the water. I guess we should just let them, right?
4: Yeah.
6: Well, there's nothing else we can do. I mean,
3: yeah.
6: until they get swept out of there in the fall. I mean, you know, right now they're tearing themselves apart even in the Senate.
3: Yeah. He just seems like he turns tail and runs, like they just leave town, right? Like he said
6: but the Senate leaving town was a good thing.
3: Right, right.
6: I mean, it was as close as they've come to resisting.
3: Right.
6: The House leaving town is a terrible thing. Because they did it because they didn't have the votes to, you know, I forget what were they, was the ballroom? I forget, why did they leave?
4: I don't remember.
3: I don't remember.
6: Oh, the slush fund.
3: So many days ago. Yeah, the slush fund.
4: There
3: right.
4: You go.
3: The decision to shelve the War Powers Resolution, you write, came after Republicans had lost control of the floor during an earlier unrelated vote, with several of their members defecting, several more absent, as the House chamber descended into chaos. We played Nancy Pelosi, and I always call her my forever speaker, but oh, my God. She, I think, will be go down as the best speaker in history, and it's got to be the worst.
6: Well, you know who caused the chaos on the floor that day? This is my boy Jim McGovern from Worcester.
1: Oh, yeah.
3: Worcester.
1: Right. Worcester.
3: I just met her.
1: Worcester.
6: Yeah, what was that all about? I missed, I heard the name, but I was doing something else. I wasn't.
1: Our listener had a question for Charlie.
3: Oh, she wanted to know if you're going to the Democratic convention in, Worcester.
4: Worcester.
3: For the Democratic primary, is it? Or
4: I believe not.
6: Probably the Democratic
1: Party of Massachusetts.
3: Yeah.
6: Yeah.
1: Yeah.
6: Yeah, no, I won't be going.
3: Oh,
1: okay. Oh.
3: She wanted to accost you.
6: I have a grudge because the Civic Center where they have it,
1: yep.
6: The DCU Center,
3: yeah.
6: It's built on the land where my grandfather's sign shop used to be.
1: Oh, okay. Oh. All right.
3: Wow.
6: Yeah, so.
3: Can I just say I love your last line? This phrase needs to be used more. You said, I swear these guys could score up a two-car funeral if you spotted them the hearse.
6: I mean, do you know what's going on in Iran? I have no idea.
1: No, not at all.
3: It's insane.
6: I don't trust either side.
1: Nope.
3: Right.
6: I mean, I don't trust the Iranians as far as I can throw them either.
3: Right.
6: We're going to celebrate our peace agreement by bombing the hell out of your country.
3: Right.
6: Like it's a fireworks display.
4: Right.
3: Right.
6: And we're going to get the other Arab states to embrace the Abraham Accords, and Bibi's going to help with that by blowing the hell out of Lebanon.
1: Yeah.
3: Yes. Yeah. And by the way, that got Lindsey Graham back in line because he was criticizing the deal, and then he's like, "Oh, it's just brilliant, this Abraham Accords thing." Like, we are. It seems to me it's farther away from any kind of deal.
1: It's not going to happen.
3: That's what I mean. We're farther away from the deal than
6: why would it happen now?
1: Right. Exactly. Right. If it hasn't happened in the last 50 years by now?
4: Right.
1: Why would it happen now?
3: Right.
4: Right.
3: Right. So, Charlie,
6: you know why? Because Iran's holding all the cards.
1: Yes, they are.
3: Yeah.
1: We gave them all the cards.
6: We handed them all the cards.
1: Right.
6: Exactly.
3: We were just saying how numb we've all gotten to all that. This is the kind of stuff people post. Adam said these gunshots at the White House sound a lot like, this is why we need the $1 billion in ballroom security funding. Is it really that much of a coincidence this happens right after the funding was pulled? It's Borica says, so Trump had to skip his son's wedding because of conflict with a previously scheduled false flag assassination attempt. Miss Farmy said, so he lost funding the ballroom, and then there's suddenly shots fired outside the White House. Of course there were. And then Jen said, imagine having to stage getting shot at every 2 months because most of the world hates your guts. I mean, Charlie, I feel like...
6: By the way, when did the White House turn into Fort Apache?
2: No kidding.
3: Right.
6: You know, I mean, you can't get within 300 yards of that place.
3: Yeah. Yeah, and how would a ballroom help what happened this weekend?
6: Well, supposedly, that's the national security aspect of the ballroom.
1: Right. That's
6: which I find hilarious.
1: Right, that's what they need the government money for, the taxpayer money for.
6: Yeah, the bunker.
3: Uh-huh. Yeah, yeah, exactly. By the way, to your point about your piece about Mike Johnson, Reggie said, MAGA Mike needs to resign for wasting taxpayer monies by always sending Congress away when the votes are against their agendas. MAGA Mike does it again. Congress is about to pass a bill to end the Iran war, and he sent everyone home so the vote couldn't happen. Enjoy the ever higher gas prices. I mean, that's the, you know... I guess that's the, you know, we always joked about that, you know, like Nancy Pelosi knew where every vote was, right? Like she could count votes like nobody's. This happens to him all the time where he's.
6: Well, he's not in control of anything. That's the amazing thing. He's not in control of the House. Thune's not in control of the Senate. John Roberts is not in control of the Supreme Court. I mean, nobody's running things.
3: Right. Right.
6: The president has got people talking openly about his Truth Social being propaganda.
3: Yes, right. Yes.
6: And these are the people on his side.
3: Right. By the way, so we keep talking about the polling looking great for the midterms, Charlie, and I just wonder if we were talking about Texas in particular, too, where, you know, there are more Democrats than there are Republicans. We are winning on all of the issues. Everything Trump is doing is wildly unpopular. But I just thought you have such a perspective because you've been writing about this for so long. But Webb said, I'm so tired of watching the same cycle repeat itself in America. Republicans wreck the economy, funnel more wealth to the top 1%, drag us into another war. Then Democrats spend years trying. And just when things finally start stabilizing, people get impatient, get distracted by some manufactured culture war, and hand power right back to the same GOP politicians who caused the problems in the first place. It's genuinely exhausting to watch it happen over and over.
6: It's astonishing. It started with Reagan.
2: Yep.
3: Yes.
6: Yep. You know, the country had good sense and did not elect Barry Goldwater, all due respect to your father.
3: Yes, no. I mean, no offense taken.
6: You could have lived in Blair House during your adolescence.
3: But
6: Oh, by the way, how was the lovemaking trip this weekend?
3: Oh, well, thank
1: earth
3: you.
1: Earth shattering, according to her.
3: It was a San Francisco earthquake. Thank you for asking, sir.
6: I know. I'm on Team Stephanie.
3: Thank you, Angel.
1: We cheer on your orgasms.
3: Oh, thank you, sir.
6: No, we don't necessarily do that. But we
3: not in person.
6: We hope you have a loving and supportive relationship.
3: Thank you, sir.
6: And I don't want to think
3: Charlie.
6: About orgasms.
3: Okay. All right. when it happens, I'll have one spontaneously. You know what I mean? Okay.
1: Oh,
3: we were talking about Texas, and because you know how much, and I know you loved Ann Richards too, but I just we talked about this earlier about how low all of these red states are ranked and everything, and you know, are they ever going to try something different? This was someone posted when Democrat Ann Richards was governor, Texas ranked 7th in education after 30 years of Republican rule. Texas ranks 40th in education and 47th in reading skills. I mean, and you can go red state by red state.
6: It's all DEI, as you know.
2: Right,
3: right.
6: I don't know what you can say. I mean, there's, you know, Louisiana is, you know, I hate to say it, Louisiana's underwater in so many ways.
2: Yeah. Oh, yeah.
3: Right, right.
6: I mean, they've become the worst. They've beaten Mississippi.
3: Yeah, yeah.
6: You know how hard you have to work to be worse than Mississippi.
1: Right.
3: And now we have a president. Beatty writes, Donald Trump, the president of the United States, expert of cognitive tests, just found out the word dumb has a B in it, and he wants everyone to know. We are in the dumbest timeline.
6: Yeah, I thought he was talking about the Russian parliament. I thought he was, you know, making a joke about the Democrats being the Russian parliament.
3: Right.
6: You know, the Duma.
3: Right. All right, so we're going
6: to... Oh, I got a sympathy laugh. Jody.
3: We're going to find out in L.A. if we're dumb enough to elect Spencer Pratt. Did you see this?
6: This guy's a real prize. This is the guy who's running on the I didn't insure my house ticket.
2: Yep.
3: Yes. Yeah. Yeah. That's how fiscally responsible I am. Mm-hmm. Give me all of your tax money. Mm-hmm. But I don't know if you saw this. Somebody posted him, you know, pointing a gun at it with a picture of Mayor Bass with a target on her. And, you know, Sean Bartley said, legitimately arrest him for this. I'm not even kidding. It just says, vote Pratt, aiming for change.
2: Wow.
3: I mean.
6: Whoa.
3: I mean, wow. But this is who this whole party has become, right?
6: Oh, I know. I mean, the president's social media feed now is all crazy-ass memes.
3: Mm-hmm. Yeah. Yeah,
6: you know, him riding a rhinoceros and
3: with a gun.
6: You know, him smashing the deep state and you know, really distasteful cartoon. I mean, once you've done the one with the Obamas as apes, you've established a very, very low bar.
3: Yeah. By the way, Martin says the San Diego mosque shooters were radicalized maggots. The FBI is trying very hard to cover it up. Yeah, we just don't hear anything about it anymore when they're clearly right wing.
6: I have been amazed the last couple of days. I kept my X account.
3: Yeah.
6: Just so nobody will steal it.
3: Yeah, me too.
6: I can dip into what's going on there, and I can occasionally heckle people. But my God, they are absolutely convinced that the FBI set up January 6th.
2: Well, then the FBI should get part of that fine.
6: I mean,
3: sure.
6: They had memes up yesterday saying, you know, Memorial Day memes about Ashley Babbitt.
2: Oh, yeah. God.
1: You know what? Cash Patel could put an end to those rumors if he wanted to. He could confirm them or deny them, but he won't because he gets serviced from having those rumors going.
2: Yeah. Absolutely.
3: Yeah. I said, is he going to take it back? That he just said called under oath, he called Albergo, you know, Garcia a gangbanging rapist. And
6: because on X-Twitter, he's still a human trafficker because the FBI has secret documents that Joe Biden wouldn't let them release or something.
2: Well, then Cash can release them.
3: Yeah. Can I just say, too, Slava Ukraini, first of all. But Philip Bryan said the Trump administration was trying to get a great deal for Putin, and the Ukrainians refused. Now the Ukrainians have no need of this charade. The war will end when Russia is defeated. I mean, it's amazing. As soon as I think they started, you know, stop sharing intelligence with us, they started winning. Mm-hmm. I mean, it, you know, okay. I don't,
6: not that you're implying anything.
3: No, of course not. Of course not.
6: Well, no, I mean, you know, and the Russians will quit. I mean, we saw that in Afghanistan.
2: Yeah.
3: Yeah.
6: I mean, if they can be bled just like we were in Vietnam.
3: Yeah. Oh, by the way, who's going to replace? Do they have another Russian asset to replace Tulsi Gabbard ready to go? Or
1: Jesus.
3: Just asking.
6: Tulsi Gabbard, like. Had a nice Russian. Well, never mind. I'm sorry.
3: Well, I mean, of course, the reporting is. Of course, she was pushed out by the White House. Sympathy for her husband,
1: yes,
3: but you know, yeah. But I mean, obviously, the rumors have been out there forever that she was going to get fired because
1: she hadn't said a peep. Since Georgia, really.
3: She said the truth that Iran was not close to getting a nuclear weapon, and ever since then, she's been iced out. Yeah. Yeah, exactly.
6: Yeah, now we're going to get Elise Stefanik.
2: Oh, God.
3: Oh, Jesus.
1: Oh, God.
3: Frying pan fire. Oh, Lord. All right. Well, best of luck.
6: By the way, I have a great fundraising opportunity.
1: Okay.
6: For our man, Mr. Plattner, up in Maine.
3: Yep. Yes.
6: He should do a pay-per-view or a fundraising video of him getting the Nazi tattoo removed.
2: Yes.
1: Yeah.
2: That would be
1: cool. Raise some money for
6: him. I think that would be a great
2: Absolutely.
6: Commercial.
3: Yes.
6: I'm wrong. I was drunk in Croatia. What do you want from me? I'm getting rid of it now.
3: I would call the fundraiser Oysters Rockefeller.
6: Well, no, he's also Rockefeller's lots of money. He's kind of burly too. I mean, he wouldn't
1: look
6: bad.
1: Yeah. Oh, I noticed that.
6: Down, Chris.
2: You did.
3: That was quite a husky voice.
1: Well, he is burly. I noticed that one. Yeah, absolutely.
3: All right. Now you've triggered Chris LaVoy. All right.
6: I make a Tulsi body joke. Chris makes a Graham Platinum.
1: Absolutely.
6: Body joke. It's the circle of life.
1: Yeah.
3: I've never heard Chris steal my Harvey's crystal cream voice, but
1: he is burly.
3: Oh yes, he is. Okay, love you, Charlie.
6: I love you all.
3: All right, goodbye.
6: Have a good week, Jody. We'll see you next Tuesday.
2: I'll see you next week.
3: See you next Tuesday.
6: Bye-bye.
1: Okay,
6: bye.
1: All right,
3: 49 minutes after the hour, this portion of the show brought to you by My Native Path College. Because it's hilly in San Francisco. We walked for 3 hours straight.
1: And you were probably very bendy this weekend.
3: Yes, super bendy. 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

0: friend, Dr. Peter McCullough, Chief Scientific Officer. That's fancy at the wellness company. And I love my medical emergency kit, so thank you for that right away. Good morning, Doc.
1: Good morning.
0: So I don't know who Murphy was and what Murphy's Law is, but you're always going to get sick over the holiday or over the weekend or when you're traveling and your doctor's office is closed. Isn't it some sort of universal truth?
1: Oh, my gosh. Isn't it true? Looking at these cruise boat outbreaks that we're seeing.
0: Well, and, you know, we're heading into the summer travel season. I'm traveling for Memorial Day weekend. I'm doing another vacation first week in June. So talk to us about, because this is like having, it's not a first aid kit. It's like having urgent care and a pharmacy right in your home.
1: You know, what happens is people go on trips, and then invariably somebody gets sick or they cut themselves and get an infection or get a bladder infection, and then you have to leave your vacation and then find an urgent care or an ER somewhere.
0: Right.
1: And it is just, and if you've ever been through this, it's absolutely miserable. And you go to some foreign countries, it can be really scary. The needed antibiotics, antivirals, medicines to control nausea, yeah, and diarrhea, all the things. They're pre-prescribed in the kit. It can handle dozens of problems with a guidebook and then telemedicine backup if you need it.
0: And let's talk about the hantavirus for a minute before we go, because that's obviously a big concern for people, particularly the news that it's being transmitted person to person.
1: You know, it's debatable if it's really transmitted person to person. The original studies on that were done in a very small town down in Argentina where the mice have the virus anyway, and the mice could have been in the places where people thought there were super spreader events.
0: Well, the main thing my medical emergency kit gives me is peace of mind. So I highly recommend it. 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
1: Thank you.
2: Wow, I can't believe it. This is great news.
3: Aw, thanks. Oh, I'm so nervous, but I'm excited too.
2: So are you going to start telling people? Is it too soon?
3: I think I'll wait a little bit, you know, just in case.
2: Yeah, that's smart.
3: Yeah. Well, people are going to notice soon anyway.
2: Have you told your mom yet?
3: Not yet.
2: Oh, she's going to be so happy.
3: Yeah. Oh, it's going to be so nice to finally be able to say, I am quitting smoking.
2: Mm. Congratulations.
3: Thank you.
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0: This portion of the show brought to you by Kip Tops.
1: I love your tops.
0: Oh,
1: give me that top.
0: No. You can go to Quince yourself. You know why? Because they have fantastic men's wear,
2: too. They do.
0: Handsome, romantic men's like you. Yes, they have. Bob Seska got a terry cloth shirt that sound fantastic.
2: And I want a tunic.
0: Oh, okay. Why would you spend that long in the gym to wear a tunic?
2: It shows off your traps.
0: Oh, all right then. I stand corrected.
2: Okay.
0: 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And it got here the next day, Jody.
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0: 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Did you see this Trump post, Jody, over the holiday? The Biden FBI placed 274 agents into the crowd on January 6th. If this is so, which it is, a lot of very good people will be owed big apologies. What a scam. Do something, President Donald Trump.
3: How did Biden do that?
2: Yeah.
0: Yes, that's what Brenda said. So I know the actual facts over feelings crowd doesn't do well with check notes, actual facts, but remind me again, who was president during January 6th?
3: That would be Donald.
0: Okay. And as we've been mentioning all morning, a federal judge in Tennessee has dismissed charges against Kilmer Alberga Garcia. The man deserves the payout of a lifetime for being put through all of this. Yeah.
3: Did you hear about Allison Gill's lawsuit?
0: No. Oh, no.
3: Oh, it's $8.647 million.
0: Couldn't she have said $11
3: billion? No, $86.47.
0: Oh, okay. That's funny.
2: That's funny.
0: Deputy
2: Maybe we'll get her on when you come back from your vacation to talk about that.
0: Okay. Hey, this seems important, Jody. Rick Post, Deputy Attorney General Todd Blanche admitted that the DOJ excluded all images showing, quote, death, physical abuse or injury from the Epstein files release. Death? The truth is probably far worse than anyone could imagine. Blanche needs to be prosecuted as well.
3: Yes, he does.
0: We need a little bit of hope. Hi, Seth Homo of Hope. Hello. Seth.
4: Hello, Harvey's Bristol homos.
0: Hello.
4: Jody on the show, who I rendezvous in the future, and thanks for the shout-out. Millennial Sean, future nurse, who I must say, if I was in the hospital, Sean, and you walked in with that million millennial smile that you have, I would feel better already.
3: Aww.
4: You have the best smile. But What you just mentioned, Alberga Garcia, he deserves the full slush fund.
2: Yep.
4: Maybe you and I could get a little on the side too. But what they put that man through for being innocent and for them being caught,
0: and he could sue for defamation times $11 billion.
2: Yep.
0: Right back on the Stephanie Miller Show.
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3: NBC News Radio. I'm Michael Kastner. President Trump won't be meeting with his cabinet at Camp David today as previously planned. More from Mark Mayfield.
4: In a Truth Social post, Trump said the meeting will now happen at the White House due to possible bad weather conditions at Camp David. The meeting reportedly will focus on the economy, the administration's fraud crackdown, and other issues that are likely to concern voters ahead of the midterm elections. The war in Iran is also expected to be a major topic of conversation during the meeting.
3: With the eyes of the political world focused on Texas, State Attorney General Ken Paxton is claiming victory in the Republican primary runoff for the U.S. Senate. Paxton handily defeated incumbent Republican Senator John Cornyn by a 64-36 margin in Tuesday's vote. Speaking after his loss, Cornyn said he trusts Texas voters and he must respect their decision.
5: I've spent most of my time in the Senate building the Republican Party in Texas and in the U.S. Senate, and I've always supported the Republican ticket, and I intend to do so again in this general election.
3: Paxton, who was endorsed by President Trump last week, will face Democratic State Representative James Tallarico in the November midterms. All evacuation orders are now over in Garden Grove, California, after experts and first responders were able to stabilize a damaged chemical storage tank. Late last week, officials were worried that the compromised tank might explode and cause a massive blast. That led to upwards of 50,000 people being ordered to evacuate the area.
6: It's not going to last forever. It's just another speed bump. I mean, we as a community always have a way of coming right back. And right now we're just trying to survive, but we'll get back to thriving really quick.
3: Before the opening bell, stock futures are jumping. Michael Kastner, NBC News Radio. NYPD officials are speaking out on the dangers of subway surfing following the death of a teenager. A 14-year-old boy was killed and an 18-year-old is recovering from critical injuries after the two fell while riding on top of a subway train headed over the Williamsburg Bridge last week. Andrew Whitman with more.
7: Two teen girls died the same way on the same bridge in October. There were others before that. The bridge's dangers are apparently well known to subway surfers. In New York, I'm Andrew Whitman.
3: Former Attorney General Pam Bondi has reportedly been diagnosed with thyroid cancer. Axios is reporting that the 60-year-old Bondi was diagnosed shortly after leaving the Justice Department last month and has been undergoing treatment. The report said Bondi is in recovery. Seeming to confirm reports of the diagnosis, former White House staffer turned podcaster Katie Miller posted on X yesterday that Bondi has been battling cancer for the last few weeks. Former President Joe Biden will deliver the keynote address at the Maryland Democratic Party's 2026 Fight Back and Win Gala. Tammy Trujillo with more.
8: It's scheduled for June 27th, bringing together Democratic elected officials, labor leaders, volunteers, and voters to reflect on the work ahead and prepare for the 2026 midterm elections. In a statement, the former president says it's going to be a special night, and he's honored to spend it with the folks who are fighting to move Maryland and the country forward. I'm Tammy Trujillo.
3: And Israel says the head of the Hamas military wing has been killed in a strike on Gaza. Israeli authorities claim newly appointed Hamas chief Mohammed Odeh was killed in northern Gaza on Tuesday, just days after his predecessor was killed in an airstrike. There has been no response from the Palestinian militant group, though a statement from his family confirms the death. Michael Kastner, NBC News Radio.
9: And let's go ahead and take a look now at your alternative talk weather outlook for Wednesday. Well, we'll see mostly sunny skies today after a few of those morning clouds burn off. High temperatures around 72, 73 degrees. For tonight, partly cloudy skies, low temperatures dropping down to about 53. For Thursday, more sunshine expected and warmer temperatures, highs in the upper 70s, maybe creeping into the 80s in selected areas. Partly sunny skies for Thursday night, lows back down to about 52. For Friday, more clouds and occasional light rain showers and high temperatures dropping down about 15 degrees, down to about 60.
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0: That's all the time we have. I want to thank all of my guests, Jeff Daniels, my musical director, Jack White, but mostly my fellow broadcasters, Michelle Bauman and Kehlani Rafko-Wilson. Thank you for letting me host your show every 11 years. See you ladies again in 2037. And a huge thanks to Genevieve Benson and everyone here at Monroe Community Media, who in addition to being great people to work with, have also informed me, and this is true, that since they are no longer using this set, it would actually be helpful for me to destroy it. Which is pretty great news, because right now, for no particular reason, I would very much like to break something.
1: Wouldn't we all?
2: Yes.
1: Ay-yi-yi. All right. I'm telling you, Jody, other people like you and Chris and Sean and Lonnie, we just need other people to lift us up because it is really an exhausting
2: time. Even though I just said I would let you get killed?
3: Yes.
1: Yeah. You just said, I think someone broke in.
2: Yeah.
1: And I'm like, no, it's the dog. But you just sat there like a giant lump of muscle and just...
3: I almost got up to check.
2: Well, if I wasn't here at the beginning of the show, I'd get yelled at for that, too. So...
1: Not if I get killed by an ex-murderer because you're just sitting there.
3: Don't worry, I got it.
1: All right.
3: Don't worry.
2: Thanks.
1: Yeah, the skinniest one here. She's got it. She's on it. It's a lovely life posted. Living in the United States with Donald Trump as president is a special kind of hell, constant psychological exhaustion where every day feels like waking up inside another manufactured crisis, another spectacle that somehow manages to be both absurd and deeply dangerous at the same time. And regardless of the fact that we didn't vote for this, it is still our reality to contend with. Mm-hmm. And I guess everybody's dealing with it, a different way. But I've been talking about this Steve Schmidt piece that my sister actually sent me. But it's he called it the numbing of America. And, that's kind of the danger that a lot of people have just checked out. It is. It's too much for any normal human being to.
2: And if you'd like to see it for yourself, it's available on Steve Schmidt's Substack.
3: There you go.
1: Yeah. Sean's like, are you kidding me? If I didn't need the money, there's no way I would dive back into this news cycle at this hour.
2: I think the at this hour is the apropos thing.
1: Yeah. But I just read a little of what he said, what Steve writes. He says, America's tired, not sleepy tired, not the ordinary fatigue of long work weeks, family obligations, modern life. America's morally exhausted, spiritually exhausted, exhausted from the endless humiliation of watching madness, corruption, cruelty, and degeneracy metastasize into the organizing principle of one of the two major political parties in the United States of America. The country is becoming numb to the things that would once have convulsed it with outrage.
3: Yeah.
1: I mean, we've talked to, my best friend, Dr. Wander, who's a brilliant psychologist. And it's like the human psyche just shuts down or something,
3: yeah,
1: right?
3: You can only handle so much.
1: Yeah. And he says numbness is the danger. The most frightening thing Donald Trump has done isn't his corruption, though it's immense. It isn't his lies, though they're endless. It isn't even his extremism, though it grows more deranged by the day. The most dangerous thing Trump has accomplished is teaching millions of Americans to stop being shocked. This is how democratic societies decay. Democracies collapse by erosion, acclimation, and normalization and exhaustion. The public absorbs one outrage after another until eventually the reaction becomes a shrug. Billions of dollars swirl through corrupt political schemes while ordinary Americans struggle to afford groceries, housing, and medicine. Shrug. The abnormal becomes routine. The grotesque becomes familiar. That's the danger. That's the reason Trump floods the zone every day. There's a reason the chaos never stops. The corruption never pauses. The insults never cease. The scandals never end. The purpose is psychological domination. Exhaustion is the strategy because exhausted people stop resisting. That's what I loved about how joyful Stephen Colbert's last show was. Mm-hmm. Like, because there is a resistance in that, and defiance in, I was joking about running into Moby yesterday, my neighbor, where, I'm walking my dogs, and I just said, can you believe this show we're living through? And he said, yeah, but it's a beautiful day. We have dogs, and he's old and sick, and he's going to die soon. And so everybody has, like, their coping mechanisms to get through this, yeah. I guess.
3: I watched the Testaments and the Handmaid's Tale.
1: Hashtag perspective. Oh, I found the new Margo's Got Money Problems on
3: it's
1: Apple. It's fantastic.
3: It's
1: I just finished Hacks. I finished Shrinking. Okay. Anyway, it's just a skosh more. Every day produces another scandal, another outrage, another humiliation, another moment that would have once dominated American political life for months, but now disappears within hours beneath the next avalanche of insanity. That's precisely the point. The exhaustion now visible across the country isn't merely political. It's civic exhaustion. People are tired of fighting, tired of arguing, tired of outrage, tired of fear, tired of opening their phones every morning to discover another act of corruption, another assault on decency, another escalation of madness. Many Americans have psychologically withdrawn from public life altogether. The retreat creates space for extremism because fanaticism never tires. He just sort of ends by saying what we can do, I guess, you know, reject lies, refuse submission, understand citizenship isn't passive. The numbness consuming America isn't wisdom. It isn't sophistication. It isn't realism. It's surrender. And surrender in democratic society rarely arrives all at once. It arrives quietly, one shrug at a time. And that's, man, it is no picnic staying engaged in this, right?
3: True.
1: This is why we frequently start talking about, you know, hippopotamuses pooping and stuff.
2: Just that was the best show I've ever had.
3: So
1: just think about something else.
2: It comes out with some force.
1: Super
3: hard. I bet it does.
2: Yeah, it does. What?
3: I bet it does.
2: Especially underwater.
3: I know.
2: Yeah.
3: You see all of it.
2: Oh, yeah.
3: Know what he ate that
2: amazing.
3: Day.
1: Plus, our policies are just so insane. I was reading, the British piece. Everybody's talking about just the view of us from around the world. But Chris posts, it's hilarious when Americans pity my Norwegian tax rate. And yes, we pay more to the state. In return, we get free health care, free college, 49 weeks of fully paid parental leave. We do not have to crowdfund our cancer treatments. Mm-hmm. Your, quote unquote, low taxes just mean you pay private corporations a premium for the privilege of still going broke when you get sick.
3: Yep.
1: Our system is in human dignity. Yours is a GoFundMe waiting to happen. The math is not really that complicated.
3: I agree.
1: And yet we just, we seem to fall for the same fear-mongering from Republicans every time, right? Socialism and, blah, blah, blah. Sean's like, free college. I wouldn't be here busting my hump at ass o'clock. I have college debt. All right.
2: Bella's that way, too.
3: Bella's exactly the same.
1: Joe in Chicago. Hey, Joe.
4: Yes, hi. I hope everybody had a interesting Memorial Day weekend.
1: I
4: just wanted to make a comment that our media is just pathetically failing us. They keep asking the politicians, what do you think about this $2 billion, quote, settlement? What they should be saying that all Republicans need to vote to impeach Trump or they're complicit in this massive corruption.
1: Yep, right.
4: It's not a gray issue.
1: Right, right. Yep, absolutely. Instead, we get lick spittles like Mike Johnson. Here we go. Yes.
5: Obviously, we've done a lot of work. The Big Beautiful Bill, the Working Families Tax Cut, all of our legislation has been geared towards the cost of living, affordability, bringing the cost of living down.
1: How's that going?
5: All those conditions in the economy to let it take off like a rocket, and we were doing that at the beginning of the first quarter, and then the Iran skirmish began. So
3: when this settles down,
5: gas prices come back down to earth. That means your grocery prices come down again because of transport costs and all the rest. It's going to be a big factor. The kitchen table issues are going to decide the midterm.
1: Oh, my God.
2: Yes, they are.
3: You are correct. You are definitely not wrong there.
1: Oh, I see. The skirmish just happened. We didn't bomb them unnecessarily.
3: Right.
1: Oh, it just happened somehow.
3: There was a banana peel and Iran slipped on it.
1: Yeah, it's for the passive. It just happened somehow. I don't know what happened. What has that happened? Wow. That guy.
2: He got a cell phone there.
3: He did.
2: Kitchen table issues are going to decide this election.
3: Yes, absolutely correct.
1: I was talking about, because right before you travel, I didn't have any groceries, so I went to get salad. And Chris was saying, because they weigh it. Literally, I've never had to do this in my life. I'm going, that tofu looks good, but it looks heavy. No, I think, right? You're going, what can I? It was because it's insane, right? The prices are just.
2: Yeah, never put hard-boiled eggs into your store salad.
1: You can't afford
2: protein.
1: Because
2: those are heavy.
1: All right.
2: And garbanzo beans are, too.
1: Oh, my God. I know. I learned that the hard way.
3: I love those.
1: All right.
2: But, of course, that's all they put in there because they want you to load down your salad and so to weigh more so that you pay more. Joy.
1: All right.
2: That's why I miss sweet tomatoes and soup plantation.
3: There you go.
1: Kevin Hassett, creepily smiley economic advisor.
6: Okay. Right now, consumer confidence is the highest it's been in you know, since the beginning of the year.
1: What now?
6: And so you don't see a toll of the war on consumer confidence, which is the Conference Board survey. And so there's so much going on that is really, I think, surprising people that think that the disruption from the Middle East is going to harm the economy. It's just not there in the data, except for the consumer sentiment data. But I actually think that we should stop calling it consumer sentiment and start calling it political sentiment, because the variables really, it's really a political variable, not an economic variable.
3: Oh, really?
1: Wow.
2: Well, that'll fix everything.
1: Oh.
3: What?
2: That'll keep people from feeling crappy about what's going on.
1: I think we see our gas bills and grocery bills and go, oh, holy yes. Mm-hmm. I think there's a, yes, that's what's happening there.
3: Mm-hmm.
1: It's a, what did he say? It's not a, it's a political, no, it's not.
2: It's not an economic confidence, it's a political confidence.
3: Yeah.
1: Oh, something like that. Sure. Mm-hmm. Uh-huh. Mm-hmm. Yeah. Yep. Okay. Oh, God. Number, let's skip to 12. This is just to Steve Schmidt's point, right? Mike, they will excuse anything he does. Here we go.
7: I think when it comes to any agreements that the president has made with the IRS, from my vantage point, you know, I think looking back at what the Biden administration did, they certainly weaponized the government and were targeting the president. And I think he obviously had claims that he brought against the government as a result of that.
1: Jody Hamilton?
3: There is no settlement. There was no judgment.
1: Right.
3: This is BS. It can all be returned back to us should any money be paid out, because there is no adjudication of what happened.
1: Yes.
3: This is just stealing money.
1: It would be like if I just said, I can never be prosecuted for murder, nor can the crawl space under my house be looked at in any way, because there is nothing there.
3: I'm surprised you didn't put, if I shoot somebody on Fifth Avenue, you're not going to come after me. I'm surprised you didn't put that in there.
2: I'm surprised he hasn't tried that yet.
1: We'll get to that.
3: Well, I mean, COVID did it.
1: Oh, God.
3: He killed a lot of people on Fifth Avenue during COVID.
1: Larry in Minneapolis. Hello, Larry.
8: Yeah, hey, guys.
1: Hi.
8: So first, a message of hope and happiness. I got a voter registration booth up at George Floyd Square yesterday. We launched
3: nice.
8: It.
2: Awesome.
8: All the people coming to Minneapolis will have somebody saying, hey, are you registered? And we will register them.
2: Awesome.
1: Nice. Yay.
8: So that's pretty cool. And then being a mailman, so here's the deal. Everyone voting by mail, as we should be voting by mail. You said that October 1st. Let's not play any games. Everyone vote by mail by October 1st.
1: Yeah.
8: Forget about the postmark BS.
1: Right. Right. Okay. Yeah. If you do it early enough. Yeah.
3: Yeah,
1: you don't have to worry.
3: Absolutely.
1: Yeah. Absolutely.
8: Yeah, do it early. October 1st.
1: Yep. All right. Gotcha. He is our official mailman of this Stephanie Miller show.
3: Yes, I know that.
1: So he would know.
3: Mm-hmm.
1: Yes,
2: mail carrier.
1: Right. Pardon me.
3: Mine's Valerie.
1: You don't call them stewardesses? Okay. Hey, space waitress.
2: Fireman.
1: Just kidding.
2: No longer fireman.
1: I'm kidding.
2: Okay.
1: I'm kidding.
2: Policeman.
1: Right.
2: No.
1: 18.
3: Seamen are still
2: garbage
3: seamen.
2: Man. No.
1: 18.
3: Airmen are still airmen.
1: 18 minutes after the hour, this portion of the show brought to you by the coziest of earths.
2: Yeah.
1: My entire house is a cozy earth, because everything in it, I'm telling you, my pajamas, my sheets, my comforter cover, my double cuddle blanket. I've got a terry cloth robe and slippers. I am cozy earth, literally up the yin yang.
2: Wow.
1: It covers my yin and my yang.
3: Your yin and your yang.
1: Yeah. Telling you, cozy earth, so much
2: neither
1: luxury.
2: One was covered this weekend.
1: No. The brush bamboo jogger set is new. 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
17: Stephanie Miller.

0: I like it.
1: Have you heard the original of this song?
2: No, this is the only one that matters.
3: No.
2: Okay.
3: No.
2: Jody Hamilton's here, everybody. On loan from the Politics Bar. And also a Grateful Nation thanks her for her service. She will be filling in for me next week.
1: Yep.
2: And then for Chris the following week.
1: That's right.
3: Yes.
2: As we just
3: lollygag
2: around on vacation.
3: Lonnie's going to get even sicker of me than he already is.
2: No. Lonnie, that's not true, right?
1: No.
2: All right. Let's go to Phil in Minnesota. Hi, Phil.
4: Morning, Stephanie.
2: Morning.
4: I live in the northern branch of flyover country, and I think the thing that we all really need to pay attention to is if a Democrat would have said, "How dare you accuse me of the crimes I've committed?" there would have been intense congressional investigations. There would have been federal warrants issued. There would have been everybody questioned within reach, and maybe not even within reach, and they would have been charged with crimes. And here we have a president who commits crimes like other people breathe.
2: Yeah, hourly.
4: Excuse me for my bad voice.
2: That's all right.
4: But I am in cancer treatment.
2: Wow.
4: And the radio news has been not helpful, although very interesting.
2: Yeah. And sorry.
4: But I mean, you know, if a Democrat would have done 1% of what this moron has done, they would have already been in federal prison for 10 to 20 at least.
3: At least.
2: Yep. Phil, thank you for your... Yeah, I swear, Jody, if we don't have an opportunity now politically, we never will change these narratives. So we've been talking about all morning about, you know, why people ever vote for Republicans, you know, and why the media is so complicit and why there is that double standard. You know, our heads explode every day. We go, if Obama had, if Biden had, if Kamala had, you know, it's just, but we've got to bend that curve, you know. Like, here's an example, by the way, our friend, Senator Adam Schiff. So he expressed, sympathy for her husband's,
3: of course,
2: illness. But, you know, are you kidding me with the stuff that Trump has said, including Bob Mueller's dead good? Like, what?
3: Yeah.
2: Jokes about Nancy Pelosi's husband. I mean, it's just, and the minute like a Democrat, they're like, oh, clutch the pearls.
1: Uh-huh.
2: Because he just spoke the truth. He said she politicized intelligence. She dismantled critical agencies keeping Americans safe. She weaponized the IC to pursue baseless election fraud claims and more. We must ensure that her tenure, marked by a devotion to one person of the president and not the security of the country, represents a terrible exception to DNI and not the new normal. Is there something horrendous?
3: No, it's not like she's got the cancer.
2: Well, that's what I mean. Is there some sort of exception when when Nancy Pelosi's husband almost got,
3: killed,
2: bludgeoned to death. Yeah. They couldn't get enough jokes and thought it was just effing hilarious.
3: Yep.
2: But, you know, that's just one example to Phil's point. Yeah. Here we go. The FCC has launched.
1: Yep.
2: is escalating its attack on ABC's The View. With a proceeding that sees public comment on whether the talk show is a bona fide news interview program.
3: It is.
1: Even though they have a former Trump administration official on the panel every single day.
2: That's the whole premise of the thing, is there's people from all different viewpoints.
1: Yeah.
2: So it's just, I swear to God, you know, and he posts, of course, this violent video of him throwing Colbert in a garbage can, and, you know, of course, is like coming after everybody else in late night. It's just it is just daily, these attacks on free speech.
1: Exactly.
2: Defense Secretary Pete Hegseth gave the commencement address at West Point, not before dishing out what's become a hallmark of the Trump administration: blanket pardons. Because of course he said, for all those cadets who committed minor infractions or violations of the regulations of the United States Military Academy. Oh, I see. So there's just no rules for anybody anymore if they say so. For which ordinary and special punishment has been imposed or being considered to the Corps of Cadets, as President Trump might say, a complete and total pardon, Hegseth said, doing his best Trump impression. When the cadets burst into cheers, he said, man, they must have done a lot. He then regaled them with biblical scripture because, of course, he did.
1: Because that's appropriate.
2: Yeah. 29 minutes after the hour.
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0: killed.
1: Yeah, well, Kyle's not here.
0: How come?
1: Kicked off the team. Didn't Tim tell you? Kyle and some other kids got caught drinking beer in the park a couple of nights ago.
0: Really?
1: Yeah. Zero tolerance. He's out for the season.
0: Come on, it's a first offense, right?
1: That we know of. But why should that matter? He knew not to drink. I've made it clear to Matt, that's what we expect from him. What have you said to Tim?
0: Nothing really. You know, a lot of kids try it at this age, so...
1: Yeah, well, a lot of kids don't try it, too. I'm not saying that Matt's going to be this perfect kid, but if I don't tell him what we expect and why he shouldn't drink, how's he going to know?
0: You think kids that age really listen?
1: They never admit it, Bill, but they hear more than you think.
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3: Bye, Dad.
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0: This is a Dred Scott court. They have engaged in the fastest rollback of black political rights since Rutherford Hayes ended Reconstruction in 1877. One third of African Americans in the Congress's seats are being threatened. They're doing it to Jim Clyburn in South Carolina, to Benny Thompson in Mississippi, and across Alabama and the South. And we are not speaking up loudly enough, strongly enough against a court that is really rolling back civil rights.
1: Mm-hmm. Yeah, thank you, Rokana. Yeah. By the way, so election crook Tina Peters in Colorado, she said the Democrats have shown once again that if you do not stay in their party line, they will try to destroy you.
2: But isn't Polis a Democrat?
1: They're attacking the governor, right, for showing mercy. They put a bullseye on a 70-year-old nonviolent first-time offender. Doesn't that make you wonder why? It should be obvious to Democrats and Republicans alike. They have something to hide. It's so obvious they're willing to.
3: What?
2: What?
3: How does she make that leap?
1: She was convicted on multiple counts.
2: Yes.
1: This is why you don't do whatever Jared Polis did, because they're just going to, right? It proves that Democrats are covering up the stolen election. It's just like.
2: How?
1: She literally committed serious crimes.
2: She did.
1: Which she was convicted.
2: Yes.
1: I mean, it's. Ay, ay, ay. White House Communications Director Odd Jobs, that guy. Or he's. I'm sorry, he ate several of the original Odd Jobs,
3: yeah.
1: I believe.
3: Stephen Chung.
1: Uh-huh. That guy.
3: Uh-huh. He's very round.
2: He is.
3: He's shaped like a snowman.
2: A little bit.
3: Uh-huh. He's got that round head on top of a round body.
2: Do you remember Weebles?
3: Yes.
2: Kind of
3: like
2: weeble.
3: A Weeble. Weebles wobble, but they don't fall down.
2: Exactly.
1: Yeah, it would seem like he would fall over more than he maybe
3: but he's
1: does.
3: Very top well,
2: he's
3: heavy.
2: A Weeble, so
3: he's
2: it's
3: very
2: like
3: top
2: this.
3: Heavy.
1: See, they've made us all mean.
2: Uh-huh.
1: We can't, because here's the difference.
3: Care about being mean to Stephen Chung.
1: But like Same. You know the violent, you know, Stephen Colbert video. The official White House account does it. Mm-hmm. We've just never experienced this kind of. And this guy's the official White House communicator. And they're just all mean. They're all bullies. They're all so he ripped Trump's former Secretary of State Mike Pompeo for criticizing the newly announced, still to be finalized deal with Iran. He said Mike Pompeo has no idea what he's talking about.
2: Really?
1: He should shut his stupid mouth and leave the real work to the professionals. He's not read into anything that's happening, so how would he know? Pompeo just posted, like a lot of people did. He trashed the deal as not remotely America first. I mean, it's an obvious disaster, this deal. You don't have to, you know, have worked in the Trump administration to know that. But
2: and using the word stupid, it just...
1: Oh, God, they're all eighth-grade bullies.
2: Idiotic do you have to be? These are
1: You're stupid
2: calls,
1: head.
2: Yeah, you're a stupid head, and I'm a professional.
1: Yeah.
2: You
1: shut the...
4: Yeah. I know you are, but what am
2: exactly.
4: I?
2: Exactly.
1: That's the other thing about them clutching the pearls every time a Democrat swears, right? It's just, I'm sorry, that's part of what they've done is just coarsen the dialogue.
2: Brad Sherman is using the S-bomb in his ads in the Valley.
1: Yeah.
2: It's hilarious.
1: Well, because they've, like, coarsened the dialogue. They've, you know, they bully everybody. It's just, I think it's our culture. Jody, I don't know if we ever put that genie back in the bottle, you know?
2: I think the thing is when you're talking about normalization, they only do it with this guy.
3: Right.
1: Yeah.
2: Just this guy. Vance won't get away with this kind of stuff. You know, I mean, it's just this guy for some reason.
1: Whenever you see, like, Obama or Biden speak, you just are like, oh, my God. You know, you just remember what it was like when we had a dignified presidential person that was respected around the world. You know.
3: I think Trump is a once-in-a-century kind of person
2: that
3: gets away with this sort of thing.
2: Let's hope it's once in a millennia.
3: Nobody else in his orbit is going to get away from it.
1: No, he is all of every worst quality a human could possibly possess all rolled into one. I mean, it's extraordinary. By the way, the other stuff we didn't even get to yet, NATO allies bewildered by Trump's about-face on U.S. troop moves in Europe. He just does not know what he's doing.
2: No.
1: I totally
2: and
1: no
2: neither
1: one
2: do
1: understands.
2: His cabinet members.
1: I mean, I assume it's all Putin and Netanyahu yanking him left
2: Absolutely.
1: And right, because it's just NATO allies and defense officials expressed bewilderment Friday at Trump's announcement he would send 5,000 U.S. troops to Poland just after ordering the same number of troop forces pulled out of Europe. The apparent change of mind came after weeks of statements from Trump about reducing, not increasing, the U.S. military footprint in Europe. The Swedish foreign minister, you know her, Maria Malmstrom.
2: That's why you gave her the story, isn't it?
1: Stunengard.
2: Hafar.
1: Her. She said it is confusing indeed. And not always easy to navigate.
3: You say You sound like the Finnish prime minister from Beep.
1: No, this is the Swedish foreign minister.
3: I see. Okay.
1: Maria Malmer.
2: No, the chef from the Muppets.
3: Yeah.
1: Hergen
3: Flergen.
1: Sugnugen.
2: Farfignugen.
1: Like anyone knows how to pronounce it. No,
2: they
1: that's
2: do.
1: Not right.
2: They do.
3: They will correct you.
2: They will.
3: Uh-huh.
1: Peggy in South Carolina. Hey, Peg.
5: Hey, listen to me. Get Dr. Annie Andrews on your show.
1: I would love that.
5: We need her.
1: Does she? Be honest with me. Does she have a shot? Because, I mean, getting rid of Lindsey Graham.
5: Yes, she does.
1: Okay.
5: You know why? He's already putting out attack ads on her.
1: Yeah.
5: And the primaries aren't even... I mean, I'm telling you, I had people come to me after I went to one of her speeches, and people said, oh, I saw you there. How can we help?
1: Yeah.
5: Now, I'm living in a county that is red.
1: Mm-hmm. Right.
5: And I've got all these people coming to me
1: yep.
5: saying, what can we do to help?
1: Yeah, Peggy, I mentioned her on the show, I think, last week, because I think she's fantastic. I'd love to get her on if she would come on. I think she's fantastic. And I can't imagine they're not tired of Lindsey Graham at this point.
2: They have to be.
1: Oh, and he does that same thing, right? He goes on Fox News like it's one of those, like, dog rescue commercials and starts crying and begging for money and right for his attack ads. Sarah McLachlan song plays. He's like a shivering Pekingese. Okay. Oh, did I mention that a United States senator got pepper sprayed?
2: Yeah.
1: ICE agents pepper sprayed Senator Andy Kim and protesters in Newark Monday. He was outside Delaney Hall, an immigrant detention facility where some inmates are on a hunger strike to protest conditions at the facility. He attempted to broker an agreement between agents and protesters to defuse the situation. Mm-hmm. So he reportedly placed himself between the crowd and agents, putting his arms up as if to say stop. And this is what fascism looks like,
2: it
1: right?
2: Is.
1: New Jersey Governor Mikey Sherrill, was also in hand and was denied access to the facility.
2: She's the governor.
1: They break the law every day. She absolutely has the right to, and obviously she's spoken with family members of the detainees who said they've been served spoiled food and received inadequate medical care.
2: Yep.
1: I keep saying it over and over again, Jody, they didn't start with the gas chambers.
2: No.
1: First, people died in camps of malnutrition and mm-hmm. lack of medical care and mm-hmm. et cetera. And it's just, I know it's a lot of stuff to process every day, but it's just, part of the outrage that we should be feeling. Mommy's tired. Okay, let's go to Seth in Los Angeles. Hi, Seth. You're on with Jody.
6: Oh, hey, everybody. I'm just bringing a little bit of pointless riz to the show because I've got a Chris is wrong.
1: Oh, fantastic.
3: Oh, okay.
1: Oh, well,
3: I'm never wrong, so I'll be the judge of this.
1: Take a number.
6: Okay. Well, you referred to the male people as mail carriers,
1: mm-hmm.
6: but the progressive term is male and female men. That's what we have.
1: Okay.
6: Mailmen and female men.
1: So noted. The Stephanie Miller Show regrets the error. The error that is Crystal Miller.
3: Which means that I was right the entire time. So there.
1: Oh, all right.
2: Jody.
1: Oh, no. DOJ website erases detailed charges yes. against January 6th rioters in a push to remove partisan propaganda. This is where the rewriting of history
2: yes,
1: comes in.
2: Yes, it is.
1: Yes.
2: Yes. We've always been at war with East Asia.
1: It will say
2: yes.
1: that we have always been at war.
2: Yes, up is down.
1: Mm-hmm. Trump's DOJ has erased hundreds of press releases from its website that detail the charges against the J6 Capitol rioters, information the DOJ has now deemed partisan propaganda.
2: They do know that the internet doesn't go away, that this has
1: right.
2: been archived somewhere.
1: Right. We are proud to reverse the DOJ's weaponization under the Biden administration. Noun, a verb, and Biden.
3: Oh.
1: That's what they've got. We will do everything in our power to make those who were persecuted for political purposes. This includes stripping the DOJ website of partisan propaganda. Okay, that's just the announcement of the slush fund. That would be your taxpayer dollars. Okay, there was this little mini rebellion, right, with Republicans over the slush
2: mm-hmm.
1: fund.
3: Uh-huh.
2: There was.
1: Ted Cruz said that Republican senators were blasting acting Attorney General Todd Blanche over the slush fund. He said there were fireworks at an epic level, and I got to say it was one of the roughest meetings I've seen in my entire life in the Senate. There were a lot of Republican senators who were just pissed. And as I say all the time, Jody, not because it's the wrong thing to do, but because they literally said this is bad politically.
2: Yeah.
1: This is bad timing before the midterms and, you know, et cetera. Okay. What should we turn to now? Let's see. How about, oh, good, our opportunity to bleed from the eyeballs.
2: Oh, yay. Okay.
1: Which, Sean, you might have missed that last week. We were saying the good side, because we try to look for the sunny side of things. If you won't be able to see the gas pump prices.
2: Yeah, because there'll be
1: your
2: blood
1: grocery bill. Because, yeah, there'll be blood gushing from your eyes.
2: Yeah, from anywhere.
1: Yeah. So.
2: Any orifice.
3: Flowing out your ears.
1: Enjoy.
2: Yeah, ears, nose, mouth.
1: Yeah,
3: like a Looney Tunes cartoon.
1: Right.
2: Everywhere.
3: Yeah.
1: Yeah. Oh, how about a little cartoon music for that? Just.
3: Eyes on springs. Bloody eyes on springs.
2: This is so disgusting.
1: We're not losing it. We have done lost it. We really. Chris and I are way too close to vacation. Uh-huh. We're just okay. Yeah. The head of the World Health Organization said Friday the Ebola outbreak in the Congo is spreading rapidly and now poses a very high risk at the national level. Fantastic. That's fantastic news. But don't worry, Bobby Kennedy's in charge. In a totally unrelated story, our Surgeon General nominee is selling banned supplements because they're all basically snake oil salesmen.
2: Wow.
3: Right? Yeah, right.
1: Yes. What does Jim always used to say? Now it's our snake oil has 100% more snake. Donald Trump's nominee for Surgeon General sells an herbal supplement that contains an ingredient prohibited by the U.S. military, which health experts have warned can cause liver damage. Because of course she is, Dr. Nicole Safier. Her record of selling dietary supplements. Don't they all sell magic beans or of some sort? Dr. Oz, all of them, some kind of
3: something like that.
1: Yeah.
3: Yeah.
1: They've raised concern among doctors and consumer advocates, some of whom allege that she sells, in fact, snake oil.
2: What's the ingredient?
1: Wouldn't that be funny if it actually was snake? If it was,
2: it was
1: actually
2: more snake.
1: At least it would be truth in advertising.
2: Yeah.
1: What's in that snake?
3: It'd also be kind of cool, kind of rad.
2: Yeah, I smell snake oil because it's got snake.
3: Yeah.
1: Okay.
2: It'd be accurate.
1: You know, I think I'm gonna pause here. While I gather my wits. 46 minutes after the hour, this portion of the show brought you... Oh, bless you,
2: bless
1: Sean.
2: You.
1: Oh, good, the beginning of Ebola. This is... Just kidding. This portion of the show brought to you by Chapter! Because turning 65...
3: Someone's doing that very soon.
2: Yeah.
1: It should be a milestone, right?
3: Uh-huh.
2: Yes.
1: But not a maze. 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
1: No.
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0: 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Hey, Jody, you're wondering, is 3 hours enough to get to all the horrible, horrible things that have happened over a three-day weekend?
3: Uh-oh.
0: No. Trump administration is temporarily moving immigration lawyers to the Justice Department to speed up efforts to strip citizenship from naturalized Americans. Denaturalization cases have a very high burden of proof, but of course they're a priority for Trump officials because...
3: If you don't Donald, you can't be a citizen.
0: They're virulent racists.
1: Yeah. The cruelty's the point.
3: Yes.
0: Oh, speaking of foreigners that still haven't learned

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1: His regular rally lines. He said, she says, darling. Do you think she's ever called him darling?
2: No.
1: Hey, hijo. Okay, I'm just guessing. I don't know what she calls him, but darling, she says, darling, please, you speak so beautifully.
3: Oh God, she never said that.
1: Would you do me a favor? Don't do the swimming story. Don't do the weightlifting story. It's so damn unpresidential. And also, darling. Oh, she says darling several times in the same sentence, apparently. When you're leaving and they have that song, Gay National Anthem, that's why I did so well with the gay vote, I think, because of that song.
2: He didn't do well with the gay
1: vote. No, he did not.
3: No, he did not.
1: Editor's note, he did not. I did great with the gay vote, better than every Republican's ever done by far. But my wife, First Lady, very elegant woman. Oh, she is the most elegant of everyone's.
3: It's like Jackie O, who just
1: everyone's First Lady, who's, you know, I almost used a dirty word, hooch we've seen. She's the most elegant of all the vaginal areas that we've seen on First Ladies.
2: I've seen Dolly Madison's cooter.
1: Have you?
2: Uh-huh.
1: No, you have not. You're making that up.
3: It was on the internet.
2: Yes, it was on the internet.
1: She hates when I dance, too, at the end. Really? Just everyone loves the double handy jade dance, don't they? She hates when I dance to what's sometimes referred to as the gay national anthem. You know that she hates it. She says, darling. Oh, God.
2: Dolly Madison's cooter looks like a raspberry zinger.
1: It does. You don't know what Dolly Madison's cooter looks like.
3: Doesn't it's tasty too?
2: Yes.
1: How dare you dishonor our First Lady Dolly Madison? One of those little pink things. That's what it looks like. It looks like a snowball.
2: Uh-huh. That was Hostess, though. That Dolly Madison made zingers.
3: Okay. Yeah, they made zingers.
1: Uh-huh. Yeah, right. Better joke then. Yeah. I got it. But I just they do look kind of cooter like the snowballs. Just saying.
2: It's not like you have a round cooter.
1: Doesn't yours look like that?
2: Who has a round cooter?
1: Well, whoops. I guess I overshared again.
2: God.
1: Okay, here's the yay stack. Thomas Massie threatened to release more high-profile individuals named in the over-redacted mm-hmm. Epstein files. Burn it down. He said, Kristen Welker said you've named names in the Epstein files in the past. Can we expect you to name more names? He said yes. Todd Blanche is violating the law. There's still millions of files they haven't released. We know from talking to victims' lawyers, their own 302 firms haven't been released. We know that files have been over-redacted. Okay, that's fine. I want to know everybody, Jody, but what about the guy that's mentioned the most times in it, right?
3: I want to know the
1: very
3: context.
1: Credible, you know, accusations against him in that.
3: I want to know the context of which the 30,000-plus times he was mentioned.
1: I thought it was more like a million. I don't know who can count. All right. Oh, look. Didn't someone just say we have the highest, Kevin Hassett said we have the highest consumer confidence ever?
2: Uh-huh.
3: Yes.
1: Americans' confidence in the economy has hit a 4-year low.
2: Oh, that's political.
1: That's what he meant to say.
2: That's political, Stephanie.
1: Yeah, according to a new poll. It's just 16% of U.S. adults rate the economy excellent or good.
3: Because they're well off.
1: Right. Because they're Jeff Bezos, I guess.
3: That one, boy.
1: By the way, where is this missing congressman?
3: Yeah.
1: Mike Johnson, once again, doesn't know anything and hasn't seen or heard anything. I don't know what the point of him is.
2: There was a story over the weekend that he's had some mysterious Uber rides in San Francisco.
3: And he's been making a lot of phone calls to colleagues, but he hasn't been seen, per se.
1: Yes, Thomas Kean Jr.'s mysterious absence from Congress. He was asked if his constituents deserve transparency about where their representative is.
3: He thinks no.
1: The answer is he doesn't know anything about that and hasn't seen it. He doesn't know anything. Just it smells rehabby to me, but I don't know. I can't. Although that sounded grindery to me.
2: Yeah. Uh-huh, mystery.
1: Are those words?
3: Grindery?
2: Yeah.
1: It smells either methy or grindery.
2: Yeah. Or maybe scruffy.
1: We love you, Jody Hamilton. Listen to the Politics Bar with Jody Hamilton. We'll see you tomorrow.
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2: For the next few moments, KKNW will be conducting a test of the emergency alert system. This is only a test.

0: The preceding tones were a test of the emergency alert system. In the event of an actual emergency, information and directions would follow. This concludes this test of the emergency alert system.
1: NBC News Radio, I'm Michael Kastner. A Trump endorsement is helping Ken Paxton to win a GOP primary runoff of the U.S. Senate in Texas. More from Mark Mayfield.
2: Speaking to reporters Tuesday night, the state attorney general praised his opponent, incumbent Republican Senator John Cornyn.
3: John has dedicated much of his life to serving Texas. He's worked diligently for years to help Texas. And for that spirit of service to the Lone Star State and our nation, I'm very grateful. Thank you, John.
2: It was just last week that President Trump announced his endorsement of Paxton, effectively turning the race on its head. Cornyn was seeking his fifth term, while Paxton represents what some see as a more MAGA loyalist candidate in a race that has divided Republicans. Paxton will face Democratic State Representative James Tallarico in the November midterms.
1: Nine people are still missing after a large chemical tank ruptured at a paper mill in southwestern Washington state. A 900,000-gallon tank holding corrosive chemicals imploded Tuesday morning in the town of Longview, that's just north of Portland, Oregon, killing at least one person. Cowlitz 2 Fire and Rescue Chief Scott Goldstein says a tragedy of this size affects everyone in a small community.
4: The people who are responders here have friends and relatives that work on site. It is something that is impactful, and we have support networks to support the workers as well as the emergency responders.
1: On Tuesday night, officials announced they were suspending recovery operations for the workers who are still missing. Robert F. Kennedy Jr. is making headlines again for grabbing an animal. A viral video on Tuesday showed the Health and Human Services Secretary cornering two snakes on the patio of a Florida home and picking them up with his bare hands, and his wife begging him to put them down. Earlier this month, Kennedy posted a photo of himself grabbing a bird, which he said he rescued at Washington Dulles Airport. Michael Kastner, NBC News Radio.
5: A better life with Dr. Sanjay Gupta.
6: Slowly but surely, AI is seeping its way into every corner of our lives. One area perhaps I didn't expect is diet advice. A new study out of Turkey found that chatbots are recommending to teen boys and girls that they restrict their daily calories to dangerously low levels and eat a balance of nutrients that are kind of out of whack. Remember, teenagers are growing, one pediatrician told us. If they aren't getting enough nutrition, it can really stunt their growth on a number of levels. And in extreme cases, it can lead to significant health consequences. Large language models, LLMs, they are designed to agree with you. So if you're looking to lose weight, they're going to push you pretty hard in that direction. They also sometimes don't know how to tell the difference between good information and bad information. And you know who does? Your doctor. I'm Dr. Sanjay Gupta, helping you live a better life.
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8: And let's go ahead and take a look now at our alternative talk weather outlook for Wednesday. Well, we'll see mostly sunny skies today after a few of those morning clouds burn off. High temperatures around 72, 73 degrees. For tonight, partly cloudy skies, low temperatures dropping down to about 53. For Thursday, more sunshine expected and warmer temperatures. Highs in the upper 70s, maybe creeping into the 80s in selected areas. Partly sunny skies for Thursday night, lows back down to about 52. For Friday, more clouds and occasional light rain showers and high temperatures dropping down about 15 degrees, down to about 60.
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9: It's time for the Rick Smith Show. 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
10: And welcome, brothers, sisters, working class heroes. This is the Rick Smith Show. Thanks so much for being here today on the big program. Lots to get to, lots to talk about. Got an email yesterday that, again, I get these kind of emails all the time, but angry at me for talking to people from the Center for American Progress, neoliberal, business center left, think tank. And look, I've had a relationship with them for a very long time. I've had relationships with people for years, all over the political spectrum, because I believe wholeheartedly that the more working class voices they come across, the better it is for all of us. And this is the weird part of doing what I do, because I will talk to anyone and everyone. I will state my case in every corner of every arena, even in the parking lots. And I think by having those relationships with people I disagree with and firmly disagree with, maybe has an opportunity to kind of maybe make us think about each other a little bit. I don't absolutely hate anyone. I don't have that in me. But I know people do, which is why this shooting that happened on Monday at, 11:40 in the morning, two teenagers in San Diego went to the largest mosque in the country and killed three people. One of them a security guard whose job it is to protect children. And what they ended up finding are two people dead, I guess, in a car from self-inflicted gunshot wounds. Two, a 17 and an 18-year-old. Now, what's interesting is federal investigators and police are treating this as a possible hate crime. Possible hate crime. Because, because somebody just wakes up in the middle of the day and goes, we're going to go shoot up a mosque for no reason. Now, according to reports, officials say they found writings and other materials suggesting hate rhetoric. Because I guess I can't say that the two that were found dead in the car did it. I can say they allegedly and supposedly. But allegedly and supposedly, this suggestive material of hate rhetoric and anti-Muslim bias, again, we have to say that, hasn't been released, but it kind of points, from what I'm told, what I read, in a direction. Police said no officers fired their weapons during the incident. The suspects had connected somehow online, expressed broad hostility toward multiple faiths and groups. So this is where we are. And I spoke with a couple of people on Monday and then again on Tuesday. I said, hey, did you hear about this? And unfortunately, or fortunately, because I'm going to go with unfortunately, because it's become such the norm that we don't even talk about shootings like this anymore. It's become so routine. Yeah, there was a shooting at a church. Yeah, it's Monday. And the weird thing is on Monday's show, probably right about the time that this happened, I'm joking with a guest that, why would someone take a gun to a church and use it to threaten another parishioner or someone in the parking lot? Why would you take a gun to church? And then this. And what's really sad is Americans, our gun culture is one of the ugliest examples of how we normalize fear and rage and fatalism in this country. It's already too expensive, too lonely, too divided. And yet, I look at this. It's hard not to see a pattern between wages that stay flat, bills that go up, people that are isolated, leaders performing outrage theater for cameras, and everyday people who are left carrying the weight of a system that, keeps failing them. In that kind of pressure cooker, violence starts to look less like an aberration and more like a rotten final language of despair. I mean, I'm not justifying this in any way, shape, or form. That doesn't make violence acceptable. It means the culture around it is sick. We are constantly told, take back control, stand our ground, protect ourselves. While the same politicians and pundits who stoke panic do nothing to make life more stable, more humane, more fair, more just, any of that. They just point fingers at the other side, and because blame's easy. Blame's easier than accountability. It's easy to go, them, which is how a lot of this kind of hatred for the others, it's how we've got here. They feed people's grievance because grievance is profitable. And meanwhile, working people are stuck trying to survive in a country where, well, most of us can't afford housing, healthcare, geez, childcare, or even, well, a shred of dignity and peace of mind. When a society makes people feel disposable, hopeless, trapped, some are going to break. Some are going to lash out. Some are going to reach for a gun because they've been taught that power is found in force, not in solidarity, not in us coming together. And I got to tell you, that divide, that is the deepest poison in American life right now. The lie that that individual violence can replace collective justice, it can't. Solidarity wins. Caring about your neighbor wins. And what we need is not more macho speeches, not more political fear, not more, you know, slamming the fist on the table, not more politicians pretending the answer is just good guys with guns. What we need are living wages. We need mental health care. We need union power. We need community safety. We need a media culture that stops treating human misery as a partisan story and a partisan sport. A country this divided can't keep pretending that violence appears out of nowhere. It just happens. It grows in the cracks left by neglect, inequality, and endless political sabotage. And I know my left friends are going to go, no, we got to go grab the guns. I've always been on the side of sane, rational gun reform. I don't believe that people should have weapons of war. But I do understand that there are differences in communities. I think about myself, and I use myself in every example. It's my experience that I talk about. As a kid, growing up in a housing project, surrounded by poverty and inequality and desperation and, well, yeah, hatred. Guns were used for violence. Guns were used to kill people. In my neighborhood, you saw somebody walking down the street with a gun, run. Someone's going to die. I now live in a fairly rural area where there's a free gun range a mile from my house, where it's a cultural thing. It's a family tradition thing. Hunting is a sport. Agree with it, disagree with it, it is where we are. Not all guys with guns are bad, and certainly not all guys with guns are good. And more guns aren't going to make us safer, because we've got, I don't know if you've noticed, we've got a ton of guns in this country. And I keep asking, when do we get to peak safety with all of these guns? But that said, I come back to the only thing that I can justify as a potential cause. And we don't know what was in these kids' head. We don't have any idea how much poison was pumped into their minds from social media, from their parents, from their friends. We have no idea. But I'll bet you it has a lot to do with struggling at home, a lot to do with putting food on the table and keeping a roof over the head. And maybe if we made that a little easier for everyone, we made that American dream possible again, that it didn't seem like the Hunger Games. Because I don't know if you've noticed, we're playing a version of the Hunger Games every day in this country. I talked to a young woman yesterday who's sick but can't go to the doctor because she doesn't have health insurance, because she can't afford it, because she makes too much to get the state money and she doesn't make enough to get the state insurance. So she's going to be sick. We're in really, really rough times. And with the policies of this administration making life worse, I'm sure you've noticed gas prices are up, but I'm sure you've noticed everything else is going up too. Whether it's food, clothing, just going to the local store to get anything. And wages haven't come up. And look, I'm someone who says, you know, I'm not against inflation as long as you've got the bargaining power in the workplace to get wages that keep up. And I look at the strike that in New York with the Long Island Railroad. Workers who are saying, look, yeah, you gave us a raise, but it doesn't keep up. We're working and we're falling behind. And as working people, we've got to figure out, how do we make sure that that standard of living our grandparents fought for, that our parents lived on, how do we pass that on? Or more to the point, how do we fix what's been broken? How do we take back what's been stolen? How do we unrig a system that we're told is rigged, but rigged for the others? When the reality is, it's never been about right-left. It's never been about Democrat or Republican or red-blue or male or female or whatever ethnicity. It's always been about up-down. It's always been about rich and poor, the haves and the have-nots. It's always been that. And until we figure out how we come together, till we figure out how we're going to stand in solidarity with one another, white, black, brown, yellow, I don't care, gay, straight, half crooked, I don't know. Until we figure out how we bridge those divides and bring ourselves together to say, no matter what you do in your four walls, no matter who you are and what life you lead, that we all should have dignity of work, we should all have security of health, and we should all have an opportunity to lead the best life we can. Without fear of violence, without fear of hatred, without fear of prejudice or discrimination. But that takes work. A lot of work. It's just easier to go, they're the reason, and point the finger at the others. Sad. Sad state that we're in. I want to hear your thoughts. I know these shootings are routine. I know we see them all the time. In fact, so much that we don't even pay attention much anymore. But how do we stop? How do we slow down? How do we make sure that, you know, when you go to church or your mosque or synagogue or whatever, that you get to go home? I want to hear your thoughts. Rick at TheRickSmithShow.com. Quick break. Right back. I'm Rick Smith, and this is Labor History in Two. On this day in labor history, the year was 1926. That was the day President Calvin Coolidge signed the Railway Labor Act. For decades, railroad labor disputes had often become bloody affairs. The railroad companies hired gunmen who killed dozens of strikers in 1877. The strike was so violent, it became known as the Great Upheaval. In Scranton, Pennsylvania, for example, hired guns shot into an unarmed crowd of strikers. Three innocent people were killed. In 1894, the Pullman strike had paralyzed interstate commerce and ended with violent repression by federal troops. Starting in 1888, the federal government passed a series of acts aimed at stopping these bloody battles. Then, during World War I, railroad operations came under government control. Labor disputes were sent to a National Board of Adjustment during the war. This all laid the groundwork for the Railway Labor Act. The goal was to find a better way to resolve railroad labor management disputes. Representatives from the railroad companies and the unions participated in drafting the act. It called for a system of mediation for railroad labor contracts, and only after the mediation had been exhausted could the parties attempt other means, such as strikes or lockouts. Most significantly, it recognized the right for railroad workers to unionize. Under the act, employers can hire replacement workers during a strike, but they must take back the striking workers when the strike is over. For an industry that has had a notorious history for firing those who even hinted at a strike, this was an important change. In 1936, the act was extended to include airline workers. The act is considered an important step toward the creation of the National Labor Relations Act.
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10: So this is fun, especially after Trump's 1.776 billion dollar slush fund from his lawsuit against the IRS to go after, you know, to pay his buddies back because, you know, they Biden weaponized the IRS and the Department of Justice, and they're literally giving almost $1.8 billion to Trump's buddies. Now, J.D. Vance is saying, you know, Hunter Biden could apply for it. Yeah. Now, a fun story on Tuesday that came out. Evidently, Acting Attorney General Todd Blanche signed a new law, a new order that basically says the IRS can never look at Donald Trump's prior tax returns. Never. Forever barred from examining Trump's tax returns. So all of the tax stuff that he's done, I guess our attorney, acting attorney general, just gave him immunity. How do I get one of those cards? Do I get... Because, look, I know at some point with this administration, all of us, anyone who disagrees, they're going to go after. Speaking of going after, Thomas Massie. I had a lot of friends who thought Massie was safe. Evidently, Massie lost his House primary to a Trumpite. And, you know, Democrats are going, hey, maybe this seat could be in play a little bit. I don't know. And look, I keep saying, I hope Trump gets the most extreme of the most extreme. Because as the economy continues to tank because of their horrible policies, maybe, you know, these folks are going to be the ones who are going to have to turn on him even so that they begin voting in a way that makes life easier. I look at Bill Cassidy, for instance, the Louisiana senator who, well, he got ousted. Going into the Senate and voting his conscience was one of the votes. Yeah, one of the votes to this again is amazing, to limit Trump's power at going after Iran. The Senate advanced a resolution to limit Trump's war powers in Iran, and it was four Republicans, Susan Collins in a tough race. Hopefully, she loses. Lisa Murkowski in Alaska, Rand Paul in Kentucky, and of course, Bill Cassidy from Louisiana. Four Republicans. I'm kind of shocked, to be honest, a little shocked. Not so much at Rand Paul or Susan Collins, because it's an election year. Maybe not even so much with Murkowski, but Cassidy coming around. Now, the one thing that wasn't surprising, John Fetterman, Democrat from Pennsylvania, voted to oppose limiting Trump's power. And the reality is, sometimes Democrats suck. And that's true. It's always been true. It will always be true in the future. There are no perfect politicians on either sides of the aisle. There are no saviors. The only people who are going to save us is us by throwing the bums out and putting working people into those positions. Now, over the last several days, I've had conversations with people who are on the Democrats suck bandwagon. And to be honest, fair. Governor Abigail Spanberger, on the veto of the collective bargaining bill, sucked. I'll be honest, flat out sucked. because she did say that she would support it. She says she supports public sector collective bargaining, but in principle. She said she vetoed the bill because she wanted amendments first. And again, I'm not quite sure what that means, but she argued that it should be narrower in scope and implemented over a lengthier part of time. And you got people like me going, wait a second, either you believe in collective bargaining or you don't. And her stated reason was not opposition to collective bargaining, but opposition to the bill in its final form. And you go, wait a second, you have the ability to pass this through. The General Assembly put it on her desk and she rejected it. Now, what I think the General Assembly should do, put it back on her desk. And quickly. Now, you have people like me who saw this as a slap in the face. And I believe it was. Because if you look at the amendments that she said she wanted, it basically gutted the bill and made collective bargaining, you know, just so limited that, what's the point? And it's one of those things where you have the governor saying, yeah, I agree, but not this version. And what I heard is, well, you know, not now, not really, maybe later, maybe not ever. Because this would have finally given public sector workers in Virginia some bit of power, some ability to negotiate pay, benefits, conditions, rights on the job, rights they say most workers already have in other states. Now you go, see, Democrats suck. No, here's where I'm going to push back and hard. Because look, do Democrats suck? Yeah, sometimes. But comparing Democrats and Republicans on labor issues like this is like comparing a bad meal to poison. Yeah, the governor's veto was a failure, absolutely. But the Republicans, they've made their anti-worker politics their entire religion. It's their brand. It's who they are. It's what they do. And again, comparing them to Democrats, it's just not. Saying both sides are bad on labor, let's the GOP off the hook for being so much worse. The reality is, yeah, a Democrat broke a promise. But Republicans keep breaking unions. That's the reality. Now, the veto was a reminder that Democrats can fold. But as I said a moment ago, Republicans have built their whole brand around workers losing. That's the reality. And criticizing Democrats is absolutely fair. 100%. I am right there. But pretending that Republicans are the same is how we end up getting played twice. Because, you know, I had some people, we got to oust her and get someone else in. And you go, in a state like Virginia, the best Democrat you're going to get is probably a moderate Democrat until working people wake up and realize that this whole idea of we're being conservative is ridiculous and stupid. We don't need a false equivalence. What we need is honesty about who spent decades attacking labor, and that has been Republicans. And I spent a little bit of time over the last several days going, you know, how did Virginia become a right-to-work state? How did public sector workers not get collective bargaining rights? And you go back to the whole right-to-work argument. It was 1947. Governor Bill Tuck signed Virginia's right-to-work law. And I went through every other right-to-work state looking for one Democrat who signed a right-to-work law that made their state a right-to-work state. Because understand, right-to-work sounds nice, sounds like a good idea. I should have the right to work. But there's no work associated with it, and certainly no rights. The only right that you get is the right to be pitted against each other, the right to be fired whenever the boss wants, and the right to be cheated repeatedly. Every state that has a right to work law was signed into law or pushed through by Republicans in their General Assembly. And that is all of them. From Oklahoma in 2001 to Indiana in 2012 to Michigan in 2013, Wisconsin in 15. I was there for part of that. West Virginia in 16. Kentucky in 17. In fact, in Kentucky, they woke up early on a Saturday. Early on a Saturday. Giddy at the opportunity of making Kentucky a right-to-work state. Now you go, well, do Democrats ever put their names on right to work? Yeah. Michigan Governor Gretchen Whitmer, she repealed Michigan's right to work law in 2023. Am I always thrilled with Gretchen Whitmer? No. But I'll tell you, a whole lot sight better than Rick Snyder. So the reality is we're in a moment where organize, take to the streets, demand she sign it, put it back on her desk, and mobilize. This idea that we're just going to throw up our hands and go, oh, well, you know, we lost, and we're just going to, Democrats suck. It's just dumb. And this is where I keep coming back to. For me, party doesn't matter as much. If we were organized, if we stood in solidarity on the idea that, you know what, we should all earn a decent wage. We should all have health care and retirement security, like my grandparents' generation. They differed as much as we do on all kinds of things. But when it came to their jobs, when it came to their rights at work, when it came to their paychecks, there wasn't a light between most of them. And we've got to come back to this. And this is where the politics of the day, where, sorry, Angela, Abigail, the reality is I think people should be organizing to push you to sign the next bill that the General Assembly puts on your desk. But for me, this idea that Democrats and Republicans are the same on labor issues, flat out ludicrous and just dumb. And by anyone saying that that's how it is, are exposing just how they don't understand reality, history, or what the Republican brand has been for my entire lifetime. Yeah. Want to hear your thoughts? Email me, rick@therickSmithShow.com. We'll take a quick break. Right back after this.

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2: So this week in my neighborhood, there we have a college in our neighborhood, college town where I live, and all of the college grads, you know, doing the walk. And you got to wonder, you know, all the smiles, all the picture taking, all of the what's tomorrow going to look like after we've thrown the cap in the air? And, you know, what's the job market going to look like? And, hey, you know, are we going to rule the world, or are we going to make just enough to maybe pay back all of those student loans? And what's the job market have in store for these young people who have been told, hey, you got to go to college if you want to get that American dream, that degree is your golden ticket into the middle class. Question is it anymore? That's why I've asked Elise Gould to come share some thoughts. She's a senior economist over at the Economic Policy Institute. You can check out their website, epi.org. They've got a piece answering this very question. Elise, thanks for taking time for us.
3: Thank you.
2: So, look, you know, all of us know, or been told, at least in my generation, you got to go to college, you got to get a degree. That's the only way you're going to be able to live the American dream. It's the only way you're going to be able to get into the middle class. It's the golden ticket, Elise. Is it?
3: Well, there are no guarantees. I think that is for sure. That's what we've learned, is that there is no certainty. It certainly is the case that you are more likely to get a ticket into the middle class if you go to college. But then again, as you've already mentioned, there is oftentimes a lot of college debt associated with that. So that is not a obvious decision for everybody. But you, if you have a college degree, you're more likely to get a job. You're more likely to have a lower unemployment rate. You're more likely to have higher wages. So that's on average. That doesn't mean that's going to be the case for everybody. And just like everybody else, the sways in the labor market have an impact on young workers today as well. So as we've seen the labor market weaken somewhat over the last 2 to 3 years, that has hit young workers a bit harder than everybody else.
2: Now, clearly, obviously, it matters what kind of degree you get. If you've got a degree in underwater basket weaving, I'm sure that's not going to in over demand. I'm sure if you were at the other end, engineer, physician, I don't know, something at the other end, there is a difference in degrees, right?
3: Yes, that's absolutely right. That depending on the degree you get, what institution you've gone to, how much debt you graduate with, all of those kinds of things, the connections that you have, either from the school you went to or from your family, we know how much it matters in terms of how much wealth you're born into, how much that matters for the opportunities that you have. So there are many different factors at play, your race, your gender, many different factors at play in terms of deciding your success in the labor market.
2: Yeah, you know, you look at this and, you know, it makes me wonder, because, look, I grew up believing and being told that the degree was going to get you some bit of a step forward, a bit of job security. And the question then becomes is, you know, why now are young graduates facing more insecurity, even with a degree, than in past generations? And is this really, as I'm being told, the era of blue collar workers, to where, you know, going to trade school might be a better option for some?
3: That's a great question. So what is a better outcome? Young workers without a college degree still have higher unemployment rates than young workers with a college degree. Here, my analysis looks at 22 to 27-year-olds. So just to get a sense of what those entry-level workers look like in terms of that age profile. And so it's still, you have a better opportunity with a college degree. Remember, many of those blue-collar jobs have degraded over time to some extent as unionization has faltered in this country. So for a long time, that was great access to a middle-class job for non-college workers in manufacturing or other related trades. That isn't a sure thing either.
2: Yeah, no, I look at my kids and my son got into a union building trades apprenticeship program and is, you know, if he continues, is going to have a very good life. Top of the wage scale. Good for him. It's what he wanted. He knew he didn't want to go to college. Now, my daughter, on the other hand, we're at the beginning of that decision-making process of which path she wants to follow. So the question then, I guess, for, you know, me and for other working families is, you know, when you think about the rising costs of college and the debt that comes in and all of that, is a college degree still worth the investment, do you think?
3: I think that's too much of an individual question for me to answer that. I think that, you know, it really depends on your own circumstances and what you're looking to do with it. Certainly, there are many fields out there in the economy that do not require a college degree. Some people go to college because they want to go on to other advanced schooling for the occupation or industry that they want to work in. So I think it is an individual choice. And I think that debt certainly does play a role in that, and increasing debt, and it makes it a difficult decision to, you know, take on that debt, because we know that the research also shows that if you have a lot of debt coming out of school, then that is going to affect your career choices and your career trajectory.
2: And how desperate you are to take that first job with the lower pay. But I look at the state where I'm at. I'm in Pennsylvania, and I know many other states have scrapped a number of requirements for jobs to have degrees. Are employers lowering standards to be able to get people who may not have chosen to go to college, or are they just simply offering worse jobs with lower pay?
3: Yeah, I'm not seeing any evidence in the data right now. I think employers are still requiring a college degree for many jobs that may not even require a college degree, because they can do that in this kind of labor market.
2: Now, you point out that, you know, Black and Hispanic workers, especially young graduates, still face higher unemployment, still face lower wages. You know, as a union guy, I keep coming back to, you know, these kind of things with a higher union density and a wider array of unions and participation could answer some of these questions and some of these problems. Walk me through, you know, why that still persists in this day and age.
3: I think you point to a great solution, right? So there are many jobs out there that if you had a more unionized sector, they would not allow for that kind of discrimination or that discretion. You would have pay bans, more pay transparency. You have that in the public sector as well. When jobs are posted, there is a salary range depending on how much experience or education you have, and there's less room for employers to discriminate. Also, a tighter labor market gives employers less room to discriminate or act with discretion in terms of wage setting, because they have to work a little harder to attract and retain workers, and they have to look more into the corners of the labor market and not just rely on the networks that they might already have or who they have been accustomed to hire.
2: So my ears heard what you just said is Trump has so badly handled the economy that it's no longer a tight labor market, so we have a lot of people who are suffering in this economy. Or is that just my jaded view of how bad things are right now?
3: Things have definitely gotten weaker. We have seen the overall unemployment rate tick up over the last year. And for these young college grads, that has ticked up even further. I think one of the measures that has been very depressing in some ways in this economy today has been the hires rate. And I think that's what's hurting young workers the most, is that workers who have jobs are not quitting, and employers are not hiring at the rates that they did before. And in fact, they're looking at hires and quits rates around 2013 levels. And if anyone remembers an economy back in 2012, 2013, we were still struggling coming out of the Great Recession. And so things are not looking good. So if workers who have jobs are sitting tight and employers are not doing any additional hiring, it's very difficult for new entrants to get a foothold in the labor market. And I think that is what is hurting young workers the most today.
2: Especially, you know, young people who are desperate to get into the labor market, because I just saw a report the other day that said labor participation is now ticking up, especially with older workers actually having to come back into the workforce. So now these college grads, these folks coming in with very limited skills are competing with people who, well, they've got skills and maybe willing to work for less just to kind of make ends meet. So does that seem to hold, in your opinion, as potential reason of why we're here?
3: Yeah, certainly. I think that if there are workers that have more experience and employers can be choosier, they might choose those workers with more experience, even if, especially if they don't have to pay them a whole lot more. So I think, again, workers with little experience coming to the labor market, employer, they might be overlooked as the economy weakens.
2: So let me ask you this, because, you know, like my son was like, you know, I want to go to college. I want to be an engineer. And he's smart. He was smart enough to do it. But he's just like, you know, I don't want to take on all the debt. I don't want to go through all of that. And I'm not overly ambitious. So, again, he to his credit, knew that he was not going to do well as an independent student like that. But all of his friends are kind of have this, you know, college is, it's not what it used to be. I'm not going to be able to make as much. There seems to be some downward looking on a college degree now. What does a flat or falling college participation degree rate. What does that mean for the economy, and what does it mean for maybe a generation of students who may choose not to go that path?
3: Yeah, so for a long time, as educational attainment increased in this country, the college wage premium, which is, we think of it as the additional wage that you make in the economy on average when you have a college degree versus a high school degree. So this college wage premium was rising. What we've seen over the last 20 years about is that it has been flat and in fact falling a little bit. So the returns to getting that college degree, even as college costs are rising, even as debt is rising, has not been keeping up. And so you could see that some people are finding increasingly difficult to make those kinds of investments when they're not seeing that return in the labor market.
2: Yeah. So, I don't want to be all Debbie Downer here and, it's all terrible. And these young people are going into a job market that's going to be miserable. And they've taken on this debt and all of this. Are there bright spots? Is there something that you go, there's some hope, some glimmer of hope for them?
3: Well, I don't think there's anything specific that young college graduates are doing today that makes them look different from college graduates in general in the economy, right? There isn't, they're not going into jobs or occupations that aren't growing. What you actually see is that the kinds of industries that young college grads go into or the kinds of occupations are ones that are generally growing in the economy. So there's a lot of concern about AI taking jobs and how much AI exposure young college graduates are going to have and whether or not what that's going to mean for their jobs. And when you look at a sector, let's say like the information sector, young college grads, only about 2.3% of them are in the information sector. And so even if we're seeing job losses there where you might think there may be more AI exposure, it's a very small share of the overall workforce. And so I'm less concerned about those kinds of, scary AI and what that's happening versus what I just think is overall weakness in the economy. Again, I think there's uncertainty in the economy today, in the labor market, in policy making. And I think that is making employers kind of sit tight and not take on more hiring, like what would advantage young college grads today.
2: No, because that was my next question. How much of this is about AI? How much is about, corporations making different priority choices based on AI? Or how much it is just government policy changes from this administration? Because, again, we were told when Trump came in, it was going to be utopia. Higher wages, low cost of living, buck a dozen eggs, buck a gallon gas. We were told all these wonderful things. And yet, the flip side of all that is happening. And we've got some real problems, and obviously the automation, robotics, and AI that's coming, and nobody knows how harmful that's going to be. I think we got a good sense. So how much do you think is any of all that, or is it just like the perfect wind, storm of all of it?
3: Well, certainly, when we look at what's happening with wages in the economy overall, we do see nominal wage growth decelerating, which means that how much workers have to be able to, how much leverage they have to bid up their wages has been falling as the unemployment rate is rising. And at the same time, we now see inflation through the roof. And so real wages for last month, for the first time, has actually gone negative in for the last few years. That's the first time that's happened. And so that is, incredibly detrimental for workers and their families and their ability to afford all the basic necessities. So I think that is playing not only on family budgets, but also for employers and what they're going to do and the investments that they're going to make. So I think I think inflation plays a large role here as well.
2: So last line of questioning I've got for you, because, what would actually improve job prospects for young workers from a policy perspective? What could, because look, November is an election time. There are a couple of parties, vying for people's votes. What policy wise can be done? And on the other side of this, in a labor market that's getting harder for younger workers, new entrants, what should unions and schools and policymakers be doing right away?
3: Yeah, it's a great question. So we know that you want to run the economy as close to full employment as you can. Young workers, like many other groups, may not see the benefits of an economy because they have less experience. And so the economy has to be even tighter to see their unemployment rates fall more. And then if they're more scarce, then employers have to work harder to attract and retain them. We talked about these sizable wage gaps. between, let's say, Black and Hispanic workers and white workers. And to be able to close those gaps, we talked about unions. And I think unions are really key to being able to narrow some of these pay gaps that we see in the economy. So I think that there are many different steps: make it easier for workers to form a union, raising minimum wages, having better labor standards. All of those play into, hand in hand with a stronger economy, giving young workers better opportunities.
2: Yeah, you said raise the minimum wage, which I'm 100% all in favor of. We should have been doing it, oh, I don't know, 20 years, for the last 20 years. But college graduates don't want to hear about minimum wage. They want to believe that they're going to be higher than that, even though we know that it does affect everyone up and down the wage scale. So
3: Yes, and not everyone who leaves college is getting a job right in their career trajectory. Some of them are what they call sort of underemployed or underutilized. They're going to maybe have to take a job that doesn't require a college degree right away, and you want to have higher wages for those jobs or for those people that are in the economy.
2: If you want to read more about what Elise's report looks like, you can take a look at that over at epi.org. We'll get links out on social media. Elise Gould, I appreciate you taking time for us. Great stuff.
3: Thank you.
2: Thanks so much. Want to hear your thoughts? Email me, rick@therickssmithshow.com. Is the college premium still something you value? What do you think this class is going to look like? Want to hear it? rick@therickssmithshow.com. Right back. Stick around. I'm Rick Smith, and this is Labor History in 2. On this day in labor history, the year was 1937. That was the day that workers at the Jones and Laughlin plant in Aliquippa, Pennsylvania, voted in the first ever union election in the United States steel industry under the National Labor Relations Board. The National Labor Relations Act had been passed 2 years earlier, guaranteeing workers the right to join and form a union. But the steel industry had long stood against union organizing. In Pennsylvania, anti-union bosses in steel and coal often had the backing of the state militia. Workers who dared to talk union were harassed and fired. George Laughlin, a steel worker at Jones and Laughlin, found out just how far the company would go to keep the union out of their plant. When George was injured on the job, he took up a part-time job organizing. The company pulled strings and had him committed to the state's lunatic asylum. He was only released after the governor intervened. Governor Griffin Pinchot was a progressive who dared to stand up to the steel companies. The passage of the National Labor Relations Act gave workers the support of the federal government to stand up for their rights as workers. After the votes were counted, it was declared that the workers had overwhelmingly chosen the Steel Workers Organizing Committee, or SWOC, as their bargaining agent. Jones and Laughlin agreed to rehire the workers that had been fired due to their union activity. They also had to pay these workers back pay. And the company agreed to sit down and bargain with the union. The next year, the giant of the steel industry, U.S. Steel, signed its first contract with SWOC. Union recognition had finally come to the steel mills.
4: Well, what did Jones and Laughlin steal? Pittsburgh.
2: Labor History in 2, brought to you by the Illinois Labor History Society and the Rick Smith Show. For more information, go to laborhistoryin2.com, like us on Facebook, and follow us on the Twitters at Labor History in 2.
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2: You know, it's not surprising what Elise was talking about, because look, you know, when I was in school, the only path forward to make sure that you were to get into the middle class was a college degree. That's what we were told. It's the only way you're going to succeed. And a lot of people, you know, did. The reality was, as we were deindustrializing, as we were losing manufacturing jobs at an alarming pace, it was the smart thing to go, yeah, that's what we should be focusing on. Yeah, those working class jobs, they're all done. But the next great generation, the next great American revival, might not come from Silicon Valley, from Wall Street, or some billionaire's vision board in some glass tower somewhere. It might come from the people who actually build things. People who weld things, wire things, haul things, keep this country running when the power goes out, and, well, when the internet implodes, because I do see that at some point coming. So the people who can actually take a chunk of steel and turn it into something, who can take that pile of wood and build stuff, That's the value, and it always has been. So the future can belong to blue-collar workers in manufacturing and construction, but only, and this is the part, again, I go back to, but only if we see a rise in union density, if we see a great revival of the labor movement, and force the country to remember the simple idea that labor creates value, and workers deserve a fair cut of that value. And I've been saying this for 21 years now on the air, and you know, it's not a hard concept to understand. Without the people whose hands create, minds create, backs that ache, that create, without those folks, sorry billionaires, sorry Elon, you're not going to be a half a trillion or a trillionaire at some point. And the sad thing is for too long, the working class of this country has been told, be grateful for your scraps. Be thankful you have a job. How many times have you heard that? They're told as if it's some supposedly some way of making up for the wages that don't keep up, the hours that wreck your body and the conditions that make safety feel like a joke told by a man in a hard hat with no chin strap. But when unions are strong, when we have strong union density, and you have, as I have seen in my lifetime, an industry like the less-than-truckload freight industry, which was 85, when I started in it, it was almost 85% unionized. Workers stopped begging, and they bargained. And that power gave them better pay,

0: Research shows, on average, car accident victims with a lawyer get over 3 times more money than those without one. Better off with Booha.
1: Used to go after the people who do build things. That shortage is only going to get worse. And look, that means labor has some leverage. When companies need workers, more than workers need companies, that's when wages rise, apprenticeship programs expand, and unions become a lot more powerful and not just a nostalgia act, but a practical answer to an actual shortage. You know, my own son, you know, I was happy he wanted to get into the building trades, happy he wanted to get into an apprenticeship program, and we got him into one of the best ones. He will never want, if he continues and he gets his learning, and he's not going to go deep into debt. In fact, they're paying him, he makes an obscene amount of money to learn how to make elevators go up and down. And I'm grateful that he does, and I'm grateful that he's learning how to do this. And we all are, because nobody likes to walk up and down steps. But this is where the politics gets interesting. For decades, workers have been told that unions were, well, outdated. Thing of the past. Too noisy, too militant, too inconvenient for business. Because business leaders, they like flexibility. Which is, as we all know, corporate code for, we'd prefer you have no leverage so we can treat you as badly as we want. If unions grow again, they can shape the near future of the economy in ways that we have seen in the past. My grandparents' generation, when they returned from World War II, they not only fought fascism overseas, but they built the most powerful, most prosperous working class in the history of humanity. And we can do that again. We can turn these new manufacturing plants and these new construction sites into engines of middle-class recovery instead of machines for burnout and profit for corporate America. They can turn training a career path, not a trapdoor. And they can make blue-collar mean skilled, respected, and well-paid. And again, I've always said, I don't care what you do for a living, from, you know, the greatest surgeon on earth to the guy who's cleaning the toilets at the local school. Every job has meaning. Every job should be valued. Every person has purpose. So when I look at the moment that we're in, and the real point of all of this is the next era of blue-collar prosperity will not be gifted by politicians or benevolent CEOs. It'll be fought for, as it always is, by workers organizing, voting, striking, joining unions, and refusing to accept that idea that the declining standard of living is just, well, it's the invisible hand. If unions rise again, the people who build America, who rebuild America, can finally get a bigger say in how America is built. And that would be a revolution, not in theory, but in paychecks, in time at home, and the ability to go to work without feeling like you're entering a slow-motion injury experiment. I see these stories all the time of, well, these rich people, these actors or these folks going, I don't have a work-life balance. I work all the time. Well, that's fine, well, and good when you can afford to pay someone to raise your children or have your children for you or clean your home or make you dinner or take you places or do all of those things that the vast majority of working class folks don't have an opportunity or a chance to do. So for all the rich people who say there's no such thing as work-life balance, up yours. Try and balance taking care of kids, taking care of a home, nurturing a family, caring for aged parents, being a good citizen and part of your community. Try and do all of that on a wage that doesn't make it to the end of the week. And then lecture me. Until then, shut up. I want to hear your thoughts. Email me, rick@therickssmithshow.com. 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You will find ours. Highly, highly suggest you do. And as always, thanks so much for being here.

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2: And good Wednesday morning to you. Benny Mathers here for a look at your alternative talk AM 1150 traffic update for Around the Sound. We'll start things out over on 405 northbound, just south of the 169 and mile plus 4 there in Renton. A recent collision partially blocking the left-hand of the lane. Good thing, though, incident response team and State Patrol have arrived on the scene, and they are taking care of that crash. Also, heads up to you folks, eastbound on State Route 520 by the University of Washington is changing this weekend. A new temporary off-ramp will be opening after the weekend closure. So please be aware of the detours and slowing on the 520 near Montlake and the University of Washington this weekend. And stay tuned, coming up next after the news and weather, it's an encore presentation of Voices of Experience with Paul Casey. But good thing, you'll be able to hear his newest live show today at 3 p.m. Show topic, oil. And more specifically, Hitler's oil. That's today at 3 p.m. on Voices of Experience with Paul Casey.
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4: NBC News Radio, I'm Michael Kastner. President Trump will meet with his cabinet at the White House today to discuss ending the war with Iran. A White House official says all cabinet members will be there, including outgoing Intelligence Director Tulsi Gabbard, to discuss what they call recent successes of the administration and offer foreign policy updates. The U.S. is still trying to reach a peace deal with Iran. President Trump is congratulating Ken Paxton, who won the Texas Republican primary Tuesday for U.S. Senate. Speaking to supporters Tuesday night, the state attorney general praised his opponent, incumbent Republican Senator John Cornyn.
5: John has dedicated much of his life to serving Texas. He's worked diligently for years to help Texas. And for that spirit of service to the Lone Star State and our nation, I'm very grateful. Thank you, John.
4: It was just last week that President Trump endorsed Paxton, effectively turning the race on its head. All evacuation orders are now over in Garden Grove, California, after experts and first responders were able to stabilize a damaged chemical storage tank. Late last week, officials were worried that the compromised tank might explode and cause a massive blast. That led to upwards of 50,000 people being ordered to evacuate the area.
6: It's not going to last forever. It's just another speed bump. I mean, we as a community always have a way of coming right back. And right now we're just trying to survive, but we'll get back to thriving really quick.
4: Protesters are gathered this morning again outside a Newark ICE detention center. New Jersey ICE detention center following another day of physical clashes with ICE personnel. Scott Pringle reports.
7: Video shows protesters at times blocking vehicles while ICE agents are seen pushing protesters and using pepper spray and batons on them outside Delaney Hall.
8: They're being brutal. They're being always like trying to push the crowd out.
4: After the opening bell, the S&P 500 is little changed. Michael Kastner, NBC News Radio.
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4: The Trump administration is suing the University of California, Los Angeles, accusing the school of deliberate indifference to harassment against Jewish and Israeli students. Tammy Trujillo with details.
10: It's the administration's second lawsuit against the school over claims of anti-Semitism. This new suit says UCLA received more than 100 complaints about anti-Semitism, but regularly ignored them. It calls out 2024 pro-Palestinian protests on campus, claiming Jews were beaten and assaulted while the school took no serious action. The school rejects the allegations and said it's made serious strides toward making sure anti-Semitism on campus is addressed.
4: NASA wants to return to the moon and stay this time. On Tuesday, NASA Administrator Jared Isaacman laid out his agency's ambitious plans to build a permanent moon base to learn more about the lunar surface and eventually launch missions from there further into space.
11: For all we hope to accomplish in this endeavor, what we are embarking upon is extremely challenging. And we know so little from what is a combined 80 hours of lunar astronaut EVA time across the Apollo missions, and that was more than a half century ago.
4: Building off the success of the recent Artemis II mission around the moon, Isaacman announced the first three stages of the moon-based missions that he hopes to be launched before the end of 2026. They involve unmanned spacecraft delivering payloads to be used for future explorations involving manned crews. The curtain will rise again this week on a Broadway favorite. Daria Albinger has details.
10: The Book of Mormon will return to Broadway Wednesday night for the first time since a fire at the Eugene O'Neill Theater, the home of the long-running show. Performances were canceled after the fire on May 4th, which started in the electrical room and quickly spread to the roof. It caused significant fire smoke and water damage to that part of the building, but it did not affect the public spaces of the theater itself.
4: Michael Kastner, NBC News Radio.
12: And let's go ahead and take a look now to our alternative talk weather outlook for Wednesday. Well, we'll see mostly sunny skies today after a few of those morning clouds burn off. High temperatures around 72, 73 degrees. For tonight, partly cloudy skies, low temperatures dropping down to about 53. For Thursday, more sunshine expected and warmer temperatures. Highs in the upper 70s, maybe creeping into the 80s in selected areas. Partly sunny skies for Thursday night, lows back down to about 52. For Friday, more clouds and occasional light rain showers and high temperatures dropping down about 15 degrees, down to about 60.
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0: Good afternoon and welcome to Voices of Experience. My name is Paul Casey, your host, and along with Eric Klima and Eric Ryder. Good afternoon, guys.
1: Hey, good to see you, Paul.
2: Yeah.
0: Good to be here. Traffic was a little bit more difficult getting here, but I made it in time.
2: It's the big yellow orb in the sky was freaking people out.
0: I guess. Yeah, it's that type of day. Let's see. Just to let you know, you're listening to the show on KXAM 880 or KKNW 1150 live, and you may be hearing it on my podcast. So three venues you can be listening to this to, and just glad you're here and whatever venue you're listening to this on. How about that?
2: Sounds great.
0: So let's see what we have for today. First of all, we're going to have an interview that I had last week with a Jennifer Albert Mann, and she wrote a book called Shift Happens. Okay. I wanted to make that clear.
2: Nicely done.
0: Shift Happens. And it's about the labor movement in the United States of America and elsewhere. But what's good about it is that it's directed to younger kids. And I jumped at this opportunity to do this interview because I don't think we historically appreciate what the labor movement has done in the last century, century and a half, to bring us to where we are today. None of us would be sitting in the position where we're at if it had not been, I believe, for the tremendous strides made in the labor movement. And I do believe it is so good and timely that the younger kids, teenagers, and so on, and adults too. I mean, I read a good part of her book, and I thought it was great. But, you know, just about the labor movement and what it has made to this country and the world, for that matter.
2: Interesting. Okay. That's a subject we really haven't covered.
0: Yeah. So Jennifer will be coming up in just a few moments. Another feature on the latter part of the show today, Salah Bashir. I'm having my part two interview with him. We talked to him last week. He wrote a book called First to Leave the Party, My Life with Ordinary People Who Happen to Be Famous. And what I tried to do is to talk to him today about something that we may not know about these people that wouldn't be in popular culture. And also I asked him to kind of focus in on people that he had personal experience with who were that way when the camera was off.
2: Yes.
0: And so we talked about a couple of those, and one is Mary Tyler Moore, Gregory Peck, Jimmy Stewart, and Muhammad Ali.
3: And coming up in just a moment is an interview with Don McMorrin, and he's the executive director of the Washington State University Extension Center in Skagit Valley, and he's doing the interview with my niece, Jennifer Casey.

0: Don McMorrin, the executive director of the Washington State University Skagit County Extension, is with us. He has been in this position since 2012. He is not only the director, but a professor specializing in agriculture and natural resources, focusing on supporting local agriculture, farm stress reduction, and agricultural suicide prevention. He is a fourth-generation Skagit County native, and he was raised on a potato farm himself. He earned a Master of Arts degree in teaching agriculture education in 2000 and a Bachelor of Science degree in 1998 from Oregon State University. Now, my niece Jennifer Casey, who has a long history in advocating for healthy eating, is going to interview Don today. She's much more equipped to talk about this subject than I am. She is the former executive director of the Fonde Farmers Market that is located in Milwaukee, Wisconsin. It's the city's oldest farmers market and has been serving the community for over a century. So as you will hear, Don and Jennifer had a lot to talk about, like what is WSU doing in Skagit County to help preserve agriculture and natural resources. You know, Skagit County grows over 90 crops every year, spinach, cabbage, beets, blueberries, and much, much more. And it also grows more tulips than any place in the world. Take that, Holland.
1: So you've been director here. How did you find yourself in this role?
2: Oof, we have to go in the way, way back machine.
1: Let's do it.
2: Are you ready?
1: Mm-hmm.
2: All right, so I was born on my parents' family farm here in Mount Vernon, Washington. It was a diversified potato operation, around 2,000 acres. We grew a lot of green peas for processing, potatoes, vegetable seed crops. I had cattle when I was growing up and showed at the local county fairs and whatnot, but I specifically remember I was about 9 years of age. My dad drug me to one of these WSU events, and I remember running into my predecessor, Devon Havens, who had the job prior to me, and she was giving a talk.
1: Was it like a field day?
2: It was.
1: Okay.
2: Yeah.
1: Okay.
2: And she was giving a talk about cover crops, and I thought, man, she has a really cool job. She gets paid to help farmers. And mm-hmm. so I kind of put that in the back of my mind as potential job opportunity in the future. But it seemed like an impossible feat because, you know, highly educated folks. And my parents, you know, had a little bit of college, but didn't graduate from college.
1: But they were working the land.
2: That's right.
1: Mm-hmm.
2: So I, you know, growing up, I spent a lot of time in the fields, working with the crews, lifting hay bales, putting them in barns, moving irrigation pipe, and all those really uncomfortable jobs that
1: need to be done.
2: Right, that the young kid on the farm, because he's strong, can go do. By the luck of the draw, I was a pretty decent high school wrestler, and I got asked to go wrestle at Oregon State University, and I walked on the team there, and they had a really good ag program, so learned to be a good student over time, and ended up graduating with a Bachelor's of Science in General Ag and a minor in Spanish, and then went back for my Master's in Agriculture Education. I got hired on at Skagit Conservation District doing planning.
1: So you came directly from the Skagit Conservation District.
2: Right. 2006.
1: Because you knew that you wanted to work for WSU Extension.
2: I did.
1: Okay.
2: Yeah.
1: How have things changed over your years? It's been 20 years here at WSU Skagit County.
2: I'm also really fortunate that we have the Research and Extension Center here, WSU Northwest Rec, and they have amazing doctorates that are highly in tune with agriculture and the needs here. So typically what happens is a farmer will call me, they'll present a problem that they're working on, and then I kind of, you know, try to solve it in-house if possible, and then kind of keep working out the geographic area until I get it solved. And then when I can't solve it, sometimes I'll end up researching myself. Use a normal example of, say, entomology, an insect problem. I'll use flea beetle. New insect comes to Skagit County and it's attacking potato plants.
1: Yeah.
2: Little insect has really big legs and it likes to jump, and it also buries into the ground and puts holes in the potatoes. And when that happens, consumers, they're very picky about their
1: don't
2: produce.
1: Don't like those black.
2: Right?
1: Lines.
2: You see any?
1: Yeah.
2: blemishes, any oddities, you're not buying that potato at the store. So the farmer wants to solve the problem, like, help me solve this problem. So first thing I do is pick up the phone and call over to the entomologist at the research station. Then we start boiling down and trying to find solutions. At that point in time, we didn't have a product that really worked well on flea beetle. And so then you start working with the companies that supply these products, and then they have you trial the different things and see what works.
1: Mm-hmm. Okay. In the farmer's field.
2: I like working in farmer's fields because they're already working the ground. They're already planting the field. So it works out really nice. The problem is a lot of these farms are so big that communication breakdown can be detrimental to research. So I had to learn the hard way that sometimes you're better off keeping it on the research station plot and doing the work yourself. I had a research project go awry because the farmer didn't tell me that they're going to plant two different varieties in the same field. That totally skews the results.
1: Yeah.
2: Historically, we were a small dairy, 30 cows on 40 acres, and and then there's dairy farms that are, 1,000, 2,000 cows,
1: mm-hmm.
2: which seems big when I say that, but I've also been to a farm in eastern Oregon that has 30,000 cows. So
1: yeah, I moved here from Wisconsin, so
2: yeah,
1: I've seen a wide range of the small scale, but
2: yeah.
1: also the more industrial operations.
2: Right.
1: You said that farming has changed. Are you seeing more diversified vegetable and flower production?
2: Yeah.
1: Or what is it?
2: Emptying out of the middle is the hardest part to see. So,
1: okay, tell me more about that.
2: I classify agriculture from 1 to 100 acres as a small farm, from 100 to 1,000 acres as a medium sized farm, and larger than 1,000 acres is a large farm in Skagit County. Just so your listeners are aware, you can go to eastern Washington, say in the Palouse, and there are 10,000 acre farms. And why is that? Because they're planting typically one crop, wheat, and they don't have a lot of the confinement issues. So in Skagit County, because we get 32 inches of rain per year, the pioneers designed systems to get that water off of the land. So in Skagit County, for all intents and purposes, it's a 40-acre field with a ditch around the outside to get the water off in the wintertime. As agriculture has changed, you wouldn't design that system today in Skagit County if you were coming here as a pioneer. You'd make the field bigger. Anyways, we've got what we've got, and it's amazing soil, amazing climate, as we're close to the ocean. We don't get really hot days in summertime. We don't get super cold days in the winter, so that gives us some cropping systems that give us a benefit and give us a little bit of a jump compared to other parts of the world. So, for example, in Skagit County, we grow a lot of vegetable seed crops. Because of our climate, we're able to grow specific crops like hybrid cabbage seed, hybrid spinach seed, hybrid beet seed. It isn't grown mm-hmm. all over the world. There's only 5 or 6 places.
1: You said the hardest thing to see is the emptying out of the middle. So you're
2: yeah.
1: still seeing these small family farms, less than 100 acres, and you're still seeing
2: yep.
1: the larger,
2: yep.
1: Over 1,000 acres. Yep. That middle is
2: going away.
1: Going away.
2: Yep.
1: What are the biggest challenges you see farmers facing today?
2: It's really the economics. My parents still farm in Skagit County. We are a middle-sized farm. We're 500 acres. I rack my brain on it all the time because why wouldn't the state of Washington, why wouldn't the United States, why wouldn't the people of the United States want farmers to be successful? I think the reality is they don't know what's happening on the landscape. And I'm also part of the problem because I go and I shop at Costco like everybody else does. And these big retailers, a lot of them are interested in getting their product on the shelves as cheap as possible. One of my farmers, who I love to quote often, Dave Headland, says, "When you win a race to the bottom, where are you?" And I think that mindset, we just need to get out there and get people thinking differently about where their food comes from, getting them more connected to the landscape and to their farmers, because I think if they knew what was happening and where stuff is coming from, they might think about it differently and want to support their farmer that's right in their backyard versus products that are coming in from outside the country.
1: How do you want people to do that? Go to farmers markets, shop at their local co-op?
2: I don't want to point them in one specific area. I want them to use their own brains and think about things differently. I'm not asking them to, like, you know, jump in 100% and never buy something that doesn't come from outside your local area, but just realizing that the people that we have on the landscape here in Skagit, they're amazing people. And I think that's another thing, like, people should just go and hang out with farmers, because it would change their whole thinking. Because you think farmers, when you talk to them, you think they're very pessimistic because they're grumpy, and they, you know, they've experienced so much heartache. Like, could you imagine, like, taking everything that you own and putting it out in a field, spending your whole spring tilling the land, getting it ready, planting a seed, and then watching it grow? Like, you have to be an optimist to be a farmer, because you're putting so much of your reliance on a seed growing that it just really points to their belief, their faith.
1: Mm-hmm.
2: Yeah.
1: Yep.
2: They're special people.
1: That's what I've experienced. And that's also why I don't farm. Because it takes belief, and it takes a lot of courage.
2: In my opinion, we don't reward farmers enough. Like, in my opinion, they're the most important people in the world. They feed you. Like, what occupation is more important than a farmer? Challenge you, please. Let me know.
1: You won't find me challenging that statement.
2: Right? But why is it that we don't reward them for their efforts? They get 5% of the retail dollar. So I see what we have in society now. We have a lot of, what do your kids really highly prize? The YouTuber influencers, the professional athletes, the actors. I don't think they contribute as much to society as a farmer does.
1: What are your priorities for this office, for your work, for your life, in terms of supporting farmers?
2: My programming efforts have really changed over time. So in the beginning, I was really focused on pest and disease. Then I kind of transitioned into working on irrigation. And then most recently, in 2019, I really got involved in farmer health. It all stemmed from growing up on a farm. So first, a program called AgriBility that helps disabled farmers and farm workers continue to farm. And that really stemmed from when I was a kid. We had one of the neighbors who didn't have the use of his legs, and I was always amazed at him. He was one of my hero figures in that he never let his disability slow him down, and he was willing to adapt and overcome. The best example is we had tractors on the farm that had hydrostatic transmissions, and so he found a way to get on the machine, get off the machine by himself. He worked just as hard as everyone else and did everything everybody else did despite having a disability. It's just amazing. And then we also got involved heavily in farm stress suicide prevention, largely because I was seeing a lot of suicides in my local community. Farmers that had completely lost their identity because, you know, their identity was farming. And when that got taken away from them, it was just crushing to them, and they ended up taking their own lives. And a farmer that I had worked with when I was at the conservation district, he took his own life, and it just so happened that he had a niece the same age as me. And when they went to the funeral, they asked for me to watch the kids. So I'm staring at the eyes of a 9-year-old kid asking her about this decision her great uncle made. If you know me, I don't like excuses. I grew up a wrestler, saw a lot of adversity on the farm, and, you know, adapt and overcome is my motto. And so I took that back to the office on Monday, and I told my staff that I wanted to do something about it, and they all agreed. And so we set out searching for funding, a mechanism to work on farm stress suicide prevention. the Washington State Legislature was already one step ahead of us in that they had already allocated funding to the Washington State Department of Health. So we contacted them and asked them if we couldn't be part of the solution, and they agreed, and they gave us a small pool of funding. And from that, we've grown that pool into a statewide pool, and then we've also received USDA funding for the whole entire West Coast, so 13 states and 4 territories, to offer farm stress suicide prevention. What I found is things really differ across the Western United States, especially as we get into the territories. Mm-hmm. We get to travel there annually in July, and we've partnered with Dr. Quan Chen in Guam, at the University of Guam, UOG, and he's been able to connect us up with these people in these remote villages that are a more subsistent space. You don't see any tractors, but they're still farming, and they still have a lot of stress, and so we're able to bring in experts that can then speak specifically to their needs and help them out with their issues.
1: Are you seeing any through lines in terms of methods that really work to support farmers across the region?
2: Yeah, it's been fascinating. Like, I stumbled upon this book. It's called Bowling Alone, and it's all about kind of societal breakdown and how we no longer participate in bowling events or civic clubs or really just getting ourselves out into our community and interacting with one another. And so I created this program. It's called Pizza for Producers. We hosted our 100-year celebration here at WSU Skagit County Extension in 2022, and we partnered with the WSU Bread Lab, Dr. Stephen Jones, and he had built this wood-fired buoy pizza oven. So they took a World War II submarine buoys that held nets that kept submarines out of Puget Sound from World War II, and made it into a pizza oven. And so what I noticed at the event is the farmers kind of gravitated to the pizza oven. And I don't really know why. I should have surveyed them, but here's my hypothesis. Number one, it's made out of steel, so they're checking out the welds. Number two, it has fire inside of it. And number three, it has really tasty pizzas with organic local ingredients coming out of it. And so those kind of three components had the farmers gravitating to it. So I thought, why couldn't we take that model that Dr. Jones has built and then incorporate some educational materials on farm stress suicide prevention and make it mobile, and we'll take it to the farmers? And so that's what we did. We have a mobile pizza oven that was built by a local ag teacher, and it can go anywhere in the state of Washington, and we can show up and we can start cooking up really tasty pizzas. And the last one we did here in Burlington, it was fascinating. People would come up. We did it in partnership with a local steam threshing event. So lots of farmers around. Mm-hmm. And people would come up and they're like, where do I pay for the pizza? I say, well, you don't pay for the pizza. It's free. We're doing this to bring awareness about farm stress suicide prevention. Oh, I didn't know that was a thing. Oh, yeah, it's a thing. Did you know that suicides in agriculture are 3.5 times the general population? Here's a flyer. Here's a first aid kit. These are signs to look for. If your neighbor's showing you these signs, call this number, either FarmAid or AgriSafe, and get connected up with these fabulous operators that will help you through this difficult time. And don't leave them until you get them help. And so through this work, we've been able to save so many lives and really bring a lot of awareness and break down stigma and get people talking about really tough issues. So yeah, I think that's been my 3-point, and it's crazy because, you know, I'm just a farm kid from Skagit County, and I come up with this idea, and now it's in Washington State, it's in Idaho, it's in Montana, Colorado, California, and I gave a talk here a few weeks ago to Oklahoma, and they're like, hey, we want to bring this to Oklahoma. I'm like, world's your oyster. Mm-hmm. Here's the idea. Take it, run with it, do it however you want.
1: Well, you're building community one pizza at a time.
2: Now that's a good tagline. I got to write that down.
1: I mean, I do think coming together over food is a great way to bring all sorts of people together.
2: Yeah.
1: You know, people from different sides of the political spectrum, different backgrounds, and I think it's a pretty genius way to ensure that busy farmers will show up, because right. everybody eats.
2: And that's what we've found is, you know, they're willing, if you can put a good meal in front of them, they're willing to shut the tractor down early. And
1: well, it seems like you're doing good work here.
2: I'm trying. It's also a very difficult job in that I'm usually the first one that finds out when there's failure in my community, and I try not to, but I end up internalizing a lot of those issues, and it's bigger than me, but it's still painful, because mm-hmm. agriculture is very important to me. I'm super passionate about it, and when I see my farmers struggling, I hear them say that they're, you know, probably going to have to get out of the industry and sell the farm, or the bank will take it. Those are really hard conversations. But I think my ability to also be able to use my background and help them with my knowledge, I think, is important. So what I tell them is, you know, I think your ancestors would rather see you happy, you know, with a job in town than struggling on a farm and trying to take your own life because of it. So, you know, those are tough conversations, but it's a reality in that there's economies of scale, and if you're a middle-sized farmer like my parents are, it's a very difficult struggle right now.
0: Voices of Experience would like to thank Don McMoran for sharing his wisdom and experience with us today, and of course Jennifer Casey for conducting this interview. Ended on a note that I personally haven't really thought of that much, and the stress and the strain of being a farmer. I think down deep inside I did know that, but to hear Don talk about this was really educational to me. You know, I get caught in Seattle traffic and I get upset, and then I look at you have something your whole life depends on, and how it turns out, much of it is beyond your control, and that's the weather. So let's just put it this way. When I have my Brussels sprouts next time, I just may appreciate it more. Again, thank you, Don. Thank you, Jennifer.
3: Well, let's move on with the program. We got Voices of History coming up in just a moment.

0: Michael Bergman, specializing in writing biographies and current events for younger audiences, is with me. His latest book is called Weird But True. It's a series on behalf of National Geographic. Now, readers of all ages will learn some very surprising stories about this country. So let's get to my interview with Michael Bergman. I would imagine growing up, Michael, that you were a history buff when you were quite young, too. Is that correct?
1: That is correct. I got into it maybe a little differently than some people. I did it through baseball. I was a big baseball fan, so I'd read biographies of players who were no longer playing just because they were in the library, and I was interested in baseball. And from there, I moved over to World War II. My father served in the Navy in World War II. He had some books around the house, so I would leaf through those. And from there, it kind of expanded out into all facets of American history.
0: And so when did you get into wanting to write your own books about history? And then the second question, obviously, would be targeting younger children.
1: Well, I was a history major, and, of course, there aren't a lot of options for making a living with a degree in history. I didn't want to teach. I knew that. I always wanted to write, so writing about history seemed very logical. I never thought about writing for kids when I was starting to pursue this path, but I ended up getting a job at Weekly Reader, which, depending on how old you are, you may or may not remember.
0: I remember Weekly Reader.
1: Yeah. You do? Okay.
0: I sure do.
1: So I wrote for them for 6 years, and that's how I got the experience writing about history and social studies and current events for kids. And then about 30 years ago, I decided to do it freelance, and I was able to get a few jobs, and it just kind of snowballed from there.
0: Fascinating, because there are really not enough people like you, I think, out there. And certainly, I think that the value of what you are doing is, I look at history, see how many times we make the same mistakes historically. You know, we come back and do it again and again, because people don't value history. Do you kind of agree with that?
1: Oh, I totally do. I know there was a time when, and the emphasis in schools was all about science and math. I'm like, well, science and math are great, and obviously we need them. But I think having liberal arts and history in particular is very important for shaping what we do going forward. I mean, the famous phrase, that those who don't learn from the past are doomed to repeat it. I think that's very true. So I'm glad that I'm able to introduce kids to certain parts of our history, and hopefully some of it sinks in. Hopefully some of them become interested and want to do something similar to what I'm doing.
0: What percentage of, let's say, children do you think are actually interested in history from what you've seen?
1: I really don't have a way to gauge that. I mean, I do get some feedback from teachers and school librarians about, you know, they're writing to me about my books, so I don't know about history books in general. I would say it's a minority, but the ones who get turned on to it seem to really get turned on, and they'll look for other books that I've written or other books on the topic. So that's very gratifying. And then every once in a while, you know, I'll get a letter from a elementary student saying how much they love this book or that book. So, you know, I feel like I'm making some impact, but I'm not sure how much, and I'm not going to overstate how big it is.
0: I always feel that fact is stranger than fiction, and I'm obviously preaching to the choir here. So let's start with some of the fun facts, and let's start with the presidency that we may not have known about and that you've uncovered.
1: Well, the book, you know, obviously we're trying to give the nuts and bolts of the government at all levels, and so when we talk about the president, we start by talking about his or her being the head of the executive branch, what that means, how they're elected, the qualifications, but then moving into the more weird but true stuff, it usually comes up more with their personal lives. We have one spread or one fact where we talk about favorite foods of the president, and Barack Obama's favorite was pizza. Richard Nixon liked meatloaf, but also, this is one of the weirder ones, supposedly also enjoyed mixing cottage cheese with ketchup, which is very weird. Eisenhower liked to grill on the White House roof. He'd set up a grill up there and grill. So personal things like that. And another favorite, Teddy Roosevelt and his family kept quite a menagerie at the White House that included at times guinea pigs, a pony, lizards, a badger, and at one time even a small bear. So I can't imagine us having a president today who would have that kind of a mini zoo at the White House.
0: Well, in some ways, President Biden had his own zoo of dogs biting Secret Service agents. I've never heard about that before.
1: Yeah, he definitely had some issues. I think I just saw recently that one of them bit like 10 or 11 agents at different times. That's too bad that didn't work out.
0: Now, what is the weirdest story you've ever heard as far as government? Or I don't want to just say it has to be strange, funny, or weird, but when you're talking to kids and things like that, getting them engaged.
1: I think it's trying to bring up the things that maybe are more relatable to them. So, you know, I mean, I know the mail, U.S. Postal Service is not what it used to be, but people still get things in the mail. That's a part of government, and I was struck by some of the weird things that people have mailed over the years, including a tree trunk, a coconut, 80,000 ricks that were used to build a bank. And there was one fact that we didn't make it into the book, but when the Postal Service started its parcel service delivery for packages, a couple of parents actually mailed their children to their grandparents, I assume because they couldn't get them there any other way. And that went on, for, you know, now I'm talking extensively, but a few instances of it. And after that, after a while, the government said, no, you can't mail human beings through parcel post.
0: Yeah, it's good you clarified that because that could start another movement, I suppose. One of the things I was going to ask you, too, is that in this polarized environment we're in now, is it more difficult to do what you're doing?
1: I think that definitely presented a challenge. I mean, obviously, you know, in any book that I do or that National Geographic does, you want to be as objective as possible, as balanced as possible. But I think that the divisive nature of politics today was particularly challenging. There were certain, I don't have specifics, but, you know, certain things that I'd say, oh, let's do this, and my editors are like, no, that could be a little controversial. So it's but at the same time, we do present a number of issues under the heading of the Great Debate, but to show that there is a difference of opinion on some very important topics and present both sides and let the kids kind of see for themselves if they're more inclined to support one side or the other. And we did it with, should we get rid of the Electoral College? Should there be term limits? Should the District of Columbia be made a state? Should judges be elected? So, you know, we do have issues that are controversial, but it's we don't get too deeply into the things that are, you know, kind of dividing the country right now.
0: Does that bother you?
1: Well, if it were, you know, if it were my book that I didn't have to answer to an editor and a publisher, I would probably do things a little differently. But I realize, I mean, going back to my days at Weekly Reader, I mean, there's a certain value in being non-controversial for kids at this age level.
0: Certainly.
1: You know, if you're talking about college kids, maybe you can get into it a little bit more. But
0: What would you like the biggest takeaway from people who peruse your books? What would you hope that they would really ultimately get from it?
1: I would say back to that point of hoping the kids see that government is part of their everyday life, that it's not just something that happens in the abstract in Washington or in a state capitol, but there are people who work for the government at all levels who are doing very important things that help make their life better. I think that there's been, my opinion, you know, there's been some criticism of the government by certain politicians that makes it paint like all government's bad. Well, there are bad ideas and maybe some people who do bad things, but government performs a useful service, and I hope that the kids start to appreciate that.
0: Any books that you have in mind coming out in the future?
1: Well, I'm working on another book in the same series on climate and natural disasters. And there'll be some really good, weird, but true facts in that, too. And I know the National Geographic will do their usual great job on illustrating it and getting powerful photos for it. So I'm looking forward to that one.
0: That's Michael Bergman. If you would like to get a copy of his book, all you need to do is Google Weird But True - U.S. Government. Weird But True - U.S. Government.

0: In 1947, the first black man stepped onto a Major League Baseball field as a player. But the struggle to stay there had just begun. Long before the Civil Rights March in Washington, Jackie Robinson played for the Brooklyn Dodgers. General Manager Branch Rickey wanted to entice more black fans to the ballpark. Some players wanted to keep the game white and said they would boycott games when Jackie Robinson was in the lineup. Ford Frick, president of the National League, said he would suspend any boycotters. Quote, "I don't care if it wrecks the National League for 5 years. This is the United States of America." Major League Baseball was now on the path to integration. I'm Paul Casey. 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
1: 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When you're on Paul's website, check out Is Self-Employment for You and the Pre-Flight Checklist. Great books if you're thinking about going into business for yourself, if you're a solopreneur, an entrepreneur at heart, you need to go to that website. Well, Paul, it is time for this segment where you get to talk about and inform our audience about things going on in the world of entrepreneurism, in this case, self-employment. What do you have for us today?
2: Well, I'll start out with the question of my book, and is, like I'm going to start this segment, is self-employment for you?
1: Mm-hmm.
2: And the question is, wherever you're at in life, is it? If you're thinking about coming off the bench or doing it for the first time, I try to urge people to consider certain things when they're doing this. And in the mindset that I really have stressed, and I think you guys both know this all along, is I believe what you want to do first and foremost is think about solving someone's problem. You know, that it needs to be filled. There's something there, and that's called the niche. Think about a problem, and maybe a problem that you have run into. You live where you do.
1: Mm-hmm.
2: And, like, for example, I think I talked about something a little dated, but it was a while ago that somebody was living in the South End, Burien, and somewhere in that area, and she wanted to get something printed.
1: Mm-hmm.
2: She went around, and she was looking, and there was no print shops in the area.
1: Yeah, I can see what you're saying. Absolutely.
2: She said, well, maybe I should open up a print shop, which she did, and did very well. But that's what I'm saying. Find a need. And sometimes it's something that, hey, there's nothing here.
1: Yeah.
2: I can't find this.
1: Yeah.
2: And then you say there's an idea to do something. And then I'm submitting find a niche. For example, that would be a niche is building homes, construction. All right. But finding a niche within a niche would be, let's say, building accessible homes.
1: Hmm.
2: People who can age in place. Or starting a company that can go into, if you're into construction, that would go retrofit homes, the wider doors, wider bathrooms, new carpets and things like that, which would make it very easy for people to stay in their home, age in place, so to speak. That's the mentality that I think people should approach going into business for themselves. Does that make sense?
1: Oh, 100%. I thought about what you were saying today, actually. I got passed by a luxury van, if you will, and on the side, it was a business, and it said door-to-door to the airport, luxury van with all the amenities. I could tell it had, like, AC on top. It had, like, a conference table, and not a conference table, but a desk and things like that. So if you're an executive, you might be willing to pay 2, 3, 4 times the amount of money versus, say, an Uber or a cab if it means you go door-to-door, and while you're doing it, you have Wi-Fi and blah, blah, blah. They found a niche, not for everybody, but for a select few,
2: perfect.
1: It works.
2: That's right. That's perfect. Yeah, it's a great example of that. And, you know, just look at some concepts to think about. The other thing is to go back in what you did in your career. And, for example, if you're in education, maybe there's a seminar you can do online there, you know, with your, you work for a law firm. Well, you could go off and do something in estate planning for someone and use your law degree if you've left a huge firm, something like that. Like a service-based business as well. You can do, as I say, be a consultant for what you did in your career. Think about that. You know, there's numerous possibilities there. And with the things that we're talking about, with the opportunities, with the technology we have at our fingertips now, it is much easier to keep your overhead down, which I consider to be very key to starting a business. Let's say there's digital marketing, content creation, software development. People are certainly into health and fitness today. Health and wellness, you know, there's fitness you can do online, I think. Nutrition.
1: Child care.
2: Absolutely.
1: I work with people here at the station. No lie, Paul. They're at $1,000, $1,200, $1,300 a child for daycare per month.
2: That's right. That's real money. Home services, maintenance, clean up yards, things like that. I know we have someone come by to help in our yard work and mow our lawn. They're doing pretty well. I mean, they're in and out. They're very efficient, but I think they're doing extremely well in business. So anyhow, we're going to talk about this in greater detail as time goes along. And next week, I want to talk about franchises and whether that would be a good move for you. So I'll get into that next week's Voices of Experience.
3: Let's move on to part two of an interview I had with Salah Bashir. I had it last week, and he wrote a book called First to Leave the Party, My Life with Ordinary People Who Happen to Be Famous. So today, we're going to be talking about such dignitaries and famous actors as Jimmy Stewart, Mary Tyler Moore, famous boxer, obviously, Muhammad Ali. So let's just get right to it. Part two of my interview with Salah Bashir. You have so many people to go through. We can't go through them all. I'd like to go down that road for a moment. If you could conjure up some names of people who are what they are on this screen, like a Gregory Peck. You know, there's such a list here. Can you think of some people like that as well?
4: Bette Davis, I think. Bette Davis did what she said. She never held back. She was feisty. Fight for everything, and sometimes people confuse that for being difficult. And I had talked to a lot of people about Bette before meeting up with Bette, and she was straightforward, self-deprecating, saying things about what she wished she could have done more, parts she turned down, who she admires, and that was like it was. There was no hidden stuff behind it. There was no, it was as raw as it can be. Diane Carroll was like the sweetest person you could meet in many ways. And she had gone through a lot. I mean, in the book, we talk about her affair with Sidney Poitier when she was doing Paris Blues and, you know, being one of the first sitcoms, single mom in a sitcom with Julia. Paul Newman and Joanne Woodward could be your neighbors in a sense. So it's like the way they looked at each other, you could tell. She would contradict him and different things, but the way there's that look that you kind of recognize different people with different people, and you wish, I hope one day I find somebody who looks at me the way they looked at each other. We spent quite a bit of time. She was in Toronto doing Sweet Bird of Youth, and which Paul had played years early on screen, and he would go backstage and watch their rehearsals and just stare and grin. And little things, you know, and kind of kindness in a sense, like we talked about Niagara Falls one day, and my apartment was just down the street from the theater. I said, well, I could take you to Niagara Falls. And then, well, they said, sure, what are you doing Sunday kind of thing after one of the days, Monday, or when they had different free times. And I thought at the time, oh, should I hire a limo and do all that stuff? And I thought, you know, they're not going to want that. So I just drove them in my car, and we went down, and Joanne had to use one of the bathrooms at a fast food place. And like, we actually parked, and then she gave them money because she bought something she wasn't going to eat just because she used their bathroom. So little things like that, that you think, wow, I mean, this is, but I think quite a few people are like that, are as normal as your best friend in a sense. I'm not going to say I have any friend because there's lots of negativity with different people.
3: What you're saying, I guess, and I'm not going to put words in your mouth, but submitting that many of the people highlighted in your book, they are genuine people by and large in terms of who they are projected on the screen. And they're, I'd say, nice people or decent people. Would that be fair?
4: Yeah, and I mean, including, I mean, if you just look at Paul New and Joanna Woodward have done with their foundations and how many hundreds of millions of dollars they have raised.
3: What about Muhammad Ali?
4: What about Muhammad Ali? Well, I loved Muhammad Ali as a kid. I loved his banter, the greatest. I with Howard Cosell. I loved that he was heavyweight champion. I loved that he didn't go to Vietnam. My family grew up as Greek Orthodox Christians in North Lebanon, but my dad gave me a Muslim name, and his best friend who was Muslim gave his kid, who was born at St. John, a Christian name. Muhammad Ali was like represented for immigrants or anybody else. He was the greatest. And you know, he was stripped of his boxing titles when he refused to go. And I happened to meet him and Liberace at WrestleMania, of all places. And the first WrestleMania in 1985, Madison Square Garden. And I got to interview him.

0: And for me, it's like I'm trying to get a story out of this and leave. But it developed into something very warm.
1: Fascinating. I'm a huge Muhammad Ali fan. I remember his first fight against Sonny Liston. I think it was 1964. I was very young. And I remember coming up the road to our home, and I just remember it distinctly. Is I remember in the radio, he was saying he's going to win the fight. He kept saying he's going to beat Sonny Liston, he's going to do that, and doing his shenanigans, which we came to know and I loved. But I remember the announcers saying that they thought he was unbalanced and he was kind of crazy and debating whether he should fight or not because of that.
0: Yeah, I mean, no one gave him, I think, the credit that he deserved at the beginning. And, you know, there was a lot of detractors. Billy Crystal had a great relationship with him as well.
1: And oh, I know. I've seen no Billy Crystal's things as parody or whatever of Muhammad Ali. He has me in stitches. Yeah. He was incredible.
0: Yeah. And I have, there's a great photograph of that Sonny Liston site that we have in our collection as well.
1: Muhammad Ali, again, I put him up with Nelson Mandela, and especially what he did, as you pointed out earlier, his protest on the Vietnam War. And he was right. And he put up, well, of course, he had to give up his boxing titles for a while, but he put a lot on the line there. He was a magnificent individual.
0: The whole why he didn't fight was brought a lot of attention to racism everywhere. It wasn't like a conscientious objector because I was brought up this way. Or it's like, why would I go how many thousands of miles to kill someone when people here aren't even treating me as an equal? Yeah, Muhammad Ali, I have a lot of respect for.
1: You have a diverse background yourself. You've been an entrepreneur, a philanthropist, art collector, movie insider, and a gay rights activist. Is there any role that you are most proud of?
0: I'm godfather to 15 kids, and I'm a great uncle, and a good stepfather, too.
1: That's Salah Bashir. The book is titled, First to Leave the Party, My Life with Ordinary People Who Happen to Be Famous. All you need to do is Google, First to Leave the Party.
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2: 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On behalf of Paul Casey, thank you for your listenership. We really appreciate it. Thank you, Eric, for your work behind the board there. 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That's 425-653-1166. And let Paul know, what do you think? 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Abraham Lincoln. 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
3: Thank you. 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
1: This week's Timeless Classic has a direct correlation with peanuts. No, it's not about Rick Kaminsky, known as the Peanut Man, who tossed peanuts with laser accuracy and zip at the Kingdom and then later at Safeco Field. No, this is about Peanuts the legend, the cartoon. Let me explain. Executive producer of Peanuts, Lee Mendelson, heard this instrumental on the radio.

he commissioned the author to compose more music for an upcoming show called Charlie Brown's Christmas. So, what was the instrumental that Mr. Mendelssohn heard that prompted him to hire this particular pianist? His name is Vince Guaraldi, and the instrumental, Cast Your Fate to the Wind.

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1: And good Wednesday morning to you. Benny Mathers here for a look at your alternative talk AM 1150 traffic update for Around the Sound. We'll start things off over on I-5 southbound near State Route 104 and Milepost 178. A recent collision partially blocking the center lane. Incident response team and State Patrol have arrived on the scene, and they are taking care of that collision. 405 northbound, just after the Colquitt Parkway through the I-90 is slowing down as you're running up into Bellevue, but it will wait for you after those downtown Bellevue exits. Smooth past the 520 on up into Redmond and Kirkland. And I-5 northbound is slow around the West Seattle Bridge, heading up into downtown Seattle, but it will break free after the downtown Seattle exits, especially after Seneca Street. And stay tuned. Coming up next, after the news weather, it's Don't Ask Me to Talk. Snitches get stitches. And reality bitches. Stay tuned.
2: NBC News Radio, I'm Michael Kastner. President Trump will convene his cabinet this morning at the White House to discuss the war in Iran. The White House official says all cabinet members will be there, including outgoing Intelligence Director Tulsi Gabbard, to discuss recent successes of the administration. NBC's Garrett Hake at the White House.
3: The bottom line with Gabbard is that she has not been a key player on a lot of the decisions that, at least on paper, might have come before her as DNI. So whether she's there or not, I think the president has been taking his counsel on intelligence matters elsewhere.
2: The U.S. is still trying to reach a peace deal with Iran. Former Attorney General Pam Bondi is reportedly battling thyroid cancer. Axios is reporting that the 60-year-old Bondi was diagnosed shortly after leaving the Justice Department last month and has been undergoing treatment. The report said Bondi is in recovery. President Trump is congratulating Ken Paxton, who defeated incumbent Senator John Cornyn yesterday in a Texas GOP primary runoff. Ryan Chandler reports Trump posted on social media that Cornyn will remain his friend.
4: Paxton calling the president's backing critical to his victory.
5: When everyone in Washington told him to abandon me and abandon the people of Texas, he didn't listen. His endorsement in this is the most powerful force in politics.
4: Trump had called Paxton a, quote, true MAGA warrior.
2: Paxton will face Democrat James Tallarico in the November election. Trump in his post referred to Tallarico not eating meat. There are still 9 people missing after yesterday's chemical implosion at a paper mill in southwestern Washington state. At least one person died in the incident at the Nippon DynaWave Packaging Company in Longview, Washington. That's just north of Portland, Oregon. On Wall Street this morning, the Dow is up 300 points. Michael Kastner, NBC News Radio.
6: A better life with Dr. Sanjay Gupta.
7: Slowly but surely, AI is seeping its way into every corner of our lives. One area perhaps I didn't expect is diet advice. A new study out of Turkey found that chatbots are recommending to teen boys and girls that they restrict their daily calories to dangerously low levels and eat a balance of nutrients that are kind of out of whack. Remember, teenagers are growing, one pediatrician told us. If they aren't getting enough nutrition, it can really stunt their growth on a number of levels. And in extreme cases, it can lead to significant health consequences. Large language models, LLMs, they are designed to agree with you. So if you're looking to lose weight, they're going to push you pretty hard in that direction. They also sometimes don't know how to tell the difference between good information and bad information. And you know who does? Your doctor. I'm Dr. Sanjay Gupta, helping you live a better life.
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0: And let's go ahead and take a look now to our alternative talk weather outlook for Wednesday. Well, we'll see mostly sunny skies today after a few of those morning clouds burn off. High temperatures around 72, 73 degrees. For tonight, partly cloudy skies, low temperatures dropping down to about 53. For Thursday, more sunshine expected and warmer temperatures, highs in the upper 70s, maybe creeping into the 80s in selected areas. Partly sunny skies for Thursday night, lows back down to about 52. For Friday, more clouds and occasional light rain showers, and high temperatures dropping down about 15 degrees, down to about 60.
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3: Welcome, welcome, welcome, everybody, to another edition of Don't Ask Me to Talk. I'm one of your podcast pals. I'm Eric Ryder.
4: Hey, everybody. Hello, and thank you for listening. I am the other podcast pal. I'm Stacey Heller.
3: Stacey, how are you this week?
4: I am good, but you know what? I want to know how you're doing after your gum graft surgery.
3: Well, it was more of a tooth extraction than it was a gum graft.
4: Okay.
3: Surgery. Yeah.
4: Okay.
3: I am doing okay. It has been quite a journey. They removed the tooth, and then I guess they saw what potentially was an sinus infection at the same time. So I didn't get the full meal deal where I was going to get some bone inserted and stuff. So they just sewed everything back up and put me on some strong antibiotics. So I am still taking those and hoping for the best, but I am missing one tooth, like a grizzled old prospector, like I said on the show last week. So if I sound a little funny or a little extra lispy this week, that's why. It's because I'm not used to having a flute in my mouth, basically, a hole in the teeth. So that's where I'm at. It was going pretty smoothly, too, and I think because the gum graft surgery that I got before went so smooth, I might have been a little extra cocky this time around, I don't have to worry about it. This is all going to be fine. Well, we were having band practice on this last weekend, and I'm like, I'm good to go. This is great. We're finally going to get together because coordinating everybody's schedules has turned out to be a headache this year.
4: Of course.
3: But so I was very reluctant to say, let's not do it, especially since we have a show coming up in June. On June 20th at the Valley in Tacoma.
4: Hey, okay.
3: But then ten minutes before the other guys arrived, I had stitches kind of coming out. I could feel with my tongue, and I instinctively, and sometimes instinct is the worst way to go, grabbed at the stitch, trying to just break off the end so it wouldn't be I wouldn't be choking on it.
4: Yeah.
3: And unfortunately, that meant that I just pulled them out. And so I was bleeding pretty profusely there just before the guys were going to arrive.
4: Gosh.
3: And I'm like, well, this is not how I wanted to start the rehearsal.
4: Now, aren't the stitches typically used in the mouth dissolvable?
3: I think after a while they possibly are.
4: Okay.
3: I generally speaking, I think they remove them once it's healed up. So if they dissolve, it takes a very long time to do so, it seems like, for these particular stitches. So luckily I was able to, a little trick that they teach you when you're going to a periodontist is if you are bleeding, you can use a tea bag to stop that bleeding pretty quickly. And so luckily, I've got a ton of tea bags.
4: Naturally.
3: And they even give me one in my little to-go pack when I left. So I put that in there.
4: Teeth?
3: What's that?
4: Is that exclusive to bleeding in the mouth? Should I be walking around with baby aspirin and tea bags for triage?
3: Possibly. It works really well on the gums. So, but I don't know about, like, it seems like it would have to work on other body parts if you're bleeding.
4: Yeah.
3: So, I mean, it's all the same tissue, right? It's not like we're, you know, I don't know.
4: But, that's interesting.
3: Yeah, so I was able to just stuff that in there in my little little gap in my mouth and then and fix that up. And so, yeah, things are I'm not bleeding anymore. I'm still on the antibiotics. And I've been a little bit woozy this week because of that. But, you know, overall, pretty okay.
4: Okay, that's good. I'm trying to think if anything else is exciting has happened.
3: I watched a couple classic movies, so that was exciting for me. And, of course, we'll talk about that in our next segment, which is our cultural blind spot segment. I'll tell you one thing. One of these movies is on the AFI Top 100.
4: I did one, too.
3: And do I think that it should be? Well, we'll get into it.
4: Oh, all right. I'm excited to hear. Sometimes we talk about what we've watched ahead of the show. This time we didn't, so I'm curious.
3: That's
4: to
3: true.
4: See.
3: Yeah, this will be a surprise.
4: Totally. I love
3: all
4: that.
3: All right. Everybody, stay tuned for more. Don't Ask Me to Talk. Imagine a place where cannonballs are encouraged, marshmallows are mandatory, and just 5 more minutes turns into all day. 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And welcome back to Don't Ask Me to Talk, one of your podcast pals. Eric Ryder here with you.
4: Hey, I am Stacey Heller. I am itchy because now it's like when you talk about lice and your head itches. Now I'm talking about my little...
3: You're literally itching to go with this next segment.
4: I am itching to go. Actually, I kind of am because I'm curious what you watched and I'm excited to share what I watched.
3: Well, before we do that, I do want to mention if during the break you heard the spot for Veranda Beach and you're planning your getaway, you want to make sure to call them and mention Don't Ask Me to Talk or your podcast pal, Stacey Heller, and get yourself a 10% discount. Pretty sweet deal. So
4: yeah,
3: make sure you do so and come up and see us. Well,
4: yeah,
3: come see Stacey. I'll be gone probably by the time anybody hears this and is up there.
4: Yeah.
3: But yeah.
4: Totally. Come up, visit, as long as you're not a crazy stalker or killer.
3: Right. Yes.
4: And
3: please.
4: Don't ask me to talk. We can have a cocktail on the porch and we can chit chat.
3: Or the veranda, if you will.
4: Oh my gosh, you're so smart. Look at you making connections like that.
3: All right. So this is the segment that we like to talk about, our cultural blind spots, which is big pieces of culture that neither of us have had the chance to see over our lifetimes. We've explained this many times. We've lived sheltered lives. We're trying to come out of our shells.
4: Well, and I don't know if it's
3: check
4: shelter,
3: out some of these big things.
4: Or if it's like an echo chamber, right? It's like, you know what you know.
3: Yes.
4: Right? I mean...
3: Everybody's got busy lives, of course.
4: Exactly. I mean, you don't have kids, so you don't watch kids' movies. I had kids, so I missed most everything between the years of 1996 and 2010.
3: Well, of course, and a lot of it is the timing of your life.
4: Right.
3: You know, So chances are you may not have seen a lot of movies from the 30s or 40s if you were born in the 60s or 70s or 80s, you know. Mm-hmm. It's just the way it goes, you know. You see movies as they're thrust at you and promoted upon you rather than necessarily, like, going back. But it is nice to go back sometimes and see what the hype was about and to see what, you know, pieces of culture have, like, trickled down through the years into the current big pieces of culture. And I'm talking movies, TV, etc.
4: Right, right. Yeah, no, it's so true. And the movie that I watched came out the year before I was born.
3: Oh, wow. So 1935?
4: Okay. Okay.
3: Because that's when my movie came out. But no, what? I don't actually know what year you were born. So,
4: you know, I have to send you the address, by the way. So you better be good.
3: I was only teasing, of course.
4: In 1970. So this came out in 1969, the year that we landed on the moon and the year that the gap was established.
3: Nice.
4: Yeah, important year.
3: What happened in 1969?
4: Well, the movie Midnight Cowboy.
3: Besides the gap opening, we know where your priorities are.
4: Hey, I worked for the Gap, so these are the factoids that I had to know.
3: So did my sister. So,
4: hey, yeah. See?
3: And making connections all over.
4: Speaking of jingles, Fall Into the Gap. Remember that?
3: No.
4: Okay. So anyway, the Gap, Man on the Moon, and Midnight Cowboy.
3: You saw Midnight Cowboy. This is a classic movie. In my brief film studies in college, that was one of the movies that we were instructed to watch. And it is a big movie with great acting and some big time people that were pretty young in their careers at the time. And a very compelling movie. And one of the few movies that is still, like, critically adored that was once rated X.
4: Yes. So, and it won an Oscar.
3: Yeah, absolutely. Yeah. So tell me more.
4: Well, okay. If we're being honest, it's not that I confused them because I know they're two different movies, but I painted Midnight Cowboy with the same brush as Rhinestone Cowboy. So, like, I really did not know what to expect going into this movie. And so imagine my surprise when there is a very young John Voight, which, if you don't know who he is an actor, and he also happens to be Angelina Jolie's father.
3: If you want to see, like, the bookends of his career, you watch Midnight Cowboy, where this is, like, one of his youngest roles, and then you watch Heat, which is one of his oldest roles.
4: Yeah, so...
3: which I talked about last week.
4: Yes. So, and... it's like he's from the South, and very quickly you start to get a sense that, like, he's a bit of a dope, not super educated. He's, like, heading off to the city and he's going to make his fortune, but he's not going to make his fortune, like, working hard. Apparently he's going to romance the wealthy women of, like, Madison Avenue and Fifth
3: Avenue. He wants to be a gigolo.
4: 100%.
3: Which is a term we don't use that often anymore because people are just like, is this even real?
4: I'm just a gigolo and everywhere I go.
3: Yeah. But a handsome young Joe Buck, played by John Voight, comes to New York. He wants to get off with rich women and make his career doing that. Mm-hmm. And the rich women are, you know, from my recollection, are like, what?
4: Right.
3: I thought you just liked me. I didn't know I was going to have to pay for this service.
4: Right. And his whole shtick of being, like, a cowboy was, like, too gimmicky. And so it was kind of like, nah. And...
3: if he had just, you know, done the naked cowboy thing, he could have just gone to Times Square and made a living doing that.
4: The longest career ever in tighty whities with a guitar. And so it was just so interesting watching like him in the city kind of lose his naivety just through trial and error. Mm-hmm. He meets a guy who has a limp and who is sickly. That guy happens to be Dustin Hoffman.
3: Right. His character is called Ratso Rizzo.
4: Mm-hmm. And they become kind of buddies towards the end. I think
3: maybe the most famous line in this movie is Ratso Rizzo crossing the street, nearly getting hit by a cab, and says, "Hey, I'm walking here."
4: Yes. I was like, that's where this is from?
3: Yes.
4: I always thought that was from Taxi Driver.
3: No. But apparently that line was improvised by Dustin Hoffman as they filmed it, because he didn't expect the cab to come up that close. And so then he says the line and the rest is history.
4: It's history.
3: It's great how stuff like that can happen.
4: Well, and that's the thing with this whole cultural blind spot thing, right? That you're like, oh, I've heard people say that. And like, so then I was like, oh, this is where this is from. So that was an awesome surprise. Mm-hmm. I can see, though, why this movie is on the AFI 100 list of, like, greatest American movies. It is, like, interspersed with, like, at one point when he's having sex, you're taken through, like, this visual kaleidoscope of his past fragmented memories of his trauma from childhood, and then just sensory download of like what's happening at the time. And so it's this kaleidoscope, visual kaleidoscope of emotional and physical visceral reactions to what's going on. He goes to a party that strikes me as very much like Warhol's The Factory. You know, like debauchery, sex, drugs, like the whole thing. And
3: it's very much like a slice of New York life in a particular time period.
4: Mm-hmm. Very much, very much. And, you know, it was like the have and the have nots, right? Because it was like mm-hmm. ladies who are doing lunch and that whole vibe. But then if you weren't a part of that, then it was very grimy and like gritty, and you know, they're living in an abandoned building and like the whole thing. So I was just like, oh, the way that this movie really punctuates and brings around like why this person is so transactional, why he connects with older women, why he like the cowboy shtick, the lack of education, like the way that those things are explained through these flashes and these memories, the sexuality, addressing homosexuality and just sexuality in general. Like that was just amazing. And then how surprisingly poignant it is at the end.
3: Yeah.
4: Like it was, you know, the Ratso Rizzo character, he is like desperate to get to Florida because he's convinced that this cough that he has would go away if he could just get to Florida. Right. And so Joe Buck takes care of business and gets money for bus tickets, and they head to Florida. And sadly, spoiler alert from 57 years ago, he dies on the bus when they reach Florida. And it just fades to black. Like, but meanwhile, Joe Buck is like, you know, I'm thinking I might need to get a job because like this whole gigolo thing just feels like it's a lot of work. Right. And like he actually has a human relationship that's not transactional. He cares about people. He takes off the whole cowboy outfit. He's had this huge growth as a result of this experience. So yeah. It was an interesting movie. It was really one that made me appreciate the art of filmmaking. So, yeah.
3: Agreed. And amazing that it was ever rated X. But at the time, there wasn't like NC-17. there right. wasn't, and like the differences were a little bit different between what a G was, what a PG was, and what a R was. So nowadays, I really think maybe that would have been an R, possibly even a PG-13. I can't think of anything particularly in that movie that was so salacious. Maybe some nudity and maybe just the hint of homosexuality that they talk about because of, you know, being a gigolo in New York. That's where the actual money is. It's not,
4: right.
3: You know, right. There's just not that many wealthy old women that want to, you know, get off with a cowboy.
4: No.
3: So, yeah.
4: Yeah. So it was great. I'm so glad I watched it. It was, as I said, you know, I've kind of left my apartment era and now I'm in my Texas era and cowboys. And so
3: well, I really think it's more of a New York movie than a Texas movie. But
4: Maybe you can
3: hop on the bus to get to Veranda Beach and you can watch a whole bunch of movies about being on buses.
4: That's true. Now I got to do a bus genre. Art and life, they inspire. Yeah, but it was great. I highly recommend it if you haven't seen it, especially if you're a film buff or art person or whatever it is. Like I said, really the mechanism that was used to flesh him out as a whole character was really, really interesting. And it made you care about him at the end instead of thinking that he was just a dumb knucklehead loser from the South.
3: Yeah. So. Yeah, no, it is a great movie. And it's one that I haven't seen in a long time. So I may have to revisit that sometime soon.
4: Yeah. So that's mine. What's yours, Mr. Year Before You Were Born?
3: Well, very good. Well, this one, actually not a year before I was born. And I'll tell you what, I watched two movies this week, and one of them is on the AFI 100, top 100 list. And I'll talk about that in a minute. But because of your selection this week, I want to talk about the other movie that I watched, which actually came out in 1977 and is not on the AFI Top 100, but the cultural impact of this movie was so huge that I've been meaning to watch this for years, never got around to it, and partially because of the music. But I went ahead and finally watched Saturday Night Fever, which came out in 1977, stars young John Travolta in it. And you know what? Just as you were talking about Midnight Cowboy, it reminded me so much of what Saturday Night Fever was attempting to do. It's a grimy New York slice of life about a character coming of age with all these like different edgy kind of things happening around him and with him. And it's actually pretty similar in a way to Midnight Cowboy. The big difference is there's a lot more disco in this.
4: Significant difference.
3: Yeah, he's a handsome young man.
4: Stud.
3: Yeah, as Joe Buck thinks of himself, John Travolta's character, Tony Marino, really is that kind of that guy, except he's not really a gigolo, but he is like, you know, a lot of the Brooklyn women around him are trying to get with him because they are impressed by his dancing. And you know what? This had such a huge, it lingered over my childhood like a shadow, you know. It just, you couldn't go like to like a store without seeing like a Saturday Night Fever poster in the poster rack. You know, that image of Travolta in the white suit with his arm up pointing to the sky while he's dancing, that image was so big and it was so ubiquitous. And the soundtrack, one of the best-selling soundtracks of all time, with a whole bunch of songs by the Bee Gees, that was so big. And those songs were, like, when I was a kid, that was just all over the radio until, like, disco just died, and then it just, like, disappeared. But in the 70s, when this came out, 77, it was just you couldn't imagine how big this was. So I was expecting, I put off watching this because for a long time, I just couldn't stand disco.
4: Well, that's fair.
3: Disco imagery and stuff. That just seemed like such a relic of a time that, you know, I didn't want to be, you know, associated with. I've kind of grown up since then, and just like now I like a lot of that music. But so I thought, like, okay, so that's going to be the hard part with this movie is getting past all the disco music in it. Turns out that's the best part of this movie. And it is, you know what, I just think this is an okay movie. And I don't understand how it was so big. It was just the fact that disco was so popular at the time. People wanted something that brought together all this music and showed people getting down and dancing and stuff. But the story itself is really pretty mediocre. I mean, he's, you know, he works at a paint store and he goes dancing. I mean, these are the big highlights of his life.
4: Yeah. He's from an Italian-American family. That's very much like classic Italian-American family.
3: Right.
4: Like still living at home, like mom making the meals and like the whole thing.
3: It's like maybe if I lived in Brooklyn in the 70s, this would have far more of an emotional impact on me. Like, oh, the difference between Manhattan and Brooklyn, you know, it's so huge, you know. But for an outsider who doesn't live in New York, it just felt like, who cares?
4: Right. Well, it's a slice of life for sure.
3: Yeah. And there's like, you know, his dumb friends like climb up on this bridge that they always cross and they like pretend like they're falling off and stuff. And then at the end, one of them does fall off. And it's just like, okay, well, you're dumb. Your whole posse's dumb. This whole scene is dumb. And every woman in this movie could have done much better.
4: All these guys are just dancer, and then she gets scumbags. Sort of attacked. Yes, and then she gets attacked kind of in the back of the car, and they just treat her horribly.
3: Yeah.
4: Like, it's just,
3: So, you know, aside from Midnight Cowboy, it actually reminded me a lot of a movie that came out 2 years later called The Warriors, which is set in an alternate reality New York that's even grimier. Even scuzzier.
4: Wow.
3: But in The Warriors, it's all about these different gangs that that are like facing off against each other. And this one group, The Warriors, are just trying to get back home to Coney Island through the night. But all these gangs are trying to stop them as they make their way back to Coney Island. And it really had a similar vibe to Saturday Night Fever, except that just because of it being more overtly over the top and weird, I felt like that was a more enjoyable watch. But there was still a lot of the same, like, you know, issues with, like, oh, yeah, like, this is verging on sexual assault in a lot of scenes
4: in
3: this.
4: Right.
3: You know, it's like just creepy characters being creepy. A lot. I don't know. But I think The Warriors is more of an enjoyable, like, so bad it's good kind of watch. Whereas I just felt like Saturday Night Fever is kind of just like, you know, there's some decent dancing in it. But for the most part, that's not even like the thrust of the movie. It would be better if there was more of the dancing, I would have thought. I don't know. I can't like recommend it, but some of the music is good and some of the dancing is good. But it is an interesting cultural artifact. I'll say that. And I just don't understand how it was so massive. But it really was.
4: I mean, I think it was very much a slice of what was going on at the time with, like, you think about how Studio 54 was huge and Club Kids and all that kind of stuff. And, you know, also it's not that far off of, like, I'm not Italian, but I am Italian by marriage. And like that close family unit, like I had dinner with Pete's friend's family one time in Hoboken, and I'm like, oh, like the furniture's covered in plastic and the men are all downstairs and right. the women are like it was very much like that. And that is absolutely like the cultural norm. And it's, I think it's very much a slice of that specific group of people and a yeah. slice of that particular time.
3: I just feel like we've seen that portrayed so much better in different movies than this.
4: At least he wasn't in the mob.
3: Yeah, there's that. And his brother is a priest who drops out of the priesthood, and that seems to be like a major chunk of the drama there.
4: Yeah.
3: But yeah, again, gonna have to give it a thumbs down. But it was interesting because, of course, there's so much from this movie that has echoed through the years uh-huh. in culture. I mean, just the very famous opening scene with Stayin' Alive playing while he's kind of strutting down the street. Uh-huh. I mean, that if you just watch that clip, that's enough. That's all you need to know about this movie.
4: Uh-huh.
3: And that's great. The rest of it, it's I can't say that you're missing anything particular with it.
4: All right, fine.
3: I'd say watch The Warriors if you want like a 70s skeezy New York movie. Because that one at least is pretty entertaining.
4: Warriors!
3: Come out and play!
4: Is that what that's from?
3: Yes.
4: That is it really?
3: It absolutely is.
4: I never
3: yes.
4: knew. Pete says that all the time, and I never knew what that was from.
3: You may have to watch the movie.
4: Oh my gosh, that's crazy. Another cultural blind spot. Figured out.
3: And there's two, in both of those movies, the line, can you dig it, is in it.
4: Wow. That's crazy. Okay, what's the other movie that you watched?
3: All right, so having seen that, I thought, well, okay, I'm going to watch a classic, but I want it to be something really good. So I consulted the AFI Top 100 again and picked a movie that A, would fit into the time period that I had, which was about 90 minutes, but also B, would be, you know, a stone cold classic. If it's on the Top 100, it should be, in my opinion. Mm-hmm. And I had never seen a Marx Brothers movie before. So I decided I was going to check out A Night at the Opera. Which is
4: almost
3: on,
4: watched that.
3: Yeah, from 1935, and chalked up to be a cultural classic, and is on the AFI Top 100. And of course, we all know the Marx Brothers, Groucho Marx, especially Harpo, Chico. Those three are the ones in this. I know they had two other brothers, but apparently they're not in this particular movie. And so I was prepared to love this because even though I had this feeling like this might be kind of homeworky, just like I did watching the Charlie Chaplin movie, mm-hmm. Modern Times, I was ready to be won over by just the cleverness of this. I got to say, I was deeply disappointed in this movie.
4: Really?
3: Yeah, which I hate to say because I can understand how this was a big thing at the time. And for 1935, this would have been like nobody would have seen stuff like this. The Marx Brothers came out of vaudeville. They were very popular in vaudeville. And they found a way to take that spirit of vaudeville and transfer it into a movie.
4: Mm-hmm.
3: But I think that doesn't really work. They've taken a lot of stuff and slapped it together in what comes out to be just a bunch of dumb skits put together to equal the 90 minutes of a movie. And the characters, they really don't have much. I mean, if you met any of these people in real life, you would have punched them in the face and walked away. So now I understand it's a screwball comedy. They're agents of chaos, and you got to just kind of go with that. It's kind of like the Dumb and Dumber of its time. But in 100 years from now or 90 years from now, I don't expect to see Dumb and Dumber on the AFI Top 100. you know what I mean?
4: Yeah.
3: Yes, I laughed at that when I watched it in the theater, but I don't chalk that up as being one of the greatest movies of all time. And I can only assume this is one of their better movies because, again, it's on the top 100. There is some funny stuff in there, don't get me wrong, and there is a moment where they're on a cruise ship coming to New York, and they take over like the band's instruments, and they do some goofy gags with like piano and stuff. And there's a moment where Harpo like picks up the harp, his namesake, and starts playing the harp, and it's beautiful. It's transcendent. It's not funny, but it is like his harp playing is incredible. And it's like, this should be the whole movie as far as I'm concerned, because something about just his face as he plays it and the music that he creates is like so compelling. I mean, Jonathan Richman even wrote a song about it called When Harpo Plays His Harp, because it is that sort of thing that when you watch this in a screwball movie, you're like, what the hell? But it's like you're transfixed by it.
4: And I think it's fascinating that he legitimately plays the harp.
3: Oh, yeah. Yeah.
4: Like that this is like not him like sort of pantomiming.
3: No,
4: like,
3: no.
4: He legitimately was a right. masterful cello or harp player.
3: Harpist. Yes. Yeah, it really is. And there's some kind of funny lines in there, but not as many as you would hope. And a whole bunch of just really bad, like we would say dad jokes, but I don't think they like even get to dad level jokes. They're just not clever. It's just bad. And then the other thing is, as I talked about how like the disco of Saturday Night Fever kept me away for years, they, I guess rightly so, because it's called The Night at the Opera, shoehorn a ton of opera into this movie.
4: Oh my gosh. That's the pits.
3: And I have just never been an opera fan. And it's hard to get past it when they're going on for like 5 minutes of, oh, no, no, you know, and it's just like, okay.
4: Yeah.
3: Back to the jokes, please. I gotta say, maybe like 75% into this movie, it picks up enough that I was like, okay, this is kind of fun. But I am shocked this is on the AFI Top 100.
4: Interesting.
3: For me, it's a no from me, dog.
4: But, you know, maybe it's on because of that transference from live, like, vaudeville and that kind of entertainment to the screen. And they were sort of the first ones that did that in that way.
3: I feel like of classic comedies, you know, there's Laurel and Hardy, there's the Chaplin movies, there's Buster Keaton, there's all that stuff from that time period that is just executed so much more, so much better, and so much more innovatively. I've never seen a Three Stooges movie.
4: Yeah.
3: So I assume it's got a similar kind of vibe, and I wonder if maybe I would have liked that better, or maybe Keystone Cops or something, because there is that screwball energy, mm-hmm. which can be infectious, but boy, did this not impress me.
4: Yeah. I don't disagree. Like the Marx Brothers was never really my thing. I will say, this is sort of weird, but
3: now, wait, let me ask you, have you seen this movie?
4: No, but I've seen, like, you know, like bits, which is you know, through the years, the things that you see and the references and whatever. One thing that I remember is watching old reruns of I Love Lucy, and Harpo Marx was on I Love Lucy, and they did a bit where they're doing the mirror miming. Mm-hmm. And so you've got like the comedian of comedy, and you've got, you know, a titan, Harpo, yeah. and they are mirroring each other's actions. And it was a really fun thing to see. And so little bits like that that are memorable and kind of their shtick, you sort of know what it is. But I never loved the shtick that much that I was like seeking that out. So it's good to know that that can, if I try to cross off all of the 100 movies, yes, that might have to wait until, like, I don't know. Until
3: It is mercifully short. I will say that. And I think, like, if you watch, like, a compilation of the best of the Marx Brothers, you would probably have some pretty funny stuff. I just don't think that it holds up for a whole movie. And I feel like there was definitely other stuff in 1935 that could have made this list that would have been a bit stronger. But again, you know, everybody's got opinions. This is just my humble opinion. So
4: no, if you're, that's fair.
3: If you're a Marx Brothers stan out there, and where was Carl? I kept waiting for him to show up. But anyway.
4: So.
3: We need to take a break right now, and we need to come back and talk about our top topic, or our great debate, if you will, which involves reality TV.
4: Yeah, I don't think this is going to be a great debate.
3: Well, we'll see. We didn't even, read out the whole title of the topic last week. So I'm looking forward to even hearing that.
4: There you go.
3: Stay tuned. We're coming right back with more Don't Ask Me to Talk. This is Eric Ryder reminding you to follow us on Facebook. We're at Don't Ask Me to Talk, and we're on Instagram, again, at Don't Ask Me to Talk. We'd love to hear from you, so check us out on social media and leave us a comment. Leave us a like. 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That's 475-999-2726. And we're back right here on Don't Ask Me to Talk.
4: Hey, I'm Stacey Heller, and I'm joined by Eric Ryder.
3: That's me.
4: And we're going to talk about our top topic, because we keep it real here.
3: Every week, we spin the wheel of topics. Get yourself one if you don't have one. They're very handy. And the wheel picks a topic for us to talk about or debate here on the last segment of the show. Now, last week it landed on reality TV, something, something, something. Stacey, you're the person that puts these topics on the wheel. So I always like to find out, A, what the full topic is, and B, what inspired you to drop it into the conversation.
4: Well, so reality TV has become like such a thing. I mean, there is, you know, all of the housewives, and there's all of the bachelors, although that maybe is mercifully ended. Like, it's the worst. There is all of the shows that's like the, I think these are considered, like Survivor and Amazing Race, I think they're sort of considered reality. There's just like, it is a whole full-on genre. And so I have a lot of friends that watch it, and it's like, oh, it's my guilty pleasure and everything. And I'm like, look, I am all for brain rot. I mean, I used to read Harlequins. I drink. I'm sure that's killing brain cells. I scroll on social media at times and like to watch drunk Karens getting arrested. Love it. I just cannot bring myself to watch these reality TV shows. So the topic was reality TV. Is it like just entertainment, or is it like a social commentary? Because like these shows started out, you know, like back as like an experiment almost. Like you brought up MTV Rules or whatever. MTV.
3: The Real World.
4: The Real World.
3: Which 1992, it was really the first of the what we consider reality TV today, as far as I'm concerned. Because I know there was other stuff like Candid Camera. Right. Beforehand, that had like kind of a jokey setup, almost like it was a prank show kind of thing.
4: Yep.
3: Technically, that's reality TV, but you're not following these characters long term in their lives and their interactions. You're seeing a little slice of how they react to one thing. So you, in a way, you could say a game show was reality TV.
4: Yep.
3: And there was a documentary called An American Family from 1973, and this kind of told that story. And there was various films that were like that. There's like the 7-Up series in England that checks in on different people every 7 years and as they grow up. So there's the 7-Up, 14-Up, 21-Up, 28-Up, etc. And this one filmmaker just checks in with these same group of kids as they've grown up through their lives and basically like fills in the story of what they've been up to for 7 years. And those are fascinating.
4: Yeah.
3: And high-minded, and they're trying to make a bigger point about how people's lives, you know, change over time. And it is interesting that it seems like there was this high-minded idea behind reality and documentary television and film back in those early days of the genre, but now it's gone full out.
4: Spectacle.
3: Yeah. What's the dumbest, most, just useless people we could find, cram them in a room and see if they'll fight.
4: I mean, and I think like that's like the premise of The Real World was like, okay, we're going to pick a city. We're going to have this house and people from all different walks of life and backgrounds.
3: And in 1992, it was New York City. So it ties into the movies that we watched. That was the idea. You had a bunch of like people in their early 20s together in a loft in New York for the first time from different backgrounds and just seeing how they would react to each other. Mm-hmm. And for the large part, they got along and it was a little bit boring. Then you see as the seasons go on how they start engineering it so that there's more drama than there would have been if you just got a bunch of random people together like they did. They start putting people that are like troublemakers or, you know, like are just going to offend people and say stuff just to be offensive, you know, like I think we've seen this trickle down through the years on social media, how like algorithms are boosting those people because that drama is engagement.
4: Totally.
3: It is interesting.
4: I mean, it went to Jersey Shore, right? Where then it's a group of friends. And those people, like you still like you open up an Us magazine while you're standing in line and you'll be like, you know, Snooki's like done whatever. And I'm like, I didn't watch Snooki then. Like, how is she still relevant? And, you know, then obviously celebrity culture, like the Kardashians, they've been doing this five ever. And, you know, it's like, I guess good on Kim for turning a sex tape into an empire. I mean, talk about reality. But was it like supposedly they didn't leak it, but like also who knows? I mean, it's just, I think in the beginning it could have been interesting, but now it is a social commentary on how much we as viewers have like given this genre the space to grow and flourish. Like, I don't even think it's on them that are doing it. I think it's on the viewers that are like eating this stuff up. Like, it's like watching a car crash. And I mean, like, I guess that isn't that a form of entertainment. You're like, glad it's not me, pass the popcorn. So I'm not dissing anybody that watches it. Like, I get the appeal.
3: Yeah.
4: The question here, though, is like, is it just entertainment or is it some kind of a social commentary on where we are in 2026? And I guess it's both.
3: Right. No, and I mean, I think we're both in agreement that it really is the lowest common denominator of television. It sticks around because A, it's popular, but B, it's also cheap to produce. They don't have to have a lot of sets. They don't have to, pay a lot of well-known actors. they, you know, they just pay the producers basically, and they kind of write up these conflicts for them and kind of hoist them on these people, and then see what happens. And then they edit it in such a way that it tells a story. So the reality part is so far removed now from those

0: what was it, like Laguna Beach or whatever the drama was with Lauren Conrad and all of that nonsense. Like, it's so interesting because all these years later, like, they almost, like, the drama was manufactured, but then they also bought into the drama, and now, like, they started to believe what was manufactured. So, like, you know, Lauren doesn't talk to Heidi anymore or whatever. And it's like, you know that this was all, like, a setup, right? Like,
1: yes,
0: that,
1: yeah.
0: You know, like, some of this was obviously, like, you can't, when somebody's a jerk, you can't hide that they're a jerk and everything.
1: Right.
0: And, like, they're, right. You know, they don't need any help. But just generally, like, the frenzy that happens around the shows and the people, it just further cements then, like, that dynamic. And, you know, look at the Real Housewives of New Jersey. I mean, mm-hmm. That's a show.
1: Yeah. And, you know, it's funny that the scripted TV that is using the concept of reality TV, like The Office, per se, it seems more real and more based in reality than uh-huh. anything that calls itself reality TV. You know, it's just like they're using the idea of this being a documentary and then like actual stories of human interaction that relates way more to how people really are than these like coked up, you know, housewives going crazy, throwing champagne in each other's faces, you know.
0: Well, and look at shows like 27 and Counting or whatever that show was with the couple, the Duggars that had all those kids. And now it turns out that those kids are like sexual predators and like whatever, and are in jail. Like, yeah. How real is that? Like, you know, the family is able to portray something that's not at all real, and people start to get into it and buy it. And, you know, now we've got generations of ick. It's just ick.
1: I think that's the best description I've ever heard. Generations of ick when it comes to reality TV. Yeah, I think it is. It is just, you know, the lowest common denominator. But you know what? If people find it entertaining and those people are being compensated for being on these shows, I can't really judge. It's just like,
0: yeah, there's no victims except maybe a future sociologist when they research this time.
1: Well, I think society in itself is a victim of having to constantly hear about the Kardashians. I never signed up for that. And yet, all the time,
0: I'm hearing
1: about their latest dumb exploits, and I just don't care. Mm-hmm. But, you know, that's part of reality as we live it, whether we like it or not.
0: And the way that our phones work and, you know, things work, like, I consciously try not to click stories about them so that I don't have to see as much because it follows suit. So I try to be a little bit more conscious about who I'm, like, what articles I click on and those kinds of things.
1: You got to train that algorithm.
0: Yeah, you do. And I'm like, I just don't care about it. There are other celebrities that I would much rather stalk.
1: I just try not to click on celebrity stuff in general. But I do find myself occasionally doing that. And then I'm like instantly regretting it when the article is just a bunch of fluff. You know, a nothing burger that's been blown up so that clickbait, I guess, is what I'm trying to say. Yeah.
0: Well,
1: life has become clickbait. Reality TV is clickbait.
0: It's so true because, like, you'll see an interview, for instance, like a celebrity or famous person is on, like, Stephen Colbert, right? Rest in peace. And
1: he's still with us.
0: His
1: show is coming to an end.
0: Sorry.
1: Yes.
0: He's alive, everybody. It's okay.
1: Yes.
0: And so then what happens is somebody writes an article about, you know, like, oh, well, so-and-so said this. And it's basically just regurgitating what the journalist watched on TV.
1: Right.
0: And, like, just said the same thing. And I'm like, that's not any, like, news. Like,
1: no,
0: what?
1: It's not.
0: It's crazy.
1: Yeah.
0: So it's definitely.

0: definitely like, oh, we've got to get a piece of that in case somebody doesn't watch The Late Show. We want to get a piece of that news action.
1: Well, the complete opposite of reality TV here. We're on the same page. We agree and are not fighting at all.
0: No.
1: So I'm sorry if this ended up boring for anybody.
0: Yeah, sorry.
1: But unfortunately, we are out of time. So we'll figure out what we're going to talk about next week on the show. And maybe it'll be a little spicier.
0: Yeah, maybe. Maybe we have to think about watching the same thing, by the way, while you're visiting in Veranda Beach, and we can talk about it.
1: Possibly. And a little bit spicier in the topic because it's ketchup or mustard. So I couldn't have planned that.
0: That's our topic for next week?
1: That's our topic for next week. Ketchup or mustard, folks.
0: I gotta love that. Okay, great.
1: Why not both, of course, is my answer. But we'll dig into it.
0: Yes, we will.
1: Perfect for Memorial Day. To sample both and come out with a definitive opinion.
0: Exactly. We can be inclusive, but also sometimes I'm exclusive with one and not the other. So, all right. Have a great week, everybody. We'll see you next time.
1: Thanks. Have a happy Memorial Day weekend. Take care, everybody.
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3: And good sunny Wednesday morning to you. Benny Mathers here for a look at your alternative talk AM 1150 traffic update for around the Sound. Well, over on 405 northbound near State Route 169 and Milepost 4, a recent disabled vehicle partially blocking the right hand of the lane. Good thing though, incident response team and State Patrol have arrived on scene and they are taking care of that disabled vehicle. Stay tuned, coming up next. After the news and weather, it's Breaking Through with Kristen Rao Finkbeiner with Moms Rising.
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5: NBC News Radio. I'm Chris Caraccio. President Trump is meeting with his cabinet at the White House to discuss ending the war with Iran. A White House official says all cabinet members will be there, including outgoing intelligence director Tulsi Gabbard, to discuss recent successes of the administration and offer foreign policy updates. The U.S. is still trying to reach a peace deal with Iran. Yesterday, Trump posted that he wants a good deal or no deal at all. Meantime, Iran has released new footage it claims shows its air defenses firing at American drones and a fighter jet. NBC's Richard Engel reports.
6: It is impossible to independently verify what this state media footage shows or when it was from. Iran's president described it as a military victory for Iran, while the U.S. said it responded with strikes.
5: On Monday night, the U.S. targeted Iranian boats that U.S. Central Command says were laying mines in the Strait of Hormuz. Iran called the attacks a grave violation of the U.S.-Iran ceasefire. President Trump has congratulated Ken Paxton, who won the Texas Republican primary yesterday for U.S. Senate. Paxton, the state attorney general who picked up an endorsement from Trump last week, beat incumbent John Cornyn. Trump posted on social media that Cornyn will remain his friend and they will both watch Paxton become a respected common sense senator. Severe storms are targeting millions across the Mid-Atlantic and Ohio Valley today. Heavy rain and potentially damaging wind gusts are expected to be the main threats. A level 2 out of 5 severe storm risk is in place across cities like Washington, D.C., Richmond, and Norfolk. Cities across the Ohio Valley are also seeing flood watches in effect today. It comes after parts of Louisiana, Mississippi, Alabama, and Georgia were slammed by rain overnight. The region still remains in a flash flood risk. The quarterfinals of the Scripps National Spelling Bee are underway in Washington, D.C. The semifinals will also take place later tonight, with the finals set for tomorrow night. The winner will receive over $50,000 in cash and prizes, along with a trophy and medal celebrating the achievement. I'm Chris Caraggio, NBC News Radio.
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3: And let's go ahead and take a look now to our alternative talk weather outlook for Wednesday. Well, we'll see mostly sunny skies today after a few of those morning clouds burn off. High temperatures around 72, 73 degrees. For tonight, partly cloudy skies, low temperatures dropping down to about 53. For Thursday, more sunshine expected and warmer temperatures, highs in the upper 70s, maybe creeping into the 80s in selected areas. Partly sunny skies for Thursday night, lows back down to about 52. For Friday, more clouds and occasional light rain showers and high temperatures
8: dropping down about 15 degrees down to about 60.
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10: Welcome to Breaking Through with me, Kristen Rao Finkbeiner, powered by Moms Rising. We have a really, really, really great show for you today. We hear from not one, but two superstar champion members of Congress who are fighting for me, you, and us every single day, fighting for health care, child care, paid family medical leave, fighting for affordability policies, fighting for SNAP and WIC. So important to hear from them. We're so glad you're joining us. We also hear about children's policies from First Focus on Children and about what's happening with maternal health and hope in America. We're going to jump right in with our first guest, U.S. Representative Susan DelBene. I am very lucky because guess what? She is in my district, so she is the representative who represents where I live. But she also does an astonishingly good job representing moms, families, children, the economy, all over the country. Welcome, U.S. Representative DelBene.
11: Thank you, Kristen. It's great to be here with everyone. We've got a lot of work to do.
10: We have so much work to do. There is mayhem happening in the U.S. Capitol, where we have Republican leaders saying that they want to fund a ballroom, they want to fund more human rights abuses, and not doing anything about the out-of-control costs of gas, of groceries, of childcare, of healthcare. What is happening?
11: You know, their focus is not on families. It never has been. We have seen over and over a priority given to the wealthy and the well-connected while families struggle. And you talk about legislation that is being considered right now. Republicans want to spend over $70 billion funding ICE and parts of Department of Homeland Security with no reforms. And as part of that bill, too, they want to give $1 billion for this ballroom that's a vanity project of Donald Trump, doesn't save costs for anyone, something that he said was going to be paid by private dollars. And now all of a sudden they want to give them $1 billion to do that. I think that's about as clear as it can be that they don't have the priorities. They're not focused on lowering costs for families. In fact, their policies have only raised costs for families on food, groceries, you know, housing, childcare, gas prices, everything going up. And so people, their budgets kind of are their priorities. The fact that this is their focus shows you where their priorities are.
10: Yeah, the priorities are in ballrooms, not emergency rooms. A lot of people don't realize that over the past year, there have been tremendous cuts to our health care that actually are going to have the most extreme cuts come into play in 2027 and then roll out over the next decade. And I'm wondering if you can sort of share with our audience, what are those cuts, which I think need to be reversed? And I know you do too. So knowing what the cuts are so we can reverse them is so important.
11: Well, you know, they started with their big, ugly bill, slashing Medicaid, kicking, you know, millions of people off of health care, then cutting the tax credits that help people who got their health care plans off of the exchanges across the country. So they've driven up premium prices for everyone. More and more uncompensated care, people who can't afford to have coverage anymore. That's on top of tariffs that have raised prices on everyday goods, have raised prices of food for folks across the country, slashing programs like SNAP that provided important nutrition assistance. All of these are things that have made life harder for families. And to what point? For tax breaks for the wealthiest and the well-connected, that was their goal. And we need, and I think people across the country want folks who are going to stand up for them and put them first. And we know when we help uplift our communities, uplift moms and families, everyone does better. So that should be our priority.
10: Yeah. And one of the things that has been really, really, really important to note is that Democrats do not share the same policy priorities as Republicans. Sometimes people think, oh, everybody in Congress is for this mayhem that's happening. That is not true at all. And in fact, Democrats have led on opening avenues for families to be able to go to work, to be able to raise kids who can thrive, to be able to contribute to their communities, including through something that you are a primary architect of, which we love at Moms Rising, Standing Ovation, which is the child tax credit. And I'm wondering if you could share a little bit about the child tax credit and how Republicans have been rolling it back.
11: Absolutely. So during COVID, we passed legislation to expand the child tax credit in two very important ways to make sure that it was advanceable and refundable. Big words that basically mean that we were getting people checks monthly, and that if you didn't have a big tax burden, if you didn't make enough money to have a tax burden, we still made sure you got the full credit. And so those checks were going out to families, helping them pay for things like food, like housing, like childcare, formula, diapers, all of these important needs that families have that moms absolutely understand. And we cut childhood poverty across the country almost in half. And then that program expired. We tried to make it permanent because we know when we make investments in our kids and in families, they grow up healthier, they have better outcomes, our communities do better, and we save money. And so I think across the board, Republicans over and over again keep wanting, saying they're going to cut things because it, quote unquote, saves us money. But they cut things that actually lift people up and help us do better and that actually give us a great return on our investment. And the child tax credit, making sure that kids are getting off to a great start and that families are doing well, that's one of the best investments we can make. And it lifts up everyone in our community. So we need to keep pushing. I'm still pushing, want to see that permanent, want to make sure that people are able to help their kids and their families get off to a great start. And there's data, tons of data at how successful this program is. So we're going to keep pushing because that's where we need to make, that's what our priority needs to be, not a ballroom that no one is interested in.
10: I 150,000% agree with you. And I'm glad you brought up the return on investment or ROI because, hello, we have a situation with Republican leadership that my grandma would call penny wise and pound foolish, meaning they're making cuts now that actually cost us way more in cuts later down the line. And for example, childcare. Analysis shows that for every $1 into childcare, we get back $7 to $20, depending on what's happening in that child's family. So again, that's $1 in, $7 to $20 back out. Similarly, SNAP, $1 in, Republican estimates are $1.73 back. Similarly, healthcare. Hello, we are hearing from moms across the country that they are not going to needed doctor appointments that because they're trying to pay the rent. Now, that does nobody good because that means that healthcare problems are compounded over time. People end up more likely to miss work, more likely to have more costly healthcare experiences. And that also impacts us all. What do you think it's going to take to get through to Republican leaders and say, hello, your math is not mathing? And in fact, it's pushing the families of America underwater in their own checkbooks.
11: Well, I think that's what you and so many moms across the country are doing, which is speaking up and sharing your stories, because, you know, they can talk about how it's saving, but we all know that that's not what's happening on the ground. We know the impact that cuts have had to programs that help support our communities. So instead of talking about it as a number, talk about what it means on the ground in your community. Talk about what it means for your friends, for your neighbors, for you. Those stories have been incredibly powerful in making the case why we need to make sure we're making investments in places that make a huge difference and give us a great ROI, to your point. But also kind of highlight the fact that when we cut these programs that are making a difference, that they actually do damage. It's not about savings. It's actually hurting folks and making it harder for everyone. Cutting healthcare, when people don't have access to healthcare, people don't do as well. They're sicker. Our whole healthcare system suffers. That's not improving anything for anyone. Your stories make a huge difference. And just thank you for folks for sharing your stories with members of Congress all across the country.
10: And thank you for raising that, because a lot of times we hear from our members, oh, I don't know if it makes a difference if I share my story. I don't know if it makes a difference if I make a phone call. I don't know if it makes a difference if I sign an open letter to Congress. And what I'm hearing you say is it makes a difference. So I'll just say, does it make a difference when people reach out to their member of Congress?
11: Absolutely. Our first part of our title is representative. And as representative, we need to hear from our constituents what's happening, how policies have impacted you. So absolutely reach out, share your stories with your representatives, because fundamentally, that's what really tells and should be telling folks across the country what our priorities need to be.
10: I mean, I love that idea too. I'm ready for more elected leaders who are exactly like you. I feel like the luckiest constituent in America because I have one of the good ones. What brings you hope? What keeps you going? Because a lot of people are like, oh my gosh, these headlines, disastrous. I'm going to be cynical and give up. But you're not giving up. Thank you so much. What's keeping you going and giving you hope?
11: What keeps me going is are the voices of people across the country. I think people across the country see the damage that has been done by policies from this administration, by the lack of Republicans in Congress to stand up for the people that they represent and act as an independent branch of government, not just a rubber stamp. And people are standing up. They're standing up when they vote across the country at all levels of government, when they share their stories and actually challenge the policies that have been put in place, challenge this idea that, you know, cutting nutrition assistance is saving money as opposed to hurting our communities. That's what gives, because I think the American people across the country agree with what we're talking about. And I think that's what brings about the change and the change in priorities. And I feel that's happening in every corner of the country.
10: And you've worked on a lot of bills that have successfully moved forward over your career. Thank you, thank you, thank you on behalf of all the moms and families in America. And I know the child tax credit is a huge, huge win. What are some of the other wins that you think about that fire you up to keep going?
11: Well, I think making sure that we have policies like tax policy that actually is fair, that isn't about favoring the wealthy and well-connected, but we are focusing our efforts on working families. Making sure, and I know you all have talked about this a lot too, we talk about kind of the care economy, what families are going through from having young children all the way through to making sure our seniors have a healthy and retirement and are financially in a position to be strong throughout retirement, making sure we're addressing those programs and the need for services, making sure that we're making investments in our workforce across the board. You know, we talk about, you know, caregivers, making sure that caregivers are able to get by and are valued. I think we all value them. And I think all the folks that you work with, all the moms have been really clear about the importance of that. And there's policies we can do to help making sure we have childcare across the country that's affordable and accessible near your, you know, near where you live, not, not, you know, hour drive out of the way. All of these things are critically important. And those are places where Congress has a role and a say, but frankly, we have a say at all levels of government. And so it's the collective work that we do together that's going to make a difference.
10: Yes, you all, you heard it directly. Get involved at city, county, state, and federal level. Don't give up. There's hope on the horizon. There are superhero leaders like U.S. Representative Susan Del Bene who are fighting for us every single day in our nation's capital. Thank you so much for being on. Thank you.
11: Thank you. And everyone stay involved.
10: We're going to take a quick break, but stick around. We'll be right back with our next guest from First Focus on Children, talking about the policies that allow children to thrive. We'll be back in a quick moment. Hey there, it's Kristen Rauffenfeiner. I am the host of a great show you're going to want to listen to called Breaking Through. It's here on Mondays at 5 a.m. We tackle the top topics facing our nation with experts from across the country that bring news to you in Washington State that talk about how your voice matters, how you can best be heard, and how you can make a difference. 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Breaking Through. 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
10: Welcome back to Breaking Through with me, Kristen Rauffenfeiner, powered by Moms Rising. We have Chad Bolt, who is with the First Focus on Children. Welcome, Chad.
13: Happy to be here. Thanks for having me.
10: I'm really excited you're here, but the topic is really, really, really depressing. It's about the SNAP crisis. You recently wrote about it. The SNAP crisis, the Farm Bill, DHS funding threatening millions of children. When you're writing about the impact of the Farm Bill and DHS funding and the impact on children's access to SNAP benefits, can you tell us a little bit about the background of these policy changes and why millions of children are at risk of being harmed by them?
13: Sure. And I look forward to the day where I might come on, Kristen, with maybe some good news on child nutrition.
10: Same.
13: Those days are maybe not as far in the future as we might think. So here's what's happening with the Farm Bill and everything else. And as you know, SNAP, it's the nation's largest anti-hunger program, serves 42 million people, including 16 million kids. And it came under attack last summer when Congress passed H.R. 1, the so-called One Big Beautiful Bill. That bill, which, as you know, was passed to provide another round of enormous tax cuts to billionaires, paid for in part by cutting $187 billion from SNAP. What that set up was a huge cost shift from the federal government down to states that starts going into effect later this year. So for the first time in the nation's history, in the history of the program, states will have to absorb some of the cost of both administering the SNAP program, but also the benefit cost of SNAP. And no states are in a position to do this, in a fiscal position to do this. That's why the Republican and Democratic governors of all 50 states have come together to ask Congress to delay this cost shift. And I mean, you don't see that kind of agreement out of all 50 governors on hardly anything. And earlier this year, they came together and said, we can't take this on. You need to address this. And that's because when they're hit with this cost shift, they're going to be faced with impossible choices. They're going to have to, you know, they're going to have to reduce SNAP participation in their states. And that means fewer kids are going to get the nutrition assistance that they need.
10: That is devastating, absolutely devastating. And there's a lot of myths about SNAP. I mean, so many myths about SNAP. And for listeners and audience, SNAP is also food stamps. What are some of the biggest myths out there that we need to bust? We need to be myth busters.
13: Well, I think the thing that probably the biggest one is the idea that folks are just sort of like living large on SNAP, or that they're just sort of cruising. SNAP provides $6 a day per person to eat. That is not a lot of money. And I would challenge anyone to eat on $6 a day. It's a very, very difficult way to live, especially when you're trying to budget for a whole family, you know, multiple kids for the whole month. It really, really does not go very far. And that's why when states are going to be forced with the choice to either reduce SNAP eligibility or make SNAP benefits less supportive for the families who rely on it, families are really going to get hit with this. That's why it was so important when the House moved a farm bill last month. Historically, the farm bill is where SNAP policy is addressed by Congress. We were really hoping that the Farm Bill is the so-called legislative vehicle where Congress could have addressed this huge imminent problem and at least delayed it. But the House, instead of addressing it, decided to continue ignoring it. They passed a Farm Bill that doesn't do anything to address the problem. And so with that bill now moving over to the Senate, we really need any farm legislation in the Senate, whether it is the House-passed Farm Bill or any other farm relief package that moves. We need it to address this imminent problem.
10: Yeah. And the other myth that I hear is that SNAP costs us money. It's so not true. Even Republican analysis find that for every $1 in, our economy gets $1.73 back because of SNAP, because what it means is that people are immediately using those funds into our economy, making those grocery buys, which then help the grocery store workers and help the truck drivers or the transportation folks that move the food and help the farmers, and all the way through the whole chain of farm to table gets lifted. And I wondered if you could talk a little bit about the myth around SNAP not helping our economy, because it very much does help our economy.
13: Absolutely. I mean, it goes straight back into, you know, local communities, and it responds exactly how economists think it should to economic downturns. It provides, you know, the assistance that families need when they're otherwise having trouble making ends meet. And SNAP is not just, especially for kids, it's not just a nutrition assistance program. Of course, it is about their nutrition, but it also has enormous health benefits long term. It improves their educational outcomes, and it supports their overall well-being at home because it provides a more stable home life for them. But just in terms of their, I want to say something about their school life, SNAP also provides automatic eligibility for free school meals at school. And if they lose their SNAP eligibility, they also lose that automatic eligibility, which puts them back in the position of, having to try to either apply for free school meals or having to pay for free school meals, which leaves them vulnerable to getting bullied. You know, there's a lot of stigma around, having, being on reduced lunch or free school lunches. It's way easier when the eligibility is automatic. And a lot of schools that are in lower income communities benefit from what's known as CEP, the community eligibility provision, which says that if a certain percentage of kids in the school are eligible for free school meals, we'll just make it automatic. All kids in the school will get free meals. That makes it just a whole lot more streamlined, a whole lot easier on everybody. But that is also at risk because of these changes that are going into effect later this year on SNAP.
10: And one of the things about that type of SNAP distribution is that it saves administrative costs. It saves the time of parents. Parents, most of them are in the labor force, like 3/4 of moms are in the labor force. So people often don't have time to go apply, reapply to get access to opportunities for kids to thrive. So it saves a lot of money both from the parents and from the administrators of the program to have ability to have SNAP coverage be allocated in that way.
13: No, you're exactly right. Yeah. I'll say one more thing about MIS and work requirements. You heard a lot of narrative around work requirements last summer when HR 1 passed. SNAP already carried really, really strict work requirements. And so when you heard proponents of HR 1 talk about it, you would think that the people that they were like putting back to work because of these new work requirements was like, I don't know, like a 35-year-old like dude bros playing video games in the basement. Like, I promise you, they were already subject to work requirements. They were before, they will be after. The people who are newly subject to work requirements are veterans, homeless people, parents of 15, 16, and 17-year-olds, people in areas of high unemployment. So these are people who are having a really difficult time already. Those are the new people that are subject to the new work requirements that are going to have an even tougher time now putting food on the table.
10: As people are working to prioritize children and every child being able to thrive, what immediate actions do you think lawmakers should take to ensure that kids aren't disproportionately negatively impacted by these legislative decisions that are being put forward by Republican leaders in Congress?
13: Absolutely. I mean, the biggest thing right now is as the Farm Bill moves over from the House to the Senate, like I said earlier, we need any Senate farm legislation to address the imminent SNAP cost shift. So what you can do right now is let both of your senators know that you expect any farm bill to carry a delay of the SNAP state cost shift. So reach out, contact both of your senators and tell them that you want to protect SNAP and you expect any farm bill to have a delay of the SNAP state cost shift. You can also go to firstfocus.org and sign up to be a First Focus ambassador for children and find out other ways that you can protect SNAP and other programs that are important for kids.
10: I'm glad you brought that up because First Focus on Children is an advocacy organization for children. Thank you so, so much. And you've called on the Senate, on the House, on every elected leader to place children first in policy deliberations. Yes, we agree. How can people who are listening, watching, and paying attention right now help amplify that message across lots of policy areas, not just SNAP, and really support the goals and the mission of First Focus on Children?
13: Sure. Well, I appreciate that question. We would love to have folks sign up to be an ambassador for children. Again, you can do that at firstfocus.org. We provide lots of different resources and ways that you can be an effective advocate to your member of Congress. We provide updates on, you know, what's going on issues that are key to children's well-being that are moving in the House and Senate, across healthcare, across child nutrition, across K through 12, childcare, you name it. Lots of different ways that kids are impacted by federal policy and budget decisions. Every year, the federal share of federal spending on children goes down. That's the wrong direction. We need to go in the other way. So encourage people to go to firstfocus.org and learn how you can help.
10: Now, at the beginning, you had a moment of hope. I saw it, a sparkle of hope. And you came on and said, hopefully I'll be on soon with some good news instead of this elongated bad news. And so I'm wondering, what is the good news? What's giving you hope?
13: Well, so a couple bright spots. I mean, one is the president's budget this year recommended another huge cut to WIC, which Women's Infants and Children, the program that moms and infants rely on for nutritious food and formula and diapers. That program was recommended to be cut by $200 million in the president's budget. So that's bad news. But in previous years, in the face of those cuts, the Senate, in moving the bill in Congress that funds WIC, has always put that money back. In particular, there's strong support in Congress for the WIC Fruit and Vegetables Program, which provides set-aside funding, particularly for fresh fruits and vegetables, to make sure that kids are actually eating, like, healthy foods. And there's strong support in Congress for that. So I'm optimistic that we'll at least get a small win. You know, you got to take small wins where you get them. And this is one of them. So I'm optimistic that this summer, when Congress is passing spending bills on that front, we'll at least bank a win there.
10: And what do you think about the future? Do you have hope for the future? That's the immediate future. What about the farther out future when we can
13: I am very optimistic about November, depending if we are in a C4 environment, I will say more. but yes, I am very optimistic about, I think people are engaged. I think they are ready to make a change. And I think they are expecting a Congress that is ready to make change. And if not, then they're ready to change Congress.
10: And thank you so much for being on, Chad Bolt. Focus on children. First, focus on children. Get involved, stay involved. Thank you, Chad.
13: Thank you, Kristen.
10: We're going to take a quick break, but don't go away. Next up, maternal health, hope, and change. It's a really important segment. We'll be back in just a moment.
14: And let's go ahead and take a look now at our alternative talk weather outlook for Wednesday. Well, we'll see mostly sunny skies today after a few of those morning clouds burn off. High temperatures around 72, 73 degrees. For tonight, partly cloudy skies, low temperatures dropping down to about 53. For Thursday, more sunshine expected and warmer temperatures, highs in the upper 70s, maybe creeping into the 80s in selected areas. Partly sunny skies for Thursday night, lows back down to about 52. For Friday, more clouds and occasional light rain showers and high temperatures dropping down about 15 degrees, down to about 60.
10: Welcome back to Breaking Through with me, Kristen Rao Finkbeiner, powered by Moms Rising. We are joined right now by Tina Sherman of Moms Rising. Woo! Thank you, Tina, for coming back.
15: Thank you, Kristen, for having me.
10: I'm so glad you're back, because there is all the things happening all the time, all at once, right now. And yes, there was a movie title similar to that, but we are having a ridiculous situation in Congress where maternal health is still under attack by Republican leaders. Healthcare is still under attack by Republican leaders. You know, we're having to fight for access to nutritious food for kids in ways that we never have had to do in the past. And you have worked in politics, in policy, in moving forward the voices of moms and families for a really long time. What is it about this moment? This is a trick question. That's keeping you going and making you not give up.
16: Oh, that's a great question. It is a bit of a trick question, but a great question. You know, I hate to say this, right? But we are clearly living in unprecedented times. I really hate to say that. And the amazing thing about living in unprecedented times is that we know what works before we came to these times. And that hasn't changed, right? It's people getting involved. It's people sharing their stories. It's people not losing hope, even when it seems like, oh my gosh, nothing is going to change. Because our country, you know, we're about to celebrate 250 years and we're just babies in the grand scheme of things. And we have gone through so much that knowing that the folks who have come before me have persevered through so much more, and yet we are here and we are still fighting, is what keeps me going. And when we are talking to our members and they are sharing, you know, that amongst all of the chaos, you know, they're worrying about how they're putting gas in their tanks when they're like, I didn't even fill up and it was $70. How is that possible? They can't stop. So we can't stop in advocating for them. So just remembering that we are still in our infancy as a nation, and that there's so much more, that there's so much that we have persevered through, that we are going to keep going and keep fighting, because we don't have another choice. I'm not going anywhere else. We're going to be right here.
17: I love that. One of the things that keeps me going is exactly one of the things that keeps you going, and that is our members. And what's so important about that is not just that we have 1.2 million active members together and 3.7 million cumulative members together, which is one in 100 people active with Moms Rising across the nation. That's a powerful force. And that powerful force is powerful because people take time to do what they have time to do each week. So sometimes people can take time to do something for 5 seconds, like click an email. Sometimes they might have like 5 minutes to share a story. Sometimes they might have 5 hours, go to a meeting. And the thing that's important and that keeps me going is that everybody doesn't have to do everything to be a powerful movement. Everybody can take one part, and that part can be different each week. And as long as you do a little part regularly, that movement is inevitably going to create change. And sometimes people feel a little pressure, like, I have to do everything. But no, you don't, because hello, we are moms together, dads together, parents and people together, pets together. We just saw a little glimpse of Tina's pet. If you're on video, but if you're on radio and you're wondering what we're giggling about, she has the most adorable dog in the background that's popping up. But the togetherness is what's going to bring us up and out of this crisis. And the feeling that can happen of, I have to do everything, isn't necessary because there's so many of us. And what are your thoughts on that?
16: And yes, you cannot do everything. And I absolutely love that leaning in together, and more so, and see, the dog is back. We not only can we not do everything, but as parents, we are already doing so much. Moms Rising is a guilt-free space. Lean in when you can and step back when you can't, because we're in this for the long haul. And don't feel like you need to overextend yourself. Don't feel like when you're not raising your voice that no one else is, because other people are going to step in your place. So when you have a moment, yep, click that box, say, yes, I want to sign that petition real quick. When you have that moment to share your story, shoot a video, share your story. If you can join us at your state house or your local leader's district office, your federal, your elected official's local office, do that. But if all you can do is, you know, pick up the news and read one news story for the day, that's okay. The broader they are trying to exhaust us. And we don't need that. And we as families, we as parents, we know when our kids are done, right? We step back and let them step back. So we need to like honor that in ourselves and step back when we need to and lean in when we can. And that's okay. And give ourselves permission to do that, because here at Moms Rising, we are absolutely a guilt-free place to be. So please feel no guilt about how you are able to engage. We're just grateful that you're tuning in and that you are engaged, but how you're able to do that looks different day to day, moment to moment, whatever it looks like for you.
17: And one of the things you brought up that I think is so important is that looking back at history, it has taken a very long time to move change. And it's looking right now like it's also going to take a pretty long time to move change. And so having that persistence together is so important to bringing us to the changes that we need. And we need some big changes. And I'm wondering if you can share a little bit about the big changes we need in the area of maternal health at a time when Republican leadership is absolutely undermining, eviscerating, and cutting access to healthcare writ large and access to reproductive healthcare. So we have some pretty big needs as the opposite direction is happening from Republican leaders. Can you give us a little inside scoop on what's happening?
16: Absolutely. Well, the great thing is that even though we have Republican leaders who are fighting against what families need, we are hearing from you, our members, every day at what families need. So when it comes to maternal health, we're hearing that you want more providers. We're hearing you want more providers that look like you. We're hearing that you are tired of hearing about providers who aren't available in your city or your labor and delivery unit closing, your hospital closing. We hear you in that. And so we are absolutely addressing some of the root causes of that, some of those cuts to Medicaid and the disinvestment from rural communities. We hear you. We also know that, you know, again, going back to the affordability crisis, we know that folks are struggling putting food on their table and are struggling putting gas in their tanks to get to work. And so addressing some of those really important basic needs is really critical. We also know that having access to lactation support after baby is born is really critical. We know that needing access to paid family and medical leave is absolutely critical. The fact that 1 in 4 moms are going back to work within 2 weeks of giving birth is absolutely obscene. And so we are hearing from you the struggles you're feeling and what you're going through. And we are taking that and translating that to our champions in Congress who are here still working. They still want to know. They are still working and they're doing what they can to collect all of that information so that when the tides are turning, we need to work towards, that's another conversation, right? We need to work towards those tides turning. But once we are in a different position, when we are working back to rebuilding all that this administration is tearing down, we are gathering all of that information now so that when the time is right, we can implement those policies that families need.
17: Study after study shows that those policies that you just named not only help moms, not only help children, not only help families, but also help our economy. And it's not just studies that show that. The United States of America is one of the only countries and one of the only developed nations on the planet Earth without these core policies that Tina was bringing up. And in fact, because we don't have them, we have the highest maternal mortality rate of any developed nation, and Black women are 3 to 4 times as likely to die in childbirth as white women, and that is not okay. There are real harms of lives lost, of people hurt, of our economy undermined, because we don't have these policies that most other nations just take for granted. And I'm wondering if you could share a little bit more about the cost of inaction.
16: Oh, I think you hit the nail on the head. The cost of inaction is that we're losing moms. That's the absolute cost of inaction. The United States has the worst maternal mortality in compared to our sister developed nations. That's absolutely unacceptable in this country where we spend so much money on healthcare. But again, we are not the system. We are not listening to moms. We're not listening to what moms need. Unfortunately, recent data came out from the CDC showing that 85% of maternal deaths just a few years ago were preventable. That's absolutely obscene. We know that these are not only are those deaths preventable, but we know that these are policy choices. And so the cost of inaction is we're losing moms. Families are losing their matriarchs, their providers, their mothers. Communities are losing parts of themselves. Kids are losing their mothers, and we cannot continue down this road. And so addressing the maternal health crisis. And then again, Black and Indigenous women are, the disparities are so much so much more significant. We know that this is a crisis we absolutely have to address.
17: And addressing that, honestly, means likely educating leaders, but also changing who the leaders are. So everybody, yes, we need you to register to vote. We need to check that you're registered to vote, and then recheck that you're registered to vote, and then research your candidates. There are candidates who are absolutely doing the opposite of helping end the maternal health crisis, and those who are actively working to end the maternal health crisis. And there is a pretty big distinction between the two. So research who you're voting for before you vote. It really, really matters. It's a big, big, big deal. What are your big hopes for the next 4 years in terms of policy change?
16: Oh, well, my next wish for the next 4 years is that we have a change in congressional leadership. That's not policy, but gosh, that would be a huge start towards having the policies enacted. In that change in leadership, we need to hold this regime. We need to hold them to account for the devastating cuts that they have, thrust upon us. Those DOGE cuts from the very beginning of this administration have been detrimental to the data collection, to supporting families in the ways they need to be supported. And so I want to start with some accountability. I would absolutely love to see more movement on the Black Maternal Health Momnibus. I absolutely want to see more movement on paid family and medical leave. And I absolutely want to see more movement on supporting families who are facing maternal mental health crisis. And these are all within reach. These are not far-fetched ideas. These are common sense solutions to the struggles that every family faces. And I'm certain that Congress is up for the task in the next Congress, the 120th Congress in January.
17: Thank you so much, Tina Sherman, Moms Rising.
16: Thank you, Kristen.
17: We're going to take a quick break, but don't go away. Next up, the first pediatrician ever elected to Congress. Yes, we're going to hear from her, hear her tips, and hear why she has hope as she fights for us.
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17: Raufink-Feiner, powered by Moms Rising. We have a spectacular, amazing, nation-lifting guest with us today, U.S. Congresswoman Kim Schreier. And you all, she is the first pediatrician ever elected to Congress. I'm going to say that again. The first pediatrician ever elected to Congress. I'm thankful you're there, and I'm mad that there weren't more pediatricians before you. Welcome, Representative.
20: That's funny. It's so good to see you, Kristen. I think most pediatricians are very happy in our jobs, because we love working with families. It takes some extraordinary circumstances to pull us out and into public office. But I think I'm helping more kids than I could have just from my own office.
17: I know you are. I've seen the work that you're doing, the policy that you're pushing, the change that you're creating. And I know that your unique perspective as a pediatrician is so important for other members of Congress to hear, which is why I wish basically at this point, every member of Congress was a pediatrician. I think we'd all be better off. From your perspective as pediatrician, what is happening in Congress and what should be happening?
20: So first of all, I will tell you that kids have a lot of advocates here in Congress, and that there have been policies underway before I even got to Congress in 2019, things like a refundable child tax credit that gets parents, including middle-class parents, a check every month to help with the really high expenses of having a child. And I mean, I hate to say it, but I think that has become a deterrent for a lot of young people, knowing how much childcare costs, what happens when you miss work for a pregnancy and delivery, kind of when can you buy a house? And the average age to buy a house now is 40 across the country, 41 in Washington State. So, you know, basically we're trying to make life easier for families, for moms, for kids, so that families can feel secure and kids can thrive. And that's everything from planning those pregnancies to making sure deliveries are healthy with the Momnibus Act, to making sure kids get their immunizations and parents have good information about immunizations, not RFK Jr. information, to making sure that childcare, we will probably once again bring the bill to cap childcare costs at no more than 7% of income so that everybody can afford to have their children in good quality childcare and work if they want to.
17: I love that you brought up don't listen to RFK Jr. Basically, we're seeing so much disinformation and misinformation from the MAGA contingent, RFK Jr. and more, on vaccines, but also on a whole host of other health policies that just have no scientific backing. But where should parents get information if they can't get information from the Department of Health and Human Services?
20: Well, thank you for that question. I mean, first, trust your pediatrician. That's the final answer. Like, if you want to know whose only interest is your child and your family, it is your pediatrician. And so you can trust him or her to look out for you and give you true information. I'll also say that, you know, I want to be fair that the misinformation and conspiracy theories about vaccines are totally wrong. The sowing of distrust about traditional medicine. But I also want to acknowledge that we all want kids to have real food, healthy food. I mean, ideally, like, lots of fruits and vegetables, and we want to start really early. It's the approach that might be different. Like, I would like those school lunches to be super healthy and mostly, you know, made at school if possible. And I would love all kids, you know, including those on WIC and SNAP, to have access to the healthiest foods. And so I just want parents to understand that these are not mutually exclusive. We want kids to have good, healthy food and exercise and also be protected from some very awful infectious diseases that we know how to prevent.
17: I mean, thank goodness we know how to prevent them. And vaccines are important, you all, because not every child can get vaccines. In fact, some of the most medically fragile children cannot get vaccines. So when you're getting your child vaccinated, you're not only protecting your own child, you're also protecting all the children in your community who may be medically fragile. And I'm wondering if you could talk about the community protection of vaccines.
20: You got it. And by the way, you know, the parents who opt to not vaccinate their children, like, those children could end up having leukemia too. And then, you know, be dependent on the rest of the kids in the classroom to make sure that they don't bring it into that classroom. I think that some of what has happened is that RFK Jr. has spread misinformation. It's made parents scared about getting their kids vaccinated when they are safe and they are effective. And I personally have seen, you know, decreases in rates of some really awful diseases in babies in particular. I've seen those diseases basically go away over time, and I don't want them to come back. And now we're seeing a resurgence of measles, for example, and it won't take long, frankly, for polio to come to our country if fewer and fewer people immunize. I think people learned about herd immunity, where, you know, the more people who are vaccinated, the less chance a virus has to go from person to person, because so many people, you know, can basically block the spread. And so this really is, in many ways, you know, an individual effort to protect your own child, but also a community effort to make sure that everybody's children stay safe and healthy, particularly once they are in school and exposed to lots of other kids.
17: I'm so glad you brought up community health, because we have had one of the biggest, if not the biggest, undermining of access to healthcare over the past year in the history of our nation. Through the big, horrible, yucky bill, we had over $1 trillion cut out of Medicaid. We just had the Affordable Care Act tax extensions not be extended. And so we're seeing tens of millions of people be pushed off of healthcare at a time when, importantly, 1 in 7 people live in a rural area. And rolling back these funds in particular disproportionately are harming people in rural areas because we're seeing the closures of rural hospitals accelerating. So many people live in areas where you can't get to a hospital within 1, 2, or even 3 hours. What does it mean for public health, for community health, to be in this environment where Republican leaders are basically undermining our health system?
20: Well, it's really scary. I would add to what you just said that half of the pregnancies in this country are covered by Medicaid. And I would add that almost half of children in this country are insured through Medicaid.

0: clinics and rural hospitals that may end up having to close their doors because if their patients have no coverage and no ability to pay, they will quickly go bankrupt. And that's really scary for our whole healthcare system.
1: Yeah, I mean, and what can people do? So people, I'm sure, are listening and going, wait, what? Because a lot of these cuts you all have not even come into play yet. They're scheduled out to happen over the next 10 years, and people are already seeing rising costs. We're hearing from Moms Rising members about astronomical hikes in their healthcare policies in terms of cost. And so what can people do?
0: So first of all, you can pay attention, and I know especially busy parents don't have a lot of bandwidth for following politics and current events. Like, I know it is a lot, but your vote matters, and you can decide that the people who decided to cut Medicaid in order to give tax cuts to billionaires should probably not be in control anymore, and that you want people who are looking out for you and who are thinking about things like childcare affordability and public education and making sure that every child gets a quality public education, who are looking out for families. Vote with your vote because it does make a difference. And there are many elections that have come down to truly a handful. The other thing you can do is call your representative, and or your senators to make sure that they know how you're feeling about issues that are coming up. And if you're paying attention, kind of checking in with the news every day, call our offices. Like, we are very responsive. The number one influence of how I vote on a given issue is who's calling my office, who's coming in to visit me, who I'm meeting with out in the community. These are the people who I represent. And so your voice matters a lot. So call us.
1: I love that because sometimes we're like, please call your member of Congress. And people are like, does it have an impact? And we're like, yes. But hearing it directly from you is even better. We only have time for one last question. What is giving you hope right now?
0: There's a lot of things giving me hope. First of all, I went and spent time with the fifth grade class last week. Those kids were so fun and so sharp and so engaged and asked such great questions that I can see that despite a lot of things working against them, like social media and screen time and all the stresses out there, like that gave me a lot of confidence in the future. So I want to thank those parents and teachers for, helping to bring up such wonderful children. The other thing that I have to tell you gives me a lot of hope is that I know people are paying attention because I have record attendance at my town halls and telephone town halls. I can tell people are paying attention and they're worried. People are in the streets at times protesting, and it really helps those of us here in Congress to know that we're not the only ones paying attention. We're not the only ones worrying about, America and Americans and the people we represent. And so just make your voices known by calling, by voting, and we will do our best to look after your families.
1: Thank you so much for looking after our families in all the ways. Thank you for all that you do. Thank you for your leadership. Thank you for joining us today. Thank you,
0: Thank
1: Representative
0: you.
1: Schreier.
0: Great to see you.
1: Thanks so much for being with us today. We have a bit of breaking news before we go, and that is that Moms Rising is not only working with amazing champions like we've had on the show with us today, who are members of Congress, but we're also making our voices heard with those members of Congress who are, shall we say, not with us yet. And so we recently, for example, brought the receipts of moms, dads, parents, and people from across the nation about the high cost of living right now. Receipts from gas, healthcare, receipts from groceries, receipts from childcare. We brought them directly into the halls of Congress, and we shared with those members of Congress who aren't yet working on affordability that they need to get working on affordability immediately and that they're out of step with their own mom constituents at home. So while we thank the powerful champions who are with us today, who are representing us in Congress, we're also fighting for a better future for every child, every family, every person in America every day. And you can join us in that fight at momsrising.org. Well, that's it for our show today. Thanks so much for tuning in to a show that requires a disclaimer because it is so hot. It is so topical. Here goes. Views expressed on this show are the

0: 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Boom! 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
2: And good sunny Wednesday morning to you. Benny Mathers here for a look at your alternative talk AM 1150 traffic update for Around the Sound. Well, over on I-5 southbound, just north of Mercer Street, milepost 168, a collision partially blocked in the right hand of the lane. And also we have an I-90 westbound just east of 270th southeast near Issaquah. The left lane has been closed for guardrail repair. So give yourself a little more patience as those lanes are expected to open up later by 3 p.m. But please slow down for the construction crews. Stay tuned coming up next after the news and weather. It's the first hour, Driving at Home with Patty Vasquez.
3: NBC News Radio, I'm Chris Caraccio. President Trump says the U.S. is not quite satisfied yet with the deal proposed by Iran. During a cabinet meeting today at the White House, he warned that if a deal isn't reached with Iran, then the U.S. will have to finish the job.
4: They're negotiating on fumes. But we'll see what happens. Maybe we have to go back and finish it. Maybe we don't.
3: He again reiterated that Iran can't be allowed to have a nuclear weapon and said this is something he's doing for the world, not just the U.S. Earlier in the week, U.S. Central Command said defensive strikes were launched against Iran, while Iran called the attacks a grave violation of the ceasefire in place. Ken Paxton has won the closely watched Republican primary runoff of the U.S. Senate in Texas. The state AG defeated incumbent Republican Senator John Cornyn. Americans exposed to Ebola in Central Africa will reportedly be brought to Kenya for observation and treatment, Nick Harper reports. That's according to the New York Times, which cites three people with knowledge of the plans.
5: U.S. has already sent an American doctor who developed symptoms to a medical facility in Germany, while also sending six other U.S. citizens to be monitored in both Germany and the Czech Republic.
3: During previous Ebola outbreaks, affected Americans were brought home to the U.S. The virus has so far killed at least 220 people and is centered in the Democratic Republic of Congo, with neighboring countries at risk. The World Health Organization is calling for a ceasefire in Congo to put health officials in a better position to contend with the outbreak. Severe storms are threatening millions across the Mid-Atlantic and Ohio Valley today. Heavy rain and potentially damaging wind gusts are expected to be the main threats. A level 2 out of 5 severe storm risk is in place across cities like Washington, D.C., Richmond, and Norfolk. 9 people are still missing after a large chemical tank ruptured at a paper mill in southwestern Washington state. A 900,000-gallon tank holding corrosive chemicals imploded yesterday at the Nippon Dynawave Packaging Company in Longview, Washington, killing at least one. I'm Chris Caraccio, NBC News Radio. NVIDIA sees Taiwan as the epicenter of the AI revolution. Speaking at an event today in Taipei, CEO Jensen Huang cheered the chipmaker's planned Taiwan headquarters and announced plans to invest about $150 billion a year in Taiwan. It's going to be a long summer this year, and you can thank the calendar for a quirk that makes that possible. Free tennis now with more.
6: This summer will be 7 days longer than last. That's because Memorial Day, always the final Monday of May, came earlier than usual, and Labor Day, always the first Monday of September, will be on the 7th, the latest possible day for that holiday. All that calendar math means we'll have 106 days of summer this year. This fluke has happened before, and it will happen again, but you have to wait until 2037 for that. I'm Bree Tennis.
3: In the NBA playoffs, the Thunder are now one step away from returning to the NBA Finals. The defending champs inched closer to the finals after topping the Spurs last night in Game 5 of the Western Conference Finals. San Antonio hopes to extend the series when it hosts Oklahoma City for Game 6 tomorrow. The winner of the West Finals will face the New York Knicks. They advanced to their first ever NBA Finals since 1999 earlier this week after sweeping out the Cavaliers in Cleveland in the Eastern Conference Finals. A new report from WalletHub ranks Fremont, California as the best city in the country to raise a family. That's out of 180 cities it looked at. Researchers studied several factors, including housing, the quality of local schools, healthcare, and opportunities for fun and recreation. Fremont's number one overall ranking is largely due to economic factors. It has one of the highest median family incomes at $137,000 when adjusted for the cost of living. It also has the second lowest shares of families living in poverty and the fifth lowest share receiving food stamps. Fremont is located just outside of San Francisco. I'm Chris Caraggio, NBC News Radio.
2: And let's go ahead and take a look now at our alternative talk weather outlook for Wednesday. Well, we'll see mostly sunny skies today after a few of those morning clouds burn off. High temperatures around 72, 73 degrees. For tonight, partly cloudy skies, low temperatures dropping down to about 53. For Thursday, more sunshine expected and warmer temperatures. Highs in the upper 70s, maybe creeping into the 80s in selected areas. Partly sunny skies for Thursday night, lows back down to about 52. For Friday, more clouds and occasional light rain showers and high temperatures dropping down about 15 degrees, down to about 60.
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0: Hey, everybody. It's Tuesday after a 3-day weekend can be so strange. It's hard. It's like, what day is it? What day is tomorrow? What am I doing today? And I hope that if you gathered with folks or however you spent the last several days, we were here live and observing Memorial Day. I had the honor of joining my friends and my community in the Norwood Park Memorial Day Parade. And I highly recommend thinking about how you want to spend Memorial Day next year. And here's why. I did not know this incredible story that I've been learning about online about the origins of Memorial Day. I think we all have a vague idea that it came from the Civil War. I thought it was, and I wasn't sure if it was Abraham Lincoln. People are like, oh, I thought you had a degree in history. I have not been a scholar of history in depth as I was when I was in undergrad and graduate school. So I know very specific things about the elements of history that I studied. And even then, a lot of that has fallen out of my head, considering how chaotic the last year has been, the last 10 years have been, everything going on in my life. But the origins of Memorial Day are fascinating. I'll talk about that in just a little bit. So looking forward to having that conversation and ask you what you did for Memorial Day. I may actually play audio. If I can pull up some audio, there's a 102-year-old veteran. His name is Earl, and he gave an interview recently, and it's up on YouTube. You can look for that. It's an amazing interview. He was 17 years old when he enlisted in the Navy and was at Pearl Harbor as they were being attacked. And just a heart-wrenching story, and also just a really incredible piece of history of someone who's still with us and able to tell that story. And we need to continue to make sure that we hear those stories, learn those stories, encourage those. And I know that a lot of people who've been in wars don't want to talk about it. And that's completely understandable. And we respect that. There were wonderful elements to the parade yesterday. Now, the reason I said think about how you're going to celebrate Memorial Day next year, I want to take this moment, this day after Memorial Day, this Tuesday, May 26th, to encourage you guys to join me next year. I don't know how I'm going to make it happen or what we're going to do, but I'm going to figure out a way to get WCPT. I mean, I don't know if it's going to be like if I have to rent a van or something. I haven't even talked to our team here yet, but Norwood Park is celebrating their 105th Memorial Day parade next year. I have been a part of the parade, whether it's on the parade route, just watching with my family, or walking in the parade. I started walking in that parade when I was 7 years old as a Girl Scout, my Brownie troop. And I also walked as a baseball player. 1 year, I actually wore my baseball uniform with my Girl Scout sash. And it was one of the parades, one of the things I looked forward to the most in my neighborhood. And what I want to do is collaborate with the folks in Norwood Park, because the northwest side of Chicago has a fascinating history. There's actually a cemetery near the Kennedy Expressway, near the Bryn Mawr. I think it's the Sayre. It's got to be the Bryn Mawr exit. Is there an exit there? It's just north of the Foster and Central exits. On the west side of the expressway, there's a cemetery called Union Ridge, which was begun during the Civil War. And there are Civil War soldiers buried at Union Ridge. So I want to kind of connect a lot of the history of our community and Memorial Day. It was just an honor to be with veterans who have served, family members who've lost somebody, and to pay our respects for people who paid the ultimate price, a debt that we can never repay, which brings me to this stupid amount of money that this administration, this government, is basically putting aside for reparations for rioters. Holy moly. And the list of people that do, we've given reparations before. Basically, the government saying we were wrong, right, to the family that were interred, Japanese families that were interred, Native Americans as farmers, only a couple times, but not, we know the people who deserve reparations. Nobody wants to talk about slavery anymore. They want to give rioters and thieves and bullies and violent people who stormed the Capitol, who took a crap in people's offices, who beat police officers with flagpoles, and they want to give them $1.776 billion. And they stamped it with the Revolutionary War date, the day we declared the year we declared our independence, so they could wrap themselves in the flag like a coat like some costume. That's just so gross. At any rate, I do want to, again, thank everybody for joining us for our show yesterday, for those who went out to the parades. But I do want to tell you, you know, I know a lot of us have spent years, you know, it's not just about barbecues and parades only. It's actually rooted in barbecues and parades and picnics by the people who began the Memorial Day celebrations and observe it. Well, I guess observances, but it was a celebration of freedom, of the people who gave their lives, and it was to honor the dead. But I had no idea about this racetrack. If folks know more about this, the origins of Memorial Day, and there was, I want to make sure I have the exact city that this was in, because it was in the South. It's the, there's so much, right now they are trying to erase African-American history. And we know that in real time, we're watching it happen, whether it's from our service, you know, the names of ships, of forts, of in their history books and what they teach new recruits. But the Black history of Memorial Day, that here's the thing. It's not that you weren't taught. I wasn't taught. I didn't. It's just like Tulsa and other places where we learn about the erasure of Black people. Every time there's a step forward, people want to take them a mile back. Look, most of us think, I always thought that this was something that Congress had brought to, you know, somebody stood on the floor of the legislature and said, we need to honor the great men of the state of Ohio who fought for the Union, whatever it was. However, there was a Confederate prison in Charleston, South Carolina, and a racetrack that had served as a Confederate prison where about 257 Union soldiers died, and they were buried in a mass grave. And the Black residents of Charleston would not let that stand. About two dozen formerly enslaved Black Americans got to work, and they spent about 2 weeks carefully reburying the soldiers. Now, they had no identifying elements. There were no dog tags. There were no names associated with them. So they organized all the graves into neat rows, and they built a white fence around the site. And they built an arch over the entrance and said, "Martyrs of the Race Course." And then on May 1st, 1865, weeks after the war ended, about 10,000 people, mostly Black residents, came to honor the soldiers of the Union. And there were about 3,000 Black school children who led the procession carrying roses and singing John Brown's Body. Black pastors delivered the sermons, aid societies marched, and afterwards they had a picnic on the former race course. And this is one of the earliest recorded Memorial Day observances in U.S. history. And at any rate, historian David Blight, who has won the Pulitzer Prize for his work, has documented this. And he calls it a founding act of American remembrance. And of course, this story got buried. It was formalized in 1868 by General John A. Logan, which overshadowed the original origins of the memorial. So the Black community's role was completely erased from textbooks and public memory. So it did not start in Washington. It started in Charleston, South Carolina. And when we talk to our friend John Biedenbaugh, we'll talk to him in a few weeks about that. Let's take a phone call. We've got, you know what, let's take Dave from Hoffman Estates. It was good to hear from you on Saturday morning. Dave, what's on your mind, my friend?
1: Yeah, likewise. And carry on from there was a friend of the show, the CPT, Zelda, about looking for that second Purple Heart for her husband.
0: Yes, and Zelda listens every day, so yes, go ahead.
1: Okay, well, I suggest what she should do is contact her congressperson, whatever, and talk to them, let them know, you know, they could maybe get some action quicker, because I ended up doing that, like, with my dad, to get the replacement medals and stuff like that. And she could also request all of his other decorations that he earned, and it was awarded. You know, you get the replacements, you're free, and at free at no cost, because, you know, the service member and the next of kin. So I would get them to work, especially with being election season and all, and yeah, might make some good, real good PR, you know, and if she or if he had belonged to anything like the 82nd Airborne Association and stuff like that, too, she may get in touch with the, like, historian there, and it would have, you know, like a follow-up, you know, like when he had, you know, when he got that, you know, if she had records of when he got tipped and that, because anybody, you know, that had been in, like, the hospitals like that, and that they're entitled.
0: Yeah,
1: to that.
0: I agree. You know, that's good. That's a really good idea. And I think what we could do. Go ahead, Dave.
1: I was just going to say, but if she feels like she wants to write, you know, contact any of them, like VFW, American Legion, AMVETS, and you know, request a standard form 180. However, you know, then you must state on that thing if you're requesting information under the Freedom of Information Act, and there's no charge and stuff for that. But be aware that once you do it, it may take 1 to 6 months even to hear something, because they receive up to like 200,000 letters and requests each month. So I would go with the congressperson.
0: Yeah, I was going to say, I'm wondering if I can reach out to some of the congresspeople we know. Of course, we have a relationship here. I mean, even though first we should start with her congressional representative, I
1: correct.
0: Agree.
1: Yep.
0: And if that is a dead end, then we should reach out to some of the folks that we know, including Congressman Quigley, who I know has a deep sentiment for veterans.
1: Yeah, and as you know, I'm very, you know, veterans mean a lot. Yeah, you know, like I mentioned about the World War II nurses and that, but that's what I would do, Zelda.
0: Excellent.
1: I would let them let their fingers do the walking. You voted them in. Now
0: right.
1: It's a quid pro quo. Now
0: that's right.
1: Owe you. So,
0: hey,
1: and
0: Dave,
1: Patty, one assignment for you.
0: Oh, so I have assignment. Okay, go ahead. And then I have assignment for you. You go first.
1: Okay, look up Arlington Ladies.
0: Okay.
1: It's about these ladies who, since 1948, they've attended every military funeral at Arlington National Cemetery.
0: Oh, wow.
1: And if you read it, though, it goes, you know, because the guy that was the head of the Air Force, and that him and his wife first walked through, and they seen there was a funeral and that going on for this airman, and that there was nobody attended other than the honor guards and stuff like that, but no family. And
0: oh, that's amazing.
1: And they never got these people yet. And I don't care which party. Like I told Joan last hour, that no presidents have honored them with the Presidential Medal of Freedom. And you get scum like Rush Limbaugh and all of that, Jim Jordan. These people, I can't say no more. Just keep it PG for you. But anyway,
0: hey, I have a dump button if you want to take a swing at it.
1: No. First time back on in a few weeks. I had to, you know, just sit there and, you know, just see if I still wanted this anymore. I was getting burned.
0: I know. We're trying. We're all, hey, we got to pace ourselves. It's not a, you know, they say it's not a sprint. It's not a marathon. I think of this as a relay race. You hand off the baton, let someone run for a bit, and then come back in, you know? So my assignment for you, and I don't know if you heard me mention this recently, there's a movie that was, I want to say it was during the 1940s, called So Proudly, hold on a second, it's about the nurses during World War II who served in, I want to say, in the Philippines. So I think it's So Proudly They Hailed. It's it has, Veronica Lake is in it. Maybe it's So Proudly We Hailed. Movie. Let's see. So So Proudly We Hail is a 1943 American war film that is about, with Claudette Colbert, Paulette Goddard, and Goddard. I'll say that wrong. And I love her. She's great. And Veronica Lake. So Proudly We Hail, 1943, about U.S. Army nurses. It's a really good movie. And another one of those things that nobody knows about because, you know, it's about the broads.
1: No, I'll ask my wife because she has watched them old movies. She may have.
0: But, the original, one of the original, the earlier Superman is also in it. George Reeves is in it as well.
1: But anywho, I hope that's helpful for Zelda.
0: For Zelda?
1: Yeah.
0: I agree. I'll mention it a couple times, too, in case she's not listening right now. We'll let Zelda know.
1: And if you do have some Congress people that you like, have them work on getting something, you know, the word out to get these ladies, Arlington ladies.
0: Yes, the Arlington ladies, they're volunteers who attend funeral services so that no soldier, sailor, airman, or Coast Guardsman is buried alone. So thank you for telling us about that. Appreciate it.
1: Let me clear off so others can talk.
0: All right, thanks.
1: Great talking to you. Hey, Warren's got a real smooth voice.
0: Doesn't he? Isn't he good on Saturdays? Yeah.
1: I can picture him with a drink laying back.
0: Well, he is right now. He's in Mexico traveling with his daughter. He called me from Tehuacan, so he's very happy.
1: That was like one of the first times I heard the show and with you guys. So, but anyway, let me get
0: thank
1: out.
0: You.
1: So
0: all right. I'll talk to you later, Dave. Thank you. Good to hear from you. All right, bye.
1: Likewise.
0: Thank you. Bye. Let's take a break here. 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And thank you to our friends at Are You Really Winning? 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And they talk about the Illinois Gambling Hotline. 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
4: It's Driving It Home with Patty Vasquez.
0: I think we all have a lot to say. What is on your mind? What's the top story that's grabbing your attention? Or just you want to chat and vent about anything or share something positive. I'll give you one more positive thing, aside from the incredible experience I had at the Memorial Day Parade yesterday in Norwood Park. Also want to remind folks who maybe didn't catch it when I mentioned it yesterday on our live broadcast. Our good friend Dan Schaefer, the host of The Palatini and Tuesdays with Josie, also fill-in host here at WCPT. He, along with the Chicago Gay Men's Chorus, have two more performances of Share the Love. That's Share. Some really great performances. I had the opportunity to see them at the North Shore Center for Performing Arts this past Sunday. They will be at the Harris Theater this Friday and at the Beverly Arts Center on Saturday. When you buy tickets, first of all, Google the Chicago Gay Men's Chorus, and you type in Believe 15 for a 15% discount. So catch them at either the Harris Theater or at the Beverly Arts Center this weekend. Let's get to our phone calls. We got Jim in Chicago. Hey, Jim, what's on your mind, my friend?
11: Hi, Patty. I came across a little passage about Lincoln. It made me my heart glad. When he was a young congressman in about 1842, he voted for relief for the Irish famine. Now, that was strange because the Whigs, the party that he was about, they were virulently anti-immigrant. And especially the Irish, they were the papist maniacs. But he voted for, so maybe he saved a couple lives in Ireland. But the other thing is, Patty, Pope Leo brought up AI in the cyclical yesterday. A couple of things that I take away from it. To disarm it, because the real money is selling it to the weapons manufacturers. Those are the ones who spend trillions of dollars on it because they can pinpoint or they can kill.
0: Yep.
11: But the other thing is, what's interesting, he mentioned the conscience. Mm-hmm. Now, what, you've got to tell me, Patty, what, a lot of people that don't believe in, let's say you're a homo sapien walking around, does everybody you think have a conscience, or is it?
0: That's an interesting question. It does seem as though some folks maybe it's that they do have a conscience and they sidestep it, right? And maybe there becomes like a wiring in your brain. The more you walk around your conscience or empathy, the quieter that you know, you shouldn't do that, or that's not kind, right, that's not a humane thing to do, gets suppressed to the point where it becomes just a whisper until it's completely silent. I mean, I don't know, because I don't have that brain.
11: Well, Shakespeare said, conscience doesn't make cowards of us all. But the other thing is, Musk has got two plants and AI plants in Memphis, Tennessee. Yeah. And what I've heard, it's an environmental disaster down there. He put them in two kind of rundown neighborhoods. I hate to use that word because in my mind, nobody's run down. But anyway, a more typical circumstance neighborhood. No jobs affiliated with it, but the pollution is just tremendous.
0: Yeah.
11: The water use, they're being goosed for more scratch for their electric bills. And my question is,
0: yes.
11: Yeah, go ahead.
0: No, I was going to say, I just hope somebody, I hope somebody has thought to ask AI, what is the best way for us to make sure you don't destroy our environment? Like, how can we best, like, ask AI the most, right? The most environmentally friendly.
11: Their conscience is going to kick in and tell you exactly how many people it's going to kill. Yeah, sure it will. But anyway, those are crazy things we got to deal with, along with the insanity of this administration. But anyway, Patty, great to talk to you.
0: Good to you too.
11: A great night.
0: Good to hear from you. Thanks. Oh, by the way, Jim, it was Jim. Oh, Jim hung up. So if Jim is still listening, he was talking about Abraham Lincoln giving money to the famine relief in Ireland. He personally donated $10, which doesn't sound like a lot to us, in 1847. That would be the equivalent of $500. And it stood out as part of a grassroots movement in the United States to send emergency aid across the Atlantic. So there you go. It came after a meeting in D.C. held by politicians who were raising funds for Ireland. And apparently he had a lifelong affinity for Irish culture and frequently cited the lament of the Irish emigrant as one of his favorite ballads. So that's a little bit of a background on Abraham Lincoln and Irish famine. Hey, Stephen Desplaines, how are you doing today? What's on your mind?
10: Hey, ma'am. I called in yesterday and there was an interesting talk. By the way, I am hydrated. I've got a tall, cool glass of Crystal Light.
0: Nice.
10: Low calorie, low carb.
0: Nice. Good job.
10: Yes. And before I even go any further, let's say history majors rock. We not rock, okay?
0: I agree.
10: Okay.
0: Me and my son agree.
10: Get out of the way. All right. Anyway, you're mentioning about Memorial Day and all that, and how, you know, we kind of had this meme now. While you're doing your barbecues, don't forget what it's about. And it did start with a black origin barbecue parade, actually.
0: Right, I know. I feel so. Yeah. I mean, but I think we need to remember that that's the origins then, right? Because, like I said, I've been shaking my fist. It's not just about Oh, that's how it started. Okay, fine, then, yes.
10: Right, yeah. Real quick, you mentioned about doing something special for next year. You will call me in going forward, you know, over the year. I'd be willing to participate in anything along those lines. And real quick, I have a friend who I went to high school with, and his son, after 9/11 in 2004, joined the Marine Corps and got killed in action.
0: Mm.
10: It is a Lance Corporal Sean Maher from Gurnee, Illinois. I hope someone in the Maher family, the Irish family, is out there. Yeah, and every year we go to his grave site, and we have a little bash around his grave site, and it's a celebration.
0: Mm-hmm.
10: It's, you know, it's bittersweet, but. And I was, you know, I go out there every year and join them. And he was 19 years old. 19 years old when he was killed.
0: Wow.
10: And he was, you know, I tell you what, real quick. And I experienced what it's like, because I'll never forget when I got the call about him. Dan Maher's sister, wife Janet, a sister who I never met in my life. I get a call one morning and she introduces herself as Janet Maher's sister. And I knew immediately, I've never talked to Janet Maher in my life. Why is she calling me? And she told me that Sean got killed in action like 2 days prior. And it was, talk about a kick in the stomach.
0: Mm.
10: I mean, it came close to home. You know, it was close to home. And so it's, Americans are so divorced from the military in a way, percentage-wise. And to get a taste of it that way, You know, I can't imagine, like, World War II was like, you know, everybody in the neighborhood probably lost somebody or knew of somebody, you know, back in the day. So, but anyway, I'm in, count me in for next year's.
0: You've got me thinking about ways that people can, we can invite people who've lost somebody to maybe figure out a sort of an honor group as part of WCPT's entrance in in the parade next year. Because I think I mentioned this yesterday, my father's cousin, my second cousin, was killed in action in Korea. He was missing in action for decades, and they recently, in the last decade or so, were able to identify his remains from family members. So he has been able to be properly buried. My Aunt Bernice, who was one of my favorite human beings, my great Aunt Bernice, his mom was just a remarkable woman. And and she just, what a tough broad, that's all I'm saying.
10: Tough broad over there.
0: That's right, over here. All right, thanks, Steve. I'll talk to you later. Thanks. I'll take a break here. We'll continue taking your phone calls when we come back on WCPT 820 Heartland Signal and KKNW 1150 in Seattle. Thank you all so much for being here. The number is 773-763-9278. That's 773-763-9278. We look forward to hearing from you. Oh, you can text, too. That works.
12: NBC News Radio. I'm Chris Caraccia. President Trump says the U.S. isn't happy with the deal proposed by Iran. During a cabinet meeting today at the White House, he warned that if a deal isn't reached with Iran, then the U.S. will have to finish the job. The president went on to say that Iran is negotiating on fumes. He again reiterated that Iran can't be allowed to have a nuclear weapon and said this is something he's doing for the world, not just the U.S. Earlier this week, U.S. Central Command said defensive strikes were launched against Iran, while Iran called the attacks a grave violation of the ceasefire in place. President Trump is congratulating Ken Paxton, who won the Texas Republican primary yesterday for U.S. Senate. Paxton, the state attorney general, who picked up an endorsement from Trump last week, beat incumbent John Cornyn.
13: Last night was incredible. Not only Texas, but so many other places. And the numbers were fantastic.
12: Trump posted on social media that Cornyn will remain his friend and they will both watch Paxton become a respected, common sense senator. Paxton will face Democrat James Tallarico in the November election. I'm Chris Caraccio, NBC News Radio.
14: A better life with Dr. Sanjay Gupta.
15: Slowly but surely, AI is seeping its way into every corner of our lives. One area perhaps I didn't expect is diet advice. A new study out of Turkey found that chatbots are recommending to teen boys and girls that they restrict their daily calories to dangerously low levels and eat a balance of nutrients that are kind of out of whack. Remember, teenagers are growing, one pediatrician told us. If they aren't getting enough nutrition, it can really stunt their growth on a number of levels. And in extreme cases, it can lead to significant health consequences. Large language models, LLMs, they are designed to agree with you. So if you're looking to lose weight, they're going to push you pretty hard in that direction. They also sometimes don't know how to tell the difference between good information and bad information. And you know who does? Your doctor. I'm Dr. Sanjay Gupta, helping you live a better life.
16: And let's go ahead and take a look now to our alternative talk weather outlook for Wednesday. Well, we'll see mostly sunny skies today after a few of those morning clouds burn off. High temperatures around 72, 73 degrees. For tonight, partly cloudy skies, low temperatures dropping down to about 53. For Thursday, more sunshine expected and warmer temperatures. Highs in the upper 70s, maybe creeping into the 80s in selected areas. Partly sunny skies for Thursday night, lows back down to about 52. For Friday, more clouds and occasional light rain showers, and high temperatures dropping down about 15 degrees, down to about 60.
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0: Thank you so much for joining us. We continue our conversation on WCPT 820 here in Chicago and KKNW 1150 in Seattle. 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Paul's calling in. Hey, Paul, what's on your mind, my friend?
20: Hey, Patty. Hey. You know, that POW camp in South Carolina, which I think was called Andersonville Prison, I think. My great, great, great grandfather on my dad's mom's side, Private James Connor, escaped from that.
0: From Andersonville?
20: Yeah.
0: Wow.
20: And the way he did it was he somehow had some opportunity. I'm not clear if he crawled onto the dung wagon, the dung heap, or he had his friends maybe toss him on there. He was dead. That's what I think I remember, Dad. There's a diary Dad was talking about. He didn't have it out when he was talking about it, but there is a family diary of it. And he got dumped in the mass grave, and then when it got dark, he crawled out and walked all the way back to Carroll, Michigan, which is about 300 miles north of you. I guess it took him about 5 months. And of course, he had to travel at night going through the South, so he survived by eating, corn and grain out of horse manure.
0: Mm. Oh, my God.
20: And
0: where he was coming from was a horrific prison camp. It was one of the deadliest places soldiers could end up if they weren't on the battlefield, was in Andersonville Prison in Sumter County, Georgia, folks. They built it in 1864. And, this is one I do know a little bit more about, how unsanitary isn't even, doesn't touch, how horrible it was. There were 13,000. Right. 13,000 Union soldiers died there alone from starvation, disease, and exposure. That's remarkable.
20: It was war crime and crime against humanity. It truly was.
0: Yeah.
20: And, it's just amazing that he made it back, walked back to Michigan, took him about 5 months. The other thing about Memorial Day, my dad, although he leaned Republican, he was, I would say, a moderate Republican, although he loved Ronald Reagan when that Reagan was president, but he became less conservative as he got older. Mm. He voted for Obama, and then he voted just for Obama twice, and he voted for Hillary, and he voted for Biden. And then my dad died of COVID in 2021. Mm. But my dad hated Donald Trump because of this. My dad lost his brother, older brother Billy, in World War II, because Uncle Billy, or as I would have known him, he the day after Pearl Harbor, December 7th, 1941, he went down to the recruiters and he enlisted in the Army Air Corps, and he shipped out in January of 1942, right after Christmas, and he was in for 4 years, and he was stationed in England and flew apparently many missions on the B-17 as an airman, a radio man, I guess, and made it through. Germany was defeated, made it through the 4 years, except it was on April 29th, 1945, after Germany had been defeated. The men came to my grandparents' house, you know, pulled up in a car, and my grandfather, by my dad's report, said, "Oh, my God, no." And it was that Uncle Billy's plane on reconnaissance on a Sunday morning of April 29th had gone down to mechanical failure. Mm. And so even though he made it through the whole war, it was a routine reconnaissance over Germany that he was killed. And my dad, what he didn't, when Trump said that, and this was in the newspaper, because Dad brought it up at Father's Day in 2016, which I was shocked because he would never bring up politics in the family gathering because there were mixed persuasions of, you know, both sides. But he said, "You see this?" And he picked up the newspaper and says, "Trump says that D.D. was his Vietnam." They threw the paper down and discussed. And then Trump saying that people were suckers and losers in the military, and that's why my dad just absolutely.
0: I don't know why that doesn't, you know, that didn't sink in for veterans. I mean, there is an element. Look, I get that a lot of us, you know, hold our noses with some of the things that our politicians, the people that we vote for or choose or align ourselves with, don't always do what we want. But you would think that that would rise to the level of enough, right? Every single step of the way, we thought when he mocked a disabled reporter, when he said he grabs women by the vagina, when he said that he doesn't, you know, he doesn't think that he didn't think John McCain was a hero because he got caught. He doesn't. He likes his heroes. He, you know, he likes his soldiers who don't get caught or killed. Right. They called them suckers. Like, you know, every step of the way. Now, with this last in the last couple of weeks saying that he doesn't think about Americans' finances when he's negotiating Iran, you know, with Iran, he's only worried about a nuclear weapon, even though he told us that he, what, the last year they had destroyed any capability of Iran to build a nuclear bomb. And by the way, you know what, people, I took notes while Vance was talking last week at his press conference. J.D. Vance even said that we, for 20 years, we had pretty solid negotiations with Iran, which would include what Obama was able to negotiate. Okay, anyway, I'm just saying.
20: You know, my grandparents never got over Uncle Billy's death. They, and I remember when I was a little kid, and we'd be over, usually on a Sunday, we went over to Grandpa Grandma's for dinner, especially holidays. But, and his room upstairs was like a shrine. It was locked, and it was made like Billy was still coming home. So we'd always say, "Ask Grandpa, can we go up to see Uncle Billy's room? Because we want to see his war footlocker." And Grandpa would say, "No, no, it's cold up there. You'll catch cold." And we're like, "Well, Grandpa, you just send us out to play in the winter snow for 3 hours. And he just didn't want to go up there. But after, you know, if Grandpa had had a couple of Manhattans, he'd say, "Oh, okay, let's go take a look."
0: Right, right.
20: And then we'd go, and he'd show us the stuff out of Billy's footlocker. And he'd go, "Okay, that's enough." But they never got over it. It was so, and I think that Donald Trump is such a psychopath that he doesn't realize that families hurt for decades over these kinds of things, but he uses them for his own. And he's just he's such a foul person. It's so. And the hurt that, and you know, obviously my dad lost his brother, and there are some funny stories that I have time to tell you, but about what was found later. But he stole one of my dad's autographs. My dad had an autograph of a musician that he liked, and apparently Uncle Billy took it with him when he went off to the war, and my dad had been looking for it, and he got it back when Grandma died. He got Uncle Billy's personal effects back and looked in Billy's wallet and said, "Hey, he stole my autograph. It's in here still," right? It was like, you know, all these years later. But it's just heart-wrenching for families, and like I said, my grandparents, the years go by, but you never, because that 1945, you know, it was really, the expectation was Billy was alive. Christmas 1945 was going to be the 4 years coming home and the best Christmas ever, which was never not to be. So, you know, Trump misses stuff like that.
0: Yeah. Well, thank you so much for sharing those stories with us, Paul. I appreciate it.
20: Yeah,
0: I think that this is how we keep their memory alive and what they sacrificed alive and what our you know, what our story is built into all of that. Thank you so much, Paul.
20: Thanks very much.
0: Of course, bye. And also, Dave from Hoffman Estate sent me a link, sent me a copy of a piece he wrote about Memorial Day. You can check it out in the Daily Herald. Remember the debt we owe those who died. And, oh yeah, by the way, Dave, I was going to try to play some of that, the National Memorial Day concert, because there were some great speeches given. So a lot of actors were reading, like Sam Elliott was reading from the journal of somebody who had been on the beach at Normandy, I believe. And there are a lot of great renderings, like they read from the diaries or the stories of, like, Graham Greene has a great one that he did such a great job of it, about how, you know, this soldier was responsible for all the men in his unit. And it was so emotional. People believed that Graham Greene was talking about his own experience in Vietnam, but it was not. He did not serve in Vietnam, but he was reading the memories of the written down journal of a soldier that had served in Vietnam. Thank you so much for this conversation, everybody. Please don't hesitate to call in about anything if that's on your mind. We are talking about Memorial Day and how you observed it and some of the history of it and some of our own connections to those who died in service to our country. And if you have anything else on your mind, if you want to call and talk about the fact that over the weekend, there's this footage of J.D. Vance, and he has the whole, you know, all the what do you call it, when they have all the cars, like, racing to the White House. You know, they got the, we've got to blow through all the red lights because there's a deal coming down from Iran, and making it look like a car chase, you know. The vice president's details rolling down the street speeding. We've got to get to the White House because there's a deal coming down. And now Iran says that the United States has already betrayed any sort of negotiations that are going on. So what are your thoughts on these stories or anything else that's going on? 773-763-9278. That's 773-763-9278. More conversation when we come back on WCPT 820 Heartland Signal and KKNW 1150 in Seattle. Thank you all so much for being here, as well as on Facebook, YouTube, and future times on the podcast. Yay!
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0: So, you know, depending on what you watch over the weekend, or if you scroll, as I tend to, invariably, and, you know, my feed sort of vacillates between healthy bargain meals to make at home. You know, I've been going to, I go to the farmer's markets, of course. Oh, my God, I bought the most amazing whole chicken that I made with leeks and, like, bacon and wine sauce. That was so good. My husband was not as big of a fan. He's like, this is too sweet. I'm like, I didn't put anything sweet in it. And I was like, oh, I was supposed to use dry wine. So apparently Chardonnay cooks a little sweeter. But at any rate, I have been trying to save some money. So my feed is sometimes, bargain meals on a budget that are healthy. Or, you know, rather, like, for example, like making a pot of beans rather than buying canned beans, you save some money. And you also can adjust your own seasonings and, making it with water rather than canned. chance, because prices are starting to go up. I'm sure you're noticing that as well. So I'm restoring furniture. Lady B, have you seen the cabinet? It's going to take me a while. So I have a cabinet in one of our bathrooms here. It was on Buy Nothing, and somebody had, it's just a little, just something for us to put our bag down, or, you know, store some extra toilet paper, or, you know, some things, some, perhaps when we have, when our guests come in, we have, maybe they need a little bit of hand sanitizer or a mint before they, or maybe not a mint, because if they have a mint in their mouth, it's sort of weird when they're on the air. Maybe some, you know, feminine hygiene products for women who might need in a pinch. It was painted with several layers. So what I'm doing is, every weekend I bring it out into the parking lot here, and I stripped it. And then I was going to try to sand it. At any rate, I have been watching a lot of videos on how to refurbish, refinish, restore. I got a beautiful piece of furniture from Buy Nothing. It's a butler's secretary from the 1830s that is in pretty decent shape. And I don't want to touch it before I practice. I want to practice on other pieces of furniture that are not quite. This is the one in the bathroom. Like, that has like several different types of wood. It's got like, you know, it's got laminate. It's got pressed wood. I think it's got some pine. It's like all these different types of materials. So I'm gonna finish stripping it, sanding it. I'm gonna prime it and paint it, and then I think I have to put new hinges. Anyway, this is where my brain is right now. This is how I distract myself from everything that's happening. Is I watch videos of, basically, there's one woman out there in this country. She is she'll find like furniture on the side of the road, because I mean, you'd be surprised how much stuff people, like nice furniture that people throw away. So there's a lot of folks who refinish furniture and they sell it online. You'll see someone, there's a kid here in Chicago who goes to like Village Discount thrift stores, and he'll say, I've got $20. Let's see if I can make $400 by the end of the day, and he'll like refinish something and then sell it online. There's a woman who saves furniture from the landfill. It's curbside or in someone's driveway, or someone puts it online. She takes furniture that otherwise would end up in the landfill. She refinishes it, makes it beautiful, and just gives it away to somebody. Just puts it online and says, "Who wants this?" And I'm like, I'm not there yet. But we right now have a beautiful mid-century modern desk I need to restore, and then I have this 1830s butler's secretary. So a butler's secretary looks like a chest of drawers, and it has one big panel pulls down, and so you have like a little desk surface, and it's got these little drawers. So it was meant to sort of blend in with the rest of the furniture to be a butler's secretary. And you can tell that it's from the 1830s because the dovetail joints are not machine made. Anyway, that's what my feed is either, oh my God, did you see what Trump did? Look at how big his ankles are. He's falling asleep at cabinet meetings. First, what you want to do is use a little bit of a crud cutter to make sure you get all that grease off. And, you know, so it's like back and forth between, you know, you can just make a whole pot of beans with some water, some bay leaves. J.D. Vance is racing back to the White House. His motorcade has been seen straight racing through the street. You know, so that's my feet all day long. And also Leo, Sagittarius and Tauruses are supposed to have a better go of it because Uranus left our house or something. I don't know. Something happened where we're supposed to have better energy. So at any rate, so Vance was called back to the White House was on a trip to his home state of Ohio. So Saturday, his motorcade was speeding under police escort, underscoring the urgency of a White House meeting in Iran, right? Only now, wah, wah. So now Iran is saying that the United States is claiming that they fired on Iran in self-defense. How do you claim? Okay, I'm sure I need to know more about this. But how do you claim self-defense when you attacked a country in the first place? And apparently, Israel doesn't. Part of this problem is that Israel does not like the terms and negotiations. Donnie did not ask for Bibi's permission on this one. Netanyahu did not sign off on that. So I don't know. Was he going off book? Was he? What is happening? So Iran is threatening to retaliate after the United States launch strikes on launch sites and boats. So that's how that is going. But it's after the market's closed, so we don't know where gas prices are or how that'll... I still don't know how the market keeps going up. Prices are going up. whether it's gas or groceries. And I know that there were a lot of folks that were traveling. Bless you for getting on the roads and still going and doing your thing on Memorial Day weekend. I just don't know. I don't know where this is headed. I mean, how would I? They don't seem to know what they're doing. But that's where we are with Iran. And I want to let folks know there was a great interview this morning on Richard Chu's show. There was a guest, and I'll have to find the guest's name, but she was talking about how she wants to honor protesters. And Joan had on, Mike Rabbit, who is, by the way, my committeeman of the 45th Ward, who was arrested with the Broadview 6. And now we find, and there was, so Kat Sharp was one of the people that, along with Kat Abagazala, Kat Sharp was also, she was one of the earlier cases that were dismissed, and they were trying to push through with these cases, Mike Rabbit, Kat, and I believe a few other people. And now it seems as though perhaps the prosecutor was doing something a little hinky. And look at me. I'm so surprised. What? I'm so surprised. At what point do people, you know, who are in the cult, like, I know that for some of them, they were shook loose by the fact that Trump shared a picture of himself as Jesus. There was, you know, try to justify it and say, oh, he wasn't. He

0: those are just some of the things that are on my mind today as we try to grapple with what's going to come up next. But I do think that, you know, these threats he's making on Cuba, on Greenland, he's so unstable and he has enablers. And then he's all excited about, this physical he had. How many physicals does this guy get? And then to brag about a neurological test that you only give to people if they are suspected of having dementia or a head wound. Like, why are you bragging about, I could say horse? What is happening? Anyway, we're glad that you're joining the conversation. I do want to remind folks that one of the ways in which you can support the work that we do is visiting heartlandsignal.com and finding out more about our sponsors, everything from Pride Coffee Roasters to Tony Moray. 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Al, I've got like 20 seconds. Al, what's on your mind, my friend?
1: Well, I was going to say that on Sunday night, Heather Cox Richardson is starting something new where she is going to be honoring people in history in shorts.
0: Oh,
1: and
0: nice.
1: One of my ways that I think we could be celebrating the 4th of July, and I'm not good enough to write it, is to honor all those people who have been the resistance against authoritarianism throughout our authoritarianism throughout our history. And I like that.
0: I like that a lot.
1: It up, but I'm not the good writer. So that's my 4th of July idea.
0: I'll start working on something. Okay, resistors throughout history. Is that kind of the angle?
1: Yeah, correct. Because we want it for the 4th. Let's honor those people who have been trying to give us who's been trying to get us to a good democracy, and there's a lot of them.
0: Well, the 4th of July, and here's the framing, Al, is that the people who have been working and fighting for, resisting for the promise that was established on the day of our independence. How's that sound? I'll work on
1: correct.
0: It. All right. Thank you, Al.
1: That's right.
0: Thank you. Let's take a break here. When we come back, we're going to have our friends in studio from Are You Really Winning? We have our friend Anita Pandur and Dave Wall will be joining us. And you know, this is very dear to my heart. So stay tuned for this conversation on WCPT 820 Heartland Signal and KKNW 1150 in Seattle.
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3: And good Wednesday to you. Benny Mathers here for a look at your Alternative Talk AM 1150 traffic update for Around the Sound. One update on Northeast 145th Street at Aurora Avenue North. All things have been cleared in that area. However, on I-5 southbound at Union Street, Milepost 166, a collision partially blocking the right hand of the lane there. Good thing, though, DOT crews have shifted over to take care of that situation, get it cleaned up. Stay tuned, coming up next. After the news weather, it's hour number 2 of Driving at Home with Patty Vasquez.
4: NBC News Radio, I'm Chris Caraggio. President Trump says the U.S. is not quite satisfied yet with the deal proposed by Iran. During a cabinet meeting today at the White House, he warned that if a deal isn't reached with Iran, then the U.S. will have to finish the job.
5: They're negotiating on fumes, but we'll see what happens. Maybe we have to go back and finish it. Maybe we don't.
4: He again reiterated that Iran can't be allowed to have a nuclear weapon and said this is something he's doing for the world, not just the U.S. Earlier in the week, U.S. Central Command said defensive strikes were launched against Iran, while Iran called the attacks a grave violation of the ceasefire in place. Ken Paxton has won the closely watched Republican primary runoff of the U.S. Senate in Texas. The state AG defeated incumbent Republican Senator John Cornyn. Americans exposed to Ebola in Central Africa will reportedly be brought to Kenya for observation and treatment, Nick Harper reports. That's according to the New York Times, which cites three people with knowledge of the plans.
6: U.S. has already sent an American doctor who developed symptoms to a medical facility in Germany, while also sending 6 other U.S. citizens to be monitored in both Germany and the Czech Republic.

0: During previous Ebola outbreaks, affected Americans were brought home to the U.S. The virus has so far killed at least 220 people and is centered in the Democratic Republic of Congo, with neighboring countries at risk. The World Health Organization is calling for a ceasefire in Congo to put health officials in a better position to contend with the outbreak. Severe storms are threatening millions across the Mid-Atlantic and Ohio Valley today. Heavy rain and potentially damaging wind gusts are expected to be the main threats. A level 2 out of 5 severe storm risk is in place across cities like Washington, D.C., Richmond, and Norfolk. 9 people are still missing after a large chemical tank ruptured at a paper mill in southwestern Washington state. A 900,000-gallon tank holding corrosive chemicals imploded yesterday at the Nippon Dynawave Packaging Company in Longview, Washington, killing at least one. I'm Chris Caraggio, NBC News Radio. 9 people are still missing after a large chemical tank ruptured at a paper mill in southwestern Washington state. A 900,000-gallon tank holding corrosive chemicals imploded yesterday morning at the Nippon Dynawave Packaging Company in Longview, Washington, killing at least one person. Redistricting efforts in South Carolina are over. State lawmakers gathered at the State House yesterday, where a vote in favor of redrawing South Carolina's congressional map fell apart. Republican Senator Tom Davis moved to carry the bill over to the next legislative session, and the special session called by Governor McMaster was adjourned. The plan to potentially redistrict fell through the same day that early voting started for the June 9th primary. Robert F. Kennedy Jr. is making headlines again, this time for grabbing not one, but two snakes. Here's Michael Kastner.
1: A viral video on Tuesday showed the Health and Human Services Secretary cornering two snakes on the patio of a Florida beachfront home owned by Dr. Oz and picking them up with his bare hands while his wife, actress Cheryl Hines, tells him to let them go.
2: Are they biting?
3: Yeah. Honey, honey, let it go.
1: In the caption for the video, Kennedy said the snakes were non-venomous black racers, which are common in Florida. It's not clear what happened to the snakes. Earlier this month, Kennedy posted a photo of himself grabbing a bird, which he said he rescued at Washington Dulles Airport.
0: Barry Manilow isn't letting health issues keep him from touring. In an interview with the UK's The Guardian, the singer said he feels fine ahead of his UK tour in June. Manilow, who will turn 83 next month, underwent a surgery for lung cancer in December, but he still plans to hit the road, saying, "I'm going to do it whether I can sing or not, and I'm going to do this tour even if it kills me." The best sports bar in all of America is in Northeast Ohio. That's according to USA Today's 10 Best Readers' Choice Awards, which ranked Winking Lizard Tavern as the best sports bar in the nation. Since opening in 1983, the Winking Lizard has expanded to more than a dozen locations across Northeast Ohio. I'm Chris Caraggio, NBC News Radio.
4: And let's go ahead and take a look now at our alternative talk weather outlook for Wednesday. Well, we'll see mostly sunny skies today after a few of those morning clouds burn off. High temperatures around 72, 73 degrees. For tonight, partly cloudy skies, low temperatures dropping down to about 53. For Thursday, more sunshine expected and warmer temperatures. Highs in the upper 70s, maybe creeping into the 80s in selected areas. Partly sunny skies for Thursday night, lows back down to about 52. For Friday, more clouds and occasional light rain showers and high temperatures dropping down about 15 degrees, down to about 60.
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0: Hello, hello, and thank you so much for joining us as we drive it home during our second hour of the show. 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Hello to our friends watching on Facebook or on YouTube. 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Also want to thank our friends at Kids Above All. Don't forget, we have our stand-up comedy show coming up at the Den Theater on June 11th, featuring Kevin Bozeman, Joe Kilgallen, Katie Miners, and Annabelle Laval, and I will be there as well. So we'd love to see you on June 11th. Go to kidsaboveall.org. And of course, our friends at Are You Really Winning? I was so excited to see them at the Norwood Park Memorial Day Parade, supporting an event that I was just telling you how much is near and dear to my heart, as is the work that they do at Are You Really Winning? Joining me right now is Dave Wall, Executive Director of the Illinois Council on Problem Gambling. Dave, hi, how are you doing?
1: I'm great. Patty, how are you?
0: I am doing well. I'm staying hydrated. That's what I encourage everyone to do.
1: And, absolutely.
0: Right? So tell me a little bit about yourself. Where are you from originally, my friend?
1: Actually, I was born in Illinois. I've been kind of bounced around the country. I lived in Michigan most recently for about 25 years and made my way back to Illinois about 4 years ago to work with ICPG.
0: All right. What drew you to this work, if I may ask?
1: I was in healthcare administration for a long time, and I really wanted to get to a place where I could make a difference. Healthcare is turning into all about money, and this is a true place where we can, where we can help people without expecting something in return. And, you know, just it's almost like vacation, because it feels so good to be helping people without trying to get every last cent out of them.
0: No kidding. And it's for, especially for people where there's so much emotionally tied into, like, this is an addiction that I don't know how to explain to folks what it's like to be on the inside of it in my family. I just know, because for my dad, and I've talked quite a bit about this in recent weeks and months, and even since I started working with Anita, about how much my father struggled with gambling. And I wish that there had been, and I'm sure there were, we just didn't even think to ask, like, how do we get help, right?
1: Right. You know, for the longest time, and problem gambling still has the stigma. A lot of people feel it's willpower. Just walk away from the slot machine and you're cured. It is truly an addiction. It affects chemicals in the brain, just like drug abuse, just like alcohol addiction. And it's just not a matter of just walking away. It's the people that are addicted to it, they truly need help. They need help of professionals like Anita.
0: Absolutely. And I'm so grateful for the work that they all do. I wonder, like, you know, what should people know when it comes to when we talk about it being an addiction and the stigma that it has associated with it? How do we help people work through that?
1: You know, so ICPG, we mainly provide training and resources around problem gambling to both professionals, counselors, as well as we're moving it to the general public of, you know, how to have a conversation with the person, how to help direct them to help without making a judgment or making them feel bad. Because if they get defensive, they're not going to get help. Problem gambling is a hidden addiction, because a lot of people that suffer from problem gambling either don't realize it or don't admit it for years and years, 7, 10 more years before they even realize they have a problem. So it's, you know, the understanding and just, you know, understand that it really is an illness. It's not it's not that they lack willpower. If they are truly addicted, it's just like being addicted to a substance.
0: Yeah. I mean, it was all consuming for him, because, you know, it's the uniqueness of it is that there was also the chasing, like thinking any minute now I'll have another win. I'll be able to, to get back on course. I'll actually make money. I mean, there's a lot of elements to it. And then the family relationships. Anita and I have talked a lot about the support services for family members. Talk to us a little bit about those programs.
1: So we have an upcoming conference that I want to talk about at some point. But one of the unique groups we have coming to the conference this time is, as you know, there are beginning to be more resources for those suffering from problem gambling, those in recovery. There are resources for spouses, loved ones. There's not a lot for parents. So we actually were bringing a group called Parents Staying Together, a couple parents who both of their children started gambling when they were very young. One was 11, gambled for 10 years before he got help. And they felt like, you know, we're parents. What do we do? We're not spouses. We're not the affected individuals. They went to different meetings. That wasn't the right place. So they've formed this group where they have peer support. They're offering educational resources, and they're going to come in and talk to clinicians and whoever else wants to come to the conference about some of the things that they offer.
0: Yeah.
1: As a plug for Are You Really Winning?
0: Yes.
1: That's a great place for anybody interested in problem gambling, whether you're suffering from problem gambling, whether you're a friend or family. There's resources on that page for everyone.
0: Absolutely. So I do want to talk about the conference coming up. So I know that, well, one, I have the honor of hosting and speaking at the event. So thank you so much for having me.
1: Absolutely.
0: Tell a little bit of how folks can register and how they can get involved.
1: So we make it easy. If you go to icpg.org, right on the front page, there's a big picture of the conference. You can click that, register, answer a few questions. The conference is completely free. It's going to be next Thursday and Friday, June 4th and 5th at the Rock Run Convention Center in Joliet. Just go sign up, and there's a program of the education that we're offering. We try to make it as easy as possible for people to attend. For those involved in the problem gambling field, ICPG will even offer to reimburse your mileage. I mean, with gas prices what they are now, sometimes it's a hardship to come to a live training. So we want to make it as easy as possible to get this training.
0: Absolutely. And again, I will be speaking and emceeing the event. So I would love to see folks come out there and we can talk about this and you'll hear from other speakers, from experts. Now, Dave, I know that you are you're a spreadsheet and data guy. So tell us a little bit about what people might not realize, what they might not, we think about, oh, people go to the casinos or they've got their, you know, the gambling on their phones. Well, first of all, like, what are some of the stats as far as like how things have changed when it comes to people using digital gambling and how much that's increased in Illinois and other places?
1: Yeah. So when I talk about stats, I always want to start with ICPG. We're not anti-gambling. Gambling is a viable form of entertainment for a lot of people.
0: Right.
1: It's the people that for who it's become problematic. Those are the ones we want to help. Gambling in Illinois has just really taken off. Illinois is the number three commercial casino market in the country, behind Las Vegas and Atlantic City.
0: What?
1: We've been number three for, I think this is our third year. Illinois is the number two sports betting market in the country. We've been number two for at least 2 years. Both of those numbers are growing every year. The gambling industry out of Illinois, revenue is basically, if I go to a casino, if I lose $100, that's $100 of industry revenue. The gambling industry revenue in Illinois in 2025 was $6.4 billion.
0: Holy moly.
1: It's a lot of money. And that's up $1 billion from 2 years ago. So gambling, we're not saying gambling is bad, but the volume of gambling that's taking place in Illinois makes us think that there are, you know, statistically, there's a lot of people that are suffering from problem gambling in the state.
0: Yeah. And that's the thing, is that, you know, it does have long-term effects, by the way. My personal story, which I'll be talking about at the conference, is that we're talking about revenue, you're talking about earnings that would otherwise go to businesses in your community and building your own future, things like that. It took my mother a long time to rebuild her credit because my dad took out credit cards in her name and in my name. I had dings against my credit history. Yep. And it became a problem when she wanted to buy a house. She had to buy it at a higher interest rate because of the poor credit rating that his gambling had an impact on. So, I mean, like, if you think about that ripple effect throughout communities all over Illinois, how much was it again? Over $6
1: billion? $6.4 billion last year.
0: Wow. Yeah. I mean,
1: yeah, that's a lot.
0: Right. And I guess, and look, like you said, we're not coming out there. I gamble. Everybody has, you know, our brains are wired differently. Whatever that tipping point is for somebody where it starts to be a problem, where they're thinking about it all the time, where they're stressing about how they're going to win money back or how they're going to make money off of it. Like, there are people who think it's a career path, aren't there?
1: There are, and you've probably heard Anita say this, but the more exposure you have to it, the more likely you are to, you know, possibly develop a problem. And again, with number three commercial casino market, number two sports betting market, there's so much gambling in Illinois that the exposure is just higher. And therefore, you know, it could lead to more people becoming addicted.
0: Yeah. I mean, that's the thing, is that because on top of it, right, you know, it's so easy. Like, there's a comedian named Kathleen Madigan who makes jokes about how she, you know, she gets notifications like for anything, like people playing, you know, ping pong in China, and she can bet on the outcome. So you can bet any time now. There isn't sort of it's not when the casino closes or, you know, the ninth race is over at the racetrack, right?
1: One of our presenters at the conference next week is he's been in recovery for several years, and he talks about how when he was sports betting on the app, sometimes he would wake up at 3 a.m. and place a bet on Chinese ping pong, not because he was a fan of that, but because he wanted to place a bet.
0: Yeah.
1: He says it's not about winning or losing. It's about placing the bet. It's about, he just wants the action. And so he would bet on things he had no idea about just to place the bet.
0: Wow, that is wild. We're talking to Dave Wall, who's the executive director for the Illinois Council on Problem Gambling. Do you mind if we do one more segment? I know that there's a lot of ground to cover, and I want to make sure we also talk a little bit more about the conference and things like that. Thank you so much. I appreciate that. Again, Dave Wall, executive director of the Illinois Council on Problem Gambling. You can go to helplineil.org to learn more, or illinoisproblemgambling.org, thewaybackin.org. 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You've got resources out there, folks, so please don't hesitate to reach out. There's no shame in saying you need help, or if you love someone who is struggling, please reach out and find out about these resources. More in a moment on WCPT 820 Heartland Signal, KKNW 1150, and KTNF AM 950. Minneapolis, St. Paul, and Seattle, we're so happy you're joining the conversation, too.
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3: 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All of these things have happened to me. 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
0: Thank you so much for joining us as we continue the drive home. Joining me on the line is one of our friends from the work we've been doing, talking about problem gambling over the last year or so. It's really been an honor to work with them. Off the line, Dave and I were talking about how people will reach out and say they thought they were alone. And I just really never spent too much time thinking. It was sort of the patchwork of my life, right? It was sort of one other element, Dave. Dave Wall joins us. He's executive director of the Illinois Council on Problem Gambling. And, this is a problem that that exceeds the amount of trained professionals that can help people, right?
1: Yeah, there's the last study was done about 5 years ago. There showed that over 1 million people in Illinois suffer from or are at risk of developing a gambling problem. Unfortunately, there's, at last count, there's about 55 certified problem gambling counselors and maybe another 300 to 350 more who have taken the, at least some basic training on how to treat problem gambling. So, there's 400 people, out there for 1 million people that need help. It's not good odds.
0: No. Oh, my God. Yeah. And so when, with that kind of number, I mean, I think that, having a conference like this, is a way. By the way, I was very excited to see folks from Are You Really Winning at the Norwood Park Memorial Day Parade. And in part because it's the neighborhood I grew up in. And, it was just nice to see enthusiasm and the support there. But, going to a conference as well, whether you are, dealing with a gambling addiction or someone you love, is this a good place to gather, isn't it?
1: It is. So we do 6 live events every year. We do about 30 live virtual trainings. Everything we do is free. Everything we do is open to anyone that wants to come, that wants to learn about this. This conference, we're going to have some counselors talking to counselors. We're going to have a really well-known researcher talking about some of his research, but we're also going to have people with lived experience sharing their experience, either themselves or family members. So we want to bring something for everyone. I think I guarantee anyone that comes to this conference is going to walk away with knowledge that they had no idea about problem gambling.
0: Yeah, I agree. And so I know it's so funny. Can I ask you, as far as being a stats and data guy, because I struggle with a spreadsheet. I will tell you that right now. I study I struggle with grids, with lines, columns, rows, all that stuff. But it is important to understand how those numbers also inform the way we approach a problem, isn't it? In particular, when you're working with gambling addiction.
1: Yeah, I mean, I think, again, going back just to the stigma, the awareness, I don't think that people realize that it really is this big of a problem. They think, there's a few people might be addicted, but I don't think anyone appreciates it's over 1 million people, 1 million plus. One of the things with the numbers we have are only what we screen for, and there's not a lot of screening for problem gambling right now either. So if we actually start screening for it, I think we're going to, I don't want to see the number go up, but I think we are going to see it go up. On a positive note, the people that need help can possibly get it then.
0: And, I want to encourage folks who work in the field of counseling, perhaps because you do also training. There are 55 certified problem gambling counselors in the state and 300 more who have taken the 30-hour problem gambling basic training course. So this is also an avenue for maybe folks to expand the work that they do already, right?
1: Absolutely. So if there's counselors out there that want to learn more about problem gambling, if they want to get certified, ICPG, we will give them everything they need to get certified. We're one of 7 states that offers an accredited 30-hour training. We're one of 2 that offers it for free. Most states charge $1,000 for this training. We offer virtual supervision with an experienced counselor that you need to get certified. We do that for free. We will even reimburse their expenses to get certified, their application fee, their exam fee, their first 2 years of certification. We just want to get educated, trained people out there to address this problem.
0: I it's really incredible work. And for folks, I also want to say this for anyone who's listening and is dealing with perhaps a gambling addiction. I know that it can cause, a crisis in relationships. And for those of you who grew up or have loved somebody with a gambling addiction and it's hard to soften your heart, I don't blame you and understand, because I have family members who have still not been able to come to terms with their relationship with my dad. And he died 25 years ago, Dave. So, I mean, it's a complicated sort of fabric of what people are dealing with. So this is why I'm so honored to provide information about Are You Really Winning?
1: We're excited to have you at the conference, Patty.
0: I appreciate that. How do people register for the conference again?
1: If they go to icpg.org or illinoisproblemgambling.org, either one, right on the front page, there's a big button that says register for the conference. Answer a few questions, sign up, and everything is free.
0: And I want to reiterate something we kind of touched on a little bit in the last segment, is that this is open to everybody. So anyone who wants to come and learn more, right?
1: It's open to everyone. We're going to have, like I said, we're going to have a professor that's going to talk about research. We're going to have counselors talking about techniques. We're going to have people with lived experience talking about what they've gone through and how they've found recovery. So it is open to anyone. whether you're a counselor, whether you're suffering from problem gambling and recovery from, or you just want to learn more about it. There's something for everyone here.
0: I really am so excited to participate in this, and I look forward to it. Is there anything that, you know, that you would say, you mentioned, because when you said that there's probably more than a million, right? That study was from 5 years ago. Because if the number of, you know, the revenue for the casinos went up from over, what, 5.4 billion or 5.3 billion mm-hmm. to over 6.4 billion, then it stands to reason that those numbers have gone up from a million 5 years ago to so much more today.
1: Sorry, it probably has. And again, there's no way to say it for sure, but the fact that the gambling revenue continues to increase significantly in the state, it's money that comes out of our pocket. It comes out of the grocery money and the gas money and retirement funds. And like, if you can afford it, that's great. You know, I'll just like you, I like to gamble. I'll go, you know, donate $100 to a casino every now and then. But you know, it's again, I'm able to walk in, play and walk out. It's the ones that can't, the ones that,
0: right.
1: You know, we've heard from people that, you know, they walk into a casino and they lose time. They walk out 2 days later
0: You know,
1: they have no idea how time passed.
0: And that's hard to, I think, come to terms with, right? To reconcile, like, oh, that's not me. That was a fluke, that kind of thing. And I get that, right? You don't want to think that that was something that you did. That's not your identity, I think, is what we have to grapple with, right?
1: Well, we've had people that have said, you know, one lady that gave a presentation for us, she said that she was suffering from problem gambling for about 8 years, and she said, everybody around me knew it was a problem. When I was in a casino, everybody around me knew except for me. And, you know, it was, problem gambling is unique in that, you know, it was with other addictions, you don't do it more to cure your addiction. But in problem gambling, like you said before, you're one way away. All I have to do is hit one jackpot and all my problems are over. So it's one of the only addiction where the more you, in your mind, if you do it more, you have a chance of recovering from it. And as research shows, that's not the case.
0: I think I kind of like the way you put it a few moments ago, is that, you know, you'll donate $100 to a casino every once in a while. I think that's kind of the mentality I have. I always have my limit. I'm like, okay, once I've lost mm-hmm. you know, 100 is probably my limit. So I get that. Again, we are not anti-gambling. As I mentioned, I also donate once in a while to a casino. I'll place a couple 2-3 bets. I know folks have some brackets going for different things here at the station once in a while. You choose a couple boxes, you know, because
1: sure.
0: it is part
1: fun.
0: Of it. Exactly. It's exciting. A little bit of a thrill. Well, Dave, is there anything you want to make sure that folks know in addition to the conference coming up?
1: That's the big thing. Next Thursday, yep. Friday, we have an excellent master mistress of ceremonies. It's going to be a great conference.
0: Thank you.
1: I encourage everyone to come out.
0: I won't have a baseball hat. I'll actually do my hair that day. I'll try to get a little snazzy. I'll dress
1: up. Me too.
0: I hear you. It was a pleasure talking to you. I can't wait to meet you in person. Again, we've been talking to Dave Wall, Executive Director of the Illinois Council on Problem Gambling. You can go to illinoisproblemgambling.org to learn more. And of course, we've been working with Are You Really Winning? Call 1-800-GAMBLER. If you or someone you know is struggling with a gambling addiction, you can also visit thewaybackin.org. Have a wonderful evening. I'll see you next Thursday, my friend.
1: Thanks, Patty.
0: Take care. Thank you. Thank you. Bye. Let's take a break here. When we come back, we'll continue the conversation. If you want to give us a call, the number is 773-763-9278. That's 773-763-9278. I'll be back in a moment on WCPT, KKNW, and KTNF.
5: NBC News Radio. I'm Chris Caraccio. President Trump says no nation has the right to control the Strait of Hormuz. During his cabinet meeting today at the White House, he dismissed a question about reports that a proposed deal would allow Iran and Oman to control the waterway. The strait is just one obstacle in the ongoing U.S.-Iran peace talks, which Trump characterized as a stalemate, saying he's not satisfied yet with the deal proposed by Iran. Former President Biden is filing a lawsuit to block the release of audio recordings and transcripts from interviews with his biographer. The lawsuit filed yesterday in federal court seeks to stop the Justice Department from releasing the materials to the House Judiciary Committee and the Conservative Heritage Foundation next month. The recordings were used during former special counsel Robert Hur's investigation into Biden's handling of classified documents, though Hur declined to bring charges. The Thunder are one step away from returning to the NBA Finals. The defending champs inched closer last night after topping the Spurs in Game 5 of the Western Conference Finals. I'm Chris Caraccio, NBC News Radio.
9: A better life with Dr. Sanjay Gupta. Slowly but surely, AI is seeping its way into every corner of our lives. One area perhaps I didn't expect is diet advice. A new study out of Turkey found that chatbots are recommending to teen boys and girls that they restrict their daily calories to dangerously low levels and eat a balance of nutrients that are kind of out of whack. Remember, teenagers are growing, one pediatrician told us. If they aren't getting enough nutrition, it can really stunt their growth on a number of levels. And in extreme cases, it can lead to significant health consequences. Large language models, LLMs, they are designed to agree with you. So if you're looking to lose weight, they're going to push you pretty hard in that direction. They also sometimes don't know how to tell the difference between good information and bad information. And you know who does? Your doctor. I'm Dr. Sanjay Gupta, helping you live a better life.
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11: And let's go ahead and take a look now at our Alternative Talk weather outlook for Wednesday. Well, we'll see mostly sunny skies today after a few of those morning clouds burn off. High temperatures around 72, 73 degrees. For tonight, partly cloudy skies, low temperatures dropping down to about 53. For Thursday, more sunshine expected and warmer temperatures, highs in the upper 70s, maybe creeping into the 80s in selected areas. Partly sunny skies for Thursday night, lows back down to about 52. For Friday, more clouds and occasional light rain showers and high temperatures dropping down about 15 degrees, down to about 60.
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8: It's Driving It Home with Patty Vasquez.
0: I mentioned earlier that when I scroll on social media, I'm kind of going back and forth between budget meals, right? You know, ways to save money, considering how expensive things are getting, and also refinishing furniture that might otherwise end up in the landfill. Currently working on a little cabinet here at the station, and those are some of the maybe astrology stuff. Just I also follow Aaron. Aaron Parnas, who does breaking news, he has started and he has for over a year started every video with "We have breaking news," right? And which it's so funny because he recently explained why he's not always starting that way, and he's starting it with "Get this a bleep, get this crap," but he uses the S word, right? And he said because the news is broken. But I mean, I've been saying like CNN does it all the time. We have breaking news for 20 years because once we had the 24 news cycle. Because it's got to be millennials and up, right? Where breaking news, when we only had five channels, and at the end of the night, when you were supposed to go to bed, maybe you fell asleep and you'd wake up to the national anthem and the color test on your television. We didn't have 24-hour news cycles. We could go to sleep and stop thinking about it for a while. But now we lie in bed and we scroll and go back and forth between how do I take, this old paint off this dresser. And by the way, RFK Jr. said that boys who are circumcised are more likely to have autism. Yeah, yeah, yeah. That's and that's awesome. And the Tylenol. Is it the circumcision, or is it because they're given Tylenol after they've been given the circumcision? Yeah, RFK Jr. says children who are circumcised early, as opposed to children who are. Okay, the thing about saying early means that you should wait and have it done later. I would say once they're in college, maybe have them circumcised. Can you imagine? I'm sorry. Sorry, guys. I don't mean to put that pain out there for you. But RFK Jr. in a cabinet meeting said that children who are circumcised early have double the rate of autism, which maybe that was already out there, and I'm just seeing it again for the. What is his fascination with testicles? This is a man who dissected a dead raccoon. I guess it was on the side of the road, and just wanted to dissect his testicles. What is wrong with this man? At any rate, that's some of the news that's happening today. This is the guy who snorted cocaine off a toilet seat. That's all I'm saying. If you want to join the conversation, 773-763-9278. That's the number to call and join us. You can also text us to the same number. I've been getting a few texts through the show. Water, you mean data center coolant. Oh, that's an old one. That's from a week ago. We are old. Yes, we are old. Well, because we remember falling asleep to the national anthem. Once the national anthem came on, there was nothing else. Oh, that I was talking about breaking news. Breaking news was when you were watching Wonder Woman and there was some breaking news and they interrupted your show. That was breaking news. To say it's breaking news is we know that you really are enjoying this episode of Charlie's Angels. We know that Linda Evans just fell down the stairs again on Dynasty. But we got, you know, Joan Collins is gonna throw her over the balcony and they're gonna get a fight in the pool. But before we get to all that, we are gonna bring you some breaking news. And that was breaking news. But everybody does breaking news every 5 minutes that they didn't break the news. They just kept telling us it was breaking news, so it's hard to pay attention to what's actually breaking news. I know what breaking news some people would like to hear. I mean, I'm just saying there's breaking news and then there's breaking news. And they broke the news is all I'm saying. So, yeah, that's what breaking news used to be, was you interrupted the news broadcast. We have something to tell you. Here's something that happened. I mean, I guess that's not engaging enough for social media. So Aaron Parnas has reverted to saying, get a load of this crap. So at any rate, there's protests all over the country. And I know that in Minnesota, there are some detainees, ICE detainees that are holding a hunger strike. And some of their children are outside demonstrating because they want their family members out. And it's just heartbreaking to see these kids who just want their parents out. There's a story that I haven't even had a chance to do a deep dive on, but there was a mother who was separated from her 2-year-old child and sent out of the country. She was deported, and her 2-year-old was left in the custody of a family member, and he took that child's life after assaulting her. And now the Department of Homeland Security is saying the mother is responsible for having put the daughter in that situation. This is the say her name party. They don't really, as long as somebody of color has done something, my question is when somebody does a horrible crime and it turns out to be a cis white guy, meaning a heterosexual man, white man, does MAGA say, well, at least he wasn't black, at least he wasn't undocumented, at least he wasn't brown, at least he wasn't Latino? Like, what? I just like the mental gymnastics that people have to put them through in order to say it's okay. And I've said this before about all the crazy, horrible things that are happening, is that when you have single issue voters, nothing else matters. Human rights violations, violence against human beings, torturing them, sending them. I mean, the Kilmer Abrego Garcia case, which has now finally ended after the government tried to gin something up. Remember, the whole propaganda of, oh, he was out, you know, enjoying a cocktail, and it was all staged by our government to make it look like he was at some resort and not at in a concentration camp. They tried ginning up a case against him, saying he was involved in human trafficking. It's all been thrown out. And people talk about how, oh, I hope he sues the government. That's us paying for that. I hope that this government stops doing this. I hope this government stops the grift, the torture. I was just talking to somebody, Mike Mercado and I were talking this morning. So much has happened. Like, we're not even tracking all the way back to a year ago when Alligator Alcatraz was their big marketing tool, and they had T-shirts and they were all excited about it. And there are over 1,000 people who are still not accounted for from that concentration camp. How many people are we losing in the system is what I want to know. Oh, my God. Let's get to some of the text, or maybe my blood pressure will come down a little bit before I start screaming. Larry in Wheeling wrote, thank you, Larry, for your message. Sometimes you don't have to lose a family member in war to realize the impact on families and communities. My dad served in the U.S. Army in World War II. He was part of a battalion of 300 soldiers and an NP. He suddenly got pulled away to be a guard at a prison camp of Italian soldiers. Because he was 100% Italian and spoke it, when he arrived at the prison camp, he was told there was a mistake. They were German soldiers. Then when in London, he saw two of his buddies from the battalion of 300. He immediately asked about other buddies. They shook their heads and said, when you left, our next mission, only three of us survived. Only three of us survived. So 296 members of that unit, his dad and the three other soldiers that he encountered in London, were the only ones that survived. 4 out of 300. So 296 U.S. Army soldiers died in that battle. My dad told me about other close calls, including nighttime guard duty in the trenches during the Battle of the Bulge and more. P.S. After Germany surrendered, my dad was called upon to be one of the guards lining the courtroom at the Nuremberg trials. He said he saw every one of Hitler's accused criminals go on trial. Wow. See, and that's, we have so much living history. There's so much connective tissue over the atrocities, the catastrophic actions of these people. Less than 100 years ago. It's in our lifetime. I mean, so many of these things are with, and we know that we didn't solve everything. Like, you know, we talk about the 80s and 90s. I still would like to know what are we making great again? When was it great? No one's ever been able to give us a number. What year was that? What era was that? I know I got hate listeners. Text me, 773-763-9278. You can even call. Tell me the era. Tell me the year when America was great that you want to go back to. I really need a number, because I'm not going to, you know, try to pretend. Like, I don't know. A lot of us in Gen X, you know, kind of thought we had it pretty sweet in the 80s and 90s. Yet there were people in this country who were still at the spear's tip of what this country can do to people. So tell me, what was the era that you would say when America was great? Because if you're going to say the 80s during the AIDS crisis, is that when you want to go back to when we still were, you know, when I need to know a number, because I know you're not going to say the 90s. You certainly aren't going to say when Clinton was president. Are you? You know, the president who left us with a surplus, by the way, I'm just saying. What? Let me know. 773-763-9278. Oh, nary a thing to say. All they ever wanted, they just wanted, the only thing that they are capable of typing is hack. Here's what trolls do. They say hack, all caps. They say Pelosi and the National Guard, January 6th, she didn't call them. And she made money off the stocks. And yet, no problem. No problem. And we, I think, can all agree that those that serve in our elected positions should not be making stock trades, especially given the information that they have, right? I do not think that Nancy Pelosi should be able to. But just like Trump said when he was debating Hillary Clinton, I would be dumb if I paid my full taxes, right? They let me do it. It's legal. So why shouldn't I? Just saying it boldly with his full chest, said, of course I'm cheating on my taxes, essentially, is what he said, right? And then when those tax forms are released and he's embarrassed by them when they're leaked, he sues our government for $10 billion because of it. He sues himself because he is the government. He's the one that the IRS answers to and the DOJ. He settles. Oh, you know what? We'll call it even as long as you never investigate me or my family ever again. And we create a fund for $1.776 billion, not just as reparations, but also as a retainer, so that when I need people to be violent again during the midterm elections, they'll be available. They'll be at my beck and call, because that fund only goes through his term. If it really was for people to apply for reparations, why would it have an expiration date? I mean, it's only available through his term while he needs them. Let's take a break here. 773-763-9278. That's 773-763-9278. 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
0: Thank you so much for joining us as we continue our conversation in this last segment of Driving It Home. I'm your host, Patty Vasquez. 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And of course, we're broadcasting here in Chicago on WCPT 820 Heartland Signal, but I know folks are listening all over the country, whether you're tuning into our Facebook live stream or maybe on a radio app or on YouTube or Heartland Signal. Those are all some choices for you to listen to the show live or listen to podcasts, wherever you listen to your podcasts. We were talking earlier in the show about Memorial Day observances. I was talking about how the original Memorial Day was started by black residents, Charleston, South Carolina. And it's really a remarkable story. And we'll talk more about that. I think I'm going to see if I can get that historian on. David Blight was did a piece on this. And it was basically erased from our history books because, of course, a white general was like, I'm the one who created Memorial Day. And a listener, I believe from Ohio, says my grandfather was in World War II. He came home from war and he couldn't buy a home. There was no assistance for black men. There was only to work on a train. I was told about a time where white soldiers in the United States would sit with German soldiers and they put black soldiers in the back of the car because they didn't want to sit with them. No offense, but if that was the greatest generation, sad shape. And that's my question, is that I think when, I think a lot of us know this, just you know, inherently, that when someone says, I want to make America great again, is when they didn't feel as though something was being taken away from them. There's a great promo that runs with Scott Duff and Alan Miller, and Scott says, you know, rights for others doesn't mean less rights for you. Like, I don't understand why everyone thinks it's at a disadvantage for them to, one, address the inequalities. Some of this is just quantifiably true. Like, we had our friend earlier, Dave, who talks about dealing with stats and data. I mean, one, the fact that women earn less money. The lowest paid people in the United States are Native American women, then Latinas, then black women, and then white women. And I'm sorry, but the fact that we are still earning 70 cents to the dollar and down. The 70 cents is the highest that women are making in comparison to men. I think it's like 53 cents for Native American women. I think it's around 58 cents for Latinas. Black women, it's in the maybe around there. But those are hard and true numbers. You can't get around them. And so what? When we fight for, you know, equality in pay, when we fight for, and that, by the way, that lower pay comes with the unspoken element of the targeted harassment that so many of us experience, whether it's from coworkers, whether it's just friggin' being on the train, just walking down the street. You guys, I probably should talk about this because I do want to make sure people know, as many of you are aware, in the last several years, I had taken to walking in the forest preserves. And I had backed off on that, unfortunately, about a year and a half ago. I just didn't feel that safe. I get that, like, it's the woods and people want to get their, you know, get their wild on. I came across two people having sex in the forest preserve, and it just, I don't know, it just was weird to me. However, I also knew at the time that there was a woman who had been attacked at Caldwell Woods, which is part of the forest preserve trail that I use. And this weekend, a woman was sexually assaulted at Labaw Woods, which is also part of the network of trails that I take. And both women were walking alone. And I walk with elements that I just don't know how fast I can react to somebody attacking me. You know, do I walk with the pepper spray in my hand? I walk with a hiking rod, you know, but again, like I use it one, cause there is a lot of unstable territory in the forest preserve, especially cause I was at the time going off trail, which I believe the woman who was attacked this weekend was off trail. And a woman posted in the Chicagoland area, she posted a video of herself that she was out hiking, and she took a video saying, you know, I probably shouldn't be wearing noise canceling headphones, right? And so she, in the video, she takes them off. She's, I'm hiking by myself. I shouldn't wear these. And everyone, like the guys that came into her comments about, like, you know, why, you know, even as a man who feels safe all the time, I would never wear, I'm always aware of my surroundings. And I appreciate that some, you know, we should be aware of our surroundings, you know, especially if we just, I'm so tired of, let's see, if employers could hire women for 18 to 20% less for the exact same output, they'd hire almost only women. Markets don't leave that kind of money on the table. You uneducated, low, unserious. Okay. Bring me the stats. That they would only hire women? Are you kidding me? Oh, that's hysterical. Well, let's go ahead and take a look at let's go ahead and put that into the machine. If the wage gap is real, why don't companies just hire women? The median difference between all working men and women without isolating individual variables. Economists adjust for identical output. Occupational segregation. Men and women are often concentrated in different fields, with male-dominated industries historically paying more. Mothers often take time off out of the workforce or seek flexible roles. See, that's what the expectation is, that we won't be able to. Rather than intentionally paying women less for identical output, employers are influenced by structural, the sort of idea that women aren't going to work as long or as hard. Anyway, I'm just saying. Let's see. If women are paid if women are paid less, I see you copied and pasted that. You copied and pasted that from somewhere else. I found the same statement over and over online, so that it leads you back to the same results. Oh, I see what we have here. Interesting. Oh, you're adorable. Oh, my God. So that's your response, is that it doesn't exist, because if it were real, then companies just wouldn't hire as many women. Oh, my God. Well, then go ahead. Yeah, just don't hire any women. That's what they're saying. Unbelievable. Yeah, I just talked about this yesterday, that I've worked in clubs where I was paid less money. I can give you quantifiably the amount of money that I was paid. And it's global. The gender pay gap is global, by the way. And the gender pay gap is 68.5%. But that gap has decreased most rapidly in the European Union and the Global South. In 2024, the United States, we only earned 85% as much as men, although we have risen from 81%. So there you go. Mm-hmm. Just saying. There's gender. I just want to know for sure if you're saying that the gender gap doesn't and gender discrimination doesn't exist. So this is the same kind of person who's going to tell me that racism doesn't exist too. Hey, Dave, what's on your mind, my friend?
2: Hey, Patty, one name, Rosie the Riveter.
0: Right.
2: If it wasn't for Rosie the Riveter, we wouldn't have won World War II.
0: And then what happened to the Rosie the Riveters after World War II? They were told to go back home.
2: Exactly. Exactly. But I'm just saying that they took the men's jobs.

0: the WASPs, all women serving the country, and told to go home afterwards.
1: Yeah. No, you can't get stupid. So anyway, I just figured I'd put that in on the Rose of the Riveter because my mother had done that. You know, she sold panels for the parachute, you know, for those guys. So, and that. And anyway, but I just couldn't let that one go. You got some real stupid people out there thinking that they don't deserve it. Then they do deserve the equal pay. Yeah. Anyway,
0: thank you,
1: Patty.
0: Yeah, thank you so much. You too. So yeah, so the idea that I'm really enjoying this conversation. So yeah, but by the way, I love that that listener responded to the pay gap doesn't exist, but didn't give me the answer as to now. Go ahead and tell me when was America great? Give me the year. I love that they went for some. They got mad about one thing, but they didn't answer my question. That wasn't because they only hire women. They would. I love that argument. Anyway, thanks for joining us tonight. I love it. I can't deal with it. Yeah. let's end the show. Have a wonderful evening, Lady B. And we'll start this again tomorrow on WCPT 820 Heartland Signal and KKNW 1150. Thanks for being here, buddy.
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3: Happy Wednesday. Eric Reiner here with you on KKNW. We are approaching noon. Time for a quick look at our traffic. Things much improved from this morning, but still seeing slowing southbound I-5 from Green Lake on down to about Denny, and northbound I-5 slows approaching I-90 to South Jackson. Heavy traffic approaching 520 on up to the U District. I-90 both directions just approaching the 405 interchange near Bellevue is finding a little bit of congestion at this hour. Temperatures now 66 degrees, partly sunny here in the Puget Sound. Sunset at 8:53. 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
5: NBC News Radio, I'm Chris Caraccio. President Trump says the U.S. isn't satisfied with the deal proposed by Iran yet. During today's cabinet meeting at the White House, Trump warned that if a deal isn't reached with Iran, then the U.S. will have to finish the job. The president added that Iran is negotiating on fumes and reiterated they can't be allowed to have a nuclear weapon, saying this is something he's doing for the world, not just the U.S. Secretary of State Marco Rubio says Cuba is in a lot of trouble. He discussed the situation today during the cabinet meeting. Rubio said it's a national security issue to have a failed state just 90 miles from the U.S. shores and said the U.S. will be working on it, adding that he hopes there will be a good outcome for Cuba. Alabama officials have filed an emergency appeal to the Supreme Court as they seek permission to use a Republican-leaning map for the midterms. Officials appealed a ruling from a federal court that blocked Alabama from using a congressional map that would help the GOP in the race against Democratic Congressman Shamari Figures. The court says the state was intentionally discriminating against black voters with the map it wanted to use. The attorneys general of New York and New Jersey are investigating FIFA World Cup ticket sales. Natalie Migliori reports.
6: The attorneys general say recent reports indicate fans may have been misled about the locations of the seats they bought for World Cup matches at MetLife Stadium. They allege FIFA's public statements and ticket releases are contributing to the soaring ticket prices. That's why they've subpoenaed FIFA to gather information on its ticketing practices. It all comes as New York City offers a lottery system for discounted tickets to the matches, while New Jersey officials call for their residents to get the same opportunity.
5: Millions across the Mid-Atlantic and Ohio Valley are being targeted by severe storms today. A level 2 out of 5 severe storm risk is in place across cities like Washington, D.C., Richmond, and Norfolk, while cities across the Ohio Valley are also seeing flood watches today. It comes after parts of Louisiana, Mississippi, Alabama, and Georgia were slammed by rain overnight. I'm Chris Caraggio, NBC News Radio.
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3: Time now for a quick look at our KKNW weather outlook. We'll see sunshine through this afternoon and a high near 72, mostly clear tonight and a low around 54. A sunny Thursday ahead with a high near 79.

0: 9 and then rain expected for Friday with a high near 58. Partly sunny Saturday, high near 62. Sunny Sunday, high near 66.
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3: 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Welcome, everyone. 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
2: Now on today's show.
3: All right. Guess what today is? Today is our 300th episode.
4: Yeah.
3: Dun-dun-dun-dun. Well, I would celebrate, but you know, Mark's not in studio. So we can't celebrate until he gets back. But then we will celebrate our 300th episode. And
4: when's he going to get back?
3: I don't know. We're about to find that out.
4: It could be late.
3: And since our show is planned to go on for thousands and thousands of shows, this is just kind of a very small little blip on the radar.
4: Okay, then.
3: Okay, there you go.
4: You know, I don't got that much time left.
3: Well, the AI will take
4: over. Be around for show 1,000.
3: Well, the AI will take over. What's up, Odie? You pulled the mic up. What do you have to say?
5: Oh, 300 Tuesdays with us.
3: I know. That's right. That's fantastic.
5: Does it feel like 300?
4: It does to me.
3: Does it feel like
4: I feel like I've been
3: less?
4: Doing this. I feel like I've been doing this for years.
3: Well, you have been.
5: Wait a minute.
3: Do you think it's more or less?
5: It feels like more. 300 seems like such a small number.
3: It does, really. Yeah. I was kind of like,
4: yeah,
3: oh,
4: but you
3: wow.
4: weren't here for half of it.
5: Right.
3: So. No, you know what? I think she's been here for like two-thirds. Because David was only there for about a third now.
4: Maybe. Now, I don't remember that far back. Because it was during the pandemic when everything was
3: started. You know, David, we need to get David on the show just to ask him how he's doing.
4: We need to call him up and find out how Gonzaga is.
3: They did not do too well this year in the NCAA playoffs.
4: Yeah, we need to ask him.
3: Oh, we need to ask him
4: other days. That's why we want to get him back on the show.
3: All right. Well, this is a standard show with a little bit more laughter, but we include This Week in Technology. Yeah, technology fail.
4: Both messed up.
3: Yeah, we drink and drink early. And a possible Nathan Nugget, which is pretty funny today, and our pick of the day, whiskey tasting. But now it's time for the latest headlines in the world of technology.
2: Here are our top technology stories of the week.
3: All right, Anthropic. This is going to be interesting.
4: Yay, Anthropic.
3: There you go. Anthropic's Mythos model uncovers over 10,000 plus security flaws in just 1 month.
4: No.
3: So here's my thing on this. I'm sure that these security flaws existed, but only a computer now is finding these flaws. So clearly in the world with real humans that are trying to look for flaws, they couldn't find these flaws. But now this AI bot comes on in there and finds all these flaws. Is that a positive
4: negative? I'm going to say kudos.
3: Okay.
4: Only because this is one of the ways AI is much better at doing things than humans.
3: Okay.
4: Because humans would have to go through thousands of thousands and thousands of lines of code to find problems.
3: Yeah.
4: Whereas the you know, the AI can do it much, much faster. This is why they use it for imaging and medical things and certain things. Where it gets to be problematic for me is when it starts doing things like diagnosing or, you know, dating.
3: Okay. Okay. All right. Okay. Well, Anthropic says its unreleased AI model, Claude Mythos Preview, has already uncovered all these bugs. And in just the first month for the cybersecurity initiative now called Project Glasswing, it seems that everybody is jumping on. So let's now go to our tech insider, Jennifer Merrick, on more on this story.
6: Thanks, Nathan. The scale is unprecedented. Mythos helped partners like Cloudflare, Mozilla, and Microsoft find hundreds of high-severity bugs each, including 400 critical issues at Cloudflare alone. Anthropic also scanned 1,000 open-source projects and found 6,202 high- and critical-severity vulnerabilities. What's remarkable is the speed. Partners are reporting a 10-times increase in bug-finding efficiency, and while Anthropic didn't include it in the report, independent researchers say Mythos even helped uncover a previously unknown macOS breach, which is extremely rare. The company isn't releasing Mythos publicly yet because it believes no one, including Anthropic, has safeguards strong enough to prevent misuse. Now, back to the studio.
4: That was an interesting tidbit.
3: What's that?
4: No one, including Anthropic, is ready for it.
3: Yeah, that's what they kind of say. But you know what? The next partners on this lining up was AWS, Apple, Google, JP Morgan, NVIDIA, and Palo Alto Networks. So Anthropic's about to become a major player. And for the first time since it's founded, Anthropic is about to announce this quarter that they will be profitable.
4: Oh.
3: So now this is the big question
4: that we've
3: had.
4: Well,
3: that's the question that we've had for a long time here, right? Is when are these companies going to be profitable? Well, Anthropic is announcing it's on track to post a revenue of $10.9 billion with an operating profit of $559 million for the quarter ending in June.
4: Is that because it's earning it or it's scanning people's things and taking it?
3: No, well, it's because they're actually earning it. So so there you go, 10.9 to $559 million. That is profitable.
4: Hollow.
3: Now, the company doesn't expect to remain profitable in the quarters that follow because it's going to invest more into computing and resources. But it does prove that if you stand pat with what you have, AI companies can be profitable.
4: Yeah, and they can build more data centers and take electricity from real people.
3: Well,
4: because that's what's going on now.
3: It's interesting. Anthropic is going to be around for a while, and this Mythos is going to just continue to grow and to grow and to grow. So I wonder if the Mythos is becoming the new Terminator 2.
4: That's Skynet. Yeah, that's Skynet. Yeah, because if it's the thing is, if it's finding all these vulnerabilities, is it also being used to exploit them?
3: Well, it could be. Yeah, absolutely.
4: I mean, that's why, because that's what it did to its own thing, right?
3: Yep.
4: It exploited those vulnerabilities.
3: It did. So,
4: yay.
3: There you go.
4: Yay, AI.
3: All right, well, story number two.
4: Hey, I get to talk about how, you know, AI didn't make the cut.
3: What?
4: So what happened 9 months ago? Do you remember? Do you remember? I think we talked about it.
3: I struggle with remembering last week, but now you're trying to go back 9 months.
4: Yeah, I know. This has nothing to do with babies either.
3: Okay, well, the Seahawks were just starting their...
4: So Starbucks started this program, remember, with AI inventory.
3: Oh, we did talk about that.
4: Remember that?
3: Yeah, we actually talked about that.
4: Well, here's a shocker.
3: What?
4: Humans win again.
3: What?
4: Starbucks is officially pulling the plug on its big AI inventory experiment after just 9 months.
3: Uh-oh.
4: The system called Automated Counting was supposed to scan shelves, track syrups, and magically keep every store stocked with oatmeal and caramel drizzle. Instead, though, it spent most of its time confusing milk types, skipping items entirely, and in one now-deleted promo video, failing to notice an entire bottle of peppermint syrup.
3: Uh-oh.
4: Yep, that's right. The AI inventory lost the fight with seasonal flavors.
3: Ugh. So what are they going to do?
4: Starbucks rolled this out last fall with the usual Silicon Valley sparkle. You know, faster counts, fewer mistakes, and employees freed up to connect with customers, quote unquote. According to staff, though, the only thing the AI connected up was chaos.
3: Mm.
4: Reuters reports the tool routinely mislabeled products, miscounted the inventory, and generally acted like it needed coffee more than the customers did. Meanwhile, the humans, you know, the ones that I usually fall down on the side of.
3: Okay.
4: They know what a shelf looks like.
3: What?
4: They kept pointing out the errors until Starbucks finally threw up their heads and said, enough. Here's the best part. Yeah. Employees are thrilled to go back to manual counting. One worker even wrote, thanks for discontinuing automatic counting. The thought was great, but the execution was proving difficult.
3: Okay.
4: Difficult. Did I say that right?
3: Yeah, difficult.
4: Did I do a Nathan just then? Translation.
3: Sound it out. Translation. Okay.
4: The humans were doing it better the whole time.
3: What?
4: So once again, AI promised efficiency, accuracy, and a frictionless future and delivered a system that couldn't tell almond milk from 2% low fat.
3: There you go.
4: There you go.
3: So they got rid of their accounting system.
4: Yeah.
3: Odie looks
4: clearly
3: puzzled.
4: They didn't have Anthropic working for them.
3: They did not. Are you okay with that, Odie? You seem puzzled.
5: What's the name of the story? I'm going to Google this right now.
3: The story?
4: The story was
3: Starbucks dumps its AI inventory tool after 9 months.
5: Okay.
3: I think it's pretty much plastic.
5: That seems like a big, I know that.
3: I got shoveled underneath. Okay.
4: Well,
3: so we are ahead of the mainstream media.
5: On.
3: It got shoveled underneath to the back page.
5: That's not what I'm saying. It's just that all these companies right now have been doing all this BS when it comes to the whole AI thing, where they're introducing it at such an alarming rate, but it's not there at its full potential yet.
4: Yeah, this is the cabbage peck to all of the technology work. Okay.
5: Like the fast food.
3: This may get play in the next 2 weeks.
5: The fast food robots, like that's not happening for another 10 years at all.
3: So
5: I can barely get robots to dance right now. Why are they going to be in food service? Why are they putting AI to track all the stuff that's being sold? It doesn't make any sense.
3: So I'll just tell you this. This will be a big story in about 2 to 3 weeks. They are trying to shove this underneath, hide this, all this type of deal. This is where, again, we're about 2 weeks ahead of the mainstream media.
4: Because they're going to have to hire more people.
3: Well, yeah, so Starbucks is going to hire more people. They're going to put them back to county.
5: All these companies are now hiring everybody back. It's just like, why are we so quick to jump to
3: because
5: get
3: it's,
5: rid of cause,
3: it? Because
4: like,
3: they have
4: it's like the NFT thing
3: and board members that think that they need to have
5: it's
3: this.
5: Just like the hot trend.
4: It's a hot trend. That's what it is. Everybody and
5: but it's not
4: everybody and their mom is like, hey, you need to get AI to, I can do AI and make a business app that generates money while I sleep and yada yada this. And
3: I can trade stocks 24
5: check,
3: by
5: but it's
3: 7.
5: Just not
4: my
5: ready
4: AI
5: yet.
4: Girlfriend.
3: Stock.ai.
4: She's awesome.
3: All right. Now, if you do need a domain that ends in .ai and you're Hormel Foods, or if you're Disney or any of those places, all you got to do is send an email to Nathan Mum because I bought all the AI.com socks so I can sell them at a later time.
4: Yeah, well, you might be disappointed there.
3: I don't think they're going to sell.
4: I don't think
3: okay. All right, let's go to story number three.
4: Let's talk about more
3: now
4: Disney
3: this,
4: problems.
3: Now, this actually, I am struggling because I'm actually kind of on the side of Disney. We talked about this pre-show, and so I'm struggling here. So Disney's facing some huge lawsuits for facial scanning.
4: Okay.
3: But Universal's been doing this for years. So Disney is already facing a $5 million class action lawsuit over its new facial scanning system at Disneyland in California Adventure, of course, in California. And with one guest claiming her face was scanned without adequate consent.
4: Oh, no.
3: But let's keep this in perspective. Universal Studios in Florida has been using facial recognition for years and several major venues, Dodger Stadium, Intuit Dome, already rely on this for fast entry and age verification. I have this so I can get through TSA with my photo thing in the matter of seconds. And I love this. So I just said, sure, I'll sign up for it. If I can skip the long line, then I'm coming in.
4: I think there's two reasons.
3: Okay.
4: One reason is that Universal did this quietly before AI became a huge thing.
3: You were saying that. And you know what? I didn't think about that. Because yeah,
4: so
3: they've been doing this for 5-6 years.
4: Yeah, I think they just jumped on this when it was just a fledgling thing. And we've talked about facial recognition, how problematic it is. But they installed this and nobody really cared because AI is not a thing. Now it's such a big thing. Everybody's having issues with it. And Disney's been kind of, you know, getting the schoolyard bully beaten up on them quite a bit. Yeah. So that may have something to do with it, too.
3: All right. Well, Disney scans are optional, but I don't know if they're really optional when you only have one line entering in Disney that does not allow you to do scans. So this is the part I think Disney's failing at. If you're going to make this optional, split the lines half and half. Don't have one line that gets you in without the scan and then have everybody else that kind of feel forced to get into the park. Not?
4: They can just do what Starbucks did and ditch it and have people count.
3: There you go.
4: You can have people count them.
3: Well, again. Disney says the scans, of course, are optional and that they delete the information within 30 days, but Universal doesn't do any of that. They don't tell them when they're deleting the information. They keep it forever and they don't really care. Now, Disney does have a fewer skip the scan lines, which makes the optional feel less like a mandate, but more like an opportunity to choose. But when the complaints keep on driving up because that line is 6 or 7 times longer than any other line, that's when you get these complaints.
4: Oh, there's already.
3: What?
5: Is the system that they use at Universal the same that they use at Disney?
3: No, because they're all proprietary. Nope.
4: This is Disney's.
3: And you know, Universal doesn't even really give you a chance to not do it. But they, you know, I think
4: you know what's wrong with Disney is that when it does the facial recognition and puts it in the computer, it puts like Mickey Mouse ears on you.
3: Is that what happens?
4: Yeah, that's what happens.
3: Okay.
5: All these people.
3: So I really think it's the AI. I think you're right, Mike.
4: I also think
5: it's the AI thing because that was introduced at stadiums last year and people were upset about it.
3: Yep.
4: Yeah.
3: Well, Disney says that this is just becoming the standard across theme parks.
5: No.
4: We're very quickly becoming a, what do you call it, state? A view state? A watch state? A
5: Yeah.
3: Okay.
5: Well, I was going to say police state.
4: A big brother state?
5: A big brother state.
3: A big brother state.
4: Everybody's going to know what you're doing all the time, so you need to stop doing stuff.
3: But then Disney also doesn't really clarify, so they came on out here trying to say that they get rid of this information.
5: Well, that's the thing. They do it so quietly. That's the problem. If they were transparent
3: about it. Did you find the story about Starbucks?
5: Oh, no. I just kept going.
3: I just kept going.
4: She's more worried about how Disney is not consenting or asking for consent.
3: So they don't ask really for consent.
5: No.
3: But you know what? Just be like Universal and just say, guess what? We're not even telling you when we delete this info.
4: All right. So I'm going to come down on Disney.
3: Yeah, me too.
4: Right? Because if about this whole consent problem.
3: Yeah.
4: Like if you're going to their park, you're consenting.
3: Correct.
4: Okay.
3: To come in.
4: You're consenting to go to the park
3: and
4: do this
3: stuff.
4: So
3: they choose
4: so
3: what
4: shut
3: they
4: up
3: do.
4: About that.
3: Yeah. Yeah. Mm. I can't believe Universal just must be laughing. They're like, yeah, we're not going to tell you any of our information. And guess what? If you want to come
4: in, we don't make our scans look like cartoons.
3: All right. Well, this is our top technology stories of the week. Next, we dive into our letter segment featuring scams submitted by listeners and some studio selected emails. Be sure to listen and share this segment with a friend. We got some hats ready to go because Mike likes to put on his
4: I got
3: to
4: put on my
3: you.
4: Don't click on
3: crap hat.
4: Stuff
3: All right. Ass. But now we're going to hit 88 miles per hour and head our way to the next segment.
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3: Welcome back to Tech Time with Nathan Mum. Our weekly show covers the top technology subjects without any political agenda. We verify the facts. We do it with a sense of humor and in less than 60 minutes. And, of course, a little whiskey on the side. Today, Mark Gregoire, a whiskey connoisseur, what is he sipping? There you go.
4: He looks like me.
3: Yes. He's got a haircut, too. I'm going to have to find out the story about the haircut here. But what do we got here, Mark?
8: What am I sipping on, or what are you guys sipping on?
3: Well,
8: I'm sipping on a Cure, which anybody that knows a Cure, it's white wine with creme de cassis. Creme de cassis is from the Burgundy area. I am now in Dijon, Burgundy, enjoying life in France, and Burgundy area is also the famous La Conche is from.
3: Ah, do you need to go visit the La Conche factory? I can help you out.
8: I should go visit them.
3: You should
8: come out. They're right down the street.
4: What's the deal with their hair?
3: If you're, you know, we'll talk about this after the show. But if you need to, I can. I'm sure I can absolutely contact you with the person.
8: All right.
3: All right. There you go. Continuing on.
8: All right. Well, let me tell you what you're drinking, Mike, and then I'll fill you in at the end about the haircut. This funny little story.
3: Okay.
8: So today you guys are drinking Helsinki Whiskey Rye Malt. Now, from Helsinki's website, Helsinki Whiskey Rye Malt is a mellow Finnish rye malt whiskey. 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As a guarantee of quality, every numbered bottle comes with a signature of the master distiller.
4: Okay. Good for them. To me, it tastes like apple juice with paint thinner in it.
3: Yeah, it did not taste that good. It's a little Helsinki to the hell of the drink.
4: Really?
8: The company is Olvi Group. It's from the Helsinki Distillery in Helsinki, Finland. Mm. It's a rye whiskey. It's 5 years, 95 proof. It's about 70% malted rye, 30% barley, and goes for about $72 for a 500 milliliter bottle.
3: Not even the standard size.
8: No,
3: I would not. I would. Would you?
4: That's
3: pay,
4: a big one.
3: Would you pay
4: that's
3: that?
4: That's a big. That's a no, big thing.
3: The 500 mill. No, it's normally a 750 milliliters. What we have.
8: Correct.
4: Oh, it's a smaller.
3: Deal. Yeah, it's a smaller.
4: Okay.
8: Yeah, yeah, it's smaller by about a third.
4: So he can't talk, and I can't add. I need AI to add for me.
3: I can do that. All right.
8: Now, since you're talking milliliters, that brings up something interesting. So, when we all go get a haircut in the U.S., I've been doing it for like 30 years. Same barber, same everything. 4 on the side, 6 on the top.
3: Oh, no.
8: I never realized they meant anything, but I guess I looked it up after. In the U.S., 4 means half an inch and 6 means 3/4 inch.
3: Yeah.
8: Well, they don't work that way in Europe when you get a haircut. When you say 4 and 6, that's 4 millimeters and 6 millimeters. So normally awesome. I get 19 millimeters and 13 millimeters if you do the conversion. So I went from 19 to 6, and right. I went from 13 to 4.
4: Did you know you were going to come out looking like me when you went in?
8: No, not when I went in. Not no, because I would have done different millimeters.
3: And what's your wife say about that?
8: I don't have to get a haircut for a while.
3: That's right. All right. You know what?
4: Save money on
3: you look good no matter what type of hairstyle you have.
4: They're okay, bro. Oh,
8: thank
4: boy.
8: You.
3: All right.
8: Thank you.
3: Yeah, that's right.
8: Sante to you.
3: Okay. All right. Well, you know what? I don't like this whiskey either. I'll just tell you.
4: So far, it's really not that good.
3: It's not that good. That's right. All right. With our whiskey tasting completed, let's move on to our feature segment. Today, we bring back the funny yet informative reading of emails I received during the weeks, and this includes scam, phishing emails, texting scams, and all-out mistruths disguised as legitimate emails in the segment we call Letters.

0: All right. We're going to start with Odie first. Odie, you got two. Mike, you got two. I got one. Let's see what we got here.
1: All right. So I have two emails.
0: Yeah, two different emails.
1: Okay. I got two different emails. The first one is from eeservices.com.
0: Okay. It's from, okay.
1: And it's funny because it says Nathan at eeservices. Okay. So, like, kind of tricking you.
0: So they spoofed my email address.
2: They spoofed his email.
1: Yeah.
0: So, okay.
1: And why would you send yourself an email?
0: Well, that's, you know.
1: From EE Services.
0: That's where the hackers didn't quite think really
2: I send
0: really
2: emails
0: well.
2: To myself all the time.
0: Do you really?
2: Yeah, I do.
1: Yeah, yeah. But
2: that's, how I, that's how I do calendar reminders.
1: You can trust yourself.
0: But
2: no, I can't.
0: With attachments? Are you sending yourself attachments?
2: Yeah, sometimes. Sometimes I send, because I have to mail letters, I'll put the letter in an email and put it for a future date so
0: all right,
2: I remember to email.
0: So it was sent from me to me. Okay.
1: Yeah. They want you to review a document, basically kind of like a DocuSign.
0: Okay.
1: Right?
0: Yeah, it made it to look like a DocuSign.
1: Yeah, and it says this sender has been verified from eeservices.com, safe sender list.
0: Oh, it does say that,
2: yeah.
0: too.
2: Yeah.
0: But that's fakely cut in there.
2: They think you're a really huge corporation.
0: So that actually cut that in there. So that wasn't actually from our mail system, but they made it look like
1: right. It
0: was from the mail system, too.
1: Yeah.
0: Pretty good document. Pretty good type of scam. Now, I realize I would not send myself those type of documents. But if I did, and I did click on that document, guess what happened?
1: Now, it does have a disclaimer at the bottom real quick.
0: What's it say?
1: It says, don't use this email for communicating any clinical, diagnostic, or personal health information. This email is intended solely for payment transactions.
0: Oh.
1: So okay. They're upfront with it. Like, we just want your money.
0: We just want your money.
1: And
2: no, they're trying to give you a little safety thing. Right. So they're saying that this is not a medically based document.
1: This email and any files transmitted with it are confidential and intended solely for the individual or entity to whom they are addressed.
2: See, that gives you a sense of
1: legal
2: safety.
1: Jargon.
0: It's got to be legit, man.
2: Yeah. Gives you a sense of safety.
1: They even have like a little copyright image, EE-services.
2: Look at that. That's awesome.
1: Well, so what happens when you click on the big button that says review document?
0: If you spent this much time doing the document, shouldn't it be that when you click on the link, it does not come up in Chinese?
1: Yeah.
0: Okay. So, you know
2: what?
0: They had the whole thing working really well. I was really going, wow, this is
2: I really feel like that's a big problem.
0: And then all of a sudden it comes on up in a language I cannot read.
1: Right.
0: And it's asking for a credit card.
1: And that's an immediate
2: How
1: reply.
2: Do you know if you can't read it?
0: Well, because it still used to have the numbers boxes. And it's got the number boxes for a credit card. It has the expiration date. So you know what? If you're going to ask for a credit card and you send it to an American person, the basics should just be translate that to English. So at least I could try to put in my credit card information there and find out what's going on next.
1: Also, it's important to note when you're looking at the email, it's asking just for a signature. It doesn't say anything like, oh, you're going to have to pay before you give me your signature.
0: But it sends you immediately to.
1: But it sends you immediately to something that is in a foreign language and is asking for your personal information.
0: So you should not put that in.
1: No.
0: That
1: should
0: you
1: shouldn't even click it.
0: You shouldn't even click it, right? What are you saying?
2: Don't click on.
0: There you go. Okay, perfect. All right, Odie, great. Yeah, you got another one coming back. So it's a winner. All right, what do you have here, Mike?
2: I hope that everybody that listens to this has gotten to the point where they're looking at who this is from.
0: Yes.
2: Right? Because this one is from Check Your Statement ID AFLNRP2.
0: AFLNRP2, right? Okay.
2: Yeah, AFLNRPTPU.
0: Okay.
2: And its email is contact@videotron.ca.
0: What?
2: To Nathan Mum, right? Yeah. Check your statement. Dear, and now, I've been around for a while.
0: Okay.
1: A long while.
2: And never have I ever received anything from the IRS that said, this is your statement.
0: Really?
2: You've this never gotten a statement? Dear valued customer.
0: Oh, so now good customer service.
2: This is the IRS statement. This is your official IRS statement. To view the details of your statement, please click on the button below.
0: Okay.
2: I have never received anything from the IRS that short, that sweet, and that polite.
0: Okay.
2: Right?
0: And then read the note. What does the note say?
2: This document can only be viewed on a desktop or a laptop computer.
0: So, whoa.
2: Use your phone, buddy.
0: So you can't use your phone to
2: Sincerely,
0: download?
2: Sincerely,
0: okay.
2: Thank you, the IRS support team.
0: All right.
2: And there is no government, little symbol or anything on this.
0: So if the IRS is sending a statement.
2: If that's not suspicious, you probably deserve it if you click on this thing.
0: Okay, well, so what happens? So it says it can only be viewed on your desktop or laptop because it installs third-party malicious software. Spyware? Yeah, spyware.
1: Oh, yeah.
0: And the spyware is designed to work on a Windows-based PC. It doesn't even work on Mac. So if they should have put Mac too. So please only click on this if you have a Windows PC, because all of the others
2: won't
0: work.
2: Don't teach them how to do this better. Come on now.
0: But when you get a notice that says it can only work from X, Y, and Z, that should be a warning sign.
2: I think there's a good warning sign right up front where it says IRS statement.
0: There you go.
1: Yeah, if the IRS is trying to reach you, they're going to reach you in a different form, not
0: they
1: just
0: do.
1: That.
0: Yeah. They mail
1: they
0: you.
1: They don't all do statements. The avenues.
0: And then they have the postman come and make sure you sign to get your stuff. So they know how to use the system itself.
2: There we go.
0: All right, we're going to go back to Odie. Odie, go back to yours. I'm going to skip mine, and you're going to do yours too, and then we'll be done.
1: All right. I don't have who this. Oh, never mind. It's double sided. Ooh.
0: Yeah.
1: Okay. So this is again from Nathan at EE Services.
0: I think I just forwarded it. So look down to the next one right down. Oh. So no.
2: Yeah,
0: go to the other page.
2: He does
0: page,
2: that a lot.
0: Page,
2: you have
0: page.
2: To look at the second
0: section.
2: No.
0: Flip it over.
1: I did.
0: Go down to the
2: turn
0: second
2: it upside
0: part right
2: down.
1: This one?
0: Yeah. Start
2: look
0: right
2: at
0: there.
2: It
0: start right there.
1: Oh, okay. Oh, my God. This email is from it_zoom.us/meeting/blah blah blah blah blah blah blah.
0: There's at least 500 characters.
1: It's the longest email I've ever seen at cell telecommunicati.
0: Okay.
1: .ro.
0: Okay.
1: That is a lot.
0: That's a lot.
1: And it says the subject is
2: rip
1: attention.
2: Off. That means rip off.
0: Okay.
1: ATTN access required message ID _ and then a bunch of letters and number combination.
0: Okay.
1: That doesn't even seem
0: legit.
1: Right. Yeah.
0: But now the information that they have in here is exactly like what Microsoft 365 sends. So besides the email header, that when you forward it, you can actually see the email header, and you don't see that when it actually gets sent to. That only gets sent when you forward it. This actually looked legit. Okay. This actually, when it came in to me, I actually ended up clicking on this.
1: Well, you click on them anyway.
0: Well, this
2: don't
0: one,
2: click
0: this
2: on
0: one, this
2: stuff.
0: This one I actually clicked on, not in a test environment, but in my actual PC itself.
1: Oh, no.
2: See, we all fall for it. That's the problem.
0: So I did fall for this one because it looks exactly the same. And it said I had to release some of my emails that were on the server that were in quarantine, which was what 365 does also. Yeah. So now when I clicked on it, though, the hint was, normally it would have asked me for my username or password or my multi-factor authentication to log into the Office portal. None of that was asked for. When I clicked on the link, it asked for a username and password. No windows came on up, no icon. So they were close to getting me, but what they failed on their execution was the actual box did not resemble anything from Microsoft when they were asking for a username and password.
2: This is why you need to use the Grumpy Mike method of email protocol.
0: Okay,
1: so you say that, but you also have to remember that these messages are saying, hey, you've got 10 days from the date it was received to take them out of quarantine.
2: Yeah, you know what the Grumpy Mike email protocol is?
1: Ignore them.
2: Yeah, don't even check your email.
0: Okay. Well, that, you know what? I
2: never fall for anything because I don't even look at my emails.
0: Okay.
2: I know I get stuff in there. I just don't look at it.
0: All right.
2: That's the Grumpy Mike
1: method.
2: Yeah,
1: now the only time I look at my email is when I need like a one-time code for something.
0: Same here.
1: And it's like instantaneous. I'm expecting it.
0: My Hotmail account now is just a bugaboo of junk.
1: Yeah.
0: And every once in a while, somebody will send me something, and I'm like, did you see my email? And I'm like, really hyper diligent normally of reading emails. I'm like, if it got sent to my Hotmail, it may kind of sit there.
1: Send me a text instead.
0: Let's now move on to our favorite new segment. Do you want to start it right now, Odie?
3: We have the grumpiest guy in the world!

0: There are very few things that I'm pleased at in this world. This is one of them.
1: Yeah, all right.
0: My theme music is just awesome.
1: It is pretty good. I like it. I you know what? I actually listened to your whole song. It's pretty good, too.
0: Yeah, right. The whole song is. Guess what?
1: What?
0: Buckle up, buddy.
1: What's up?
0: Because AI has officially entered the judicial system.
1: Well, we've talked about this before,
0: right? I'm not a cat. Yeah. And you can't use your AI to come up with a defense because that will get you in trouble. But this one is another one that it should not be anywhere near the justice system. And this happened in India over this past month.
1: Okay.
0: A district court was using a shiny new AI case summarization assistant.
1: Okay.
0: That sounds very helpful, right?
1: Yes.
0: Well, the AI took two different case files, mashed them together like a toddler with Play-Doh, and confidently declared that a completely innocent man was non-compliant and needed to be arrested. And guess what? The judge, trusting the magic robot, signed the order. Police showed up, grabbed the wrong guy, hauled him off to jail for several hours. Meanwhile, the actual defendant was probably at home enjoying a snack, blissfully unaware that AI had just framed someone else for his case. Fantastic system. I love this stuff. That's why I'm the AI guy.
1: That's right.
0: Investigators later found out the AI hallucinated a whole section of the summary.
2: Why do they say hallucinate?
0: I hate that word.
1: Okay.
0: Because it's a human word and it shouldn't be equivocated with AI. Mm-mm. But it lied. And it included the whole non-compliance note as a baseless, voidless thing. It literally invented the crime.
1: Mm.
0: You know, just casual stuff. How about that? Just sitting around in your PJs and the cops come knocking and they say, well, you're being arrested because the AI told us.
1: All right.
0: Somebody ruined your day and violating your rights because the algorithm got bored. And the government's response, they suspended the AI tool, like Starbucks, and politely reminded everyone that maybe, just maybe, we shouldn't be relying on AI to decide who goes to jail. Humans won, AI -400. Mm-hmm. You know, let's not outsource our document collection to AI. If you want to do that, just purchase a magic 8-ball and shake away. And that's what the AI guy says today.
1: Yeah. All right. Well, that was Mike, the AI guy. Now we have our secret sounds.
3: And now for our secret sound, brought to us by Elite Executive Services. Visit techtimeradio.com and click on the contact page to submit your answer. Odie, play that sound.
1: All right, it's at $100.
0: Okay. Are you serious?
1: Yeah. Okay. So, you know,
0: are you going to cut it off, or are you just going to let it run?
2: No, we're cutting it off. No.
0: I mean, this is the 300th episode, and he's talking about 1,000 episodes.
2: Not cutting it off. No.
1: Are we going to tell people what it is and do a new secret sound?
0: I think that's what you should do.
2: No.
0: I think you should just...
2: You know what I'm thinking we should do?
1: What's that?
0: Take the dog out back and shoot it.
2: And I'm going to send it to all of my friends. The first one to actually respond gets $100.
1: They have to call you. They gotta call in
2: and be on air.
0: I think you just old yeller this thing.
1: Oh. Well, just shoot it and start with a.
0: Yeah, I know that. I know that's probably going to get me in hot water, but you need to take it outside and shoot it.
1: I think we should stop it right now, and then we should start the next one at half the pot at $50.
0: You stop
1: instead of $25
0: and then
1: to
0: do
1: start
0: a countdown.
1: With.
2: So we shouldn't even give people the opportunity to get the $100.
1: I don't think so.
0: Absolutely not.
1: I think you know
0: they've had plenty of times.
1: If you couldn't figure it out.
2: So this then can I say what it is?
1: Well, hang on. I'm going to tell you the three calls that I did have come in.
0: I had one $5 a week.
1: Nathan flying and flapping his wings on an airplane.
2: What?
1: I don't know who called and did that, but somebody called on it and said that Nathan
0: was flying.
1: It
0: actually does sound like you flapping.
2: No, it doesn't.
1: All right. So this all happens in my office. That's what we film stuff that happened in my office. I'm not taking a dump. Somebody thought I was taking a dump and I'm wiping my butt.
0: Well, not you could do that in your office.
2: A great show.
1: This is our 300th episode. Nothing's better than this. All right, so Odie.
0: What was the third one? You said you got three.
1: Another one was everybody thinks that I'm playing like a card game like Magic the Gathering and board games. So everybody's
0: what?
1: On that. Yeah.
0: Okay, like the.
1: Which is not the case. I don't play D&D and I don't play Magic. So any of those
0: games. Yeah, but you're not going to throw down a card and go.
1: No.
0: Doesn't work like that.
1: All right, Odie, so you guessed this on the second week.
2: No, it wasn't the second week.
1: I think it was. Or the third week.
0: Okay, think about this. How many weeks have we gone on this?
2: It's been like
1: 3.5 months.
0: Yeah. 3.5 months on this one stupid sound.
1: All right. Okay, Odie.
0: Can it?
1: We're just gonna do a new sound starting at $50. That's what we're gonna do.
0: And then countdown.
1: What was the secret sound?
2: It was you stuffing an envelope.
1: That's right.
0: With your bills.
2: Yeah, you were paying your bills and then stuffing an envelope.
1: Perfect.
0: Because nobody knows what that means anymore.
1: Yeah, nobody knows what the
0: obviously,
1: sound is.
0: Obviously, nobody knows what stuffing an envelope means.
2: Now, if you're feeling
0: means.
2: A little nostalgic, I don't know what episode it is. Maybe we'll have to come back next week and figure it out. But we go to play the sound, and then I have an epiphany. And then you look over at me, and you're like, oh, I think she figured it out. And I kept it quiet until the commercial, and then you were like, oh, dang. Okay, you got it.
1: I said that was pretty easy. I was really disappointed.
2: I think it was easy because we were guessing cardboard for, like, the longest time.
1: Okay, there you go. All right, well, next week, come back. We'll have a brand new secret sound.
2: Okay.
1: And hopefully you'll be able to guess it much easier.
0: And it shouldn't be you flapping or wiping.
1: That's right.
2: I don't
1: right.
2: know why they would think that.
1: I don't know.
2: That doesn't even sound like that.
1: That's some bad toilet paper.
0: I don't know. There's some things that people may know of that we don't.
1: All right.
2: Is that what our Patreon's about to be?
1: No, you're listening to Tech Time Radio. 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See you in a few minutes.
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0: Yeah, what's up?
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4: 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I think it's Patreon.
0: Okay, Patreon. 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
0: Like us and subscribe. That's it?
4: That's it. That's that simple.
3: And now, let's look back at this week in technology.
1: All right, we're going back into the Wayback Machine to May 29th, 1992. Now, Apple announces the Newton, a tech gadget that started out as a serious project and became a comedy throwdown. Now, on May 29th, 1992, Apple CEO John Sculley took the stage at CES and unveiled the Apple Newton, calling it nothing less than revolution. So he actually said it was a revolution of new technology. The demo including dragging pizza toppings onto a digital pie and faxing the order, which honestly was the most accurate thing the Newton ever did. When the device finally shipped in 1993, its handwriting recognition was so bad it became a national punchline. The Simpsons mocked it with the famous beat up Martin gag, and Dave Letterman joked that the Newton turns your shopping list into a ransom note. Even Doonesbury, the comic book strip, ran a translation that said catching on and question mark. And then it translated into egg freckles, which became the official slogan of the product.
0: Egg freckles.
1: Egg freckles were it was what it was known on in all the press stuff. Well, Apple improved it later, but the damage was done. When Steve Jobs returned, he took one look at the Newton and basically said, yeah, no. Shutting it down in 1998. Still, the Newton walked as the iPhone before it could run. Even if it was tripped up over its own handwriting on the way there, it did help Apple produce the iPhone in phone recognition.
0: You know, signatures. I don't even remember that.
1: The Apple Newton?
0: Yeah.
1: This is when they came on out to compete against Palm Pilot. Do you remember the Palm Pilot?
0: Oh, yeah, yeah.
1: So everybody was coming out with these portable devices at the time.
2: Yeah, these were a big thing, right?
1: Oh, they were. Yeah. So every executive, carrying a notebook, we would all carry down this digital notebook. And we go into meetings instead of opening our phones and taking notes.
0: With your little thing.
1: Stylus. Yep.
2: Well, your phones wouldn't take notes back then.
1: Correct.
2: Yeah.
1: So you would take these and everybody would pull them out. And whoever had the coolest of the note-taking things was like, wow.
0: This is like what's that movie? American Psycho, where they're comparing business cards all the time.
1: Okay, yeah. Yeah, yeah, yeah. But you know what?
2: I like that that's where your goes, and mine immediately jumps to the Cat in the Hat with, what's her name? The Sally just like playing on her message, on her personal, what do you call it?
1: PDA, personal.
2: Yeah, her PDA.
0: Yeah.
1: Personal device.
2: But she's like having her whole day in a whole routine on there. That's what I think of.
0: Well, you know, you grew up in posting your life online. So.
2: Wait, what are you talking about?
1: Well, the younger generation.
2: We're talking about PDAs.
0: That's a public display of affection.
1: Okay. All right. Well, that was This Week in Technology.
0: I'm just old and grumpy.
2: Personal digital assistant.
1: Yep.
0: Public display of affection.
1: With over 300, we're at our 300th episode, with over 300 weekly broadcasts spanning. Odie's now going to throw up after having that whiskey.
0: It's gross, huh?
2: Yeah.
1: With over 300 plus broadcasts spanning our 5 plus years of video, podcasts, and blog information, visit us at techtimeradio.com to watch our older shows. We're going to take a commercial break. When we return, we have the Mark Mumble Whiskey Review. 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
1: All right, Mark.
0: Everybody has the same response to this one.
1: This whiskey is not good. All right, what do we got coming up today, Mark?
7: Before we get to whiskey, today, May 26th, today, Tuesday, we are celebrating Scripps Spelling Bee.
1: Oh, okay.
7: Yeah, the annual competition where students across the country prove they can spell words the rest of us pretend to know how to use.
0: You can't even make it in the round.
1: I won a spelling bee in fourth
7: grade. Hang on. Stop. Let me finish and then.
1: Okay, keep
7: on
1: going.
7: It is meant to sharpen spelling skills, build vocabulary, and promote proper use of the English language.
2: So fourth grade was just like the last time for you that you worked on that?
7: Which brings us, unfortunately, to Nathan. He will tell some long, heroic story about his own spelling bee glory days back in like fourth or fifth grade. But after 300 episodes of mispronunciations, butchered words, and grammar crimes, we can safely say none of it stuck.
1: Nah. You know what? I can run for president, though. I'll just tell you that I can write in my dialect. I could be
7: a president of
1: the United States with my dialect.
2: All right. Yeah, you'd be pretty young, too. You'd be one of the young ones.
1: All right. Okay, well, that was nice. I appreciate the script spelling.
2: Tell us about this whiskey, Mark.
7: Yes, it brings us today's whiskey from Terastamo, the former abattoir that is now the food and drink heart of Helsinki. And yes, good luck to Nathan if he has to spell any of that. The Helsinki Distilling Company deserves real credit for putting sustainability at the center of what they do. They take part in the circular economic projects, send used mash bills off to be converted into biogas. They even reuse energy in the process by turning cool water from the distillation into water for mashing. Honestly, it's admirable stuff, and more distilleries should take note. Mm. However, at the end of the day, we are not grading the sustainability report. We are drinking whiskey. And for me, this rye is just not enjoyable. It comes across grainy, funky, and quite a bit stinky, actually. Which now that I think about it, makes it surprisingly accurate tribute to Tech Time Radio's 300th episode.
1: Oh, wow. You're saying we're stinky? We're stinky.
0: Stinky, grainy, and funky.
1: Wow, we are a little funky, though. I'll take the funky
7: part. I should have put grumpy in there, too.
1: Yeah. All right.
0: Okay. That apparently is, you know, the now, best thing
7: ever. I don't have to remind you with this whiskey, but other whiskey and other people out there drinking, drink responsibly. Heaven can wait.
1: Yeah, nobody's drinking too much of this whiskey. They're not getting drunk.
0: Well,
1: on this
0: you
1: thing.
0: Don't know because Canadian Mist.
1: No, Canadian Mist is worse than this, but it's but that is also like $19 for a 700 milliliter
0: That's
1: bottle.
0: True.
1: So I mean,
2: yeah,
1: I
2: this can, hurts my throat.
1: Yeah, so I mean, I for this like price point,
0: this hurts my soul.
1: All right, whiskey and technology are such a great pairing, like Elon Musk and losing
0: I'm
1: lawsuits.
0: Give it a thumbs up.
1: Did you get that? What do you think of that?
7: Yo, what? Elon Musk and what?
2: Lawsuits.
1: And losing lawsuits.
0: There you go. See, that's a good pairing.
1: Now I'm going to come on up on my Nathan Nugget about how many lawsuits Mr. Musk has
2: had.
1: All right. Now, though.
7: Can't wait to hear.
1: Let's prepare for our technology fail of the week.
8: Congratulations. You're a failure.
9: Oh, I failed. Did I?
8: Yes.
9: Did I?
8: Yes.
1: All right. This week's technology fail goes to our leader in the clubhouse. This is our fourth time having this company in fourth. They are by far the only other one is two.
0: No, Waymo.
1: Yeah, it is Waymo. This week's technology fail goes to Waymo, the self-driving car company that apparently forgot to teach its robo-taxis the difference between a road and a river. Over the past month, multiple Waymo vehicles have driven straight into flooded streets, including one in San Antonio that was swept into a creek and another in Atlanta that got stuck in standing water.
2: Oh, wow.
1: No passengers inside, but the software clearly needed to I Don't Drive on the Lake update that they had to push out to all the other Waymos. Now, the fallout has been big. Waymo paused service in five cities, pulling its robo-taxis off of freeways in San Francisco, Los Angeles, Phoenix, and Miami, and issued a recall to nearly 3,800 vehicles running the latest automated driving systems. Federal regulators say the flaw allowed cars to slow down and then continue directly into deep water.
0: Oh.
1: Not ideal for a company promising safer than human driving.
0: Yep.
1: Now, this isn't Waymo's first stumble. Over the past year, the company has dealt with robotaxis freezing in San Francisco with the power outage, traffic blocking, clustering events, construction zone confusion, and emergency vehicle mishandlings. But flooded road? This is a new one. And remember that autonomous driving still struggles with the messy, unpredictable real world that we live in. The software should at least know what the difference is between a stream and a road. Waymo earns this week's technology fail. Now, let's just talk about a couple things here. In April 2026, we have the San Antonio flooding. If we decide to go back, Waymo also had cars drive into flooded roads. One swept into a creek, another into deep water, triggered a pause in five cities. We've had freeway shutdown across major cities in April. Waymo suspended freeway service in San Francisco, Miami. The list goes on and on. And that is just as what had been incorporated
0: What's the one where they just went around in circles in that cul-de-sac or a parking lot or
1: Waymo.
0: Something?
1: That was Waymo.
0: Was that Waymo?
1: Yep. All right. So
2: I just don't understand how a company can fail time and time again and still be okay.
1: What's their penalty?
0: I can tell you why.
1: What's their penalty?
0: They were failing forward.
1: That's right. What's their penalty?
0: See, all you have to use is buzzwords and everything's okay.
1: I'm sorry. I mean, after you say sorry once, it's really easy to say sorry another 1,500 times.
2: I just don't understand.
1: And you just say, well, we'll get better. All right, let's now move to our Nathan Nuggets.
10: This is your Nugget of the Week.
1: All right, here we go. Now, Elon Musk has officially lost his lawsuit against OpenAI.
0: No.
1: A federal judge ruled that Musk had no binding agreement.
2: Fourth grade spelling we would agree.
1: That's right. Requiring OpenAI to stay a nonprofit. Now, the court denied all of Musk's requests, including removing leadership and unwinding the company. Clearly, the way for OpenAI to continue its commercial AI work without any interference. Now, the judge ruled that there was no contract that required OpenAI to remain a nonprofit. Musk's claims were unsupported by evidence. Court denied all requests, including leadership removal, and OpenAI is allowed to continue commercial AI development. The verdict? Musk misinterpreted informal discussions as binding agreements. Musk, who's about to become the world's first trillionaire, is no stranger in the courtroom, though. As we look at him popping up cases since 2018, he's had 118 legal cases. So this guy spends more time in the court case than in court than he does anything else.
0: Well, you know, at least he has some buddies there with, old, what's his name from Meta?
2: Zuckerberg.
0: Oh, yeah, who's always sitting in front of Congress.
1: Yeah, if you own an AI company, I guess you're just now in court. But let's move on to brighter things, maybe. Let's move on to our pick of the day.
10: And now our pick of the day for our whiskey tastings. Let's see what bubbles to the top.
1: All right, what do we got?
7: So, gentlemen, the new slogan for Waymo's should be roads. Where we're going, we don't need roads.
0: They got a Back to the Future.
1: I like that. That should be their slogan.
7: There you go. Now back to the whiskey that you guys are drinking, Helsinki Whiskey Rye Malt.
0: You see how Mark did that?
7: From Helsinki, Finland. Rye whiskey, 5 years, 95 proof, 70% malted rye and 30% barley, $72 for a 500 milliliter bottle.
1: All right, Nathan's going to give it a thumbs down.
0: I don't think we really have to talk about this one. I think it's going to be a thumbs down. There are four thumbs down in this room. Everybody who's tasted this has done the Nathan jiggle dance.
7: I knew Mike was going to be a thumbs down because Mike's got a discerning palate now, especially when it comes to rye. But I wasn't sure on Nathan where you were going to go on this one.
1: Well, it tastes like turpentine, so it's pretty simple to know that if I wanted
0: it was apple flavored.
1: Yeah, it did have a little flavor.
2: I didn't taste any flavoring. It just tasted like crap.
1: Yeah. It reminded me of siphoning gas out of cars back in the 80s.
0: Why were you siphoning gas out of cars?
1: I mean, no, never mind. I didn't do that. I have no idea what it tastes like.
2: Wow.
1: All right, okay. Well, Mark, where are you going to be next week?
7: Next week, I will be I'm in Dijon for the rest of the time till I come back home to the States.
1: Okay, I can't wait to see you back in the office.
7: Give you a big hug.
1: There you go. All right, well, guess what?
2: Maybe a little kiss, too.
1: Oh, wow. From all of us at
0: Tim's already kissing the camera.
7: That's French. That's two kisses. Mwah.
2: Yeah.
1: There you go.
2: He's got two cheeks.

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2: Well, good afternoon. It's Eric Ryder here with you on KKNW. We are headed towards 1 o'clock. Time for a quick look at our traffic. Southbound I-5 stretching from the U District on down to about Dennyway is slow at this hour. Northbound I-5 slows approaching I-90 and from 520 on up to about Northeast 45th. Temperatures now right around 66 degrees in the sunshine. We'll see sunset at 8:53. Stay tuned. 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
3: NBC News Radio. I'm Chris Caraccio. President Trump says no country can control the Strait of Hormuz, calling it an international waterway. He dismissed reports of a deal involving Iran and Oman and said that the U.S. may watch over the strait. His remarks come from today's cabinet meeting at the White House. He continues to be optimistic about striking a deal with Iran to end the war.
4: Iran is very much intent. They want very much to make a deal. So far, they haven't gotten there. We're not satisfied with it, but we will be either that or we'll have to just finish the job.
3: He again reiterated that Iran can't be allowed to have a nuclear weapon and said that he's doing this for the world, not just for the U.S. Earlier in the week, U.S. Central Command said defensive strikes were launched against Iran, while Iran called the attacks a grave violation of the ceasefire in place. Ken Paxton has won the closely watched Republican Senate runoff in Texas, defeating incumbent Senator John Cornyn. President Trump's endorsement helped swing the race that split Republicans between establishment and MAGA-aligned factions. Paxton will face Democrat James Tallarico in the November midterms. An investigation is underway into a fatal chemical incident at the Nippon Dynawave paper mill in Washington State after a 900,000-gallon tank of corrosive chemicals imploded yesterday. At least one person died, nine are missing. The U.S. Chemical Safety and Hazard Investigation Board is probing the cause and how to prevent similar incidents. Former Attorney General Pam Bondi has reportedly been diagnosed with thyroid cancer. Axios says the 60-year-old was diagnosed after leaving the Justice Department last month and is undergoing treatment. Former White House staffer Katie Miller appeared to confirm the report on X, saying Bondi has been battling cancer for weeks. Tiger Woods is expected to miss all four PGA majors for his second consecutive year, according to Sports Illustrated. He didn't enter the 2026 Open Championship and is not exempt for the upcoming U.S. Open in New York. He hasn't competed since the 2024 Open Championship, with his comeback halted after a March crash and DUI arrest. I'm Chris Caraggio, NBC News Radio. The Trump administration is suing UCLA for what it calls deliberate indifference to harassment against Jewish and Israeli students. It's the administration's second lawsuit against the school over claims of anti-Semitism. The new suit claims UCLA received over 100 complaints about anti-Semitism, but regularly ignored them. Add Vermont to the list of states getting the green light to sue Meta over its platforms allegedly addicting kids. Yesterday, the Supreme Court refused to hear Meta's appeal of a lower court's ruling that allows the suit to move forward. Meta had been arguing Vermont doesn't have the jurisdiction. It's the latest in a series of legal battles Meta is fighting over whether it's knowingly harming children with the design of its social media platforms. Meta just settled a similar suit brought by a school district in Kentucky. Memorial Day marked the start of summer travel and a dangerous spike in road fatalities. June, July, and August are known as the 100 deadliest days. State troopers say speeding, drunk driving, and distractions drive up crashes this time of year. Teen drivers are especially at risk. Officials urge everybody to buckle up, obey speed limits, and never drive impaired. American Airlines will now be using Starlink for its in-flight Wi-Fi. Tammy Trujillo has the latest.
5: The carrier says it plans to install the SpaceX internet provider on over 500 of its Airbus planes starting early next year. American began offering complimentary Wi-Fi for its frequent flyers back in January. The announcement comes as SpaceX is preparing to go public next month in what could be the biggest IPO ever.
3: Ferrari's first fully electric car is getting a big thumbs down from Italians and online critics. The company unveiled the Luce car on

0: Tuesday and its base price of $64,000. Italy's transport minister bashed the price and said it looks like anything but a Ferrari car. Ferrari's former chairman said they should take the prancing horse off the car, adding at least the Chinese won't copy this car. Critics say it looks just like a $30,000 Toyota Prius. Shares of Ferrari dropped 6% today after the luxury automaker unveiled the car. I'm Chris Caraggio, NBC News Radio.
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2: Time now for a quick look at our KKNW weather outlook. We'll see sunshine through this afternoon and a high near 72, mostly clear tonight and a low around 54. A sunny Thursday ahead with a high near 79 and then rain expected for Friday with a high near 58. Partly sunny Saturday, high near 62. Sunny Sunday, high near 66.
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0: Welcome. You've tuned in to Designing and Building Your Dream Home. And I'm your host, KT. I hope you get a chance, if you missed our first episode last week, to grab that episode off your favorite source for podcast content. It sets the stage for the discussion. Our goal with this show is to help you, the person dreaming of designing and building a custom home just for them, designed around your family's needs and desires, to help you to be a more educated buyer. And as I explained a little bit in more detail in that first episode, not all the cutting-edge best practices and products that are available at any given time for custom home design and production make it through to the end user just because of the way our industry is set up. If a product or process is not something that the custom builder is used to working with, they're not going to be suggesting that product because learning something new takes time to ramp up. Builders, like all businesses that are successful, want to continue to improve efficiency. Well, sometimes you're having a little bit of information, some knowledge, can make a big difference in getting the home that you really want. So as we continue through the series, we're going to be sharing content from award-winning architects and builders on the best way to go about designing your dream home. I'm privileged today to have with me two very special residential architects. They're partners at the Barley Pfeiffer architectural firm. Barley Pfeiffer is known in our industry as being a company that designs high-performance homes and buildings. And the goal is not just to design a building that is very efficient in terms of sustainability and energy consumption. They design homes and buildings that are beautiful and timeless. They're recognized for their attractive design, their integrity, and their building's ability to stand up to the elements. And you'll be surprised to learn that these buildings are less expensive to own, operate, and maintain, and healthier to occupy, more comfortable to live and work in than a spec home that you buy just because it's on the market or just because a builder took a chance and that property is located in the area that you were thinking of living. So we have with us this for this show, Alan Barkley, who holds a Texas license in architecture and interior design. He's the lead designer and artist for the firm. His success is due to his uncanny ability to synthesize your vision and needs while creating a stimulating and elegant architectural form and space in the property. His clients appreciate his ability to draw realistic images of the collaborative thoughts during your in-person and virtual design meetings. We also have with us his partner, Peter Pfeiffer, architect, interior designer, and building science consultant. He's licensed in Texas, New York, New Jersey, as well as with the National Council of Architectural Registration Boards. You're going to love this discussion. I've had the privilege of knowing both Alan and Peter for a bit now, and they're cherished treasures in the field of residential architecture. I want to start off by asking you gentlemen, well, first I should just say welcome to the show, Alan. Welcome to the show, Peter.
1: Welcome. Thank you.
0: Excellent. Good to see you. So I want to get the conversation going with something that when I've heard you guys speak at conferences, you do a really good job of sharing insights with the audience, which a lot of the audiences that I've heard you present to are professionals in the industry. You've done presentations for builders, for the National Association of Home Builders. You've done presentations for architects at the AIA events. I want to get some of that insight and knowledge out to the public so that they are more educated as they begin this journey towards designing and building their dream home. So my first question for you is a two-part question. So what would you say are the one, two, or three most important high-performance design elements that a person should ask the architect they're thinking of working with, and maybe the same or maybe different for the custom builder they're thinking of working with? So I call this low-hanging fruit. What are those questions that a homeowner should ask these professionals?
1: No.
2: Well, I think first a homeowner should ask the architect if he's or she is familiar with doing climate-responsive design. And then if they are, then how do they quantify whether the design is climate-responsive? Do they, for instance, we track our clients' houses after they move in to look at the utility bills to see how well the houses are actually performing. And that gives us data to try to do the next one better.
0: Nice.
1: And I'm going to add to that that climate responsiveness is different for the different parts of the country or wherever it is you're building. If you're building in the South or anywhere in the country where air conditioning is used a lot, you want to make sure your architect understands how to deal with the sun and shading the sun and reducing air conditioning loads. What is their strategies for reducing air conditioning loads and making your house more comfortable during the hot times of the year? If you're in the area of the country where your winters are long and heating needs are a big deal, same thing. What do they do to make it so the heating costs are lower and the house stays naturally more comfortable?
2: I think one other element to ask is to discuss the issues of durability. How the houses are looking after the house has been up for 5 years, 10 years. Are these homes going to need a lot of work because of the design elements? Is the architect taking into account, like Peter said, overhangs, shading windows, but not only shading windows, but protecting walls from the elements, from helping to shield them against the rain, the sun. So these are things that I think people should have on their list of things to see if their architect is doing for this kind of high performance design that I think folks are looking for these days.
0: Well, let me ask you, is it the kind of thing like when you are going in to talk to your doctor and, you know, they've spent a great deal of time in education and they have a tremendous amount of knowledge and you're just a person with some challenge you're trying to figure out? You know, sometimes we get frustrated because we feel like the doctor is kind of almost a little heavy-handed. Maybe they don't treat us in the exact same way as maybe they treat another doctor because we're just a layperson. Is the architect going to be offended if you ask some of those specific questions about how they design?
1: They may be.
2: but I think, KT, that we actually like it when people ask us those questions because we then understand that they're attuned to being able to appreciate the things that we do. And so I think we can have a more meaningful design when they're on board with those items.
0: Okay. Yeah, that's helpful. So don't be afraid to get educated and to have a conversation with the firm you're thinking of hiring to do the architectural design. Don't be afraid to ask some questions about how familiar they are with the high-performance building design concepts. Is that fair?
1: High-performance and climate-responsive.
0: Okay, what's the difference?
1: High-performance is a weird term, Kevin. But climate responsive, KT, climate responsive says it all. Do they know how to design for their particular climate? And if they say yes, then get them to explain, okay, what do you do? How do you design for our climate? What do you do when you're designing the house to make it particularly good for our climate? That's the essence of the question.
0: So,
2: and remember that the architect is really guiding a client through a multitude of decisions along the process and also having the effect of a lot of money on the design of this house. So a client ought to feel no remorse or no hindering in asking architects hard questions about how are you going to guide me? How are you going to manage my money? And then how can I know that your houses do actually work well and perform well? I think those are valid questions clients, potential clients interviewing architects should ask.
0: Those are some great tips. Well, look, I'm going to ask you the next question, and then we're going to take a quick break and come right back. So I'll give you the questions so you could be thinking about it. So it's a three-part question. What products and installation processes best address minimizing the expense of heating and cooling your home, minimizing the waste of water either in the home or on the property? As you guys are well aware, there's a number of states that there is an issue when it comes to access to water. So this is an issue that's growing in relevance. How do you minimize the waste of water on your property? And having just come through the pandemic, a lot of people are wondering about improving the quality of the air inside their home. So I want to get your thoughts on those three questions when we come back from the break. This is Designing and Building Your Dream Home. I'm your host, KT, and we'll be right back.

0: 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Set.
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16: Welcome back to Designing and Building Your Dream Home. I'm your host, KT, and I have with me Peter Pfeiffer and Alan Barley of Barley Pfeiffer Architects. Before the break, I posed a tough question to both of them. They have decades of experience in residential architecture. They're known in the industry as being leaders when it comes to designing high-performance homes. The question was, what products and installation processes best address these three areas of interest? Number one, minimizing the expense of heating and cooling your home. Number two, minimizing water waste, either in the home or on the property. And number three, how do you improve indoor air quality with cutting edge products and processes?
17: So I think, KT, addressing item number A, heating and cooling a home, since we first look at houses and the performance of houses, maybe not from a gadget point of view or a systems point of view, but from a design, the biggest impacts can be had by properly placing windows on the right size of the houses, properly placing rooms on areas of the site that don't face directly west. You think about how the house sits in relationship to the sun and to the topography and to the breezes and even winter winds, depending on the parts where you're out in the country. And all those things play a huge factor on how well this house is going to perform. So the first thing folks should do is think about where these pieces of the house get placed in relationship to how they sit, and then work around that.
18: So I'm going to add to that. Let's say you're building in Denver, Colorado, and you've got some pretty cold winters, and you don't have a strong need for air conditioning. So you can have more of your windows facing into the afternoon sun there, let's say in your living room, your family room, your kitchen, than if you were in Austin, Texas, where you really want to shade yourself from the afternoon sun. So Al's point is you start off with a design that responds to the climate, particularly where the sun is coming from and where the cold winter winds come from. Again, in Denver, I'm sure they come from the north and probably the west. So you would not want to have a bunch of floor-to-ceiling glass facing north or west because there'll be cold rooms in the winter. But maybe that's where you put your garage or your utility room or your bathrooms. So you design and lay out the house to respond to the sun and the breezes. But specifically, when you are talking about minimizing the expense of heating and waste from a process, I think there is another answer, Alan, which is find out from the builder if he tests the air tightness of the air conditioning and the heating system ducts.
16: Okay.
18: Because when ducts leak, the building really has problems.
16: Excellent.
18: If you could just have 15% duct leakage, which means you're taking 100% of the air out of the house and only putting 85% back in, you're throwing away 15% of the air to your attic or the interstitial floor cavity or someplace that you just spent money processing. And that's bad. You're throwing away, it's just like you're throwing away money. But what's really bad is when the house goes into a vacuum because you're not putting all the air back into it that you took out of it. Well, then it starts sucking air in from around the weather stripping of the doors or the windows or down through the chimney. And so a 15% leakage actually amounts to a 30% reduction in the air conditioning or heating system's efficiency. So duct blaster tests, we made them law here in Austin, Texas. Every single house has to have a duct blaster test. And the other thing is it's got to have a blower door test to find out if the house is leaking air. Because it doesn't matter how well insulated it is or what the R value is of your windows. If the house leaks air from the outside, it's not going to be a good performer.
16: So if I could ask you a question then, because you guys covered a lot of stuff right there, and I just want to kind of dial this in. Are you saying that some of those best practices that you just listed, like the blower door test, to figure out where the house is leaking air, that's not something that all builders do?
18: No. Now, in some communities, Austin has been required for decades. The first energy codes in America were Austin's. Denver is another city that's got some pretty good energy codes. Portland does too. But no, there are a lot of cities that are still finding this to be news. You have to ask for it.
16: Excellent. Man, that's great.
18: You can't expect. Remember, the building codes are primarily protecting the occupants from safety issues, like health and safety issues, like fire and stuff like that. If we're talking about performance issues like we are here, you can't necessarily rely on the codes to give you good protection there.
16: That is very helpful. Would you say, well, let me phrase it a different way. Does having some of these things like making sure that the builder is going to do the blower door test so that they can dial in, making sure there's no a leakage, unwanted transfer of air, does that kind of stuff add a lot to the cost of the home?
18: I don't think so. I mean, I've renovated a bunch of homes and built one new. No, it's, you got to be fastidious. You have to go around with a can of spray foam and fill up gaps here and there. You do want to wrap the house in some type of weather wrap and tape it really well. I think in a real worthwhile upgrade, if you're building a new home, is to make sure you use that spray polyurethane foam, particularly the better, lower outgassing stuff like Ultra Pure. It does a fantastic job of sealing up the house. And there is this misnomer that, gee, if you build the house too tight, you'll get sick. No, that's 30-year-old information that's been debunked. You want to build the shell tightly, and then you want to ventilate it correctly. But you have to start off with a very tightly built home, and the best way of doing that is spray foam insulation in the walls and on the underside of the roof. You don't want to ventilate an attic anymore. Not at all.
16: Excellent. Man, that's great stuff. So, you know, just hearing you guys talk, the knowledge and experience that you have is just so valuable. And it just reminds me of how important it is to have an actual architect working with you on your project. So, I mean, you guys know that there's certain areas of the U.S. where it's not a law that you have to have an architect involved in your project. In my first episode, I mentioned how I really encourage people that are dreaming of a dream home to get an architect helping them, because they're going to be your advocate. And one of the examples I gave was having the architect really be a good liaison between you and the custom builder, because the architect's going to be able to know whether or not the components being included in the home are the ones that were specified or are installed properly, things like that. What advice could you give a homeowner who maybe was not necessarily thinking of having an architect? Why would you advocate to them that they should hire an architect?
17: Well, an architect is a knowledgeable advisor to be able to ask the questions that the homeowner may not know to ask of the builder. Because he's familiar with these processes, he can be a representative to the builder or to the client, just like the builder is responsible to the client. So then you have this three-legged stool where the architect isn't responsible to the builder, nor vice versa, but they're both representing the client's interest. And that way you can have a check and balance to make sure everything gets done the way it should be done.
18: I'm gonna say it more directly. For most people, building a home is the single most expensive endeavor of their lives. Do you want somebody who is going to be looking after your interests? Because remember, not to put the builder down, but his or her interests are transactional. They want to get the house built and done and collect their money and go. Now, a good builder will stay involved with their clients. I get it. But you want somebody who's saying, wait a second, before you go or before you say all those windows are installed correctly, I want somebody who's not working for you just to check things. Or I want to check the validity of this change order or check the validity of this monthly draw request. You want somebody with bullets in their gun on your side. I'm not to say all builders are bad, but think how much money you're spending here.
17: So, KT, that brings back why people should have an architect and why they should have their architect do a very comprehensive service on the design of that house, because you want to have all the pieces documented, specified, so that it reduces the amount of things happening that aren't anticipated, or having the builder forget to do things because they just weren't on the drawings that he didn't know. If it's on the drawing, if it's in a spec, then the owner and the architect to make sure those things get implemented. And if they're not, then, you know, there should be some sort of credit coming back, or those things should be fixed. But it gives a standard for the house to be built.
16: Man, that's beautiful. So what if someone's listening and they say, well, you know what? My friend is a designer. My friend's talking to me and they're a designer. Is that any different from being an architect?
18: Yeah, there is a big difference. Now, look, if their friend's a designer with 25 years experience in the field, and maybe they went to architecture school and got a good degree in construction science or architecture, but just never got around to getting licensed, and you know, they might be pretty good. But the difference between a designer typically and a licensed architect is huge. A licensed architect has to have shown to you that he's got a professional, or she's got a professional degree in architecture, went through the apprenticeship programs with a professional architect, took the exams to prove their knowledge, and then here's the important one. They continually have to get at least 12, and in many states, 18 hours of continuing education every year to stay up to date on things. That's really important, because if you don't have to stay up to date on your trade or your profession, you might be doing things wrong for years upon years upon years for your clients and never know it. There is a lot to be said for staying on top of what's going on in the profession to build better.
17: And a professional architect carries, obviously, a professional license that's regulated by the state. The state has the authority over what we do, and if we don't perform our jobs right, then people always have the ability to go to the state and register complaints. So it's a way to create a standard that can actually be implemented for a better working process with clients.
18: KT, let me add something to that. Let me see if I can get my train of thought right. An architect cannot specify or call for building materials that they have a financial interest in. But a builder, a realtor, and a designer, none of them have those restrictions.
16: Wow.
18: So when we are specifying something as simple as a water heater for one of our houses, we're looking at what's the best water heater for your money and how long will it last. We're not looking at the idea of it. If we sell 10 of those water heaters in our houses, we'll get a free fishing trip. That's not the way we make our decisions on our clients' behalf as to what to specify. So that's one thing to keep in mind. And that does happen a lot, where mysteriously you're getting these type of windows or these type of plumbing fixtures or these type of kitchen appliances because of relationships. I appreciate the benefit of good relationships between vendors and builders, but I also appreciate objectivity and making sure the homeowner is getting the best value for their dollar. And then one other thought about using a professional to design your home. A plumber, you might think, knows a lot about water heating and plumbing systems, and they usually do, but they're not designers. What we found years ago is if you really do a good design of a plumbing system, even for a pretty darn big house, 5,000 square feet, you should not ever need more than one water heater. So just by doing some good design, you can not only save you the cost of buying an extra water heater or two, but save you the ongoing maintenance of that machine or those machines for the rest of your life. So there is a lot to be said for designing not just how the house looks, but the systems in the house.
16: Man, that's great stuff. You guys, we got to take a break. So when we come back, I've got a couple of other great questions for you. You're listening to Designing and Building Your Dream Home, and I'm your host, KT. We'll be right back.

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9: Welcome back. This is Designing and Building Your Dream Home. I'm your host, KT, and we're honored to have Alan Barley and Peter Pfeiffer of Barley Pfeiffer Architects. When we left, we were talking about how important it was to have an actual licensed architect on the team that's helping you put your dream home together. Whether it's required by the state you live in or not, it's going to save you a lot of headaches because the architects who design great homes for a living will help you to avoid some stumbling blocks that are easily made if you're inexperienced. And as Peter pointed out, for many people, this could be one of the most expensive investments they make. And having an advocate on your team, someone that can help you navigate this process, work more effectively with the custom builder, because the architect doesn't work for the builder. The architect works for you, and the architect will represent you in working with the builder. So this is a very important suggestion that I hope you take note of. And again, a great place to start, besides making a connection with the architects and builders that we have on the show, a great place to start is the American Institute of Architects. So that's about 100,000 architects throughout the United States. And you'll find that many of the country's best residential architects are members of the AIA. So, Alan and Peter, I've got a question for you. Just kind of putting myself in the place of someone who's been dreaming about building a custom home, something that's theirs, not just something that was available, but there's intent. They took the time to figure out what they want, and they shared that with you. And with your help, they designed something that's just perfect for their family, for their retirement, for their vacation home, whatever their circumstances are. How do they get started? Is that they go to your website and look at some of your past projects? I mean, you guys have amazing images of past projects on your site. Is that where they start? Do they try to read some of the articles that you've written? How does a person get started on this path?
10: Well, I'm going to tell you from my perspective, and then I'm sure Alan will have his. Listen, architecture is indeed a very visual art and profession. So a lot of people's tendency is to look at architects' web page and look at the homes they designed for others and see if they like that. And while that makes sense, what we have found over the years as you mature in our profession is that we can design in any style a client wants. What's really more important, therefore, to the homeowner who's shopping for an architect is to find out about the architect's background and their approach to designing a home for them. So we always suggest you go to our website, barleypfeiffer.com, go to the people page and read about Alan's background and my background and that of our firm, and then read about our approach and see if it makes sense to you. Then, if you would like, certainly go look at the homes we've designed and the remodels we've done. But the purpose of the homes and the remodels we show is to show the depth and the breadth of Alan's design capabilities. You'll see some traditional-looking homes. You'll see some Texas country-looking homes. But heck, you'll see a project we did in Montana in the mountains, and you'll see some very contemporary homes, too. As I was saying before, a good architect should be able to work in any style. Our difference is that whatever style you want us to work in, that will be designed to reflect the climate and the area where it's designed and going to be built. That's the difference. A lot of our colleagues don't do that. So that's our approach. Any design style you want, but it's got to be climate responsive. After that, yeah, go to YouTube, put in our name, Barley Pfeiffer Architecture, and look at some of the, watch some of the talks we've been asked to give at various venues around the country. You'll learn a lot about our process just doing that. Al, do you think so?
3: There's also, we have an Instagram account at Barley Pfeiffer and also Facebook. But then to be a little bit more specific, when you're looking for architects, check your local chapter of the American Institute of Architects. Most cities have a local chapter that a professional organization of architects, and see if they have homes tours that the architects put on every year. Here in Austin, we have a very well attended homes tour that happens every October. A few thousand people go through architects' houses. The houses have to be submitted for, it's like a competition. They only choose 10, but it's a great way for folks to actually walk in the houses, talk to the architects, see and feel and hear, and maybe even talk to the owners too. Oftentimes people that come into our office have attended these tours for several years, and they have a pretty good idea by that point about finding architects that fit their particular likes.
9: Excellent. Yeah, so, go ahead.
10: But wait,
9: go ahead.
10: I wanted to emphasize, it's a very normal thing to look at the pictures and judge based on the pictures. But understand the analogy there. That's like going into a bookstore and choosing the book you're going to read based on the artwork on the cover. It's only one aspect of what was important to that client for which we designed that home for. It's the process. How did we find out from that client what their dreams and aspirations were? And how did we guide them about the ramifications of implementing those dreams and aspirations? Because that's what an architect does for you. They not only help you identify the dream, but they help you articulate the whys behind the dream. Why are you asking for this type of home? What is it about this style that appeals to you? Are you sure you want to build that large a home? Is this home going to be appropriate for you after the kids leave and it's just you and your wife? There's a lot of involved with the process that an architect, an experienced architect, puts you through. That, by the way, we call programming. Let's find out the whys and the whats before we start designing.
3: I like to say, KT, that we as architects, we help people write the story of their life. So that story, sometimes we come in at the very beginning and we're opening the initial chapters. And sometimes we come in the middle. And sometimes, as a few days ago, we had a client come in who told us they really love living in their house. They're approaching 70 and they want to live out their days in that house. So many times we see the whole span of a lifetime with folks and help them negotiate through those paths.
9: Boy, I appreciate those thoughts. I want to ask you guys a question, because there are a number of options in terms of designing and building your home. And one of the options is design build. Do you have any thoughts on pros or cons of architect and builder versus one firm that's doing both?
10: Yeah, I'll answer that because I did have a design build firm before Al and I came together and started this architectural firm. On the surface, the idea of design build makes sense, where the architect and the builder are one entity, and you would think, therefore, the architect's not going to come up with a design that the builder can't build for your budget. And that's true. But on the other side of the coin, now you have nobody working for you. The architect is working for the builder. He is not working, or she is not working for you. And the second reality I came across is when I would check up on the construction that my team or my crew would do and my partner who ran the construction crew, if I saw something wrong, I would have to really think twice about reporting it to the homeowner, because if I did, it would dig directly into my profits for that project. And for that reason, I realized it's too easy to compromise your ethics in a design build scenario. I think the other reason why I didn't do it anymore was the mindset it takes to run a construction company is very different than the mindset it takes to be a good architect. It's hard to have both of those mindsets equally and well addressed in one under one roof. What we do recommend instead, Kevin, is the architect is hired directly and the builder is hired directly by the owner. So both of those parties work for the owner directly, not for each other. And you do want a good team. We always recommend, as soon as we get a design client, the first thing we do is have them interview a handful of builders that we've already vetted. And we get the builder involved right away. So as soon as we do a preliminary design, they can do a preliminary estimate. So we have the builder working hand in hand with us and the client all through the process. And we stay hand in hand with the builder and the client during the construction process. But we don't have the potential ethical violations or questions that come up when the designer and the builder are really one firm. Does that make sense to you?
9: Yeah, that totally makes sense. And I think that's the kind of experience talking that many of our listeners will appreciate. That was real world from a person that's been on both sides of that question, and that's very helpful. Well, look, we've got just a few minutes left, but I want to take a quick break, and we'll come back. You're listening to Designing and Building Home. I'm your host, KT, and we'll be back in just a few moments. Thank you.

0: More and more these days, it feels like sports are losing out to hype. Who dissed who? Who signed the fattest contract? Who got busted for cheating? Lost 2 is the unique capacity sports have to inspire us, to unite us. Well, great news, sports fans. Sports are still being played for the right reasons. They're still as entertaining as they are character building. You just have to know where to find it. And you only have to look as far as your local Washington High School. You know, the place where the games are exciting, concessions are affordable, and the parking is free. 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If you prefer real, honest-to-goodness sport played for all the right reasons, you'll find it at your hometown high school. High school sports. Games are being played this weekend at a Washington high school near you. Okay, everybody, who's in?
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9: Welcome back. This is Designing and Building Your Dream Home. I'm your host, KT, and we've got Peter Pfeiffer and Alan Barley, two well-respected residential architects with us. I wanted to just thank both of you for being part of the show. I do have a couple quick questions that I'm hoping that you might be able to expound on a little bit. When you're thinking of what separates Barley Pfeiffer Architects from some other well-respected, well-known residential architecture firm, how would you define it? How would you separate yourself from your competitors? And also, you know, I'm in the Seattle area. You're in Austin. If I like what I have heard from you today, if I like what I see when I'm reading your research papers, but I'm in Chicago, can you help me?
10: Well, that's a good question. And so we have, Peter and I have been working together as a company for at least 33 years. We have 33 years of clients. As you should with any architect, when you go to hire somebody or inquire, they should be able to give you a list of past clients with built houses that you can call and hear directly from those clients how the architect has worked. But otherwise, we're passionate about what we do. We believe in our process. We know that it works well for people. We have their feedback. So give us a call. We are happy to spend time on the phone talking to people who are wanting to know how we do our work.
11: You know, we've done stuff in the Carolinas, on the Northeast, New Jersey, New York, the North Pacific Northwest. I started off doing windsurfing hotels in the Hood River Valley, out just east of Portland in Hood River, Oregon, and places like that. So we've got a pretty good experience range. We've got some people calling us this afternoon to interview us about doing a retreat in New Mexico. If we don't think we can do the project, we'll tell you. But that's rarely had to be the case. If we need to team up with a local architect, sometimes we do that. But, you know, there's something to be said for having a different perspective on the way things are done. When Al and I did that project in Montana, we were interviewing local architects in the Bozeman area and realized that none of them really knew much about this idea of passive solar design and climate responsiveness. We were able to show them how to do a cold roof that really reduced the energy consumption of the house without having to have electrical coils on the roof to melt the snow. That was just a little example of sometimes bringing in somebody who hasn't been doing it like everybody else might be good for you and might save you a lot of money. And I think that's a good place to wrap it up, don't you guys? Or is there more you would want to talk about, KT?
9: Well, I could listen to you guys talk about the industry and some of the projects you've worked on and some of the projects you have coming up for a long time. I really want to thank you for being our guest. I think you mentioned earlier the best way to learn more about you. And can you mention again those channels?
11: Yes. First and foremost, look at our website, read the approach and the background page before you start looking at the pictures. You might even read the consulting page.
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11: Facebook,
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11: On Howls.
10: On Howls. So that's a good place, too. And then feel free to call us, email us. We will try to get back. We always do try to get back in a timely fashion with all the inquiries people make about our work.
9: Excellent. I appreciate it. So again, thank you, gentlemen. Thanks for being on the show. You've been listening to Designing and Building Your Dream Home. I'm your host, KT. 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You'll find it there. Looking forward to spending time with you again next week. And again, have a great, great week.
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13: I'm Dr. Anthony Lizowitz, and this is Climate Connections. On many farms, honeybees buzz about, pollinating berry bushes, nut trees, and melon vines. Without these tiny insect farm workers, many of these crops would never reach grocery shelves. But Jun Chen, a researcher at Texas A&M Kingsville, warns that as the climate warms, honeybees could face trouble. The young bees in honeybee broods fare best when their hives stay between roughly 92 and 96 degrees.
14: Above or below this range, it will be dangerous for that brood.
13: On hot days, honeybees have a few methods to cool the hive, like spritzing water through the colony and fanning their wings to ventilate the air. But if it gets too hot, those strategies might not be enough.
14: Extreme heat waves may challenge the natural cooling systems of the honeybee colonies.
13: In a recent study of hives in Arizona, Chen found that higher temperatures were linked to adult bee population drops, and big temperature swings were linked to both brood and adult bee declines. She says farmers can help bees stay cool by keeping hives in the shade, misting them, and providing water nearby. But as the climate warms, it may become harder to keep these pollinators safe. Climate Connections is produced by the Yale Center for Environmental Communication. To learn more about climate change, visit climateconnections.org.
15: Well, good afternoon. Eric Reiner here with you on KKNW. As we approach 2 o'clock, it's time for a quick look at our traffic. Southbound I-5 from Green Lake on down to Denny is stop and go, and we're finding heavy traffic northbound stretching from Swift Avenue to South Jackson, again approaching 520, on up to about Northeast 45th is stop and go. On the east side, 405 is looking pretty good, but finding a little bit of hesitation in Tukwila just as you make your way off of I-5. Right now, temperatures right around 70 degrees here in the sunshine, looking like a high today of 73, sunset tonight, 8:53. 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
16: 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I'm Chris Caraccio.
17: Wall Street is closing with stocks higher. It comes as the Dow Jones, S&P 500, and NASDAQ are closing at record highs at the closing bell. The Dow added 182 points to 50,600.

0: Unfortunately for them, it's run by a bunch of incompetent communists. And being communist is bad. Being an incompetent communist is like the worst.
1: Rubio said it's a national security issue to have a failed state just 90 miles from the U.S.'s shores. He went on to say the U.S. will be working on it and that hopefully there will be a good outcome for Cuba. Trump previously said he wants to provide Cuba with humanitarian aid and open the country up for Cuban Americans to go back to help.
2: Officials say two people have died and eight are injured, nine are missing in the massive implosion at a paper mill in Washington State. A 900,000-gallon tank holding corrosive chemicals imploded yesterday morning at the Nippon Dynawave paper mill. The U.S. Chemical Safety and Hazard Investigation Board is investigating the event. The White House says no cases of Ebola will enter the U.S. today. Secretary of State Rubio added that the State Department and other agencies are working very, very hard to contain the outbreak in the Congo. And it's on to the semifinals in the Scripps National Spelling Bee in Washington, D.C. The competition will resume today with the finals set for tomorrow. The winner will receive over $50,000 in cash and prizes.
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2: NVIDIA sees Taiwan as the epicenter of the AI revolution. Speaking at an event today in Taipei, CEO Jensen Huang cheered the chipmaker's planned Taiwan headquarters and announced plans to invest about $150 billion a year in Taiwan. It's going to be a long summer this year, and you can thank the calendar for a quirk that makes that possible. Free tennis now with more.
4: This summer will be 7 days longer than last. That's because Memorial Day, always the final Monday of May, came earlier than usual, and Labor Day, always the first Monday of September, will be on the 7th, the latest possible day for that holiday. All that calendar math means we'll have 106 days of summer this year. This fluke has happened before, and it will happen again, but you have to wait until 2037 for that. I'm Bree Tennis.
2: In the NBA playoffs, the Thunder are now one step away from returning to the NBA Finals. The defending champs inched closer to the finals after topping the Spurs last night in Game 5 of the Western Conference Finals. San Antonio hopes to extend the series when it hosts Oklahoma City for Game 6 tomorrow. The winner of the West Finals will face the New York Knicks. They advanced to their first ever NBA Finals since 1999 earlier this week after sweeping out the Cavaliers in Cleveland in the Eastern Conference Finals. A new report from WalletHub ranks Fremont, California as the best city in the country to raise a family. That's out of 180 cities it looked at. Researchers studied several factors, including housing, the quality of local schools, healthcare, and opportunities for fun and recreation. Fremont's number one overall ranking is largely due to economic factors. It has one of the highest median family incomes at $137,000 when adjusted for the cost of living. It also has the second lowest shares of families living in poverty and the fifth lowest share receiving food stamps. Fremont is located just outside of San Francisco.
3: I'm Chris Caraggio, NBC News Radio.
5: Time now for a quick look at our KKNW weather outlook. We'll see sunshine through this afternoon and a high near 72, mostly clear tonight and a low around 54. A sunny Thursday ahead with a high near 79 and then rain expected for Friday with a high near 58. Partly sunny Saturday, high near 62. Sunny Sunday, high near 66.
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7: It's time for the Rick Smith Show. 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
8: And welcome, brothers, sisters, working class heroes. This is the Rick Smith Show. Thanks so much for being here today on the big program. Lots to get to, lots to talk about. Got an email yesterday that again, I get these kind of emails all the time, but angry at me for talking to people from the Center for American Progress. Neoliberal, business center left, think tank. And look, I've had a relationship with them for a very long time. I've had relationships with people for years, all over the political spectrum, because I believe wholeheartedly that the more working class voices they come across, the better it is for all of us. And this is the weird part of doing what I do, because I will talk to anyone and everyone. I will state my case in every corner of every arena, even in the parking lots. And I think by having those relationships with people I disagree with and firmly disagree with, maybe has an opportunity to kind of maybe

0: make us think about each other a little bit. I don't absolutely hate anyone. I don't have that in me. But I know people do, which is why this shooting that happened on Monday at, you know, what, 11:40 in the morning? Two teenagers in San Diego went to the largest mosque in the country and killed three people. One of them a security guard whose job it is to protect children. And what they ended up finding are two people dead, I guess, in a car from self-inflicted gunshot wounds. A 17 and an 18-year-old. Now, what's interesting is federal investigators and police are treating this as a possible hate crime. Possible hate crime. Because somebody just wakes up in the middle of the day and goes, we're gonna go shoot up a mosque for no reason. Now, according to reports, officials say they found writings and other materials suggesting hate rhetoric. Because I guess I can't say that the two that were found dead in the car did it. I can say they allegedly and supposedly. But allegedly and supposedly, this suggestive material of hate rhetoric and anti-Muslim bias, again, we have to say that, hasn't been released, but it kind of points, from what I'm told, what I read, in a direction. Police said no officers fired their weapons during the incident. The suspects had connected somehow online, expressed broad hostility toward multiple faiths and groups. So this is where we are. And I spoke with a couple of people on Monday and then again on Tuesday. I said, hey, did you hear about this? And unfortunately, or fortunately, because I'm going to go with unfortunately, because it's become such the norm that we don't even talk about shootings like this anymore. It's become so routine. Yeah, there was a shooting at a church. Yeah, it's Monday. And the weird thing is on Monday's show, probably right about the time that this happened, I'm joking with a guest that, you know, why would someone take a gun to a church and use it to threaten another parishioner or someone in the parking lot? Why would you take a gun to church? And then this. And what's really sad is Americans, our gun culture is one of the ugliest examples of how we normalize fear and rage and fatalism in this country. It's already too expensive, too lonely, too divided. And yet, you know, I look at this, it's hard not to see a pattern between wages that stay flat, bills that go up, people that are isolated, leaders performing outrage theater for cameras, and everyday people who are left carrying the weight of a system that, well, keeps failing them. In that kind of pressure cooker, violence starts to look less like an aberration and more like a rotten final language of despair. I mean, I'm not justifying this in any way, shape, or form. That doesn't make violence acceptable. It means the culture around it is sick. We are constantly told, take back control, stand our ground, protect ourselves. While the same politicians and pundits who stoke panic do nothing to make life more stable, more humane, more fair, more just, any of that. They just point fingers at the other side, and because blame's easy. Blame's easier than accountability. It's easy to go, them, which is how a lot of this kind of hatred for the others, it's how we've got here. They feed people's grievance because grievance is profitable. And meanwhile, working people are stuck trying to survive in a country where, well, most of us can't afford housing, healthcare, geez, childcare, or even, well, a shred of dignity and peace of mind. When a society makes people feel disposable, hopeless, trapped, Some are going to break. Some are going to lash out. Some are going to reach for a gun because they've been taught that power is found in force, not in solidarity, not in us coming together. And I got to tell you, that divide, that is the deepest poison in American life right now. The lie that that individual violence can replace collective justice, it can't. Solidarity wins. Caring about your neighbor wins. And what we need is not more macho speeches, not more political fear, not more, you know, slamming the fist on the table, not more politicians pretending the answer is just good guys with guns. What we need are living wages. We need mental health care. We need union power. We need community safety. We need a media culture that stops treating human misery as a partisan story and a partisan sport. A country this divided can't keep pretending that violence appears out of nowhere. It just happens. It grows in the cracks left by neglect, inequality, and endless, endless political sabotage. And I know my left friends are going to go, no, we got to go grab the guns. I've always been on the side of sane, rational gun reform. I don't believe that people should have weapons of war. But I do understand that there are differences in communities. I think about myself, and I use myself in every example. It's my experience that I talk about. As a kid, growing up in a housing project, surrounded by poverty and inequality and desperation and, well, yeah, hatred. Guns were used for violence. Guns were used to kill people. In my neighborhood, you saw somebody walking down the street with a gun, run. Someone's going to die. I now live in a fairly rural area where there's a free gun range a mile from my house, where it's a cultural thing. It's a family tradition thing. Hunting is a sport. Agree with it, disagree with it. It is where we are. Not all guys with guns are bad, and certainly not all guys with guns are good. And more guns aren't going to make us safer because we've got, I don't know if you've noticed, we've got a ton of guns in this country. And I keep asking, when do we get to peak safety with all of these guns? But that said, I come back to the only thing that I can justify as a potential cause. And we don't know what was in these kids' head. We don't have any idea how much poison was pumped into their minds from social media, from their parents, from their friends. We have no idea. But I'll bet you has a lot to do with struggling at home, a lot to do with putting food on the table and keeping a roof over the head. And maybe if we made that a little easier for everyone, we made that American dream possible again, that it didn't seem like the Hunger Games. Because I don't know if you've noticed, we're playing a version of the Hunger Games every day in this country. I talked to a young woman yesterday who's sick but can't go to the doctor because she doesn't have health insurance, because she can't afford it, because she makes too much to get the state money, and she doesn't make enough to get the state insurance. So she's going to be sick. We're in really, really rough times. And with the policies of this administration making life worse, I'm sure you've noticed gas prices are up, but I'm sure you've noticed everything else is going up too. Whether it's food, clothing, just going to the local store to get anything. And wages haven't come up. And look, I'm someone who says, you know, I'm not against inflation as long as you've got the bargaining power in the workplace to get wages that keep up. And I look at the strike that in New York with the Long Island Railroad. Workers who are saying, look, yeah, you gave us a raise, but it doesn't keep up. We're working and we're falling behind. And as working people, we've got to figure out how do we make sure that that standard of living our grandparents fought for, that our parents lived on? How do we pass that on? Or more to the point, how do we fix what's been broken? How do we take back what's been stolen? How do we unrig a system that we're told is rigged, but rigged for the others? When the reality is, it's never been about right-left. It's never been about Democratic or Republican or red-blue or male or female or whatever ethnicity. It's always been about up-down. It's always been about rich and poor, the haves and the have-nots. It's always been that. And until we figure out how we come together, till we figure out how we're going to stand in solidarity with one another, white, black, brown, yellow, I don't care, gay, straight, half crooked, I don't know. Until we figure out how we bridge those divides and bring ourselves together to say, no matter what you do in your four walls, no matter who you are and what life you lead, that we all should have dignity of work, we should all have security of health, and we should all have an opportunity to lead the best life we can. Without fear of violence, without fear of hatred, without fear of prejudice or discrimination. But that takes work. A lot of work. It's just easier to go, they're the reason, and point the finger at the others. Sad. Sad state that we're in. I want to hear your thoughts. I know these shootings are routine. I know we see them all the time. In fact, so much that we don't even pay attention much anymore. But how do we stop? How do we slow down? How do we make sure that, you know, when you go to church or your mosque or synagogue or whatever, that you get to go home? I want to hear your thoughts. Rick at TheRickSmithShow.com. Quick break. Right back. I'm Rick Smith, and this is Labor History in Two. On this day in labor history, the year was 1926. That was the day President Calvin Coolidge signed the Railway Labor Act. For decades, railroad labor disputes had often become bloody affairs. The railroad companies hired gunmen who killed dozens of strikers in 1877. The strike was so violent, it became known as the Great Upheaval. In Scranton, Pennsylvania, for example, hired guns shot into an unarmed crowd of strikers. Three innocent people were killed. In 1894, the Pullman strike had paralyzed interstate commerce and ended with violent repression by federal troops. Starting in 1888, the federal government passed a series of acts aimed at stopping these bloody battles. Then, during World War I, railroad operations came under government control. Labor disputes were sent to a National Board of Adjustment during the war. This all laid the groundwork for the Railway Labor Act. The goal was to find a better way to resolve railroad labor management disputes. Representatives from the railroad companies and the unions participated in drafting the act. It called for a system of mediation for railroad labor contracts, and only after the mediation had been exhausted could the parties attempt other means, such as strikes or lockouts. Most significantly, it recognized the right for railroad workers to unionize. Under the Act, employers can hire replacement workers during a strike, but they must take back the striking workers when the strike is over. For an industry that has had a notorious history for firing those who even hinted at a strike, this was an important change. In 1936, the Act was extended to include airline workers. The Act is considered an important step toward the creation of the National Labor Relations Act. Labor History in Two, brought to you by the Illinois Labor History Society and The Rick Smith Show. For more information, go to laborhistoryin2.com, like us on Facebook, and follow us on the Twitters at laborhistoryin2.
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0: So this is fun, especially after Trump's 1.776 billion-dollar slush fund from his lawsuit against the IRS to go after, you know, to pay his buddies back because, you know, they weaponized the IRS and the Department of Justice, and they're literally giving almost $1.8 billion to Trump's buddies. Now JD Vance is saying, you know, Hunter Biden could apply for it. Yeah. Now, a fun story on Tuesday that came out. Evidently, Acting Attorney General Todd Blanche signed a new order that basically says the IRS can never look at Donald Trump's prior tax returns. Never. Forever barred from examining Trump's tax returns. So all of the tax stuff that he's done, I guess our acting attorney general just gave him immunity. How do I get one of those cards? Do I get? Because look, I know at some point with this administration, all of us, anyone who disagrees, they're going to go after. Speaking of going after, Thomas Massie. I had a lot of friends who thought Massie was safe. Evidently, Massie lost his House primary to a Trumpite. And, Democrats are going, hey, maybe this seat could be in play a little bit. I don't know. And look, I keep saying, I hope Trump gets the most extreme of the most extreme. Because as the economy continues to tank because of their horrible policies, maybe, you know, these folks are going to be the ones who are going to have to turn on him even so that they begin voting in a way that makes life easier. I look at Bill Cassidy, for instance, the Louisiana senator who, well, he got ousted. Going into the Senate and voting his conscience was one of the votes. Yeah, one of the votes to this again is amazing, to limit Trump's power at going after Iran. The Senate advanced a resolution to limit Trump's war powers in Iran. And it was four Republicans, Susan Collins in a tough race. Hopefully she loses. Lisa Murkowski in Alaska, Rand Paul in Kentucky, and of course, Bill Cassidy from Louisiana. Four Republicans. I'm kind of shocked, to be honest, a little shocked. Not so much at Rand Paul or Susan Collins, because it's an election year. Maybe not even so much with Murkowski, but Cassidy coming around. Now, the one thing that wasn't surprising, John Fetterman, Democrat from Pennsylvania, voted to oppose limiting Trump's power. And the reality is, sometimes Democrats suck. And that's true. It's always been true. It will always be true in the future. There are no perfect politicians on either sides of the aisle. There are no saviors. The only people who are going to save us is us, by us throwing the bums out and putting working people into those positions. Now, over the last several days, I've had conversations with people who are on the Democrats suck bandwagon. And to be honest, fair, Governor Abigail Spanberger, on the veto of the collective bargaining bill, sucked. I'll be honest, flat out sucked, because she did say that she would support it. She says she supports public sector collective bargaining, but in principle. She said she vetoed the bill because she wanted amendments first. And again, I'm not quite sure what that means, but she argued that it should be narrower in scope and implemented over a lengthier part of time. And you got people like me going, wait a second, either you believe in collective bargaining or you don't. And her stated reason was not opposition to collective bargaining, but opposition to the bill in its final form. And you go, wait a second, you have the ability to pass this through. The General Assembly put it on her desk and she rejected it. Now, what I think the General Assembly should do, put it back on her desk. And quickly. Now, you have people like me who saw this as a slap in the face. And I believe it was. Because if you look at the amendments that she said she wanted, it basically gutted the bill and made collective bargaining, you know, just so limited that what's the point? And it's one of those things where you have the governor saying, yeah, I agree, but not this version. And what I heard is, well, not now, not really, maybe later, maybe not ever. Because this would have finally given public sector workers in Virginia some bit of power, some ability to negotiate pay, benefits, conditions, rights on the job, rights they say most workers already have in other states. Now you go, see, Democrats suck. No, here's where I'm going to push back and hard. Because look, do Democrats suck? Yeah, sometimes. But comparing Democrats and Republicans on labor issues like this is like comparing a bad meal to poison. Yeah, the governor's veto was a failure, absolutely. But the Republicans, they've made their anti-worker politics their entire religion. It's their brand. It's who they are. It's what they do. And again, comparing them to Democrats, it's just not. No. Saying both sides are bad on labor, let's the GOP off the hook for being so much worse. The reality is, yeah, a Democrat broke a promise. But Republicans keep breaking unions. That's the reality. Now, the veto was a reminder that Democrats can fold. But as I said a moment ago, Republicans have built their whole brand around workers losing. That's the reality. And criticizing Democrats is absolutely fair. 100%. I am right there. But pretending that Republicans are the same is how we end up getting played twice. Because, you know, I had some people, we've got to oust her and get someone else in. And you go, in a state like Virginia, the best Democrat you're going to get is probably a moderate Democrat until working people wake up and realize that this whole idea of we're being conservative is ridiculous and stupid. We don't need a false equivalence. What we need is honesty about who spent decades attacking labor, and that has been Republicans. And I spent a little bit of time over the last several days going, you know, how did Virginia become a right-to-work state? How did public sector workers not get collective bargaining rights? And you go back to the whole right-to-work argument. It was 1947. Governor Bill Tuck signed Virginia's right-to-work law. And I went through every other right-to-work state looking for one Democrat who signed a right-to-work law that made their state a right-to-work state. Because understand, right-to-work sounds nice, sounds like a good idea. I should have the right to work. But there's no work associated with it, and certainly no rights. The only right that you get is the right to be pitted against each other, the right to be fired whenever the boss wants, and the right to be cheated repeatedly. Every state that has a right to work law was signed into law or pushed through by Republicans in their General Assembly. And that is all of them. From Oklahoma in 2001 to Indiana in 2012 to Michigan in 13, Wisconsin in 15, I was there part of that. West Virginia in 16, Kentucky in 17. In fact, in Kentucky, they woke up early on a Saturday. Early on a Saturday. Giddy at the opportunity of making Kentucky a right-to-work state. Now you go, well, do Democrats ever put their names on right-to-work? Yeah. Michigan Governor Gretchen Whitmer, she repealed Michigan's right-to-work law in 2023. Am I always thrilled with Gretchen Whitmer? No. But I'll tell you, a whole lot sight better than Rick Snyder. So the reality is we're in a moment where organize, take to the streets, demand she sign it, put it back on her desk, and mobilize. This idea that we're just going to throw up our hands and go, oh, well, you know, we lost. And we're just going to, Democrats suck. It's just dumb. And this is where I keep coming back to. For me, party doesn't matter as much if we were organized, if we stood in solidarity on the idea that, you know what, we should all earn a decent wage. We should all have health care and retirement security, like my grandparents' generation. They differed as much as we do on all kinds of things. But when it came to their jobs, when it came to their rights at work, when it came to their paychecks, there wasn't a light between most of them. And we've got to come back to this. And this is where the politics of the day, where, sorry, Angela, Abigail, the reality is I think people should be organizing to push you to sign the next bill that the General Assembly puts on your desk. But for me, this idea that the Democrats and Republicans are the same on labor issues, flat out ludicrous and just dumb. And by anyone saying that that's how it is, are exposing just how they don't understand reality, history, or what the Republican brand has been for my entire lifetime. Yeah. Want to hear your thoughts? Email me, rick@thericksmithshow.com. Take a quick break, right back after this.

0: NBC News Radio. I'm Chris Caroncio. President Trump says no one will control the Strait of Hormuz. During his cabinet meeting today at the White House, he dismissed a question about reports that a proposed deal would allow Iran and Oman to control the waterway, insisting it's an international waterway. Trump characterized the ongoing U.S.-Iran peace talks as a stalemate, saying he's not satisfied with the deal proposed by Iran. Secretary of State Marco Rubio is expressing a sad state of affairs in Cuba. He said the communist island nation is in a lot of trouble. Rubio said it's a national security issue to have a failed state just 90 miles from the U.S.'s shores. He went on to say that the U.S. will be working on it and that hopefully there will be a good outcome for Cuba. President Trump has previously said that he wants to provide Cuba with humanitarian aid and open the country up for Cuban Americans to go back to help. And at the closing bell on Wall Street today, the Dow Jones added 182 points to 50,644. I'm Chris Caroncio, NBC News Radio.
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3: So this week in my neighborhood, there we have a college in our neighborhood, college town where I live, and all of the college grads, you know, doing the walk. And you got to wonder, you know, all the smiles, all the picture taking, all of the what's tomorrow going to look like after we've thrown the cap in the air. And, you know, what's the job market going to look like? And, hey, you know, are we going to rule the world or are we going to make just enough to maybe pay back all of those student loans? And what's the job market have in store for these young people who have been told, hey, you got to go to college if you want to get that American dream, that degree is your golden ticket into the middle class. The question is it anymore? That's why I've asked Elise Gould to come share some thoughts. She's a senior economist over at the Economic Policy Institute. You can check out their website, epi.org. They've got a piece answering this very question. Elise, thanks for taking time for us.
4: Thank you.
3: So, look, you know, all of us know or been told, at least in my generation, you got to go to college, you got to get a degree. That's the only way you're going to be able to live the American dream. It's the only way you're going to be able to get into the middle class. It's the golden ticket, Elise. Is it?
4: Well, there are no guarantees. I think that is for sure. That's what we've learned, is that there is no certainty. It certainly is the case that you are more likely to get a ticket into the middle class if you go to college. But then again, as you've already mentioned, there is oftentimes a lot of college debt associated with that. So that is not a obvious decision for everybody. But you, if you have a college degree, you're more likely to get a job. You're more likely to have a lower unemployment rate. You're more likely to have higher wages. So that's on average. That doesn't mean that's going to be the case for everybody. And just like everybody else, the sways in the labor market have an impact on young workers today as well. So as we've seen the labor market weaken somewhat over the last 2 to 3 years, that has hit young workers a bit harder than everybody else.
3: Now, clearly, obviously, it matters what kind of degree you get. If you've got a degree in underwater basket weaving, I'm sure that's not going to in over demand. I'm sure if you were at the other end, engineer, physician, I don't know, something at the other end, there is a difference in degrees, right?
4: Yes, that's absolutely right. That depending on the degree you get, what institution you've gone to, how much debt you graduate with, all of those kinds of things, the connections that you have, either from the school you went to or from your family, we know how much it matters in terms of how much wealth you're born into, how much that matters for the opportunities that you have. So there are many different factors at play, your race, your gender, many different factors at play in terms of deciding your success in the labor market.
3: Yeah, you know, you look at this and, you know, it makes me wonder, because, look, I grew up believing and being told that the degree was going to get you some bit of step forward, a bit of job security. And the question then becomes is, you know, why now are young graduates facing more insecurity, even with the degree, than in past generations? And is this really, as I'm being told, the era of blue collar workers, to where, you know, going to trade school might be a better option for some?
4: That's a great question. So what is a better outcome? Young workers without a college degree still have higher unemployment rates than young workers with a college degree. Here, my analysis looks at 22 to 27-year-olds. So just to get a sense of what those entry-level workers look like in terms of that age profile. And so it's still, you have a better opportunity with a college degree. Remember, many of those blue collar jobs have degraded over time to some extent as unionization has faltered in this country. So for a long time, that was great access to a middle class job for non-college workers in manufacturing or other related trades. That isn't a sure thing either.
3: Yeah, no, I look at my kids and my son got into a union building trades apprenticeship program and is, you know, if he continues, is going to have a very good life. Top of the wage scale. Good for him. It's what he wanted. He knew he didn't want to go to college. Now, my daughter, on the other hand, we're at the beginning of that decision-making process of which path she wants to follow. So the question then, I guess, for, you know, me and for other working families is, you know, when you think about the rising costs of college and the debt that comes in and all of that, is a college degree still worth the investment, do you think?
4: I think that's too much of an individual question for me to answer that. I think that, you know, it really depends on your own circumstances and what you're looking to do with it. Certainly, there are many fields out there in the economy that do not require a college degree. Some people go to college because they want to go on to other advanced schooling for the occupation or industry that they want to work in. So I think it is an individual choice. And I think that debt certainly does play a role in that, and increasing debt, and it makes it a difficult decision to take on that debt, because we know that the research also shows that if you have a lot of debt coming out of school, then that is going to affect your career choices and your career trajectory.
3: And how desperate you are to take that first job with the lower pay. But I look at the state where I'm at. I'm in Pennsylvania, and I know many other states have scrapped a number of requirements for jobs to have degrees. Are employers lowering standards to be able to get people who may not have chosen to go to college, or are they just simply offering worse jobs with lower pay?
4: Yeah, I'm not seeing any evidence in the data right now. I think employers are still requiring a college degree for many jobs that may not even require a college degree, because they can do that in this kind of labor market.
3: Now, you point out that, you know, Black and Hispanic workers, especially young graduates, still face higher unemployment, still face lower wages. You know, as a union guy, I keep coming back to, you know, these kind of things with a higher union density and a wider array of unions and participation could answer some of these questions and some of these problems. Walk me through, you know, why that still persists in this day and age.
4: I think you point to a great solution, right? So there are many jobs out there that if you had a more unionized sector, they would not allow for that kind of discrimination or that discretion. You would have pay bans, more pay transparency. You have that in the public sector as well. When jobs are posted, there is a salary range depending on how much experience or education you have, and there's less room for employers to discriminate. Also, a tighter labor market gives employers less room to discriminate or act with discretion in terms of wage setting, because they have to work a little harder to attract and retain workers, and they have to look more into the corners of the labor market and not just rely on the networks that they might already have or who they have been accustomed to hire.
3: So my ears heard what you just said is Trump has so badly handled the economy that it's no longer a tight labor market. So we have a lot of people who are suffering in this economy. Or is that just my jaded view of how bad things are right now?
4: Things have definitely gotten weaker. We have seen the overall unemployment rate tick up over the last year. And for these young college grads, that has ticked up even further. I think one of the measures that has been very depressing in some ways in this economy today has been the hires rate. And I think that's what's hurting young workers the most, is that workers who have jobs are not quitting and employers are not hiring at the rates that they did before. And in fact, they're looking at hires and quits rates around 2013 levels. And if anyone remembers an economy back in 2012, 2013, we were still struggling coming out of the Great Recession. And so things are not looking good. So if workers who have jobs are sitting tight and employers are not doing any additional hiring, it's very difficult for new entrants to get a foothold in the labor market. And I think that is what is hurting young workers the most today.
3: Especially, you know, young people who are desperate to get into the labor market. Because I just saw a report the other day that said labor participation is now ticking up, especially with older workers actually having to come back into the workforce. So now these college grads, these folks coming in with very limited skills are competing with people who, well, they've got skills and maybe willing to work for less just to kind of make ends meet. So does that seem to hold in your opinion, as potential reason of why we're here?
4: Yeah, certainly. I think that if there are workers that have more experience and employers can be choosier, they might choose those workers with more experience, even if, especially if they don't have to pay them a whole lot more. So I think, again, workers with little experience coming to the labor market, employer, they might be overlooked as the economy weakens.
3: So let me ask you this, because, you know, like my son was like, you know, I want to go to college. I want to be an engineer. And he's smart. He was smart enough to do it. But he's just like, you know, I don't want to take on all the debt. I don't want to go through all of that. And I'm not overly ambitious. So, and again, he to his credit, knew that he was not going to do well as an independent student like that. But all of his friends are kind of have this, you know, college is, it's not what it used to be. I'm not going to be able to make as much. There seems to be some downward looking on a college degree now. What does a flat or falling college, participation degree rate, what does that mean for the economy? And what does it mean for, maybe a generation of students who may choose not to go that path?
4: Yeah. So for a long time, as educational attainment increased in this country, the college wage premium, which is, we think of it as the additional wage that you make in the economy on average when you have a college degree versus a high school degree. So this college wage premium was rising. What we've seen over the last 20 years about is that it has been flat and in fact falling a little bit. So the returns to getting that college degree, even as college costs are rising, even as debt is rising, has not been keeping up. And so you could see that some people are finding it increasingly difficult to make those kinds of investments when they're not seeing that return in the labor market.
3: Yeah. So, you know, I don't want to be all Debbie Downer here and, oh, it's all terrible. And these young people are going into a job market that's going to be miserable. And they've taken on this debt and all of this. Are there bright spots? Is there something that you go, you know, there's some hope, some glimmer of hope for them?
4: Well, I don't think there's anything specific that young college graduates are doing today that makes them look different from college graduates in general in the economy, right? There isn't, they're not going into jobs or occupations that aren't growing. What you actually see is that the kinds of industries that young college grads go into or the kinds of occupations are ones that are generally growing in the economy. So there's a lot of concern about AI taking jobs and how much AI exposure young college graduates are going to have and whether or not what that's going to mean for their jobs. And when you look at a sector, let's say like the information sector, young college grads, only about 2.3% of them are in the information sector. And so even if we're seeing job losses there where you might think there may be more AI exposure, it's a very small share of the overall workforce. And so I'm less concerned about those kinds of, scary AI and what that's happening versus what I just think is overall weakness in the economy. Again, I think there's uncertainty in the economy today, in the labor market, in policymaking. And I think that is making employers kind of sit tight and not take on more hiring, like what would advantage young college grads today.
3: No, because that was my next question. You know, how much of this is about AI? How much is about, you know, corporations making different priority choices based on AI? Or how much it is just government policy changes from this administration? Because, again, we were told when Trump came in, it was going to be utopia, higher wages, low cost of living, you know, buck a dozen eggs, buck a gallon gas. We were told all these wonderful things. And yet, well, the flip side of all that is happening. And, we've got some real problems. And obviously the automation, robotics and AI that's coming. And nobody knows how harmful that's going to be. I think we got a good sense. So how much do you think is any of all that, or is it just like the perfect wind, you know, storm of all of it?
4: Well, certainly, I mean, when we look at what's happening with wages in the economy overall, we do see nominal wage growth decelerating, which means that, how much workers have to be able to, how much leverage they have to bid up their wages has been falling as the unemployment rate is rising. And at the same time, we now see inflation through the roof. And so real wages for last month, for the first time, has actually gone negative in for the last few years. That's the first time that's happened. And so that is, incredibly detrimental for workers and their families and their ability to afford all the basic necessities. So I think that is playing not only on family budgets, but also for employers and what they're going to do and the investments that they're going to make. So I think I think inflation plays a large role here as well.
3: So last line of questioning I've got for you, because, you know, what would actually improve job prospects for young workers from a policy perspective? You know, what could, you know, because look, November's an election time. There are a couple of parties, you know, vying for people's votes. You know, what policy wise can be done? And on the other side of this, you know, in a labor market that's getting harder for younger workers, new entrants, what should unions and schools and policymakers be doing right away?
4: Yeah, it's a great question. So we know that you want to run the economy as close to full employment as you can. Young workers, like many other groups, may not see the benefits of an economy because they have less experience. And so the economy has to be even tighter to see their unemployment rates fall more. And then if they're more scarce, then employers have to work harder to attract and retain them. We talked about these sizable wage gaps between, let's say, Black and Hispanic workers and white workers. And to be able to close those gaps, we talked about unions. And I think unions are really key to being able to narrow some of these pay gaps that we see in the economy. So I think that there are many different steps to make it easier for workers to form a union. Raising minimum wages, having better labor standards, all of those play into, hand in hand with a stronger economy, giving young workers better opportunities.
3: Yeah, you said raise the minimum wage, which I'm 100% all in favor of. We should have been doing it, oh, I don't know, 20 years, for the last 20 years. But college graduates don't want to hear about minimum wage. They want to believe that they're going to be higher than that, even though we know that it does affect everyone up and down the wage scale. So
4: yes, and not everyone who leaves college is getting a job right in their career trajectory. Some of them are what they call sort of underemployed or underutilized. They're going to maybe have to take a job that doesn't require a college degree right away, and you want to have higher wages for those jobs or for those people that are in the economy.
3: If you want to read more about what Elise's report looks like, you can take a look at that over at epi.org. We'll get links out on social media. Elise Gould, I appreciate you taking time for us. Great stuff.
4: Thank you.
3: Thanks so much. Want to hear your thoughts? Email me, rick@therickSmithShow.com. Is the college premium still something you value? What do you think this class is going to look like? Want to hear it? rick@therickSmithShow.com. Right back. Stick around. I'm Rick Smith, and this is Labor History in 2. On this day in labor history, the year was 1937. That was the day that workers at the Jones and Laughlin plant in Aliquippa, Pennsylvania, voted in the first ever union election in the United States steel industry under the National Labor Relations Board. The National Labor Relations Act had been passed 2 years earlier, guaranteeing workers the right to join and form a union. But the steel industry had long stood against union organizing. In Pennsylvania, anti-union bosses in steel and coal often had the backing of the state militia. Workers who dared to talk union were harassed and fired. George Laughlin, a steel worker at Jones and Laughlin, found out just how far the company would go to keep the union out of their plant. When George was injured on the job, he took up a part-time job organizing. The company pulled strings and had him committed to the state's lunatic asylum. He was only released after the governor intervened. Governor Griffin Pinchot was a progressive who dared to stand up to the steel companies. The passage of the National Labor Relations Act gave workers the support of the federal government to stand up for their rights as workers. After the votes were counted, it was declared that the workers had overwhelmingly chosen the Steel Workers Organizing Committee, or SWOC, as their bargaining agent. Jones and Laughlin agreed to rehire the workers that had been fired due to their union activity. They also had to pay these workers back pay. And the company agreed to sit down and bargain with the union. The next year, the giant of the steel industry, U.S. Steel, signed its first contract with SWOC. Union recognition had finally come to the steel mills.
5: Well, what did Jones and Laughlin steal? Pittsburgh.
3: Labor History in 2, brought to you by the Illinois Labor History Society and the Rick Smith Show. For more information, go to laborhistoryin2.com, like us on Facebook, and follow us on the Twitters at Labor History in 2.
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3: You know, it's not surprising what Elise was talking about, because look, you know, when I was in school, the only path forward to make sure that you were to get into the middle class was a college degree. That's what we were told. It's the only way you're going to succeed. And a lot of people, you know, did. The reality was, as we were deindustrializing, as we were losing manufacturing jobs at an alarming pace, it was the smart thing to go, yeah, that's what we should be focusing on. Yeah, those working class jobs, they're all done. But the next great generation, the next great American revival, might not come from Silicon Valley, from Wall Street, or some billionaire's vision board in some glass tower somewhere. It might come from the people who actually build things. People who weld things, wire things, haul things, keep this country running when the power goes out and, well, when the internet implodes, because I do see that at some point coming. So the people who can actually take a chunk of steel and turn it into something, who can take that pile of wood and build stuff, that's the value, and it always has been. So the future can belong to blue-collar workers in manufacturing and construction, but only, and this is the part, again, I go back to, but only if we see a rise in union density, if we see a great revival of the labor movement, and force the country to remember the simple idea that labor creates value, and workers deserve a fair cut of that value. And I've been saying this for 21 years now on the air, and you know, it's not a hard concept to understand. Without the people whose hands create, minds create, backs that ache, that create, without those folks, sorry billionaires, sorry Elon, you're not going to be a half a trillion or a trillionaire at some point. And the sad thing is for too long, the working class of this country has been told, be grateful for your scraps. Be thankful you have a job. How many times have you heard that? They're told as if it's some supposedly, some way of making up for the wages that don't keep up, the hours that wreck your body, and the conditions that make safety feel like a joke told by a man in a hard hat with no chin strap. But when unions are strong, when we have strong union density, and you have, as I have seen in my lifetime, an industry like the less-than-truckload freight industry, which was 85, when I started in it, it was almost 85% unionized. Workers stopped begging, and they bargained. And that power gave them better pay, better hours, safer workplaces, real benefits, real health care benefits, real retirement, and oh, by the way, dignity and respect. And did it before their backs and their knees and their lungs and all of that are permanently harmed or repossessed by the economy. And the timing is not a fantasy right now. It's really not. Manufacturing demand is being driven by reshoring, by infrastructure, by energy projects, and the need, well, to replace an aging workforce. Construction's already facing a major labor shortage. We see this all the time, with employers needing hundreds of thousands of new workers in the very near term. And oh, by the way, as the Trump administration continues to go after the people who do build things, That shortage is only going to get worse. And look, that means labor has some leverage. When companies need workers, more than workers need companies, that's when wages rise, apprenticeship programs expand, and unions become a lot more powerful, and not just a nostalgia act, but a practical answer to an actual shortage. You know, my own son, I was happy he wanted to get into the building trades, happy he wanted to get into an apprenticeship program, and we got him into one of the best ones. He will never want, if he continues and he gets his learning, and he's not going to go deep into debt. In fact, they're paying him, he makes an obscene amount of money to learn how to make elevators go up and down. And I'm grateful that he does, and I'm grateful that he's learning how to do this, and we all are, because nobody likes to walk up and down steps. But this is where the politics gets interesting. For decades, workers have been told that unions were, well, outdated, thing of the past, too noisy, too militant, too inconvenient for business. Because business leaders, they like flexibility, which is, as we all know, corporate code for, we'd prefer you have no leverage so we can treat you as badly as we want. If unions grow again, they can shape the near future of the economy in ways that we have seen in the past. My grandparents' generation, when they returned from World War II, they not only fought fascism overseas, but they built the most powerful, most prosperous working class in the history of humanity. And we can do that again. We can turn these new manufacturing plants and these new construction sites into engines of middle-class recovery instead of machines for burnout and profit for corporate America. They can turn training a career path, not a trapdoor. And they can make blue-collar mean skilled, respected, and well-paid. And again, I've always said, I don't care what you do for a living, from the greatest surgeon on earth to the guy who's cleaning the toilets at the local school. Every job has meaning. Every job should be valued. Every person has purpose. So when I look at the moment that we're in, and the real point of all of this is the next era of blue-collar prosperity will not be gifted by politicians or benevolent CEOs. It'll be fought for, as it always is, by workers organizing, voting, striking, joining unions, and refusing to accept that idea that the declining standard of living is just, well, it's the invisible hand. If unions rise again, the people who build America, who rebuild America, can finally get a bigger say in how America is built. And that would be a revolution, not in theory, but in paychecks, in time at home, and the ability to go to work without feeling like you're entering a slow-motion injury experiment. I see these stories all the time of, well, these rich people, these actors or these folks going, I don't have a work-life balance. I work all the time. Well, that's fine, well, and good when you can afford to pay someone to raise your children or have your children for you or clean your home or make you dinner or take you places or do all of those things that the vast majority of working class folks don't have an opportunity or a chance to do. So for all the rich people who say there's no such thing as work-life balance, up yours. Try and balance taking care of kids, taking care of a home, nurturing a family, caring for aged parents, being a good citizen and part of your community. Try and do all of that on a wage that doesn't make it to the end of the week. And then lecture me. Until then, shut up. I want to hear your thoughts. Email me, rick@thericksmithshow.com. Do you see, as I do, the potential of a new revival of a working class that can once again be proud and prosperous? I want to hear your thoughts. rick@thericksmithshow.com. Miss any portion of the program, make sure you grab the podcast wherever you get your favorite podcasts. You will find ours. Highly suggest you do. And as always,

0: points. And in the south end, some slowing around I-705. Northbound I-5 from the West Seattle Bridge to South Jackson is slow. Heavy traffic around 520 off and on up past the Green Lake area. And on the east side, 405 southbound congestion in Bellevue. Northbound heavy in Tukwila on up to Renton around Sunset Boulevard. Right now, sunshine out there, 72 degrees here in the Puget Sound. 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Paul Casey is back live with us after our news and weather updates. 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
2: NBC News Radio, I'm Jim Roop. President Trump pushing back on reports that Iran will agree to reopen the Strait of Hormuz after the U.S. pulls back some military forces and its naval blockade, and then Iran would manage the Strait along with perhaps Oman. The president says that's not going to happen.
3: We're going to watch over it. We'll watch over it, but nobody's going to control it. That's part of the negotiation that we have. They would like to control it. Nobody's going to control it. It's international waters, and Oman will behave just like everybody else.
2: Oman is a U.S. ally, and Trump says the U.S. would blow up Oman if it doesn't behave. The Supreme Court has received an emergency appeal from Alabama officials as they look to use a Republican-leaning map for the midterm elections. Officials have appealed a ruling from a federal court that blocked Alabama from using a congressional map that would help the GOP in the race. Alabama has asked for the Supreme Court to make its decision by Monday. The former live-in personal assistant to late actor Matthew Perry is heading to federal prison.
4: 61-year-old Kenneth Iwamasa has been sentenced to 3 years and 5 months behind bars for his role in Perry's ketamine overdose death in October of 2023. Iwamasa injected Perry with multiple doses of the drug before his death. In August of 2024, Iwamasa pleaded guilty to one count of conspiracy to distribute ketamine causing death. He will also serve 2 years of supervised release and must pay a $10,000 fine. Iwamasa is the final of five defendants indicted in the case to be sentenced. I'm Daniel Martindale.
2: Severe storms targeting millions across the Mid-Atlantic and Ohio Valley. Heavy rain, potentially damaging wind gusts expected to be the main threats. A level 2 out of 5 severe storm risk is in place across cities like Washington, D.C., Richmond, and Norfolk. Cities across the Ohio Valley also seeing flood watches in effect. It comes after parts of Louisiana, Mississippi, Alabama, and Georgia were slammed by rain overnight. Jim Roop, NBC News Radio.
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0: Time now for a quick look at our KKNW weather outlook. We'll see sunshine through this afternoon and a high near 72, mostly clear tonight and a low around 54. A sunny Thursday ahead with a high near 79 and then rain expected for Friday with a high near 58. Partly sunny Saturday, high near 62. Sunny Sunday, high near 66.
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8: Victory in World War II depended on one critical element, and that was oil. They needed to knock out Hitler's oil source, and at Ploiesti, Romania, it provided the majority of the fuel to the Luftwaffe. It was high-octane fuel. And so the powers that be decided that they would go in at low level, zero altitude, which is 50 feet to 150 feet above the ground fuel to get there. It was a 2,400-mile round-trip long mission. It was under radio silence between planes, and it was just a very, very dangerous mission.
9: Opening up the show, that was Jan Kress Dondi, and she's talking about a book that she wrote in honor of her father and uncle, and it's called The Navigator's Letter, and she's going to be back talking about that in about 15 minutes or so. But it's interesting that I've just got a lot of

0: subjects around World War II, and that's been coincidence, not by design. It's just been that way. And so I think you'll really enjoy this, because some of them, you think you know a lot about it, and you find so many new things out about World War II, and she goes into great detail. It's quite fascinating. So she'll be coming up, as I mentioned, in about 10, 15 minutes or so. Hey, got an announcement right here and now, and that is the Seattle Mariners are in first place.
1: Hey, hey.
0: As of 10 minutes ago, they All swept right. the Oakland Athletics. They won today 9-1. They're flying home tonight, and they're in first place. In the American League West. I don't think many people, including myself, probably a week ago or even 3 or 4 days ago, thought that was possible. Now, they're still under 500. The good news for them is that they're playing in a pretty weak division. But nonetheless, they are showing some life, big life now. They really went into, I was going to say Oakland. It's in West Sacramento is where they're playing now, the Athletics. Stadium of about 10,000 people. I think most everybody knows that essentially the Athletics will be moving to Las Vegas. Mm-hmm. I'm not sure. I think it's the year after next. They'll play one more season after this in Sacramento and then go on and play in this new stadium they're building in Las Vegas. But
1: yeah, they're in that bit of limbo right now between right. home cities.
0: Right. And Oakland has not been very competitive lately, but this year they got a pretty good team. And that's why it's more impressive that they were able to sweep them, because Oakland was in first. They knocked Oakland out. Mm-hmm. And they don't – what am I thinking? I'm not following with that closely, but I think they got a really good hitting team. Their pitching is a little bit off. I guess that's probably be confirmed today with 9 runs for the Mariners. But nonetheless, season's well underway now. I think every team's played over 50 games now, and it's hard to believe it's rolling along that fast. All right, so we also have coming up today Dr. Dan DeLucci, and he's a chiropractor. He is my chiropractor. I've been going to him for, oh gosh, probably a dozen years at least. And I think, you know, there's a lot of myths about chiropractor care. I was one of them, but has done, I felt, a lot of good things for me. I continue to go. And I'm not here to push it down your throat. If you don't like the thought of it, the bone crushers, they're called, and things, you'll maybe just know a little bit more about what they do. And you still make your own decision, of course.
1: Yeah.
0: And you will do that. I'm not trying to say it's the end all to everything. But nonetheless, I think he's very qualified to talk about it. And that's why it's maybe a little health segment we have for today. Meandering Musings, two DMVs, Department of Motor Vehicles, that Neil Peterson visited, and I think it was in Denver. I think he was getting his license in Denver now. And just talking about government employees, the ones that don't help you, aren't very helpful, you're wanting to go to a government office or something, even more miserable than they have to. And then going to another office and having an entirely different experience. And now, Neil's been in government his whole life, so he's not anti-government. I will tell you right then and there. But, I listened to it in advance. And we're going to play most of it today, not all of it. I want to encourage you to go to his own site, meanderingmusings.net, to listen to all of the meanderings he has done, which is extensive, and they're all pretty darn good. Voices of history for today. There was a famous kidnapping in the early 1930s, and everybody heard of the Charles Lindbergh kidnapping, right?
1: Mm-hmm.
0: And so it's been out there. But there was a very famous kidnapping in this community around the same time, but I'm surprised. I'm not saying it would have been on the Lindbergh level, but here locally, I never heard about this until I went to the Voices of History and was looking things up and went to historylink.org, and it talked about this one. So you're going to have to wait around and hear what this local kidnapping was. It has
1: now,
0: a happy ending.
1: Was this a famous person here locally?
0: Yes. You will know the name. You know, wow. Of course, you'll know the father's name.
1: Gotcha. That's a couple of hints there.
0: Yeah. Curious Chronicles for today. I think everybody's heard of actress Betty White.
1: Mm-hmm.
0: I'm going to talk a little bit about her today and some things we may not know about her. That's coming up a little later. And for Timeless Classic, I'm trying to think about how to describe this one. And I came down to this. This man, I mean, everybody knows his name. I mean, there's not anybody who doesn't, I believe, at least living in this country. I'll just say Elvis Presley. Now, I grew up in an era and a time when Elvis was really big in the 1950s. That was too early for me. I mean, mm-hmm. I don't remember him. I remember the name being, but his music didn't do anything for me. I grew up, my first band was the Beatles, you know, in the early 60s. So Elvis of the 50s was kind of square and, you know, hey, we're the Beatles generation or whatever. But then he went and did really crummy movies in the 60s. You know, they were just getting by, and I think he realized it.
2: There's a couple good ones in there.
0: Okay, name a couple.
2: Well, I think Meet Me at the World's Fair is pretty decent.
0: Well, there yes. I agree with that, but I thought maybe it's because I'm being a homer. It's about Seattle, so I like it.
2: Well, that's why I like it, too. Yeah. Okay. So I don't know. I can't speak with an outsider's view, but for me, it was really cool seeing all Seattle Centers still there in the movie.
0: Yeah.
2: And I thought his acting was halfway decent in that as well, and the songs were pretty decent.
0: Okay.
2: So, yeah.
0: Thank you for bringing that up, because I didn't see his other movies. I just heard other people commenting on that. I think that could have been the only movie that I saw by him, because it was just like you, Seattle. And I thought he was pretty damn good, too. You know, I thought he was pretty decent in that movie. So, again, I thought it was just because it's about Seattle and I'm going to like the movie.
2: Yeah,
0: like last week, Here Come the Brides. I don't know if that may have been a good show or not, but it was about Seattle. So I watched it.
1: King Creole, that's another good one.
0: King Creole. All right.
1: Check that out.
0: That was one of his
1: personal favorites.
0: All right.
1: He thought he did a good job in there. And of course, Jailhouse Rock is pretty good as well.
0: Well, this song is Kentucky Rain, and you'll hear that at the end.
2: So, another classic.
0: Yes. Okay, so you remember that song good? And
2: of course,
0: I know, Eric, Karima, you said that's one of your favorites as well.
1: Yep, for sure. Really good song.
0: All right, so let's just get on with it. We're going to move in right into Meandering Musings right now in two DMVs, and this is with Neil Peterson.
3: A Tale of Two DMVs. The other day, I had one of those classic American experiences that has become almost a cliche, a trip to the DMV. It did not go well. And that bothered me not only because it tested my patience, but because experiences like this shape how people think about government itself. There is a reason going to the DMV has for years become one of America's stock horror stories. The DMV did not become a national punchline by accident. Its reputation was built over time through long lines, endless paperwork, confusing requirements, and the sinking feeling that ordinary citizens were trapped inside a system that did not much care about their time. For many Americans, the DMV has become the place where bureaucracy puts on its worst face. I walked right into that story. I was in Denver, trying to get license plates for a recently purchased car. The county-run DMV opened at 7 a.m. I thought I was being clever. I told myself that if I got there early enough, I could avoid the nightmare stories that have followed DMVs around for decades. What a joke. I arrived at 6:30 in the morning, and I was the 36th person in line. Not the 6th, not the 16th. The 36th. And it was cold. It was snowing. All of us were standing outside. By the time the door opened at 7, there were 78 people in line. So much for beating the crowd. Then came phase 2. They let people in one at a time. By the time I got to the door, another 15 minutes had passed. The man at the desk asked if I had a cell phone. I said yes. He took my number and told me they would text me when it was my time to come further into the building. In the meantime, I could wait in my car. So back out I went. Another half hour passed. Finally, the text came. I returned inside, where he handed me a card with a number on it and directed me to the waiting area, where some 50 chairs were in rows, facing a line of service windows with glowing electronic numbers overhead. My number was 401. Then came phase three. Sit, stare, and wait for the number. Another 30 minutes passed before number 401 appeared over one of the windows. When it finally did, I walked up ready for battle. But here is the twist. The woman behind the glass was gracious, professional, and efficient. She handled my license plate needs well. So this is not a story about a bad employee. Quite the opposite. The person I dealt with was good at her job. It was the system getting to her that was the problem. And that was what made me mad. Because for many citizens, this is government. This is the face of the public sector. This is what they remember. Not the thousands of competent and caring public servants doing difficult work every day. Not the teacher, the firefighter, the snowplow driver, the public health nurse, or the park worker. No. What they remember is standing in the snow at 6:30 in the morning, being 36 in line before sunrise, and waiting for number 401 to light up.
2: 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Paul?
0: All right. Well, what do you think about that? You say, boy.
1: I think we've all been there in some situation like that.
2: Waiting in the snow at 6:30 in the morning seems like a special kind of hell to me. I don't think I would ever do that. So.
0: Snow hell.
2: Yes.
0: Yeah.
2: No, thank you.
0: But yeah, you have to hear this next experience.
2: Yeah.
0: And see how that went, the flip side of it.
2: Yep.
0: As I mentioned, you know, Neil is not anti-government whatsoever. He made a career in it, per se. And I do think he just mentioned something we all do. It's not hard to be courteous, I think. And sometimes you run into those situations, and it really gets to me, too. I mean, it can be extremely frustrating just to have people act like that when they really don't have to. And I don't know. I think I feel his pain sometimes.
2: Yep.
0: And then it's really great when you go through a situation when they go out of their way. I just had something recently and got a TV installed, a flat screen. And one of the things that really get to me is when they'll call or they'll schedule it and they'll say it'll be between 7 a.m. and 7 p.m.
2: Oh, yeah.
0: Okay. So I have to blow a whole day out to have them come and do that. Now, I will say on the flip side of it, what ended up occurring, it's still a long day. However, on the day of, inform me, it's tomorrow, this is the time. And then it started saying early on, the target is this time.
2: Yeah.
0: And they kept me informed. And I was able to get on with my day and do a lot of things. And then came back, and the time was maybe an hour and a half after they projected. I understand traffic. I want to be reasonable. There's nothing they can do. They can't get over the West Seattle Bridge any faster if traffic is backed up. Be reasonable. And I try to be.
2: Yeah.
0: But in this case, they kept me informed. And as I said, I got out and I got to go shopping, come back and whatever. And then they had it down to the minute and boom, he was there. I have no issue with that. I mean, I wish we could schedule the time that would be exact. However, they showed that the customer mattered in that sense. And good job. You know, thank you very much.
1: Yeah.
2: I always wonder with all the stuff that relies on folks having to be home or sacrifice their whole day, like why none of those services ever operate on the weekend. Like, for instance, your delivery. You never get a delivery on the weekend. I mean, a package, but a refrigerator, for instance, you could never get it on a weekend. It's going to be on a Tuesday, so you got to take the day off to get that refrigerator delivered or your TV. And the same thing when you want your car repaired. You know, you have to drop it off at the dealer and be carless on a day that you would normally be headed to work. But you can't do it on a Saturday usually or a Sunday. If they're open on a Saturday, it's like 2 hours, you know.
0: Right.
2: So somebody out there could really, you know, by operating on a weekend, you know, just monopolize business, I would think.
1: There you go. Business idea right there, folks.
2: Yep.
0: You had something to say, Eric, beyond that?
1: I was just going to say, you know, you had mentioned a little bit about technology, Paul, and that's what it really comes down for me is the communication. Out here in Spokane, I'm sure Seattle's the same now. I remember taking the bus in Seattle way back when, and you just kind of sat there. Whether it's raining, snowing, whatever, you're at the bus stop shivering, waiting, looking around the corner for that Metro bus to come. Now you just look at your phone. It tracks them all. Tells right. you, you know, time out. And that in and of itself really subdues a lot of that frustration.
0: Right.
1: Because, you know, at least you know. Like, okay, it's running behind. I got another 5 minutes, you know, to do whatever.
0: Yeah. And everybody can be reasonable about it. And then
1: exactly.
0: you know the technology is out there, just as you pointed out, and the people who don't use it, you know,
1: yeah.
0: that's unforgivable there too. You know,
1: now, have you ever entered a situation like that, Paul, where you're going into it frustrated? Like you're anticipating frustration and it happens. It's like self-realization, right? Or done the opposite and thought, I'm going to be open-minded here and just relax, and then everything goes well.
0: I'm going to put myself in the more frustrated category,
1: okay.
0: to be honest. And I'm not proud of that sometimes. I get frustrated easy, okay? I got to tell you. That's why I'm going to keep an open mind, and that's why I wanted to say this time, they actually did a good job, and I will reward that, and I think I'm doing a big thing there. But no, I tend to be very impatient. Talk to my wife. She'll tell you. But I'm trying to get better at that every day. Just, okay, relax, take a breath. It's not the end of the world.
1: That's all right.
0: All right. So Curious Chronicle for today. I'm going to just talk a little bit about Betty White. This is going to be a short one. But anyhow, she was, as you know, she had a long career in television and entertainment history. She actually was entertaining for over 80 years of her life. And she passed away. She was like, I'm gonna ask Eric because you don't have enough to do here, but I think it was like a month or two short of her 100th birthday. It was. Close.
2: I think you're right. Yeah,
0: it was close, and she was such a great actress. I mean, I really delighted. I remember her first, and I know she was on a lot earlier than that. As I said, I'm going to talk about a show she was on in the 50s, which I had no knowledge about. I just remember her first from Mary Tyler Moore. I mean, and then, of course, the Golden Girls.
2: Yeah, iconic.
0: Those two. Those are just fabulous how good she was. But this
2: By
0: is
2: the
0: something.
2: Way, born 1922.
0: Okay.
2: January 17th, 1922. Okay. Passed away December 31st, 2021. 99 years old. So very close
0: to
2: being 100.
0: 9 or 10 days.
2: Pretty much, yeah. About maybe, what, 20 days, something like that?
0: Oh, 20 days.
2: Yeah.
0: Okay.
2: Or 17 days, sorry.
0: All right, so 17 days short of her 100th birthday.
2: Yep.
0: But one of the things that I wasn't aware of at all, that in 1954, she produced The Betty White Show. And the show faced criticism pretty quickly because it featured an Arthur Duncan. And my gosh, this is 1954, and he was an African-American performer. And he had him on as a regular cast member. Southern stations, of course, threatened to boycott the show unless Mr. Duncan was taken

0: That's great.
1: Betty White.
0: What a cool story.
1: Yeah. Isn't that something? Love things like that. So, tell you what, why don't we do a little promo here and come back, and we'll do an introduction into our next, or actually our first guest of the day.
2: You just received some startling news. You're going to need brain surgery. But the doctor also says your prospects for total recovery are excellent. The doctor is very confident with his prognosis. He's performed hundreds of similar surgeries during his career. Who would you choose? This doctor or another doctor who's never performed this type of surgery? If the doctor who's performed similar surgeries is your choice, then experience is important to you. That's what Voices of Experience with Paul Casey is all about. 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
1: All right. Thank you very much for that promo. I think it was accurate. That's right. I wrote it. But anyhow, that's what we're about here, Voices of Experience. And just to remind, the whole concept of the program is to talk about people and with people with experience in their fields. So talking about someone who's got experience in something that's very historical, I spoke with a Jan Kress Dondi. And again, I introduced it earlier, but just a reminder, she wrote this book, a book about stories of her uncle, John B. White, a hometown lawyer with political aspirations, and her father, Bob Kress, a college student with roots in dairy farming. The backdrop of this is essentially World

0: and she went on to write a book called The Navigator's Letter. But let's pick up with the conversation I had with Jan Dondi about this incredible time period.
1: A top commander said that the mission was so important that if nobody comes back, the results were worth the cost. The operation launch that we're going to talk about was on August 1st, 1943, and was called Operation Tidal Wave.
2: Victory in World War II depended on one critical element, and that was oil. They needed to knock out Hitler's oil source, and at Ploiesti, Romania, it provided the majority of the fuel to the Luftwaffe. It was high-octane fuel. And so the powers that be decided that they would go in at low level, zero altitude, which is 50 feet to 150 feet above the ground fuel to get there. It was a 2,400-mile round-trip long mission. It was under radio silence between planes, and it was just a very, very dangerous mission. There were five groups that took on this mission. The first two groups got separated from the last three. The lead commander in the first group made a wrong turn toward Bucharest. John B., my uncle, was in the second group. They realized the mistake, and they turned away from the command and headed into the southern defenses of Ploiesti, which were the strongest defenses. They had anti-aircraft cannons on the ground that were at point-blank range shooting at these planes. The guys in the planes could look down and see the faces of the men that were shooting at them. Haystacks opened up with machine guns, but once they went over the target, it was the dropping the bombs. There was fire from the refineries. There was black smoke. It was chaos going through. And by the time John B's group went through the target, the remaining three groups had gone on target from the north sector. So these two groups, American groups, were facing each other as they went through Ploiesti. As a result, 165 planes went over Ploiesti that day. 54 of those planes failed to return. They lost over 500 men that day, and John B. went missing in action that day. It was the darkest day for the Air Force, and they called it Black Sunday. The Air Force regrouped, and months later, they started doing missions over Ploiesti out of Italy, a closer stretch to Ploiesti. And Bob knew that John B. was missing in action because they were friends from the same small town. He had even tried to do everything he could to find out where he was. They believed he was in the underground to get back to Allied territory if you're in the underground. But Bob had a mission to Ploiesti, and that put the fear of God in him because he knew what happened to John B. Plane was also ultimately shot down over Ploiesti at high altitude. He was missing in action and ultimately became a prisoner of war, and was also, after months later, he was involved in Operation Reunion, the largest evacuation by air in history, with the Tuskegee Airmen flying cover over enemy territory as they repatriated 1,200 POWs back to American air bases in Italy.
1: Wow. Sort of the gripping my seat here with the story, how you're telling it. How many refineries did they knock out ultimately?
2: I can't remember whether it was 8, 10, or even more, maybe a dozen refineries, but they were all in the Ploiesti complex. And there was, it was almost like they had a ring of huge oil pipelines around the large complex. When I went to see Ploiesti, when I went to Romania, we went to those oil fields. A lot of them were, or oil refineries, a lot of them were bombed out. It was pretty much left the same way it was 75 years ago.
1: Question about the planes flying 100 feet off the ground. Did they do that the whole entire way to Romania, or did they do it when they were just coming in?
2: So they left from Benghazi, Libya, and over the Mediterranean, the Adriatic, they were flying under 10,000 feet. But when they got to Corfu, they had to go over the Albanian mountains. So they did get to altitude there where they had to mask up with oxygen canisters. But as they slid down the other side of the Albanian mountain range, they went down to 200 going into the Danubian plain. Once they got over the Danube River, they dropped down to the 50 to 150 feet, and they were stacked. One plane would be at 50, his wingman would be at 100, and his other wingman would be at 150. So they sort of staggered their heights, but they were still flying wingtip to wingtip, pretty much so. These planes were huge. So as they went over the target, after the wrong turn, as they went over the target, they were going truly a range of 50 to 150 feet.
1: When did you first come upon this story?
2: So I've always known that Bob and John B. had a connection, and the connection was Ploesti, but I didn't know really all of it. Bob would tell me bedtime stories, and instead of fairy tales, he would tell me dive bombing Stukas, daring escapes, or interrogations by a German officer. He was fluent in German, which came in handy when he was a prisoner of war. We also took walks in the park, and he'd show me the star formations or the North Star that would always bring me home. He would point this out. They didn't have GPS then, so I sort of started, and they didn't have GPS when I was a kid either, but I started to understand what was going on and wanted to know more about the connection between Bob and Ploesti. I knew it had it was a war connection. He started writing his memoirs, I believe, probably back in the 80s, but he died before he finished them. And some of his stories, and actually one of the chapters is totally written by Bob, a chapter on Chicago, and also the introduction is totally written by Bob. So I kind of feel like I've finished the memoirs that he started.
1: And there's so many things that roll out in World War II that you just find like your jaw drops, and this is another one of them. All those interactions that occurred during that time, it's phenomenal.
2: Operation Reunion is something that's not been told with the Tuskegee Airmen flying around, but I hope you read the book, and I hope to hear what you think of it.
1: I will do that. Thank you, Jan, very much.
2: Thanks, Paul.
0: All right, so there you go. That's very fascinating interview with Jan Kress Dondi. I'll just let you know, if you're interested in reading the book, getting a copy, all you need to do is Google Navigator's Letter, and it'll come up, and you will be able to get a copy. Pretty amazing. Stuck out in my mind with what she was talking about. Imagine these B-17s flying 50 feet off the ground.
3: Yeah, without technology, you know, they're not looking at screens. They're looking at a gauge or the ground and hoping for the best, hoping it's all right.
0: That's
3: amazing,
0: so true.
3: Amazing story. About 15 years ago, because of Seafair, I got a chance to do a press day and take a flight in a B-17.
0: Oh, really?
3: And yes. And the thing that struck me was, now this was just a pleasure cruise around Seattle, but what struck me was how thin the sheet metal was on the plane. And I thought to myself, it was super loud. I thought to myself, what if I was 18, 19, going into the enemy fire like she just described, knowing that the only thing between me and a bullet or shrapnel is a few millimeters of metal. You would just be petrified. I mean, it had to be just the fear level or the awareness had to be at 10 or 11, if you will. And I wonder, Paul, I wonder if these people, when they come back, if they made it out, you'd probably never be afraid of anything else in your life because you faced that. To me, it just would seem an amazing feat.
0: Yeah, no kidding. When you think about that, and then you read that some of these guys went on like 35 missions or 40.
3: Right, right.
0: And they came back. And as you say, one bullet and you're gone because it's going to penetrate, you know, the shell of the plane. And that's why it's designed to make it light.
3: Exactly. And I'm sure that happened many times. I did the math while she was talking, and I'm pretty sure it was like 33% fatality or 33% losses of the planes on that mission. That's incredible. One mission to leave a third behind.
0: Right. And I think, you know, they did it more than once. And I believe that something was, I'm doing this from memory, so this could be trouble. Mm-hmm. But 247 or 50 planes were lost in totality on the attack.
3: Amazing.
0: On these oil fields. And again, people have said, too, that this is what really did bring the war Nazis to surrender, was because of a mission like this. They didn't have any fuel to continue, and that had a lot to do with the end. I thought I knew a lot about World War II, and that's something that I didn't really, wasn't aware as I should have been.
3: Yeah, and I know that was really critical to North Africa. They just essentially ran out of fuel. You can't, you know, if you're not going anywhere, you're not certainly not conquering anything. So,
0: yeah, no kidding.
3: So that was very smart, obviously. But wow, the death toll, that's insane.
0: Right. Well, it looks like a history day. We're talking about World War II, and let's just segue right into Voices of History for today. Why not?
3: Let's do it.
4: Welcome to today's Voices of History.
5: Swung on a line down the left field line for our base hit. Here comes Joy. Here is Junior to third base. They're going to wave him in. The throw to the plate will be late. The Mariners are going to play for the American League Championship. I don't believe it.
6: Let the celebration begin in Seattle. It is over. The Seattle Supersonics have won the NBA World Championship Series in 5 games.
7: The transition and the move of this operation and this team begins tomorrow morning from Seattle to Oklahoma City.
0: Well, Benny sure captured it all with those historical sports events in the city. And I know I've said this a bunch of times. You guys are probably sick of it. But I was at that game, the first one, when Junior came around and scored. And that was probably, I've been to a lot of baseball games in my life. That was probably the most exciting moment that I've had watching a game and seeing that unfold. Because the team was leaving town. They were gone, and it was so close to losing them. Not only did that help save baseball in Seattle slightly, it did. That series and whatever excited the people. I mean, earlier in that season in 95, I think we were averaging 15,000 to 17,000 fans a game. When it rolled around in September and they started winning, you could not get a ticket in the Kingdome. I mean, because everybody's saying, oh, nobody wants to go to Mariner games because it's beautiful outside and, you know, the Kingdome's a bad place to watch baseball. Well, if you win, that changes quickly. But anyhow, there was truth to that, though. I'm so glad I'm no fan of the Kingdome. I'm glad it's gone. I love T-Mobile. But nonetheless, that is one thing that I'll just, you know, biggest baseball moment I've ever experienced. I've had a few, but
3: that's a great memory.
0: Yeah.
3: I just remember watching you on TV. I wasn't there, but I'm a little jealous because I bet that crowd was going nuts.
0: Oh, it was amazing. And I got to say, I was watching. I think I said this about 2 months ago, but okay, I just remembering again. It's baseball. Mariners won today. They're back in first place, so that's good. But anyhow, when I saw him running behind the shortstop, the Yankees, I had time to think that he's going to stop at third. Because we only had one out, and a fly ball would win the game.
3: Mm-hmm.
0: But then when he got around the third, I said, that guy's coming. You know, he's not going to wait, because I thought the throw was going to be close, and it was. But Junior didn't stop, and I was really surprised. I thought, oh, good, he's going to be on third now. Fly ball, we can win this game. But no, he just was motoring. He's going to do it right there, and it worked for him. You know, and he slid under, and then everything went crazy.
3: So, nice.
0: All right. So I could talk about that more. We got to keep moving, though, because you're not going to give me an extra hour today, are you, Eric?
8: Sorry, we got other stuff we got to get to.
0: You want me to repeat that? Sorry. No, okay. All right. Voices of history for today. More than that is Teddy Roosevelt in 1903, this week, visited Washington State. And he started his campaign tour in Chehalis. And then he went to a tree stump by the name of McKinley to give a speech there. A platform had been built in 1901 for President McKinley at the time to come to Chehalis. I didn't know so many presidential candidates came to Chehalis. He had to cancel his visit when his wife took ill. But not long after that, McKinley was assassinated. So he never made a return trip. Now, when then Vice President Roosevelt became president because of that. So he comes back, and he visited also came up to Seattle, and he was the first guest at a hotel called Washington Hotel atop of Denny Hill. He signed in there. In that same trip, he visited Fort Lawton, North Yakima, and Walla Walla, and then where he spoke at Whitman College.
8: Mm. I know he visited Tacoma as well, so I wonder if it was not on that trip or
0: a
8: different one. Yeah.
0: All right. Sorry, Tacoma. I love Tacoma. I love the Rainiers and
8: They've got a display outside of Stadium High School that has like the handbill for it and everything.
0: Okay.
8: So, yeah.
0: I didn't see it here. You can blame HistoryLink, I'll tell you. Anyhow, well, that's good information. Happy birthday today to Hoquiam. They incorporated earlier this week. The same for Davenport and Othello, Washington. So they became cities. This is interesting. On May 21st, 1891, two trains collided near a bridge over the White River in Buckley. One train included a stock car full with pigs. The other's cargo included 45 oak barrels filled with wine from California's Napa Valley. Remember, this is 1891. Many Buckley residents rushed to the crash site and had a nice afternoon tasting some California wine. And they tested the various wines, and then it was rumored that a few pigs got drunk, too.
8: So the pigs were okay?
0: I guess so.
8: I hope so.
0: I hope so. Well, you know, I think if they were injured, maybe the wine helped soothe that. But hopefully you're right. I hope they were okay.
8: Right.
0: All right. Said at the beginning, kidnapping. And the name, locally, it was 1935, and 9-year-old George Weyerhaeuser, heir to the world's largest producer of lumber. I didn't realize the world's largest producer of lumber at that time.
8: Hmm.
0: He was kidnapped on his way home from school in Tacoma. After a $200,000 ransom was paid, the boy was released unharmed. And then it set off the largest manhunt in Northwest history at the time. Arrests were quickly made, but it took more than a year for the FBI to track down the ringleader, a guy by the name of William Denard. He was arrested in San Francisco one afternoon, shortly in that year's time span. And because he went to Canadian National Bank of Commerce in Seattle, I don't know where that was, he attempted to change $300 into more change or whatever, into ransom bills or something. I don't know what that means. And I looked at it. That's like $7,000.
3: Wow.
0: So that triggered a teller who became suspicious and left his cage to check the serial numbers. He knew something was up, William, so he fled and got out of there and left the $300. There or $7,000 in today's dollars. So one of the things I was thinking, like $300, why would you, you know, why would somebody become suspicious? Well, $300 in 1935 was seven. So
8: right.
0: That's why.
8: Yeah, abandoning it there is really suspicious too.
0: Yeah, exactly. That's
8: true. If you weren't suspicious before.
0: So the next day, somewhere in Seattle, the FBI had run down a car that had been identified that he was driving around noon. And this William was dressed in a suit and disguised in horn-rimmed glasses. He was walking to his car and got into the car. It failed to start. And I imagine they probably disengaged the car. And he got out and he looked under the hood. FBI agents quickly moved in and made the arrest. He offered no resistance. So there you go.
3: Wow, I never heard that story.
0: Yeah,
3: that's amazing.
0: Weyerhaeuser. Yeah. You think at some point you would have heard that.
3: Yeah, for sure. And you said the ransom was $200,000?
0: Yes.
3: Wow, that is a lot of money back then.
0: Right. And they played, you know, they Weyerhaeuser paid it, you know, right away.
3: Mm-hmm.
0: So we'll go through some quickly national events that I don't think they're as interesting as the local ones today, but we'll let you... figure that out. The Golden Gate Bridge opened to pedestrian traffic today in 1937. And, of course, it's a very recognizable engineering bridge and landmark in the United States. No doubt about that. When you see that, you know, it's pretty special.
8: Symbol of San Francisco.
0: For sure, like the Space Needle for us.
8: Yep.
0: In 1941, the German battleship Bismarck is sunk by Britain naval forces in the North Atlantic during World War II. That was huge. Let's see what else we got here. In 2006, a powerful earthquake strikes Indonesia's island of Java, and it was killed thousands of people, causing widespread destruction. I vaguely remember that, but not that well. Yeah. Do you think, God, thousands of people died? And in 2020, on this day, protests erupted across the United States following the death of George Floyd in Minneapolis. It became a major moment in modern civil rights activism and history. I just read today that the Minneapolis police chief that was brought in after that has resigned as well. He's got some scandal going on. I don't know, coincidence.

0: launched the modern environmental movement. That's for sure. When did she write that? I'm going to say, is that like 64? Anyhow, Mr. Answer Man will get that. Keeping him busy.
1: 1962.
0: All right. There you go.
2: Good try there, Paul. Close.
0: Yeah. And also today, in 1923, Henry Kissinger was born in Germany. And, of course, we all know he became a very central figure in the Nixon administration and thereafter in U.S. foreign policy.
2: He's got that very distinctive voice.
0: Yes.
2: I don't think anyone else in public service, I don't think, has ever sounded like he does.
0: No. Or did. Not even close. He did. Always thought it was a weird kind of voice, but that's okay. He thinks maybe mine is. No, he doesn't really care, really. That's true. All right, I'm just going to do one of these because I got to work on this more, I think, from our reaction last week. The three things I talk about that you hear continually, the top 80%. So I'm going to work on that. IT support technician. The three things most often that they say. First, I didn't touch anything.
2: Don't blame me.
0: I like that. It was working 5 minutes ago.
2: Yeah, there you go.
0: And have you tried turning it off and on again? That's very true. I do that all the time. That's my technical knowledge.
1: Yeah, I feel like that's what the tech people say to the clueless people that having the problem.
0: That's true. That's true. They're talking to me. Therapist. I'll give three of those. I've never told anyone this before.
1: Mm. Makes sense.
0: I don't know why I feel this way. That must be a therapist. They're talking to the therapist, not the therapist saying that. Okay, Paul, get your head in the game. Yeah, so that's true. I don't know why I feel this way. And where do you think this comes from? This is talking to a therapist. This is what they hear.
1: Mm, yeah.
0: All right, one more. I lied. I was going to do two. I'm going to do one more. taxi, Uber driver. I may have already done this, but let's do it again.

0: Well, I mean, frankly,
1: it's conversation.
2: Small talk, yeah.
1: Right.
3: Yeah, that's small talk.
1: Can you take a shortcut? I don't think I've done that one. I just assume they want to take a shortcut.
2: Next time I get in a cab, I'm going to say, did you know that President Theodore Roosevelt visited Tacoma on May 22nd, 1903?
1: All right.
2: Because
1: there you go.
2: Did.
1: May 22nd.
2: Yep.
1: Good catch. All right. We have got to get into my interview because I kind of built it up, the chiropractor, and let's just get to it right now. This is Dr. Dan DeLucci. He's going to talk about getting a, whether a chiropractor is for you or not.
4: What are the biggest myths about chiropractic care?
5: I think one of the biggest myths for chiropractic care is that you have to keep going forever. And people don't understand that, you know, your body requires maintenance, just like, you know, checking your blood pressure, those kind of things. If we look at the nervous system in general, that's the nerves that control everything from your head to your toes. If we look at that and we check the nervous system, if we check the nervous system and we find any kind of areas that are irritating the nervous system, if we get those areas moving better or not irritating the nervous as much, it's going to affect our overall longevity. Our bones put pressure on the nerves, but also controls motor function to our organs. And so if there's any interference there, it's going to affect our whole body. And so the myth there is, okay, I only need to go a couple times because it's pain. If we just chase pain around, then great. Treat pain, come in a couple times, get adjusted, and you're good to go. But that really doesn't help the system. It just takes care of the symptoms, not the actual root cause. And so people think that they have to be coming in forever. Well, they don't really need to be coming in forever, but if they want to be healthy long term, it's like brushing your teeth. You got to come in, you got to look at the nervous system, we got to do an assessment for you, find where those irritations or misalignments or subluxations, we call them as chiropractors, find those areas of concern, adjust them, make sure the mobility comes back, and then we can live a longer, healthier life.
4: What do you think about the term bone cruncher when you associated that with chiropractic care? That's something that I heard growing up. Now, I know much differently now myself, having been treated by you and Dr. Tuttle over the years, but nonetheless, are you still battling that?
5: Not necessarily. I mean, there's always going to be, you know, nicknames for different professions. Like, lawyers kind of have a bad rap just because of all the lawyer jokes over the past 25 years, you know? But that being said, is like, it's the bone crushing that people call, or nobody really calls us bone crushers anymore. But I could see, like, people are more nervous about the noise from the adjustment when the noise doesn't really matter. If you watch the YouTube videos or the TikToks or whatever's out there, it's really satisfying to hear the bones move. Right? Because all it is air pressure. It doesn't really tell us if we're being effective, though, because we look for mobility in the joints, how they're moving and how they're articulating with each other, not necessarily the sound that it makes. The sound is just a byproduct of the adjustment. Yeah, it doesn't really matter the sound you make. It's more about the movement that it makes. And so it's important for your chiropractor to check you before, see where there's lack of movement, restriction. And once he does treatment, check afterwards to make sure we have that movement, and that way things are freed up and you're moving like you should be moving.
4: But the good news, a lot of people aren't referring it to it that way anymore. There's much more sophistication about what you do in the chiropractic field, which is a good thing. Mm-hmm. Who do you think chiropractic care is most effective for? What age group, what type of person, what situation they're in?
5: I think there's different demographics that we like to focus on. In my office downtown in Seattle, I get most of my demographic is people sitting at their 9-to-5 desks. I mean, the computer terminals are just crushing our posture. Smartphones, cell phones, laptops are just putting us in that forward hunchy position that we have to aggravate every day. People sitting too long, having low back pain. But also we have other type of injuries, sports injuries. We have a lot of patients coming from sports injuries, a lot of people coming in from car accidents as well. And then people that are working, just trying to be better at life. So for example, if someone comes in, nothing's really bugging them. They just feel off. They feel restricted in their movement. They're maybe a little stiff and sore. They don't have much pain. That's the ideal candidate as well, to keep yourself healthy now before the pain gets bad. So preventing medicine better.
4: If someone was to visit you for the first time, walk me through what they would go through the first visit and taking it from there.
5: The first visit, we usually sit down. I'll sit down with my patient one-on-one after going through their health information, you know, the standard medical intake forms, looking at health history, what's going on with the patient, asking them questions, you know, where's it hurt, the standard doctor stuff. What I like to do is focus on more like the long, long-term effects of what's going on. So, okay, well, because you have this neck pain, what's that affecting more in your life? Is it affecting the numbness or tingling in your hands? Are you losing strength? Is that constant aggravation? And most importantly for me, I like to look at what are you not able to do, or what is this restricting you from doing? That way, later on in life, you could do it. So, for example, hey, I'm not exercising as much as I want to be because my neck's hurting. Well, guess what? Let's fix that neck pain or get the restrictions gone so you can actually exercise and hit whatever goal you want to hit.
4: How about lifestyle and what people do day in and day out? You're a strong proponent of that, having known you. But how people live and function. Like, for example, you mentioned that people are sitting at their desks all day and hunched over in front of computers. What can they do on a daily basis to suggest, like, every 15 minutes get up or something like that? I know you've got some very strong recommendations on that.
5: I think it's a little unreasonable for someone to get up every 15 minutes out of their workday, even though that would be ideal, right? The best option is when you start feeling stiff, achy, sore, whenever you're sitting too long or standing too long, I mean, just switch positions. If you get up from your desk to use the bathroom, when you come back, pop up that standing desk and stand for 25 minutes until your legs get tired, and sit back down for another 25. And then go to your other meeting, go to this. And it's the constantly varied movement is the key to actually staying healthy long term. And my goal as a chiropractor is to keep your bones moving and your joints moving and your muscles functioning the right way that we can support whatever you want to do on the daily basis.
1: All right, so that's Dr. Dan DeLucci, and that's spelled DELUCCHI, chiropractic. Interested in following up and anything he had to say? 206-362-3344 would be the number. 206-362-3344. He does practice in downtown Seattle. That's it for today. Let's see. 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You can hear, oh gosh, over 400 shows we've had, and you can hear the most recent one. Quote of the week, nobody's thinking about you. They are thinking about themselves, just like you. Roger Rosenblatt, author of Making Toast. Timeless Classic is coming up next. Elvis Presley's Kentucky Rain. You'll hear the whole song on KIXI, part of it on KKNW, but you will not hear it all on the podcast because of licensing issues. Have a great rest of the week, everybody.
0: This week's Timeless Classic was a song that helped revitalize the career of one of the most popular entertainers of all time, and arguably, maybe the most popular. Its dramatic storyline follows a man searching through the rain for his lost love. It is so powerful, you almost think you were walking next to him. It was recorded at the American Sound Studio in Memphis, Tennessee. The track blended pop, country, and soul influences that defined many of his early 1970 hits. Many believe that this was this singer's finest song he ever recorded, and that is saying a lot when you hear who the singer was. Released in January of 1970, Kentucky Rain by Elvis Presley.

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0: 90 now westbound, stop and go at the midspan, eastbound, stop and go on Mercer Island. Right now, temperatures right around 73 degrees here in the sunshine. Stay tuned to KKNW. Coming up, it's Staying Power with JD and Ashley.
1: NBC News Radio, I'm Jim Roop. President Trump says the U.S. is not quite satisfied with the deal proposed by Iran. During a cabinet meeting today at the White House, he warned that if a deal is not reached with Iran, then the U.S. will have to finish the job.
2: They're negotiating on fumes, but we'll see what happens. Maybe we have to go back and finish it. Maybe we don't.
1: He again reiterated that Iran cannot be allowed to have a nuclear weapon and said this is something he's doing for the world, not just for the U.S. Earlier this week, U.S. Central Command said defensive strikes were launched against Iran, while Iran called the strikes a grave violation of the ceasefire in place. The White House says no cases of Ebola will make it to the shores of the U.S. Today's Secretary of State Marco Rubio added that the State Department and other agencies are working very, very hard to contain the outbreak in the Congo. The White House confirming the creation of a health facility in Kenya to treat Americans exposed to Ebola in Central Africa. Meantime, JFK International, one of four U.S. airports named today as a designated entry point for passengers arriving from African countries impacted by Ebola.
3: The CDC is still allowing some people from the Congo, South Sudan, and Uganda, where Ebola is spreading unchecked, to enter the U.S., but only at four designated sites: JFK International Airport in New York, Dulles in Virginia, Hartsdale-Jackson in Atlanta, and George Bush Intercontinental in Houston. There will be enhanced Ebola screening at those airports that'll include a temperature check and observation for any signs of illness.
4: Better that they're doing something rather than pretending it doesn't exist.
5: Before you come over here, it should be taken care of over there.
3: I'm Sarah Lee Kessler.
1: A chemical tank failure at a paper plant in Washington State has left two people dead, nine others missing. Governor Rob Ferguson says the magnitude of the tragedy in Longview is overwhelming. Around 600,000 gallons of the corrosive chemical were released in the blast. Jim Roop, NBC News Radio. The Trump administration is suing UCLA, accusing the school of deliberate indifference to harassment against Jewish and Israeli students.
6: It's the administration's second lawsuit against the school over claims of anti-Semitism. This new suit says UCLA received more than 100 complaints about anti-Semitism, but regularly ignored them. It calls out 2024 pro-Palestinian protests on campus, claiming Jews were beaten and assaulted while the school took no serious action. The school rejects the allegations and said it's made serious strides toward making sure anti-Semitism on campus is addressed. I'm Tammy Trujillo.
1: Robert F. Kennedy Jr. is making headlines again for grabbing an animal.
7: A viral video on Tuesday showed the Health and Human Services Secretary cornering two snakes on the patio of a Florida beachfront home owned by Dr. Oz and picking them up with his bare hands while his wife, actress Cheryl Hines, tells him to let them go.
8: Honey, buddy.
9: Yeah.
7: In the caption for the video, Kennedy said the snakes were non-venomous black racers, which are common in Florida. It's not clear what happened to the snakes. Earlier this month, Kennedy posted a photo of himself grabbing a bird, which he said he rescued at Washington Dulles Airport. I'm Michael Kastner.
1: It's going to be a long summer this year, and you can thank the calendar for a quirk that makes that possible.
10: This summer will be 7 days longer than last. That's because Memorial Day, always the final Monday of May, came earlier than usual, and Labor Day, always the first Monday of September, will be on the 7th, the latest possible day for that holiday. All that calendar math means we'll have 106 days of summer this year. This fluke has happened before, and it will happen again, but you have to wait until 2037 for that. I'm Bree Tennis.
1: Salt Lake City's reportedly the front runner among Western cities to score an expansion MLB team. That's according to USA Today, who says the pair of MLB expansion teams are likely to land in Nashville in Salt Lake City. Jim Roop, NBC News Radio.
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0: Time now for a quick look at our KKNW weather outlook. We'll see sunshine through this afternoon and a high near 72, mostly clear tonight and a low around 54. A sunny Thursday ahead with a high near 79 and then rain expected for Friday

0: with a high near 58. Partly sunny Saturday, high near 62. Sunny Sunday, high near 66.
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2: Hello and welcome to another episode of Staying Power. This is a show that is all about building a better life. And of course, what more could any of us ask for than building a better life? And so we are here once a week to talk for an hour about one element of ways we can build a better life. We hope that it resonates with you and you can use it in your daily life right away. Who's we? If you're a new listener, first of all, welcome. You don't know who we are. I am JDK Winneken. Across from me is so many things. My friend, my co-host, business partner, a confidant, right? Person who gives me a swift kick in my behind when I need it. But generally speaking, just uplifts every room she comes into. Ashley Kniebel. Hi, Ashley.
3: Hi.
2: How are you?
3: I'm good.
2: All of that was true, wasn't it?
3: It was. Thank you. And for those who tune in every week, they're going to start saying it with you.
2: Exactly. They're going to know. Right.
3: But
2: they're
3: thank
2: gonna,
3: you.
2: All
3: very
2: coming up
3: kind.
2: With their own platitudes and adjectives. So, you know, it's
3: sure.
2: kind of what we do.
3: That's right.
2: We do. All right. So, how's your week been? Is everything going well?
3: Good. It's been a full week.
2: It's been a full week,
3: very
2: yeah.
3: Very full week. But
2: yeah.
3: Going all right.
2: Yeah. I always appreciate that when I ask that, you don't just give the rote answer, right?
3: Oh, the pleasantries?
2: Right. Yeah. Yeah. We've had an episode about that before, right? You know, but you always answer honestly. So, yeah, it's been a very full week.
3: Yeah.
2: So, all right, let's dive right into it, Ashley.
3: Mm-hmm.
2: I'm really looking forward to this topic.
3: Why? Okay?
2: Because when it came up, it came from you. This is one of Ashley's topics, everybody. So, because now people are wondering. True. Where'd the topic come from, right? Yeah, we're starting to hear that. So, you know, so if you're taking bets and you bet Ashley for this week, you win. Because when you brought this up, Ashley, and it came up, you were, shall I say, equal terms sassy and saucy
3: about it.
2: And so maybe just unpack it a little bit, right? And we'll kind of go from there. This might be one that, like so many of our episodes, might go in some really interesting directions, right? So let's
3: perhaps.
2: See. Yeah, so why don't you introduce the topic for everybody today?
3: Okay. Well, you know, it all started a long time ago. JD and I were on the phone, and as most of our topics do. And he asked how my day was going in my week, and I had just kind of dealt with something frustrating, and I was going off about the topic of people, you know, people have different paths to life, and I really appreciate them doing that. But when it comes to them not being there anymore for me to rely on them, or in suddenly like I have poured into something and the person just leaves. And I'm not talking a relationship. I mean, mostly in like professional settings. Like I hired, you know, like a coach, or I've hired somebody to help train and whatnot. And in the short run, it's great. They're very present. They're very helpful. And then all of a sudden they just kind of start to fizzle out. And then I'm like, hey, like I need your help with something. And I'm reaching out and there's like no response. And I'm like, okay, well, that's not what we agreed to. Or there's been just over the span of my career, there's been a lot of times where I've had certain staff members working for me and I'm like, they're great. I love them. I've poured so much into them and whatnot. And because of life, but they go in different directions and then they're gone. And, or like I'll train people and then all of a sudden they're not doing the things I'm training them to do. And I have to keep retraining, keep going back. And I'm like, you know, it is starting to cause me to want to become so much more independent than I have ever wanted to be, and I believe I once was at one point, and I hated it because of all the things that happened from it. And over the last few years, I've worked really hard to try and learn to rely on the people around me, and you know, whether it's like in a personal setting with friends and relatives and family, or in professional setting with my coworkers and my team members and staff and whatnot. And recently, it's been just a compound of things to the point that I'm like, I feel like I can't count on people again. And I was in a mood when I was talking to you about it, but it was so frustrating and disheartening. And it almost, the disappointment almost felt like grief in a way, actually, because I'm like, you know, since I feel like I can't count on people anymore, like I don't even want to try to count on people anymore. I don't want people around anymore for me to have the illusion that they're going to be there for me.
2: Because almost expecting them to let you down.
3: Yes. And I'm like, you know, don't even get my hopes up. Like, if you're not going to be there, then don't ever be there at all. I would rather fully know what I don't have than have the illusion of having something and losing it later.
2: Okay.
3: So that's where that topic came from.
2: Uh-huh. Uh-huh. But you also, you're right. That is a good description of it.
3: Is there something else?
2: You also express, though, how you don't really like being in that space.
3: No, I know. That's why I worked so hard to get out of it the last few years, because I think we lose connection when we're not reliant on other people.
2: Yeah,
3: when
2: we're not willing to be helped.
3: Yes.
2: Right.
3: And, you know, when you become so rebelliously independent, then you purposely shut off all ways that people could really connect with you, because you don't want to open up the doors of the possibility of the disappointment and the letdown and whatnot. And that's great. Build your walls, but it's so lonely and isolating behind them. And are you really any happier behind all those protective walls than you were dealing with the disappointment of somebody letting you down?
2: Right. Right. Well, I think the big thing that came up for me when this first came up was, A, you don't like being in that space and recognize that that's not a great space to sit in perpetuity.
3: Sure.
2: Second, I'm not sure how often people are aware of that, because what we get inundated with messages about being, you know, it's all the terminology, independent, boundaried, right? Throw them out, or whatever, you know, if they're not serving you, right, then let that go. And yes, to certain degrees, depending on what we're talking about in the situation, those things can be just fine. However, what struck me was, if you follow that out to its logical conclusion, you end up hiding behind those things, right? Mm-hmm. Notions of being, you know, boundaried, I don't need any help, I'm independent, you know, I'm self-guided, all those kinds of things. Those can be great by themselves, but to go too far down that path means you actually are hiding behind that. You talked about walls. It's one thing to have boundaries. It's another thing to have walls.
3: Well, those are two separate things.
2: Two different things. But it's a very fine line. And I think you were kind of expressing to me, at least the way I took it, you were kind of expressing to me, you were right up and aware that you were right up on that line in that moment of like, you were pretty animated.
3: Animated. Is that your nice way of saying I was saying some words?
2: You were salty. There was some fisherman's language in there. Yeah, it was. But it was
3: good. I have
2: good.
3: No such things.
2: Yeah, but how has that resolved itself at all? Did it settle down from there? Mm-hmm. You know, anything you want to share about where you went after that?
3: I went for a walk.
2: Always good.
3: I did, just because those helped me clear my mind a little bit. And we're a couple days removed from this conversation, and so some of the quote-unquote saltiness and spiciness that JD was talking about, the seasonings have calmed down. However,
2: we're not at 5 chili peppers anymore.
3: We are not. The heat is still there, but the seasoning's a little calm, because I still feel strongly about that. And it's actually something that is still a little bit of a struggle.
2: Mm.
3: I mean, to be honest, on the show, that's, you know, what we're about, like us getting better and hopefully helping other people get better. But it is still a bit of a struggle for me in present day.
2: Yeah. Me too.
3: To it, because there is such a, and it's so much inundation, like you said, on social media right now and whatnot, is everywhere. It's like, be the independent, especially like right now, it's like, be the independent woman. You don't need anybody anymore. You can do it all yourself. And I'm like, yeah, but who wants to? Like, I don't. I would like some help. I like having people around that I know I can count on in need. And I'm sure if it's a diehard emergency, I have those people. But on the day to day, when you're building your life and your routines and you're trying to accomplish things and you put things and people and whatnot in place, and there is a constant letdown, it really brought me so far back to where I was a few years ago.
2: Mm-hmm.
3: It's like, okay, thank goodness you're recognizing this, and what? Do you really want to go back there again and do it all yourself and burn yourself out every week and be exhausted, but know that everything got done and that's going to help you sleep well at night?
2: Mm-hmm.
3: Or what can you do?
2: Right.
3: In that situation, do you switch the people out? Do you go back and retrain? Do you lessen your expectations? Like, there are certain things you can do in the situation. And then at the same time, I'm like, well, but I don't want to do that. Should I have to do that? Sometimes people should just do what they're supposed to do.
2: Mm-hmm.
3: Should I make up for their lack of? It's not my job here. They have a job. They should do their job.
2: Right. Does that make you feel any better, though, saying that?
3: Yes.
2: It does.
3: Sometimes.
2: Short term or long term? I know.
3: Short term.
2: I'm really pushing your buttons. I know I am.
3: Because he likes the side.
2: I know I am.
3: No, short term. Long term, saying is one thing, but doing is where you'll get the results from.
2: Yeah. You know, there's two words that stood out when you talked about it. I think you a minute ago you said rebellious,
3: mm-hmm.
2: right?
3: Mm-hmm.
2: That there was a rebelliousness to this.
3: Yeah.
2: And then the other word you used was grief, mm-hmm. which when you originally said that when we talked about it, and that mm-hmm. jumped out at me. If it's grief, mm-hmm. the rebellious part I think is evident, right?
3: Mm-hmm.
2: Okay, you're not going to show up for me and do these things. I'm not going to need anybody, and therefore, by extension, I'm not going to show up for you,
3: mm-hmm.
2: right? There's that, and which is kind of a punitive way of doing things, right? And if we really break that down to kind of, you know, if we were to put an age on that, it's not an age where you and I happen to be, right?
3: No.
2: Right? To play that out in its long term, mm-hmm. to have the impulse about it, I think is normal, right? We all go there. The grief part, what do you think the grief is in that? What's the grief? Is it grieving the failed expectations or the unmet expectations? What's the grief?
3: I would say yes.
2: Okay.
3: I think that's what I felt in a way was just the disappointment and the grief would just, it was, that was the word I used. And that's why is because mm-hmm. it feels so fitting, even though on paper, that's probably not the word I would have chosen, but it's what it felt like
2: mm-hmm.
3: when you get past the saltiness and the initial fire of all of that. And that's what it was. I'm like, great. I can't count on these people all mm-hmm. the time. Mm-hmm. And in the moments when I need to count on them, they're not there.
2: Mm-hmm.
3: And to think that there was the initial, like, they're not there. Okay, that's rough. That's disappointing. But then I started to question, like, well, were they ever really there?
2: Oh, yeah.
3: Was this a facade that I believed in and thought was there and it wasn't?
2: Mm.
3: And then it's like, okay, I also had the envisioned future of what it was going to look like working with these people or, you know, having them in my life or whatnot. And now they're gone. So now there's the grief of the future that's no longer there that you envisioned.
2: Yeah.
3: And maybe you built that was going to be the foundation for building things in your life, in your occupation or whatnot on. And now all of a sudden that foundation is gone.
2: Mm.
3: So it's like, well, now the dream is gone or I need to find a new foundation to build to put the dream back on.
2: Yeah.
3: And so it's kind of like in the past, a present, and a future dismantling of all of it. And there was a part of me that I'm like, well, this really sucks.
2: Mm-hmm.
3: And what do I do with this?
2: Yeah. And the impulse, the initial impulse can be to armor up, right?
3: Mm-hmm.
2: Which is that essentially, right? The,
3: yes.
2: Maybe not the literal middle finger, but an emotional
3: yes,
2: middle
3: which
2: finger.
3: I think is probably for a lot of people is my default.
2: Yeah. Yeah. And I think all of us have that switch somewhere, mm-hmm. right? I certainly know I do. And I relate to this. That's the other reason why it resonated with me as a topic. You're talking about it in the context of work, but obviously it extends out beyond that,
3: sure.
2: right? It extends to everything else. For me, I've related to that since you've talked about it on a real personal level, in that I got so used to when I was coming out of my crazy days that I've talked about many times on the show before, and I literally had to rebuild my life. I had to learn how to do a lot of things on my own in a healthy way to kind of separate from toxic ways of glomming on to people or wanting other people to help me or save me. That's mm-hmm. how it was. I had to learn how to, you know, stand on my own 2 feet metaphorically, right? I had to do that. And I it took a long time to untangle a lot of codependent habits and things like that that had been really a part of my life for my entire life up until that point.
3: Mm-hmm.
2: What's interesting now, though, and I've been reflecting on it since our conversation, is I can struggle on reconnecting on the other side of that, right? Mm. I think it was important for me to be able to kind of clear things out and get rid of ways of looking at things, habits, even working on traits that relied on those types of things, overly so.
3: Mm-hmm.
2: And yet now, and people have mentioned it to me before, wow, JD, you come across like you really don't need /want/ are comfortable with anybody helping you mm-hmm. with anything. And there can be truth to that, right? Not because I don't think I can ask for help, because I can.
3: Right.
2: I just don't automatically think about it. And I don't go to a spot where I'm expecting people to, you know, show up for me.
3: Mm-hmm.
2: Now, I say that until somebody who I really hope does, you know.
3: Sure.
2: Right. But I just don't even go there either, which is kind of its own challenge.
3: Because
2: mm-hmm. does then that mean that I'm not giving people the opportunity to be humans and show up?
3: Mm-hmm.
2: Or I just keep my expectations so low so I don't have to raise my level to show up for somebody else.
3: Interesting.
2: There's an element of hyper independence that I think is kind of what we're talking about. Mm-hmm. You know, you're talking about having the impulse of pushing it away in the context of work and things like that, even though it cuts well beyond work. That's how I resonated with it, from that direction. Was, yeah, maybe part of me has been doing that for a long time, subtly, not with a middle finger, but just I've got to keep proving to myself that I do not do unhealthy, toxic interpersonal relationships, because mm-hmm. I'm so afraid of going back to them, so afraid of losing myself in them.
3: Right.
2: Right. I don't know the answer to that. But when you brought that up and you used the word grief, that was really powerful, because for me, in the context I'm talking about, there is grief. Mm-hmm. There's grief looking back at a time where I was so lost and so far gone that the things that I had around me that in retrospect, I really wish I would have valued more, took better care of, shown up better for, those opportunities are gone. Those people are gone. Those times mm-hmm. are gone, right? That career path is gone. I think there is a level of grief under that. Like, I'm trying to prove to myself now that by not needing anything and by staying, you know, free of those types of entanglements,
3: sure,
2: which might actually just be coming across as just not being connected, by doing that, I'm preventing myself from going back there. Mm-hmm. Or I'm hoping that that's somehow going to heal me by itself from those things. Does that make sense?
3: Yeah, I think
2: okay.
3: so.
2: Okay, yeah.
3: Interesting how we took that two separate directions.
2: Yeah, it's interesting. So, let's keep talking about it. We'll flesh it out. But first, we got to take a break. And when we come back on Staying Power, we'll continue with this topic, but we'll also, first thing, do our weekly segment, 2 Minutes of Terror, or 2 Minutes of Triumph this week, actually.
3: It's a triumph this week,
2: which is good. And and of course, during the break, make sure you pay attention to the commercial that's there for our sponsor, Pars Revive Renovation, our wonderful sponsor. 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
2: Welcome back to Staying Power. JD here with Ashley.
3: Hello.
2: And we are talking about I don't even know how to summarize the topic. It's really, how do we know when we're being truly kind of independent and when we're probably maybe engaging in some hyper-independence that may not be serving us.
3: Sure.
2: Right. And grief could be behind it, could be a bunch of other things. We'll get back to that in just a minute. However, we have a weekly segment where Ashley and I each take a couple minutes, talk about something that happened during our week, how we responded to it, what we're learning from it, all in the name of sharing with you, our wonderful listeners, and encouraging you to do the same in your own life, because vulnerability, openness, curiosity, some laughter, some shared experience is a key part of building a better life. So here we go, 2 minutes of triumph. Cha-ching. There you go. That's a triumph. So, all right.
3: Okay.
2: Ashley,
3: all right. Well, I realized when I was going to talk about this, I'm going to preface, this is not anything to do with the topic. Like, I'm not talking about a staff member that left me and I'm grieving her gone.
2: Okay. Gotcha.
3: But I have a triumph of the fact one of my staff members did recently move to New York City.
2: Nice.
3: And I miss her already. However, now that she's living in New York City, there is a play going on. on Broadway.
2: Uh-huh.
3: And it's related to Harry Potter.
2: Uh-huh.
3: And Tom Felton's in it, playing Draco. And I'm making plans to go see it with her.
2: Making plans to go to New York City.
3: Yes, we're going to go see the Broadway show Cursed Child. I'm not exactly sure the date yet, but I am overjoyed and so excited.
2: Have you been to New York City?
3: I have. It's been a long time.
2: Okay.
3: But what better time to go to New York City, but when it's warm, because I'd prefer that, and go see somebody I know and care about, and to go see some Harry Potter-related things, and see Draco Malfoy. I'm so excited.
2: Here's the fangirl, everybody. Here's the fangirl.
3: My little inner Slytherin
2: is very excited. Inner Slytherin, the cosplaying Slytherin, yeah. That's fun.
3: That's fun.
2: So sometime in the next few months, is that what you're planning?
3: I think we're shooting for July.
2: Oh,
3: so
2: July.
3: I'm going to be roasting.
2: You are going to be roasting
3: and
2: melting. So,
3: it's all good.
2: That's fun. Super fun. I love New York City. I absolutely love New York City. I don't care how expensive it is. The vibe there is just unbelievable.
3: Yes.
2: Well, that's fun. Mine is not nearly as exciting as that. However, my triumph is I mentioned on the show that I've moved recently.
3: Mm-hmm.
2: And I am really excited to report that I am sleeping so much better.
3: That's great.
2: And I think I figured out the reason why.
3: Because you moved?
2: No, it's not just because I moved, but because my entire apartment has hardwood floors.
3: Oh.
2: There's no carpet in this place.
3: Oh, my goodness.
2: There's something about having all the hardwood floors, like it's not collecting all the dust, all the dirt. I'm able to spot it, clean it up faster. It's easier to keep clean.
3: Yeah.
2: And a cool thing, too, is I get my HVAC filter replaced every month as part of my...
3: Oh, really?
2: Part of my lease agreement.
3: Wow.
2: Which is cool. Really cool. That seems to be making a big difference. And so I'm just noticing my sleep is so much better. And
3: because of the hardwood floors.
2: I think it's because of the hardwood floors.
3: Okay.
2: That is my complete unscientific.
3: Did you ask Parr's Renovation about that too?
2: I should. They might know. And yeah, actually, I really do think that's a thing.
3: Probably.
2: And it could very well be that the apartment I'm in is newer than the one I was in before. So I'm wondering if, there's less crap in the walls, or whatever that was breathing in. But I just feel so much better. I don't want to make it sound like I was living in a terrible place before. I was living in an awesome place before.
3: It was good.
2: I'm just sleeping better, and it's making a huge difference across the board.
3: Nice.
2: In everything else. Yeah.
3: Very good.
2: I don't think I realized how my sleep had been pretty adversely affected. The last place I was in there for 8 years. So,
3: oh, wow.
2: Yeah, I was there 8 years.
3: Wow.
2: So this place is, it's
3: Jamie's
2: brand new.
3: Getting younger.
2: I know. It's pretty fun. But anyway, that's a big triumph.
3: That's huge.
2: So
3: sleep's very important.
2: It's not New York City.
3: For us oldies.
2: Man, yeah. It's oldies. You're calling yourself an oldie.
3: I'm getting there. I'm not there yet, but I'm on my way.
2: You're getting there, then I'm getting to ancient.
3: Vintage.
2: Vintage. Okay. All right. Okay. So thank you for that. And hopefully all of you out there, maybe hopefully you'll sleep better and get to go to New York City or something like that. Hope you're having your own triumphs. Okay. So Ashley, let's get back to the topic. What is really happening underneath when we have these reactions? These reactions of we cannot count on somebody. To a certain degree, we can say, I think with confidence, sometimes those are the result of our expectations not being met. And maybe there's a problem with our expectations. If you're watching on our YouTube channel, okay, sorry for the aside. If you're watching on the YouTube channel, Ashley is currently making fun of me for talking with my hands. I talk with my hands.
3: Oh my gosh.
2: Well, actually, I speak with my mouth.
3: There's another language happening right now.
2: I know. But you're all crossed up. You've been crossed up since you sat down.
3: Maybe it's the topic.
2: I think it is the topic. I think that part of you is kind of, focused and, that protective shell is going on a little bit. But nevertheless, I'm speaking with my hands. What was I saying? See, now I'm all derailed. Some of this is unmet expectations.
3: Mm-hmm.
2: We can have an expectation that may or may not be realistic that the people that we think are going to show up for us all the time are going to show up for us all the time. Could there be a challenge there? Is that something you thought about? Like, should I have these expectations in the first place?
3: Yes. And there's, yes, in the short answer. And I have thought too, like, okay, if I don't have those expectations, the mature side of me is like, Ashley, it's okay to not have those expectations and to not be difficult about it.
2: Sure.
3: It can just be like, hey, just show up the best as you can and count on yourself and not in a like rude way, not like it's only me and nobody else, it's like, just know that you really can count on you and some people are going to let you down. It's just going to be because that's the human way that, nobody's perfect and not get so attached when that happens. And I'm not to say it's like totally debilitating. Actually, I think I've gotten really good at just being able to like pick up and keep moving when this happens.
2: Mm-hmm.
3: However, I think there is a way to be able to handle it softly,
2: Yeah.
3: Instead.
2: Agreed. Agreed.
3: And there are times I have to remind myself that, no, we're going to handle this softly.
2: So no middle fingers, what you're saying.
3: I just folded them back where they belong, stowed them away.
2: Well, yeah. No, sorry. Go ahead.
3: But, you know, I think that was kind of it. But there is something there.
2: Yeah. A couple of things come to mind for me. First, to not have those expectations doesn't mean you shouldn't have any expectations. And that's mm-hmm. the flip side, right? We tend to, okay, I'm not going to expect or anything from anybody. That's a pendulum swing the other way. Right. Because the danger there is that then you're kind of giving yourself permission to not show up right in an effective way either. That's one side of that. The second part that comes up for me with that, besides the expectations piece, we get hung up on that. But expectations that people don't know that they're under can be a reason why we're feeling so disappointed. Mm-hmm. Right.
3: Sure.
2: Which goes back to the episodes we did probably about a year or so ago on agreements.
3: Mm-hmm.
2: Because what agreements are expectations spoken out loud, shared mm-hmm. with the person that you are expecting them from,
3: mm-hmm.
2: hearing what they might be expecting from you, and agreeing that this is in the nature of our relationship, this is what we are agreeing to do. And then as soon as it becomes an agreement, the expectation is only measured by how well it matches what's already been agreed upon. So many of the problems that we can run into with expectations and the reactions we have when they're not met is because we haven't spoken them.
3: Mm-hmm.
2: Another person doesn't know that they're under that kind of scrutiny, right? Or that kind of thing. And now in the workplace, it might be a little different because there's expectations laid out for the job. And I realize that's what you're talking about. People not showing up for the things they've agreed to.
3: Mm-hmm.
2: And of course, if you've agreed to them, in some ways it becomes even worse when someone doesn't live up to that,
3: mm-hmm.
2: they've already agreed to. That makes it harder emotionally. Right. Absolutely.
3: Yeah.
2: Absolutely. So I think it can minimize the chance of that disappointment happening when the agreements are there. But if it does happen, I think it can hurt all the more.
3: Mm-hmm. Well, yes. And in a job setting, there are loud, spelled out, signed off
2: mm-hmm.
3: agreements.
2: Mm-hmm. Yeah.
3: And that's when at time, and you know, there's certain things where it's like, okay, like, you know, we'll have our moments. We've got to kind of realign ourselves. Like, it's almost like renewing your vows. Like, I feel like people at work every once in a while need to go back and reread like what they agreed to when they took the job.
2: Yeah.
3: And especially if the job has grown and evolved, then you really need to like, okay, reassess. Like, okay, what exactly is my description and my responsibilities and whatnot? But there are times where it's like in the past, I'm like, I've known people that actively do not do their job on the job. And I'm like, and you know you're doing this. And
2: mm-hmm.
3: you know you're causing a problem.
2: Mm-hmm.
3: And you're okay with that.
2: Mm.
3: What is wrong with you? is what I want to ask.
2: Yeah, right.
3: And it's not the question I can ask. But at the same time, I'm like, is it not, the light bulb's not going off there?
2: Mm-hmm.
3: Like, you're okay with this? And then mm-hmm. I start to wonder, like, well, what does that say about you as a person?
2: Sure.
3: And maybe that's my big sign telling me you're not the right person anymore.
2: Yeah, and I can see where that would extend into then asking about your own judgment. I'm the person who brought this person on. What did I miss?
3: Mm-hmm.
2: You know, and it's easy to say there's plenty of people, and we've seen it. There's plenty of people who interview real well.
3: Sure.
2: You know, how to say the right things in the right ways and then get on the job and it doesn't go the way, you know, you thought it was, right?
3: Yeah.
2: And that's why I always talk with clients. It's like, look, you know, if you want to be successful in a job, don't twist yourself into a pretzel to get the job, because
3: mm-hmm.
2: if you get it, they're going to expect the pretzel.
3: Right.
2: And they have the right to expect the pretzel.
3: Right.
2: Because that's the job that you agreed to. Right. But they don't know that you're turning yourself into a pretzel to do that. And I'm not hungry right now, I promise. I don't know why I'm using a food
3: pretzels?
2: Analogy, but I know
3: I
2: we
3: know.
2: Should, but we're not supposed
3: I had
2: to have
3: seasonings pretzels. Earlier, so it makes sense.
2: Yeah, spicy. Spicy. Spicy pretzels. But anyway. Point being that I think that part can be a real challenge, because then we're second guessing ourselves
3: mm-hmm.
2: and not just that other person.
3: Well, and you know, if you leave that kind of feeling unchecked for a long time, it really does. I mean, like anything, it bleeds into other areas of your life. And just in looking back on the days when I very much was grounded in that, like, I can do it myself, you know, it'll get done right if I do it myself. I was so cynical about a lot of things, and my initial response, and maybe people didn't recognize this, maybe they did, but my initial response is like, oh, that person's not going to do it right. They're going to probably do it wrong. My expectation is they're going to do it wrong.
2: Ooh.
3: And which I didn't voice it.
2: Right.
3: But I'm like, and then when they do, I'm like, oh, yep, just more evidence that I was right and I can't count on people.
2: Right.
3: And
2: they've taken a test they didn't know they were taking.
3: Yeah, exactly. Yeah. And I'm like, how many times do we do this with friends and spouses and all the other things, you know? And so then I'm like, okay, well, if I didn't say anything about the test, then I can't also say anything to them about the results and my distaste for their results. So I'm like, okay, you really have to keep all that under wraps to yourself.
2: Right.
3: But it's not healthy at all to leave that unchecked. And I finally hit a wall. I burnt myself out from doing too much of that. And then I noticed my quality of life at that point was low.
2: Yeah, what did that
3: very
2: look like?
3: Low.
2: What did that look like?
3: You said
2: you burnt yourself out. I'm really interested, genuinely, in hearing this because I have a hard time imagining you burnt out to a point where you said your life was really adversely affected like that. What did that look like?
3: Well, it was a combination of things, but I started doing more things myself because they were not getting done right or they weren't getting done at all or whatnot. So that's adding more and more and more to my plate. Now, some of this was in my control and a lot of this was also outside of my control. Mm-hmm. But I knew the people that I had with me, they could only carry so much, so I took on the rest.
2: Ooh.
3: But I was also like, okay, this needs to be done and I'm probably the only one that can do it and nobody else is willing to stay and do it, so it's going to be me. And so all the extra pressures I was putting on myself and the expectation I set for those pressures was very stressful.
2: Resentful.
3: So I'm walking in every day in a terrible mood, like assuming the day is not going to be excellent and assuming that things are going to go wrong.
2: Mm.
3: So what you look for, you find. And that's what I found most times. And then my attitude was not great. I was very short fused. I was not sleeping well.
2: Mm-hmm.
3: I was overstressed. So I was trying to still eat good, but most of the times I was working straight for 10 hours without a break. Didn't even like walk outside my office.
2: Mm-hmm.
3: Didn't go eat lunch. Like nothing. So now my cortisol levels are high. My sleep sucks. My diet's not great. My body is running on adrenaline most days and it gets no break. So now I don't have any good, healthy stored energy to do anything good for myself. So
2: no,
3: I'm not working
2: cycle.
3: Out as much, right? You know, it's like this whole combination of a cycle. And then anytime the people around me in my like inner circles were, if there was like a small disagreement, it felt so much larger.
2: Mm-hmm.
3: So much larger. It was like a constant, like stretched rubber band. And I'm like, it's going to snap and break at some point. And I don't know what it's going to be. That's going to cause it to snap and break. Probably something really small.
2: Yeah.
3: To be honest.
2: Yeah. Yeah. And what stands out to me is how all behind closed doors that is. Right?
3: Yeah.
2: Literally behind closed doors when you take it home.
3: Yeah.
2: Right? And behind the closed doors of what's going on with you. I mean, people can see it. They can see, oh, Ashley's in a terrible mood. Right?
3: Yeah.
2: And for people who really pick up on people's energy, it's, you know, obviously going to be really, really palpable. Right? Mm-hmm. But then how it's almost self-fulfilling.
3: Mm-hmm.
2: Right? Because we start looking for those things like I'm expecting the day to go poorly. So we're looking for evidence that the day is going to go poorly. And then when we find it, because we will, we reinforce that feeling and it adds that stress. It adds that. We can feel self-righteous in the moment. Like, see, I was right. See, I knew. And we burn on that fuel, right, for a while. But then it just creates that same cycle over and over again. So that's what it looked like.
3: Mm-hmm.
2: Okay. I'd be interested to hear how that changed.
3: Okay.
2: So we'll get there. I think it'd be good to do that when we get into the like practical steps of what we're going to do. I appreciate you letting me push you a little bit on that because I do think that's something that is powerful because I know that for a lot of the listeners we have who listen to you and enjoy the strength you bring and the humor that you bring, I think a lot of them also relate to that feeling of, you know, I have these responsibilities and certain things have to get done. Right. And they got to get done right. Or at least, you know, but I think your self-introspection on that, at least looking back, shows me a lot about ways to maneuver ourselves out of that. And the first one is to recognize that you're doing it. Right.
3: Well, I got that done.
2: Yeah. Yeah. And real quick, before we take our second break, how long ago do you think you came to that awareness that this is what you were doing and you needed to do something different?
3: Ooh, let's see. We're in May of 2026 right now. It probably was late summer last year.
2: That recent.
3: Middle of late summer. Yeah. It started a couple years ago, probably in 2024.
2: Mm-hmm.
3: About a year and a half.
2: Of just that peak intensity. Okay. I was wondering if that's when it was.
3: So if any of our listeners ever noticed during that period of time.
2: It's it's interesting when we can see the armor only in retrospect.
3: Mm-hmm.
2: And I have a lot of empathy for that because I can do the same thing where I can look back at some part of my life and go, wow, I didn't realize how closed off I was or how much I was burning with something, resentment, frustration, you know. And that's the thing. What ends up happening is we take all the benefits of solitude and turn it into isolation and project it outward against other people as the enemy. Like, I shouldn't have to do this.
3: Right.
2: But because they can't do A, B, and C, that's a challenge. So.
3: Well, and that's, solitude's supposed to be enjoyable. Isolation's not.
2: Exactly. All right. Okay. Let's go ahead and take our second break. And when we come back, we'll talk about some practical ways to kind of move through this kind of thing or notice when it's coming, because it does happen with all of us. But we'll talk about those as we always do in the last part of every show here on Staying Power. Come on back.
3: If you've been thinking about upgrading your home, this might be your sign.
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2: Welcome back to Staying Power. JD still here with Ashley.
3: Still here.
2: So let's go ahead and jump into this. But before, let's kind of maybe a good way to summarize some of the things we want to talk about. Is if we're looking back on the last two segments, it seems to me the following points are worth making again to kind of encapsulate that. When we feel let down, it often creates a form of grief, right?
3: Mm-hmm.
2: And we all respond to grief in different ways. Sometimes it's constructive ways, sometimes it's not. And that can be its own minefield. Betrayal, broken trust on any level, workplace, at home, anything like that, changes our risk calculations, right? When we feel that, we're less willing to take risks, healthy risks in particular, because we don't want to be hurt. We don't want to be let down. And so we can actually then turn that outward in anger and use it as a way to feel strong, but it's really a way to protect ourselves. And in that sense, this idea of I don't need anyone is more like a kind of form of rebellious peace or rebellious protest, I should say, and not peace, right? It's a protest. It's meant to be peace. I don't need anyone, but it's actually your protesting the very idea of that. I think that's an important point. And finally, as we mentioned earlier, boundaries by themselves are not walls. And so you don't have to build walls in order to feel boundaried, right? Because one of the things that we talk about with our clients a lot is when you really connect with someone, you don't have to worry about walls or boundaries because you are seeing them and connecting with them. And those things just sort of naturally emerge, right?
3: Mm-hmm.
2: Okay. So with all that said, right, let's talk a little bit about some practical things that we can do. So Ashley, where would you start? And where did you start with yourself?
3: Well, it's kind of all over the place, and it took some time to unravel it. But I think a good place for anybody to start is to, when you're in your moments of isolation and solitude, and figure out, like, am I here because I'm armored, or am I here because I'm peaceful? You know, and figure out which one it is. And in, like you said in the beginning, it's recognizing that is the first step. And if you recognize it as I am armored, I'm here by myself because I want to protect myself because I can only count on me. Recognizing that is a great start.
2: Mm-hmm.
3: But we want to find a way to make that armor more peaceful.
2: Right. So, because that looks like a certain thing.
3: It
2: right?
3: does. And, well, and you know, you can visually see the difference in people when they're this way or that. And I started going for walks outside. That's constant. I started doing that. And I didn't do it thinking like, well, this is going to help me calm down. I'm going to get some fresh air. I'm going to walk off my frustration. I'm going to glare at everybody I walk by so no one says hi to me. Like, no. I needed to do something to dispel a little bit of what I'm feeling. And I needed to be probably outside because I knew a distraction change of my environment would probably help. And getting away from the areas that were constantly causing me to feel that way. Yeah. And when you go outside and meander on a walk, you obviously get further away from that.
2: You do. And I think, honestly, when we connect with something else, it opens up our ways to connect with other things.
3: Yeah. Right. So I would go for walks after work, like 30 minutes at night.
2: Yeah. It's funny. It's the image that comes to mind is, you know, when we want to connect a, you know, an electrical current, we plug in something that we need to turn on, right? We turn on the light. That electrical current is still feeding everything else, right? You can plug in other things and get that same connection, right? I think that matters a lot. Okay, that's a good one. I think that whole thing about grief, what are you actually grieving? What's the grief under the reaction? And I would say not to be afraid of, oh, the grief is about my own expectations not being met and those expectations perhaps weren't realistic. So what? Expectations almost by definition usually aren't realistic, particularly if they haven't been spoken or agreed upon, right? Like we were talking about earlier. So name the grief. You don't have to judge it, right? The grief could be, I really thought I could trust this person and I couldn't, and I feel foolish, right? Or I feel like I should have seen this coming, or I feel like I'm overinvested, or, you know, and usually it's something like having to do with that. We feel weak, we feel vulnerable, we feel fooled, and we don't like feeling that way. So what's the grief underneath it, right? That is a whole lot softer than the idea of, well, I just don't care anymore.
3: 100%, yeah.
2: And it's more realistic.
3: Yeah.
2: Right? Because chances are there's something in the mirror that we can look at and go, okay, that's part of the problem here. Right.
3: Okay. Another one I would say and also did was, I guess in a way, is kind of compartmentalizing things. So if instead of being like, everyone's letting me down, I can't count on anybody. You know,
2: everybody
3: like
2: always falls
3: very down. Blanket comments and statements that are not actually applicable to people
2: always
3: all the time, and not everybody. So there are times when I was like, okay, Ashley, it's not everybody you know. Everybody you know will probably let you down at some point, but they're not all letting you down today. And they all didn't let you down this month. So let's not throw that blanket onto everybody. And oddly, recognizing that and being like, no, this is fine. This went well. This was good. Really helped me to actually see the issue, and it looked a lot smaller than it felt, because it felt like it was huge and it was everybody. And then when I really started to boil it down, it's like, no, it's not everybody and it's not all the time.
2: Yeah.
3: And actually that somehow helped the emotional turmoil I was feeling and abrasion and flare up. It started to diminish that a little bit.
2: Yeah. Yeah. That's that discernment that brings together the emotional and the intellectual to go, okay, what actually did happen? And one thing that resonates with what you said about that is I like to remember sometimes that a person can let me down in one area of life or not meet up, but in other areas, they're fantastic.
3: Yeah.
2: Right. And they can consistently show up in those places. And I always like to remind myself that there are probably things I don't show up as well.
3: Oh, sure. Know, yeah.
2: Right? You know, and I want to be open to hearing that from people. Right. You know, and I have a few friends who will not shy away from telling me that. Right. Which I always appreciate. It never feels good in the moment, but it sure does feel good to repair that, right? And go, okay, I can see that, and let me try and make some adjustments. You know, and I think a certain level of graduated trust to kind of respond back to this rather than completely jettison this. Like at the first sign of a leak, you don't jump out of the boat, right? It's like discern what the leak is, right? Where does it come from? Can you plug it, right? Is there a problem? Is it really a danger? You can kind of ratchet back. Like if certain things, like you realize, okay, this person is not, this doesn't, can't count on them for this, doesn't mean you can't count on them for anything.
3: Right.
2: And it doesn't mean you have to respond with, okay, the nuclear option, right? It was all trust before, now there's none, right? That would be the equivalent of leaping out of a leaking boat into the ocean, right? That lacks that discernment. You know, so make lower stakes asks of that person, right? Don't disclose as much. Maybe just make that smaller. And really notice if you're really resenting that you can't do more than that. Because if you're resenting that you can't do more of that, that might be a sign that the problem comes back to the expectation that you have in the first place. Because really, if you can accept that certain people cannot meet certain expectations or certain standards, you don't have to hate them for it.
3: Right.
2: You might have to adjust things. And certainly, that would allow for a little more peace of mind of acceptance. It doesn't mean you have to tolerate. It doesn't mean you have to say it's right. It doesn't mean you have to like it. But it doesn't have to hold so much energy that you become the person being harmed.
3: Right.
2: Because chances are that other person has no idea that they're doing that kind of harm.
3: Sure.
2: Right? Mm-hmm. So it's drinking poison and hoping the other person dies.
3: Right.
2: Right?
3: That doesn't help anybody.
2: Nope, doesn't help. What else you got?
3: Another thing that I did was, you kind of mentioned this earlier also, but about setting boundaries, but they were boundaries for me because I was like, had a really great heart to heart with myself a few times. I'm like, what are you actually getting out of this? Do you get any satisfaction
2: out of this attitude,
3: out of
2: this approach?
3: Yes. Yeah. From this approach and carrying the weight yourself and doing it all by yourself?
2: Mm-hmm.
3: No, I don't. And I'm like, do you like it? No. Do you want to keep doing it this way? No. So I'm like, okay, well, then you have to be your own advocate too. And I started putting up boundaries, and they weren't coming from a wounded, I'm going to snap at you and set a boundary. It wasn't like that. It was more of when a task came up, I was like, no, not today. Or I'm going to task this to somebody else. Or I will do all of it until this time. And I will not go beyond that. I will not work on the weekend anymore. I will not, you know,
2: and your own self-boundary.
3: Right. Yeah. And it wasn't in a rebellious way. And it was just at the point where I'm like, I can't actually keep doing this. I will end up in a hospital. And none of these people that I'm upset about are worth it. Yeah. I am worth standing up for myself. So I'm going to do that in a very healthy manner. And it just, it was a very slow progression of setting the boundaries one at a time. And sometimes it looked more like I'm going to task somebody with something and I'm going to give them very firm, clear instructions. And I am going to really hope that they get it done. They've done it at the right time and it turns out okay. And I was like, Ashley, you are waging too many bets on all these things.
2: Ooh.
3: And you're emptying your bank out every day doing that. And I'm like, at the end of the day, no one's going to die, thankfully, if that doesn't get done and if it doesn't get done right. And I'm like, when did you start putting so much importance on these things? Like, it is your job. So this is a big deal. And your job affects a lot of people. So it does have importance. It is heavy. But I'm like,
2: but perfection doesn't. Right.
3: Yes. And I'm like, and you're gambling every day and placing bets on people that you have no control over. And you don't like to gamble. So what are you doing? I'm not a gambler. And when I started doing that and just putting up slower boundaries with myself, and they were slow. It was one at a time. And I tried to do it as much as I could with ease. And it slowly got better. And it took people some time to be like, oh, she's not doing it all by herself. She's not going to stay and work on the weekend anymore. She's not, you know.
2: Right. Did you find that by doing that, some people who you were kind of graduating that trust downward, did some people start to show up better?
3: Yes. It was great.
2: That's the interesting thing about this. I had it. This is going to sound like it's out of left field, but I promise it fits. I've learned to trust, and Ashley and I both have learned to trust on the show. When something comes to us, a memory, a thought in the conversation, we've learned to trust it and just bring it to the table. This reminds me of a dream I had about 7 or 8 years ago. And it was a really, really important, vivid dream, but it was almost in storybook form. I was in the midst of a very difficult personal situation with a very close friend of mine. We were just at odds. And we were really working hard not to be, but we had just really had a series of issues that had kicked off the worst parts of ourselves, right? And so we were taking some time away before we were going to kind of repair. This is somebody I've known most of my life. And so it was really painful. And I couldn't make sense of it. And I knew I was trying to over-intellectualize everything, right? Trying to find all the right word, the right phrase. I was still in very much a fix-it mode. I don't spend a lot of time in fix-it mode anymore. But I had this dream where I was sitting on a hill. I was like in a children's storybook. It had that feel to it. I was sitting on a hill. There were little flowers everywhere. And there was this half wall of brick running up over the top of this. And I was sitting on one side of it. And I had my back against it. And I knew the dream was about this person. And I knew this other person was on the other side of the wall. I just knew they were there.
3: Mm-hmm.
2: But I didn't want to stand up, right? I didn't want to be the one who stood up, right? But I looked at the wall, and it wasn't all so high that I couldn't get over the wall.
3: Mm-hmm.
2: But I was refusing to stand up and look over the wall. And so finally, I knew that person was there, and I decided, and I looked up, and I'll never forget what I saw. I looked up, and there was just a hand extended across the top of the wall, not calling any attention to themselves, not calling any attention to me, just there, waiting for when I was ready.
3: Mm-hmm.
2: I could choose, because I was on one side of this boundary.
3: Mm-hmm.
2: They're on the other side of this boundary, and they had their hand out. And I woke up.
3: Hmm.
2: And I went, you know what? That's really what, respecting a boundary is. You know you're on one side, you know the other person's on the other, and yet if you're willing to extend the hand across for the person to meet you on that side,
3: mm-hmm.
2: doesn't mean you have to pull one person over the other. It means you literally can shake hands right there and speak to one another. I made a phone call that day, shared that dream, melted the whole thing, right?
3: Mm.
2: And wow. started to, and had the conversations that we needed to have, because I was able to recognize in that moment that I was choosing to sit hunched up, pushed up against this wall when it really wasn't a wall.
3: Mm-hmm.
2: It was a barrier.
3: Mm-hmm.
2: It was a boundary, but I was the one turning it into a wall by crouching down. If I just stood up, turned around, faced the person, this is a person I've known my whole life. Why wouldn't I want to
3: sure.
2: repair it? And that's what came up with what you were talking about, because it remind you, what reminded me of it was when you said, is this suffering worth it? In the case for you, you were kind of saying, no, it does not worth the cost to me.
3: Mm-hmm.
2: I was saying something similar. Is it worth staying in this? You know, because I'm the one suffering here, but this person I've known my whole life who we care deeply about, doesn't that matter more? Isn't this worth having the difficult conversation, doing the work, leaning in? We've taken enough time to take a deep breath. Let's figure this out.
3: Mm-hmm.
2: And we did. And it wasn't immediate. It wasn't, when I say it melted away, doesn't mean it didn't leave a mess. That had to be cleaned up. But I do think that's an important distinction for us to keep in mind.
3: Little story. Jack and Jill went up the hill and had an argument.
2: And sat on the other side of the wall and protest with each other. Yeah. It requires kind of rebuilding and, rebuilding things intentionally,
3: mm-hmm.
2: whether it's our own sense of self, our own expectations, our own approach in our job, our relationship. It takes all of those things. And I think the final thing I want to say on this, we can allow people to be limited. And they don't have to be villains for it.
3: Mm-hmm.
2: Right. We don't have to turn them into villains.
3: Sure.
2: If they let us down, it doesn't make them Draco Malfoy.
3: He's not that bad. But people, when they know that they've let you down, especially if it's like if they really respect you, they feel
2: sure.
3: really bad about it. And
2: mm-hmm.
3: when I finally started recounting on the people around me again, and I don't want to be like, oh, I gave them a second chance. But maybe that's kind of how it felt a little bit, where
2: sure.
3: it's like all of a sudden they're like, oh, she really does believe that I can do this. She believes in me.
2: Yeah.
3: And when I started turning it more back into that, then all of a sudden I saw a difference.
2: Yeah.
3: A lot of difference.
2: Yeah. Makes a
3: difference.
2: And
3: they saw a lot of difference in me.
2: I bet. And I think that's because you shifted more into a mode of connecting with yourself and the reality of what was happening,
3: mm-hmm.
2: discerning what was a story, what wasn't.
3: Yes.
2: And when we do that, it puts us back in ourselves. We use lots of different terms, right? In some terms we kind of roll our eyes at. We get more grounded, right? We get more centered. We get more aligned. That's what that all means in practical terms.
3: Mm-hmm.
2: When we see it with ourselves and when we do it with ourselves, it invites other people to do the same thing,
3: mm-hmm.
2: right? And so in the end, if other people let us down, the solution to that may not be them just changing for no reason, right? But if we can shift our own selves, it may help them shift
3: mm-hmm.
2: in a way, right? Ooh.
3: That was good.
2: That was good. How are you feeling about it?
3: Great.
2: Good. We went over.
3: We did.
2: We got to go. Thank you so much for joining us on this episode of Staying Power. Hope you got a lot out of it. Ashley's looking at me like you're talking too long. Thanks so much for all of you for listening. Thanks so much to our sponsor, Pars Arrive Renovation. Remember, you can get this as a podcast wherever you get your podcast. 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See what they can do for you. Give them a call. Mention that you heard about them from us. and just see what happens. We will see you in another week. I'm JD.
3: I'm Ashley.
2: Thanks so much.
3: Bye.
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